0: sexuality and perversion and profanity and pornography all being normalized. More and more people are living together without God and without commitment to marriage. America, we have lost our way. And if we are going to return America to its former greatness, we will need to rebuild the home. And so I take you to the first chapter of the book of Nehemiah in your Old Testament. A man who found his way home. You may not have heard of Nehemiah as you've heard of David and Joseph and Isaiah and Abraham and some of the great personalities of the Old Testament. You may not know Nehemiah that well. But let me tell you a little bit about Nehemiah before we read the scripture's background. The children of Israel rebelled against God and they were defeated by the Babylonians and taken into captivity. At the end of the captivity, a remnant, a small portion of the Jewish nation, returned to Jerusalem, their former home. And when they returned to Jerusalem, they found it in ruins. 1,000 miles away was this man, Nehemiah, who was a patriot. And he tells us that he was a cupbearer to the king. That is, he was in the king's court, the king of Persia. And he was a slave there, a servant there, but he had risen to some prominence. Now, it may not seem to be that big a deal to be a cupbearer to the king, but you're close to the king. You're inside the king and the kingdom at this point. And here is a Jewish man, exiled out of Jerusalem. And he could have just enjoyed the rest of his life, lived out his days, finished his course, but he wouldn't leave well enough alone. And so we discover what happened then in chapter 1. It says, the words of Nehemiah, the son of Hakaliah. Now it happened in the month of Chislev in the 20th year as I was in Susa, the citadel, the capital city, that Hanani, one of my brothers, came with certain men from Judah. That is, they came from Israel. And I asked them concerning the Jews who had escaped, these exiles, who had survived the exile, and concerning Jerusalem. And he said to me, the remnant there in the province who have survived the exile is in great trouble. King James gave this word, the word reproach. They're in trouble. They're in reproach. And they're living in shame. The wall of Jerusalem is broken down and the gates are destroyed by fire. So what did Nehemiah do? He said, as I heard those words, as soon as I heard those words, I sat down and wept and mourned for days. It might be a good place right now for us to stop and ask ourselves, what breaks our hearts today? So often we are numb to everything that's going on. It's like a psychic numbness and paralysis. What breaks your heart? What keeps you up at night? Well, his heart is broken over the broken walls of his city, the place that he loved, the nation that he loved. So he sat down and he wept and he mourned for days. He said, I fasted and prayed before the God of heaven. And then he gives us his prayer. He said, O Lord God of heaven, the great and awesome God who keeps covenant and steadfast love with those who love him and keep his commandments. Let your ear be attentive and your eyes open. O God, look at this. To hear the prayer of your servant that I now pray before you day and night. This was fervent prayer, focused prayer. And he is praying for his nation, the people of Israel, your servants, confessing the sins of the people of Israel, which we have sinned against you. Notice he included himself, though he was living 1,000 miles away. He said, not just thee, but me. Not just we, but me. For he went on to say that even I and my father's house have sinned. We have acted very corruptly against you and have not kept the commandments, which is the very definition of sin. Sin is when we break the commandments of God. And because we break the commandments of God, we are broken on those commandments. And then he said, the rules that you commanded your servant Moses as well, that is the spiritual principles that you find in the Bible. Remember the word that you commanded your servant Moses, saying, if you are faithful, I will unfaithful, I will scatter you among the peoples. But if you return to me and keep my commandments, if you return to me and keep my commandments, through the outcast or in the uttermost parts of the heaven, from there I will gather them and bring them to the place that I have chosen to make my name dwell there. Let the name of the Lord be praised. They are your servants and your people whom you have redeemed. Let the redeemed of the Lord say so. Redeemed by your great power and by your strong hand. Keep going. O Lord, let your ear be attentive to the prayer of your servant and to the prayer of your servants who delight to fear your name. Who fears God in our generation? And give success to your servant today and grant him mercy in the sight of this man now as the cupbearer to the king. So there is the scripture. What is this all about? As I view it, America has two choices. One is retribution, judgment. Let judgment begin at the house of God. Judgment is coming unless we repent and turn around as a nation. I don't know how much more time we have. In fact, we may already be under judgment. Did you know that? God doesn't have to send his wrathful fury of judgment to judge America. All he has to do to judge an individual or a country is to take his hand off of us. I pray God has not taken his hand off our beloved country. But it seems in many ways that his hand of protection has been removed. That's judgment. Read Romans chapter 1. And you see it there. But judgment is coming. The Bible says, do not be deceived. God is not going to be mocked. A man sows and he reaps. We sow the wind, we reap the whirlwind, the Bible says. So judgment is an option. It could be happening now. It could be greater later. Retribution. But then we have another option. And I pray we'll take it. And that is revival. It's revival or ruin. Now, I also like to think about the fact that there is something else that could happen, and that is the rapture and the return of the Lord Jesus Christ, the rapture of his people and the return of the Lord Jesus Christ. So that's an option before greater tribulation comes upon the earth and our nation.
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0: So many people say they believe in God. I know church attendance is on decline. That's another thing that's happening around the world and in America. And yet people say in America, 90-something percent of people say they believe in God. Well, good, but the devil believes in God and trembles. 90-something percent believe in God. Something like in America, 3/4 of the people say they are Christians. They're followers of Jesus. 51%, according to a recent study, say they have a biblical worldview. In America, we have a biblical worldview. And yet, when you dig down deeper, when you really find out what people believe, really only about 6 to 10% of people in America have a genuinely biblical worldview, where they believe in the deity of Christ and the exclusivity of the gospel, that the Word of God, the Bible, is inerrant. And so many of people who say they believe in God and believe in Jesus and go to church, they believe that all religions will get you to heaven. It's amazing. So many people who say they're Christian believe in reincarnation. I could go on and on. So what's wrong? And what do we need in America? We need the church to be revived. Now, what does that mean? We need God's people to be revived. The word vive is to live. So revival is to live again. That's the simple definition. Now, revival is not for unbelievers. Unbelievers don't need revival. Unbelievers need Jesus and his salvation. And it's our prayer, if you don't know Christ as your Savior, that today would be the day that you would live again for the first time. Because we're born dead in our trespasses and sin, and you need to be saved in order to be delivered from the power of sin and death and hell. So come to Jesus. But revival and evangelism, not the same. Evangelism always takes place in subsequence to revival, but revival begins in me. Revival begins in you. It's when I draw a circle, we draw a circle around our lives and our families, and we get on our knees and we stay there and we pray there until God revives our hearts. Revival has been described as a new beginning of obedience to God. A new beginning of obedience to God. You could also say revival is God's finger pointed at me. This patriot, this man, got on his knees and said, "It's the nation, Lord. The nation is in ruin. The people are walking on the rubble, and they don't seem to care. But Lord, it's my sin. It's my father's house. We have sinned against God." And so he prayed for revival. And when he prayed, we see four quick things that I want to show you. Number one, we recognize the power and the presence of God. That's verses 4 and 5. Look at them again. Let's just scan them again. He said, "I heard these words. I wept. I mourned to the God of heaven. And I said, O Lord God of heaven, the great and awesome God who keeps covenant and steadfast love with those who love him and keep his commandments." He begins the prayer with praise. When you got a problem in your life, don't start with the problem. Start with praise. Praise him anyway. Praise him anywhere. "I will bless the Lord at all times. His praise will continually be in my mouth." And though there are salty tears streaming down this man's face, it was such a gut punch to hear the condition of his nation, his country. And yet he is praising God. You start with God when you got a problem or trouble going on in your life, because God's got a plan. And it's on our knees, on our faces, when we fast and pray, that we discover God's plan and God's purpose and God's presence in our life. This man is praying, and it puts us in a position like him to find out what God wants us to do. And somewhere in there, as he is praising God and praying, he discovers what God wants him to do. Nehemiah prays, "God, you are greater, you are bigger than anything going on around us. You are powerful. You are awesome." And then he repents of personal and public sin. And so should we. He said in verses 6 and 7, "Hear our prayer. We've not kept your commandments. We're broken by our sin. We have acted corruptly against you, your statutes, your rules that you have commanded." We've all broken the commandments. This is why we need Jesus. Now that we are saved, it's our responsibility to own our own disobedience to God. No more excuses, rationalizations, and justification. No, repent of anything in your life that is in disobedience to the word and to the will of God for you. Repentance. Jesus said, unless we repent, we will all perish. And unless America repents, we will perish. Again, it's revival or ruin. You know what repent means? It means to find your way home. You're going in the wrong direction, away from God. You're lost, like the prodigal, far from home. You've lost your way. But when you repent, you turn around. When you repent, you're going away from God, into sin, into a life of disobedience to God. If you're not saved, you're on your way to hell. If you're saved, you're on your way to discipline, and disobedience brings discipline in our lives. But you're going the wrong direction. But you come to Christ, you repent, you receive His grace and forgiveness in your life, and you turn around and you go a brand new direction. That's what repentance is. And America needs to repent. We need to repent. Our families need to repent of our sin. The way home is the same way the prodigal son took when he came back to the father's house. Number three, remember the promises of God. This is what he did. Verses 8 and 9, he says, remember the word that you commanded your servant Moses. If you return to me, verse 9, and keep my commandments and do them, though the outcast to the uttermost parts of the heaven, for there I will gather them and bring them to the place that I've chosen to make my name dwell there. What is he doing here? He is reminding himself of the promises of God. He is reminding the Lord of what he has said. We are your covenant people. We belong to you. We have strayed. We have wandered away. We are far from home. But Lord, we're coming home. And he pled the word of God. This is what I always encourage us to do. Plead the promises of God. Pray the promises of God. Personalize the promises of God. There are 6,000 or 7,000 of them in the Bible. Mark them, memorize them, make them your own. Lord, I agree with your word. That's what Nehemiah is doing. This is when he is building his confidence in his faith to go and do what God would call him to go and do. Now he's knowing and believing God's promise. God said, I've made a covenant with you, Israel, and I'm not going to break my promise. If you come back to me, count on the fact that you can be restored. Those walls can be rebuilt. Your broken lives can be made over. And then finally, he cried out. He requested the favor and the blessing of God. He said, Lord, give your servant success. Notice there's no pride here. He said, I'm just a slave. I'm just a servant. I'm a cupbearer. I'm a cupbearer. This is how he is able. He prays for success, for God's provision and God's protection. He says, God, we have failed you, but you have never one time failed us. Amen? Amen. Not one single time. Never once. Do you really want revival in your home? In your church? With your family? You really want it? As long as we are content to live without revival, we will. We will live without revival. But revival should be the heart cry of every one of us. The psalmist said in 85:6, will you not revive us again that your people may rejoice in you? Revival is God's power and presence filling us again. Revival starts in you and me. Revival starts in His church. When we are revived, we reconnect with Jesus. We restore our relationship with our family. We're faithful in worship to Christ and His church each week, the fellowship of His church. We live and we give and we serve and we witness in the power of the Holy Spirit. It's what We read, prayed in 2 Chronicles 7:14, if my people

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6: We're in danger, not just from without, but from within. And by that I mean the moral failure that is decaying this great nation. We see moral failure with the explosion of pornography, and especially on the internet. We can see the moral failure of the murdering of an unborn baby called abortion. We can see moral failure even by religious groups who give places of leadership and religious prominence in the church to people who are openly homosexual. America is disintegrating at the core, and there's only one way we can stop the moral corruption. And that is if we, the people of God, those of us who know and love our Savior Jesus Christ, will truly humble ourselves and seek the face of God. It's either revival or ruin for any nation that turns its back upon God. We must be a people who are willing to stand on principle and live the kind of life to which God has called us. I want to challenge you. Make a commitment in your life today to be morally pure. Be involved in a church where the Word of God and the principles of truth are being taught. Step out by faith in your own life and in your own family. Begin to pray and ask God to send revival upon this nation. Be a part of the answer and not just the solution. Get engaged in the culture by ministering and sharing Jesus Christ through community service and especially through your church, witnessing of your faith in Jesus Christ. We can make a difference. Our influence for Christ counts, but we must be willing to pay the price because we love God and because we love our country. But let me ask you, are you following God's call upon your life? Are you doing what God wants you to do to make a difference for Jesus Christ in this nation and around the world? I pray that you will, in the power of God's Spirit, live a full throttle life for Jesus Christ and watch what God does through you as you make yourself available to Him.
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3: Today, let's meditate on Psalm 128, verses 5 and 6. This is what they say. May the Lord bless you from Zion. May you see the prosperity of Jerusalem all the days of your life. May you live to see your children's children. Peace be on Israel. I hope you see grandparenting as a great blessing from God. In today's world, many of us do have the privilege of seeing our children's children and often our great-grandchildren. 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
5: Did you hear about the guy who tried to pay his taxes with a smile? 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Hi, I'm Rob West. 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Kevin Cross joins us today with practical steps to help you get back on track. And then it's on to your calls at 800-525-7000. 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This is Faith and Finance, biblical wisdom for your financial decisions. Well, my good friend Kevin Cross is a seasoned CPA who's helped countless people navigate their finances and a good many of them who have fallen behind. Kevin, great to have you back.
6: Well, it's good to be back, especially on today's topic.
5: Yeah, absolutely. We get so many questions on this. For someone who hasn't filed taxes in years and feels completely overwhelmed, where do they start?
6: Yeah, the further you go behind, the more difficult it is to catch up. So what I suggest is that we come into compliance the past year.
5: Okay.
6: We go ahead and figure out where you're at. So we're not showing the IRS that we're not going to file, that we just had a hiccup in our life.
5: Yes. I think that's really key. And so that may be news to some folks because the idea that I wouldn't go back to the first year I didn't file, but I'd get this year in compliance as a first step, maybe a new thought. What causes people to fall behind on their taxes and how common is this?
6: Sometimes it's the gig workers.
5: Yeah.
6: They're getting a 1099 for the first time and all of a sudden they went online TurboTax and they found out they owe thousands of dollars and they say something must be wrong. And all of a sudden next year happens and the following year. Or sometimes people get divorce, death, disability, some type of maybe separation from the job. Maybe a lot of people since COVID have been struggling with filing tax returns.
5: Yeah. Let's clear up an often misunderstood idea. And that is you always have to pay if you owe something, but you don't technically have to file if you don't owe anything. Is that right?
6: That's correct. And you don't get penalized if you're going to get a refund back. So, you know, the April 15th deadline, you can file an extension to extend the actual filing of your return, but not the payment of any liability. If you have money coming back, you can file anytime up to 3 years later, or then you lose that refund.
5: Okay. But just to be clear, there is a difference between not filing and not paying what you owe.
6: That's correct. That is correct. Sometimes you don't know you don't owe until you file. Mm. So there's some senior citizens who contact me, say, hey, do I need to file? I take a look at their work and they, no, there's not going to be any liability. You don't have to file.
5: All right. If somebody's only income is their Social Security, can you just say automatically you don't have to file or not necessarily?
6: Absolutely. If that's the only source of income, I would say 100% of the time they do not have to file a tax return.
5: All right. But as you said, a lot of times, and especially with the rise of gig workers, that's where this can really be problematic. Right?
6: Right. Or some interest or dividends or some type of sale of a home. My goodness, that triggers. And if they don't file and there's a wonderful opportunity for them not to pay capital gains on a sale of a primary residence, but if they don't show it to the IRS, they end up getting a letter from the IRS saying you owe several thousands of dollars.
0: All right, let's get real practical. What steps should someone take if they're ready to get started? Is there a recommended order or approach?
6: Yes. Okay, so usually it's like, I'm not sure how many years behind I am. I haven't filed for a while, or I'm 3 years behind. Well, they can go online to the IRS and get a wage and income transcript. Wage and income transcript. They can Google it and go right to the IRS website. They can download it. At least they'll know what the IRS has on record for them.
0: Okay.
6: All their W-2s, all the 1099s, their 1098s for their mortgage interest, things of that nature, 1099Rs from their retirement. They've got all that on there, Social Security. So you might need to start right there.
0: Yeah, that's really helpful. Now, do you recommend having somebody walking with you, a CPA or tax professional?
6: Yeah. You can download your wage and income transcripts all you want, but you may not know what to do with them once you get them. They don't look like regular forms. You definitely need somebody who is savvy in the area of representation to help you, to walk with you. And so there's people out there that haven't filed for years. Where do they start? Well, the Internal Revenue Manual, it's like the IRS handbook, they say we're only going to go back 6 years. So don't start with 2000's return and try to file that. Let's go back. And then often I get a conference with the IRS and I say, hey, what do we got to do with this taxpayer?
0: That's so helpful, Kevin. Well, we've just scratched the surface on this. We're going to have you back and continue the conversation. So thankful for you, my friend.
6: It's good to be here.
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0: Back with your questions after this. 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
9: Hi, Rob. Thank you for taking my call.
5: Of course.
9: Hopefully I got a quick and easy question. I have about $18,000 in credit card debt for a number of different reasons. I have an opportunity to go to, I have some friends in Alaska, and if you've heard before, you can make a lot of money in a short period of time there during the fishing industry. So I'm planning on, well, and they've been begging me to come up, so I finally gave in. But my goal is to go up there and be able to pay that off and really then some if I stay maybe 3 months. My question is, I was considering Christian credit counseling before that and try and do it over time. Does it make sense to contact them before I go or see what I can get done in the next 3 months and maybe I don't need them anymore?
0: Yeah. How quickly would you be headed out to Alaska?
9: 2 weeks.
0: Ah, okay. Yeah, I don't think it's going to make sense just because, you know, the real benefit of a credit counseling program comes through the reduction in the interest rate. So you know, an average rate of 20 to 25% is going to drop to somewhere between 0 and 10%. Generally, it just depends on the creditors that you have. And when you play out that reduction in interest rate over a typical repayment on a credit counseling program of 3 to 5 years, you can save a bundle in interest. But if you are going to have the ability to pay it off, you know, really quickly, I just don't think you're going to get enough savings over the next 4 months, to be able to justify the time and, you know, the setup fees and so forth, to get on a credit counseling program. I would just probably, you know, keep paying them as scheduled. And then as you start getting that additional, you know, income coming in, just really focus on, you know, reducing those principal balances.
9: Yeah, well, that, and that's my goal, is get those paid off, you know, by the end of August, and then start working on the emergency fund, and then start doing some savings. I've had a long pattern of just not quite getting there financially, and I got to tell you, listening to you really helps, Rob, because it's the godly perspective, and that kind of convicts me, and I need that, because it's that important, I think.
0: Yeah, I love that, David. Yeah, the only potential change in that plan I would suggest is go ahead and set aside just $1,000, just so you've got something to fall back on if you don't have any savings. And then every additional dollar, let's focus on getting those credit cards paid off. And then to your point, once that's done, you can get that emergency fund up to 3 to 6 months expenses. But let's not deplete everything just so you don't get into a bind if you had something come up unexpected and you've got to wait for the next paycheck, that kind of thing. But I love the plan. I think that's great. Hey, so are you a fishing guide?
9: No, I'm a truck driver, and basically you go up there, and when the salmon are running, they're taking it from the docks to where they pack it to ship.
0: Oh, cool.
9: And it pays huge money. They're long hours, but that's okay. The sun's up like, you know, 19 hours a day up there.
0: So yeah.
9: You don't really notice it from what I hear. It's going to be pretty much an adventure, and it's hard to leave for that long, but my wife said, do it. That's her exact words. Do it,
0: man.
9: So I'm going to do it.
0: That is awesome. And the change of scenery is going to be spectacular. So I love it. That's going to be an incredible experience. And what a blessing to be able to come back after a 90-day stint, time away, just time with the Lord, and but also working hard, being able to get that debt paid off. That's going to feel great. And then kind of get yourself on a different track moving forward. So I love the plan, David.
9: Okay, I'm going to call you when I get back and let you know how it worked, and hopefully I have a good report.
0: All right. I'm going to hold you accountable to that, my friend, so I'll be waiting for that call, all right?
9: Okay, I will do that.
0: All right. Hey, Lord bless you, David. All the best to you. Enjoy your time out in Alaska. To Ohio. Hi, John. How can I help?
10: Yeah, hi. I was asking a question about my thrift savings plan, rolling it over to IRA.
0: Okay.
10: Would it benefit me to do that now? I'm getting ready to retire within the next 5 years. I'm eligible now, but, you know, life, no retiring right now. But so I was told that I could roll it over. It would stay fixed at that amount and could only go up, and that I could still keep my thrift savings open and still contribute to that. Would that be a wise move?
0: I like the idea of rolling the TSP out to an IRA, but I'd love to know more about it. It can only go up. What are you rolling it into? Like an insurance product?
10: You know, that I'm not sure. I just was speaking with a guy last night, and he was talking to me about it.
0: Okay.
10: I'm not sure. That's why I was curious, why I was calling you, because I'm not quite fully understanding what he's talking about, to how that be guaranteed that it wouldn't go down.
0: Yeah, it's probably an IRA annuity, which is a tax-deferred annuity, which would not be my first choice. How much have you accumulated in that TSP, John?
10: It's close to 300, I believe.
0: Yeah, okay. And how far off is retirement? I realize you said you're eligible to retire, but you need to continue, you know, to work for a season. How far off do you anticipate retiring, at least at this point?
10: No more than 5 years.
0: Okay. Got it. And what will you have in addition to this $300,000 and what it grows to over the next 5 years for retirement? Will you be eligible for Social Security?
10: Yes. I'm 60 right now.
0: Okay. And so do you have a sense of what that will be just based on your benefit statement?
10: My Social Security?
0: Yes, sir.
10: I think it's around $1,100 or $1,400 a month, something like that.
0: Okay, got it. Yeah, so I mean, if let's say this grows to $350,000, I'd be comfortable with you pulling 4% a year just as a starting point. So that'd be a little more than $1,000 a month. So let's call it $1,100 a month. If you add that to $1,400 a month, we're talking about $2,500 a month. I think the question would be, you know, is that enough? Do you have any other income sources in retirement, or would you be trying to make it just on Social Security plus your TSP?
10: I'll have my retirement from the Postal Service also.
0: Okay, great. Yeah. So could it be that between the Postal Service retirement and Social Security, the goal might be that you don't even touch the $350,000 if that's what it grows to?
10: That's my hopes.
0: Yeah. Okay, good. Well, I think that puts you in a great position because if you can limit your lifestyle, live on your postal retirement plus Social Security, you know, that would be ideal. And then I'd be looking to roll that TSP over to an IRA and have an advisor manage it for you rather than putting it in an insurance company. There is something nice by transferring the risk away from the markets to an insurance company in the form of an annuity type product because there's a floor on it. To your point earlier, you can't lose money. The downside is in exchange for that floor, there's always a cost for it. And the cost is you're not going to get the full upside. And so, you know, the way we get the better, you know, annual average annual returns is we take the up with the down and we manage that risk through diversification and asset allocation. So, you know, if you're retiring at 65, let's say, you know, we might put 40 to 45% in stocks, 55 to 60% in bonds, maybe a small portion of precious metals. We try to smooth it out, get a nice yield coming in. But the real benefit is even though you're taking on some risk, you are getting 100% of the upside and you have access to the money if you needed it for long-term care or some other event. So I like rolling it to an IRA and finding a certified Kingdom advisor to manage it. Let's finish up off the air. 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
0: Great to have you with us today on Faith and Finance. Here in our final segment today, we're going to get to as many calls as we can. We have some great questions lined up here. Let's go ahead and take one of those right now. Andrea in Louisiana, go right ahead.
13: Hi there. So I am 59. I have a 401k with my company. I have been there for quite a few years, and it's always been in a traditional IRA where my company matches 50% on the dollar. And I'm really questioning, should this money be in an IRA with that's traditional IRA or 401k, or should it actually go into a Roth? And I am at the highest amount that I'll ever make. I'm at the end of my career.
0: Yeah, great question, Andrea. So here's the thing. Because that's a traditional 401k and not a Roth 401k, which there is such a thing, but they're newer, they're not as common, although they, again, do exist. But if you've got all that money in a traditional IRA, you're right at the end of your working career, and as you said, at your peak income, your only option is to roll that to a traditional IRA. You would not be able to roll it to a Roth IRA. Now, once it gets into the traditional IRA, you could begin converting some or all of it to Roth. Now, why would you want to do that? Well, it all comes down to whether your tax rate will be higher or lower later. Okay. So, you know, as someone who approaches retirement, many like the flexibility of having both the traditional and the Roth, some taxable money, some tax-free Roth money. If you expect, lower income in retirement, well, then a traditional IRA rollover makes sense. And, you know, what you would do is you could leave it all right there and then just start drawing it out as you need it, paying tax on it. Now, What some people will do between retirement and when they start taking Social Security is, because they have a significant drop in income, or even if you are taking Social Security, but you're not yet to required minimum distributions, which, you know, would happen at 73, they will start converting a portion of it to Roth. And what they do is they use a strategy where they're filling up the lower tax bracket buckets, if you will. So let's say you're in the 22% bracket, okay, just for example. And let's say you connected with your CPA and you said, how much more income could I have in any given year? And again, this is not while you're working, because you're already at the peak of your earnings. So this would be right after you retire, in all, for all intents and purposes. You could say to your CPA, how much more income could I have in this taxable year where I wouldn't push beyond the 22 into the next tax bracket? And you could use a strategy where you start to fill up that 22% bucket and convert to Roth. Why would you want to do that? Well, that portion would be, number one, you're paying today's tax rates, and tax rates will likely go up in the future. We're probably on the low end of what future administrations will do with tax rates, number one. Number two is, if you don't need the money because you have other income sources in retirement, then you're going to be required to take required minimum distribution starting at 73. And if you can get more of that money into Roth between now and then, it will just make those required minimums lower. And that has other implications, including, you know, with that required minimum, if you have a sizable retirement account, you could create something called IRMA, which is an additional premium on your Medicare because you have more income. And so if you were not required to take as much in a required minimum, you know, you could manage that a little bit more effectively. So I think the idea is, probably you don't want to do anything now at the peak of your earning. You do want to roll it all to traditional IRA when you retire, and then you'd want to find an advisor, perhaps a certified Kingdom advisor, to manage it for you. And then from that point until required minimum age of 73, you're going to want to work with your CPA to determine whether you want to convert a portion of it each year to Roth for the reasons I mentioned. But let me stop there. I know that's a lot of information, so let me just see what your thoughts are.
13: No, it makes total sense. And I think I'm hearing you say, as well as, right now, just sit tight.
0: Exactly.
13: Go ahead and continue with the 401, yes, your standard 401k. Do not move it into a Roth for now.
0: Yeah, you really can. It's got to go into a traditional when that time comes, when you separate from service. And you don't want to miss that matching of 50% on the dollar. The only thing you could do, if you had additional money to put into retirement plans, start a new Roth that you start funding out of additional funds. Thanks for your call. Let's go to Albuquerque, New Mexico. Hi, Ann. How can I help?
14: Hello. Hi. I'm so very excited that I have the opportunity to ask you a very important question to me. Now, okay, I've been studying the Bible for just a little over a year, and I do now have the understanding that with respect of tithing, I must recognize its holiness and return it to God. And Rob, I'm embarrassed to admit that I just started to tithe, but I want to ensure that I'm doing it right. Who, according to the Bible, should be the recipient of my tithe?
0: Yeah, it's a good question. So here's my perspective on that, Anna. First of all, I appreciate the diligence with which you're thinking through this. Clearly, you want to be found as a faithful steward of God's resources. I think that's the heart posture that God certainly wants. What we see in the New Testament, because we're under the law of Christ, not the law of Moses, we see giving that Jesus references many times. That's, I think, sacrificial. We see that with the, you know, his recognition, if you will, of the widow that gave out of her poverty, the widow's mite. We see that we're to give proportionately. It says, to whom much is given, much is required. We see that we're to give freely and cheerfully. The Bible says we should give cheerfully, not under compulsion. And so we shouldn't do it out of a sense of obligation, but really, I believe, an overflow of our gratitude to God for what he's already provided for us before even the financial resources he's entrusted to us. He's given us the free gift of eternal life through the shed blood of Jesus and his death and resurrection. That, and when we place our trust in him, now we're then reconciled to the Father in a right relationship with him. Well, just out of gratitude for that, I think we should look to be giving to support the work of the Lord. And as we think about being a manager of what's God's, not 90% is ours and 10% is God's, 100% is God's. So with that understanding, I like the idea of using the guideline of the tithe from the Old Testament and referenced in the New on our increase as a starting point. And I think that's what it should be. We should give beyond that, but using that as a starting point. Now, we see reference to the storehouse. The Israelites had a storehouse in the temple where they kept the tithes of food for the priests and Levites. You know, we see that the storehouse was part of God's provision for the priests who served in the temple and the Levites who had no land of their own in Deuteronomy. So I think the best representation of that today is our local church. And I would say at the end of all of this, that's where we ought to give our tithe and then look to give beyond that other places on the heart of God. Thanks for your call. Big thanks to my team today, Sandy, Devin, Jim, and everybody here at Faith Fi. Have a great weekend. We'll see you next week. Bye-bye.
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16: When it comes to how we treat our spouses, God is watching and cares enormously. This is Today in the Word, the daily devotional that comes to you from Moody Bible Institute. I'm John Gager, honored to be sharing today's reading with you. In chapter 3 of his first book, Peter turns his focus to marriage, specifically to a wife with an unbelieving husband or a husband with an unbelieving wife. In the culture of that day, a wife would adopt the religion of her husband. Peter here assumes she has not. The question then is how these women should relate to their unbelieving husbands. Well, Peter says they should practice the Christian virtue of submission to win their spouse over to Christ. How? Today in the Word we're told in 1 Peter 3, verse 2, it's through the purity and reverence of your lives. Peter also cautions against flaunting wealth or status through clothing. This critique would apply mainly to upper-class women who could afford more than simple clothing. Instead, they were to showcase the unfading beauty of a gentle and quiet spirit. As with all believers, they were to be calm and peaceful, not quarrelsome or restless. Sarah is held up as an example. Husbands were to treat their wives with respect and consideration. In a culture where it would have been easy for a husband to intimidate or abuse his wife because of social and physical advantages, Peter warns against it. Abusing one's spouse not only goes against Christian ethics, but will hinder your prayers. The bottom line, if you want a close relationship with God, you must cherish your spouse. You and I can dig deeper as we head online to todayintheword.org. 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And thanks for sharing us with your friends, too. 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
17: Some friends once told me about how many churches were in their area. In fact, in that state, one particular denomination had 14,000 churches. But the crime rate was going up, and the area was plagued with social problems. How could that be with a church on every corner? Could it be because there is so little sense of God's presence in many of our churches? The prophet Isaiah realized that his nation desperately needed revival, so he pled with God to visit his people. In Isaiah 64, he says, "Oh, that you would rend the heavens, that you would come down, that the mountains might tremble at your presence." Oh, that God would do that in our day. 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May mountains of pride and sin tremble at your presence. Come and visit your church, O Lord. Do it for your glory. Amen. With Seeking Him, I'm Nancy DeMoss Wagamuth.
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26: I have a love-hate relationship with GPS. Like, there have been times I'm driving in my car, going down the freeway, and the GPS says, turn right at the next off-ramp. I'm like, you don't turn right at the next off-ramp. You stay on the 405. Turn right at the next off-ramp. And now pull over to the street. Okay, go left, go right, go. Now get out of your car, jump up and down 3 times. Wait, what? 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It will never mislead you. We have the fire of the Holy Spirit empowering us to do His will, and we have His peace that will help us to know which way to go.
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27: With SRN News, I'm Keith Peters in Washington. Pakistan's prime minister says the United States and Iran have agreed to wording of an agreement aimed at ending their war in the Middle East. Pakistani Prime Minister Shehbaz Sharif said in a social media post Friday that mediators are working with both sides to finalize a deal. He wrote, "Peace has never been this close." Residents in tornado-ravaged areas in Illinois and Indiana are grappling with damage to their homes and neighborhoods after a strong line of storms barreled through communities south of Chicago. Cleanup efforts were underway Friday, and officials were assessing the damage. Dozens of buildings were damaged, and scores of trees and power lines were downed. Several hundred thousand customers are without power. On Wall Street, the Dow up by 359 points. More details at srnnews.com.
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28: Tonight will be clear with a low of 62. Tomorrow, expect mostly sunny skies and warm temperatures with breezy conditions in the afternoon. The high will reach 87. Tomorrow night will be partly cloudy with a chance of a stray thunderstorm, and the low will be 67. I'm meteorologist Jason Katarina on Faith Talk 1500 and 101.5 FM, online at faithtalkdetroit.com.
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30: This is Max Licato. We prayer wimps fear mispraying. What's the expected etiquette and dress code of prayer? What if we kneel instead of stand? Jesus' answer? In Matthew 18:3, he says, "Become as little children, carefree, joy-filled, playful, trusting, curious, trust more, strut less." God prefers this greeting. God, you are my daddy, and I am your child. It's hard to show off and call God daddy at the same time. Impossible, in fact. Remember, prayer doesn't depend on how you pray. The power of prayer depends on the one who hears the prayer. Here's my challenge for you. Every day for 4 weeks, pray 4 minutes. Then get ready to connect with God like never before. This is Max Lucado.
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4: 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I love you. 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You reflect His glory on earth. Then reach across the relational chasm and ask gentle questions. Finally, be sure to listen. 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
5: If you had been at that beautiful, sweet little Sermon on the Mount, I am telling you, you would have been crushed. You would have said, I came to get some comfort. I came to get some assurance. I thought you were going to undo the law. And Jesus, I didn't come to abolish the law. I came to fulfill it. And not one jot or tittle of the law shall change until the kingdom of God comes.
6: 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In today's episode, Pastor Brian shares the second half of a lesson from Exodus chapter 20. Dr. Chapel highlights God's rules and rescue provided in our study of the Ten Commandments. You can find this lesson and many others when you visit unlimitedgrace.com. And while you're there, look for this wonderful resource from Dr. Chapel, Holiness by Grace. In this book, Pastor Brian will guide you through reassuring scripture passages to discover how works and obedience are not a means of establishing or maintaining salvation, but a grateful response to God's mercy. Let's hear now from Dr. Brian Chapel as he shares the second half of the lesson, Road Signs to Jesus.
5: So let me ask that you would look in your Bibles at Exodus chapter 20. There is not a more profound passage in all the scripture describing God's rules and rescue. Exodus chapter 20, the Ten Commandments. Would you stand as we honor God's word? I'll begin right at the beginning of Exodus chapter 20. And God spoke all these words, saying, I am the Lord your God who brought you out of the land of Egypt, out of the house of slavery. You shall have no other gods before me. That is the first command. There are nine more coming, and we'll get to them. But for now, let your eyes go to the end of the chapter and see where the other bookend is of what God is teaching. Verse 22, after the Ten Commandments, the Lord said to Moses, thus shall you say to the people of Israel, you have seen for yourselves that I have talked with you from heaven. You shall not make gods of silver to be with me, nor shall you make for yourselves gods of gold. An altar of earth you shall make for me, and sacrifice on it your burnt offerings and your peace offerings, your sheep and your oxen. In every place where I cause my name to be remembered, I will come to you and bless you. If you make me an altar of stone, you shall not build it of hewn stones. For if you would wield your tool on it, you profane it. And you shall not go up by steps to my altar, that your nakedness be not exposed on it. Let's pray together. Father, for your word we thank you. But there is no question in our hearts that this same word that guides us in your ways has led many astray. Help us to not be crushed by the commands, but use them as road signs to take us to our Savior. This we ask in Jesus' name. Amen. Please be seated. Commandment number 5 moves to that second table of the law. Honor your father and mother. Verse 12. The first commandment with a promise that your days may be long upon the earth. Now, what does that mean? Obedient children never get sick. Obedient children never have accidents. Is that what that means? No, think of it. Here is Moses getting from God the commands that will be given to the whole nation. And he's saying, honor your father and mother, that your days may be long upon the land, that the covenant promises of God may extend through your nation. And even Moses begins to recognize and speaks for God, saying, look at the consequences to the nation, how little longevity there will be for the rule of God in the land if children do not honor their parents. Do we know that is true? In a nation where half of our children do not know both their biological parents in the house, where children not only do not always honor father, they could not do it. And we look at the reverberations through our society and recognize, as Brian Livingston, the elder, prayed during the service earlier, the devastation upon a land that does not know the Lord. Honoring father and mother has repercussions that we should understand. The sixth command, you shall not murder. That's verse 13. And I know we can all think, whew, well, there's one that does not apply to me. At least I hope most of you think it does not apply to you. Actually, does it apply to us? Jesus will explain it a little bit later, we'll see, in a way that does apply to us. Why not murder? Because every human being is made in the image of God, and as a result of being made in God's image, holy unto him. Special needs, senior, unborn, made in the image of God, and life is honorable to God. And so he says to us, to our society, and to all, do not murder, because life is precious. And we must consider what that means and how we deal with other people in protecting, defending them, their livelihood, their future, their families, our calling as God's people. Seventh commandment, verse 14, you shall not commit adultery. No commandment receives more challenge or consensus in our culture. The challenge we all know, you shall not commit adultery. Oh, there's those antiquated Christians again, with their prudish standards that you're only supposed to have sexual expression within the bounds of a marriage between a man and a woman. The consensus is almost everyone, not everyone, almost everyone in this culture believes that if you are married, you should be faithful to your spouse. Look at the news. Look at who's being attacked. Look at who's being made fun of. People who are married, who have sexual relationships outside of marriage. Now you think, well, why is that? Because if what the cultural challenge is, which why limit sexual expression? You know, it's just kind of chemicals and biology and feels pleasant. I mean, why limit it? Then why object to it if someone who is married expresses their sexuality outside of marriage? Something deep in us knows that to give your body to another person is not just something physical. It is emotional. It is spiritual. As even the Apostle Paul says, your body is the temple of the Holy Spirit. It's not something to unite to somebody who will allow you to profane what God... I can't explain to you entirely what it's about. But deep down, we know it. If it's wrong for married people to have sexual relationships outside of marriage, then was God speaking to young people, to older people who are not in a marriage at the moment, to say, but I'm protecting you and your soul and your relationship and your future. Count it joy. Count it pure what God is preserving for your future. And as a consequence of understanding that purity, that relationship that God intends for intimacy in a marriage relationship, God is saying to every single one of us, the culture may just ridicule you for some sense of the importance of sexual purity, but God is saying, I support you. You are doing something that is profoundly holy and good. And for that reason, protect what God intends to also use to protect your own future as his family, as his people, as a married person that he is making. Eighth commandment, you shall not steal. Verse 15. Such a short commandment with such huge implications. You shall not steal. Well, that ought to be easy unless you're talking to WorldCom or Lehman Brothers or Volkswagen or Napster or Lance Armstrong or Martha Stewart, or every single one of us who has pirated a software or music download of some sort. God is saying something quite simple. If it's not yours, do not take it. If it's not yours, do not take it. Even if it is someone else's reputation. We sometimes want to take gossip and put it under the ninth commandment. Most commentators put gossip under the seventh. If you are stealing somebody's reputation by idle talk, by just letting their reputation be ruined by what you are stealing from them. We've commended the church here about its giving, but recognize what will the New Testament say? Those who are not supporting the work of the gospel are robbing whom? God. It's recognizing what is ours to give is to be given. We cannot take, however, what God never intended us to have. That, in whatever form we do it, is stealing. The ninth commandment, verse 16, you shall not bear false witness against your neighbor. False witness or fake news. You know, we can snicker, and I meant to make you snicker a little bit, but recognize what's happening in this nation right now. What is happening? We are roiled and upset. We are so torn apart as a nation about one simple question. What witness can we believe for a Supreme Court nomination? And you recognize how not just news sources, but an entire nation and families and their children are being torn apart by somebody not telling the truth. And that doesn't just happen in the news. That happens over and over again as we are not careful to protect the truth of God. The 10th commandment, you shall not covet. Verse 17. In modern terms, thou shalt not covet the higher market value of your neighbor's home or the better decor that is on HGTV. You shall not covet your neighbor's main squeeze, nor his media room, nor his BMW, nor his or her Facebook post, however doctored and perfected they have been made. The strange thing about the coveting one is it's the last of the commands, and it's the first that is clearly only attitude. Did you catch that? Everything before has either been an action or some combination of action and attitude. But you get to the 10th, and you kind of go, oh, it's only about attitude. And you recognize what the apostle is doing is not putting a period, but a launching pad. Because now he's saying it's not just the legalistic what you do that's being counted, but what's in your heart as well that has to be considered in terms of obedience to God. What that means is you're now very glad that I got to the last commandment. You're going, phew, we got through those. And the reality is God is just getting started.
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5: Recognize what the apostle is doing is not putting a period, but a launching pad. Because now he's saying it's not just the legalistic what you do that's being counted, but what's in your heart as well that has to be considered in terms of obedience to God. What that means is you're now very glad that I got to the last commandment. You're going, phew, we got through those. And the reality is God is just getting started. The Ten Commandments are not this kind of high hurdle that we're supposed to get past. The Ten Commandments are actually the floor of God's expectation. You want to know the ceiling? Turn to Jesus. We play these games in our minds about what Jesus actually, you know, He's the gentle Jesus, meek and mild. He doesn't really care. And yet if you had been at that Sermon on the Mount, where He's doing the sweet things. Look at the birds of the air. They don't sow or gather into barns, and yet your Heavenly Father cares for them. Look at the flowers of the field. I tell you, even Solomon in all his glory was not arrayed like one of these. And if the flowers of the field, which today are and tomorrow are cast into the fire, are so glorious, doesn't God care for you? Oh, wouldn't you love to be there? Except for what He said about the Ten Commandments. I mean, that was the bulk of the sermon. You have heard it said that you shall not murder. But I say to you, if you are angry with your brother and call him a fool, you will go to hell. I didn't say that. Jesus said that. You have heard it said that you should not commit adultery. I say to you, if you even look at another person with lust in your heart, you've already committed adultery, and you will not be in the kingdom of God. Wait, Jesus, you can't mean that. He absolutely meant that. And He's just getting started. For He will say to His brother James later in the New Testament, listen, you tell them that if they just break one of these commandments, then by implication, they've actually broken them all. And then He will say to the apostle Paul, and Paul, you tell them this, there's no temptation taken any one of you, but such as is common to humanity, which means there is no sin out there, the seeds of which are not already in my heart and your heart. If you had been at that beautiful, sweet little Sermon on the Mount, I am telling you, you would have been crushed. You would have said, I came to get some comfort. I came to get some assurance. I thought you were going to undo the law. And Jesus said, I didn't come to abolish the law. I came to fulfill it. And not one jot or tittle of the law shall change until the kingdom of God comes. This is here. It is for you. And we would say, how can anybody stand then? God, what are you doing to give this message to us that will crush us and destroy us? And Jesus comes down from the mountain and begins to heal people who cannot help themselves.

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5: Gods of silver to be with me, nor shall you make yourselves gods of... You cannot purchase my affection with silver or gold. That's not going to work. And if you make this altar to me for the sacrifice, don't even carve on the stone. Don't even chop the stones up. If you put your hand to it as though it's your work, it cannot show my grace. And so God says to his people, when you make an altar, don't you even touch the stones in such a way as to show your hand is your Savior. Instead, we read the last verse, which causes us to kind of snicker, you know, and you shall not go up by steps to my altar that your nakedness be not exposed. And we kind of think, oh, that's kind of funny. Except God's saying, regard me as holy. Regard me as the one who can deliver you by my holiness, not by anything in your part. Because not what you purchase and not what you perform is going to make you right with me. And when my heart knows that, I long for that kind of God. And I actually want to honor him. As Jesus came down from the mountain, we read these words in Matthew 8. When he came down from the mountain, great crowds followed him. And behold, a leper came to him and knelt before him saying, Lord, if you will, you can make me clean. And Jesus stretched out his hand and touched him saying, I will be clean. What happens when you read these Ten Commandments and recognize that Jesus only intensifies the obligation? Oh, God, you know how unclean I am. You know how wrong my heart as well as my actions. Is there any way back to you? Can you make me clean? And he said, from the beginning I was teaching you, I can. I will. Not by the work of your hands. You can't bribe me. You can't leverage me. But if you will by faith trust I have made a way by the work of my Son, you will be clean. And then what do our hearts say? Show me how I can walk with you now. Show me how I can honor you. Show me a way that's safe and good. Teach me your ways, O Lord. And he says, okay, I have. This won't gain my love, but you can respond to my grace and know my love even more richly in every day of your life.
6: Hi, friend. This is Brian Chappell. I'm so glad you chose to spend some of your valuable time studying the scriptures with me today. If God has spoken to you about an issue, a problem, or situation you're dealing with, and you'd like to ask him to help you get things straightened out, I'd like to pray with you right now for his guidance. Heavenly Father, your understanding of this world is beyond what I can imagine, and your love for me more than I can fathom. So I come seeking your wisdom and trusting your heart. I turn this concern over to you, and I entrust it to you. 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Help me to take the next right step and then trust you to do as you know is best. For then we shall be truly blessed. I pray this in Jesus' name. Amen.
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3: 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I'm Sharon Knotts, thanking you for tuning in today because we know faith comes by hearing, and hearing by the Word of God. I'm excited to bring you today's message, I Took a DNA Test and God is My Father. You may be aware of all the attention Ancestry DNA is getting these days. Well, imagine the shock when my own husband Benny and I took a DNA test and he found out that his dad is not his bio father. Benny Knotts is not a Knotts. But there is a greater DNA test in I Took a DNA Test and God is My Father.
4: Give the Lord a clap offering of praise this morning. He's a good, good God and a good, good Father. Amen? And we worship Him. You may be seated in the presence of our good God. Amen. Happy Father's Day. Happy Grandfather's Day. Amen. And today we just want to honor our Father God. Amen. Because not everyone can really call Him Father. So we're going to begin this morning in the Gospel of John, the third chapter, John in 3. How did we get to be able to call God our Father? That we can say Father and say it even more intimately than that. Amen? Well, we know the story well, but we'll read the verses in John 3, beginning with 1. There was a man of the Pharisees named Nicodemus, a ruler of the Jews. He was an important person. The same came to Jesus by night and said unto him, Rabbi, we know that thou art a teacher come from God, for no man can do these miracles that thou doest except God be with him. And Jesus answered and said unto him, Verily, verily, I say unto you, except a man be born again, he cannot see the kingdom of God. And Nicodemus said unto him, How can a man be born when he is old? Can he enter the second time into his mother's womb and be born? And Jesus said, Verily, verily, I say unto you, except a man be born of water and of the Spirit, capital S, he cannot enter into the kingdom of God. Now here is the key. This is the divine principle. That which is born of the flesh is flesh. And that which is born of the Spirit, capital S, is spirit, lowercase s. Marvel not that I say unto you, you must be born again. Nicodemus came to him. And he was a ruler. He was a great man. He was part of the Sanhedrin Council. And he said, Rabbi, we know you are a teacher come from God. Notice he spoke in the plural. He didn't say, I know. He said, we know. But there was nobody with him. He came all alone and he came at nighttime. He wanted to come under cover of night. He didn't really want anybody to know that he was coming. to Jesus. But he had been apparently in some conversations and discussions where they talked about Jesus. He said, we know. They kept saying, how is it that this man does these extraordinary miracles and these signs and wonders? Surely it must be God who's working with him and through him and in him. Amen. He said, we know that you're a miracle worker. They had to accept the facts as they were. Jesus was a mighty miracle worker. And no one else had ever done the miracles that Jesus did, the way he did them, in the quantity he did them. Amen. And some of them very unique. So we know that God must be with you. God himself has to be giving you the ability to perform these things. And apparently they had discussed this amongst themselves in the council. And so Jesus said to him, well, I'm going to tell you, you must be born again. Because if you want me to explain spiritual principles to you, you have to be a spiritual person. If I try to explain it to you intellectually with your brain, you're going to miss it. And you know what? Nicodemus illustrated it. This wise man said, well, how can I get back in my mother's womb? I don't understand how I'm going to do that now that I'm old. Well, I'll tell you what, you can't do it if you're young. You can't do it if you've just been born. You can't get back in there. Amen. Once you're out, you're out. And there's no way to get back inside. And so he just illustrated what Jesus was saying. Okay, you are speaking to me in a natural way. You're talking about natural birth, but what you're missing is I'm talking about spiritual birth. That which is born of the flesh is flesh, and that which is born of the Spirit, capital, the Spirit of God, is spirit. So in other words, the spirit part of us that we were born, as Paul said, dead in trespasses and sin, now comes alive through the new birth. Amen. And this is unimpeachable, unalterable. This is a divine principle. That which is born of the flesh is flesh, and that which is born of the Spirit is spirit. And the difference between the two births determines a person's eternal destiny. You know, you may not have gotten a good deal in your natural birth. Some of you may not know who your father is. Or you may know who he is, but you never really had a relationship with him. Amen. And maybe you didn't get a good deal with your natural birth. Some of you may have been adopted or put in foster homes. And maybe, you know, you've always had that sort of missing part in your heart because you didn't understand why you weren't kept with your family. Amen. But the thing is even if you didn't get this great, wonderful, natural birth or family, if you know God as your father, if you have a relationship with God himself as your father, you're going to be blessed in this life. That relationship will bless your entire life, no matter what happened in your past, no matter how you got here, what family you came to and through. If you have God is your father, you're going to be blessed in this life, and your eternal destiny is heaven. Before I go any further, I'd like Benny to come up here for a minute. Come on up. Amen. He's going to be my illustrated sermon. Now, can you see what this shirt says? I took a DNA test, and I am a child of God. I saw one online, but I wasn't able to find that it said, I took a DNA test and my father is God. Same thing, but I didn't want to emphasize the word father. Amen. So now I'm going to tell you there's a story behind this. A story that is 59 years old. Some of you may have heard about it, but a lot of you haven't. So I'm going to tell it this morning with Benny's permission. Too late. I already wrote it.
2: He's always telling my story.
4: He always says, why do you tell my stories? Because when you tell somebody a real story, it makes the whole point stick. Amen? So as I said, there's a story behind that, and it's 59 years old in the making. How many of you would like to hear it? Well, it all began really with Sarah. Sarah wanted to learn more about her ethnic heritage. You know, there's a lot of buzz right now about Ancestry.com. In fact, right now there's a big sale on for Father's Day. You can get it for $69. Amen. And there are also some new TV shows on cable network, the Learning Channel, where they have shows about people that are searching for their parents. Who are you, or who do you think you are? Something like that anyway. And people now want to get into their heritage, even if they know who their parents are. You know, they want to see, well, where did I come from in Europe? Or where did I come from in Africa? And they want to search and find their real ethnic roots. So it's a big thing right now going on. So Sarah was interested in this, and also her cousin Lisa, Cheryl's daughter, Benny's sister Cheryl, and her daughter Lisa. She was also into searching out her heritage and had done so for several years. You know, you can go on and do a tree, but once you take a DNA test, then you ramp up your searching, because now you get all of this information about the percentage of your heritage based on your blood, and also you'll start getting information about other people who also took a DNA test that you're close to. And so that gives you all of these hints that you can start searching. So Lisa had already done one a while back, and so then Sarah decided to do one. So when the results for Sarah's came back in, she and Lisa, they're online and they're going back and forth discussing, you know, who their DNA matches are. But it wasn't long before Lisa started getting suspicious, because she detected things weren't adding up the way they should be, because Sarah had DNA matches Lisa didn't have. And Lisa had some Sarah didn't have. And so that got Lisa suspicious, and she told Sarah, I don't think we're full cousins. So Sarah comes to Benny and I and tells us, yeah, Lisa says she doesn't think that we're full cousins. Something's wrong. And we said, oh, really? But we just laughed it off like it was nothing to it. However, Lisa and Sarah kept, you know, going back and forth, and then they came up with a super, super sale. But you had to buy several kits to get the good price, like four kits. So they decided. Lisa bought one for her mother, Cheryl. Sarah bought one for me and Benny. And so I said, oh, wow, this is fun. I wanted to do it because really I've been hoping to try to trace Mother Hardy, Granny's lineage back, and I keep getting stuck because, you know, she came over here in 1905, and I'm trying to find more information about, if I possibly could, about Lithuania and what happened there. So I was all for it. Yeah, this is going to be great. I'll be able to find more out maybe about Granny. So we took the DNA test, and when the results came in a few weeks later, Benny was faced with a jolting reality.
3: Amen. I hope you're enjoying this unique message. I took a DNA test, and God is my father. The current rage is DNA testing through services like Ancestry DNA. It's actually rewarding to trace your ethnic roots back to Europe or Africa or Asia. But many have been unexpectedly shocked to learn their father is not their bio father. This happened to my husband, Benny. He found out that Benny Knotts is not a Knotts. Since all the players involved are deceased, there are many questions that cannot be answered. But the good news is, he has been united with his three new sisters he never knew existed. But there is even better news. Benny took a spiritual DNA test, and God is his father. Many today do not know who their biofathers are. Others who do know have no relationship or a strained relationship with their fathers. The feeling of rejection is a heavy load on the heart. Jesus was rejected by his own people, and most did not accept that he is the Son of God. But as early as age 12, Jesus knew who his Father is, and he was eager to be about his business. He said, "If you don't believe me when I say God is my Father, believe the works I do." If you were born again of the incorruptible seed of God's Word, the attributes of your heavenly Father are evident in you. And God calls you his beloved son or daughter. I took a DNA test, and God is My Father is available on CD for a love gift for the radio ministry of $10 or more. 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
5: Where did dinosaurs fit in creation? 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
6: Key Life exists to communicate that the deepest message of Jesus and the Bible is the radical grace of God to sinners and sufferers. Life's hard for everyone, so grace is for all of us. But there's a lot of confusion about how grace applies to real life. So here's seminary professor and author Steve Brown and Pete Alwinson from Forge Truth to answer your questions.
5: Thank you, Matthew. Hi, Pete.
7: Hey, happy Friday.
5: Happy Friday to you, too. Yeah. I can hardly wait to get to this question because you and I don't know anything about it. But we have a producer who has been teaching us just before we started this broadcast.
7: We had a good discussion, and we'll bring that in.
5: Yeah, we will. Yeah. We'll bring, and then if we're wrong, we can say it wasn't us, it was Jeremy.
7: Amen.
5: Our
7: Amen.
5: Producer. That's
7: Amen.
5: Right.
7: Somebody else to throw under the bus.
5: That's Pete Alwinson. Jeremy is in the little glass booth and the producer of this program. 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You can ask a question 24/7 by calling 1-800-KEY-LIFE. 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And if you can help us financially, please do. This is an expensive ministry, and I promise we'll be honest and faithful with your gift. If you can't, we understand, so say a prayer for Key Life. Pete, why don't you lead us in prayer, and then we'll get to these questions.
7: Sounds good. Sounds good. Great God, Father, Son, and Holy Spirit, we come to you at the end of this week, and we give you praise. We honor you. You are high and holy and lifted up. You are God the Father, God the Son, God the Holy Spirit, and we need you in our lives. And there are things we don't understand about you, but we know that you make plans and they're all good, that you are a God who is gracious and merciful, that because you're loving, you give generously to us, and yet you are also just, and you bring justice to your people. And so we honor you, Lord, and you have brought salvation to us, pouring out your just wrath on us, on Christ. And we are absolutely stunned that you would have done that for us. So we love you, and we thank you for who you are, Lord Jesus, for being our Savior, our Redeemer, and Holy Spirit, the one to take the work of Christ and put it into our lives. And so we glorify you, and we pray that you would be honored and lifted up. And Lord, this weekend, we need to rest, and we pray that you would give us time off work to rest and be with family, to be with friends, to worship, and be with our leaders in worship, our pastors, priests, teachers, leaders, worship directors. Lord, Be with all of them, and as they prepare and put the final touches on what this weekend can be like, we need you, and we need to experience your grace and power. And we commit this time of Q&A to you now as we pray these things. In Jesus' holy name, amen.
5: Amen. His first question is an email question. Where do the dinosaurs fit in creation? You don't have any problem for that if you're an evolutionist or Darwinian. I mean, they just disappeared and changed, and that's that. But for those of us who are not into the kind of change that evolutionists believe, now, we believe there's change and radical change,
7: mm-hmm.
5: but we don't see the evolutionary change of species. We see that God created dogs, and all dogs are still dogs, and they never become monkeys.
7: Mm-hmm.
5: And monkeys never become human beings, because you don't get that kind of change. Then you got a problem with dinosaurs. And so our producer, Jeremy Birdsall, said that if you have... Now, you got to help me with this, Pete.
7: He said to reptiles,
5: that,
7: man.
5: Yeah, if they're around a long time, and they were at the beginning.
7: And the conditions to feed them are perfect like that. They keep growing. Reptiles keep growing.
5: And they get bigger and bigger, and that's where dinosaurs fit.
7: You see some huge turtles or other, you know, I mean, we have huge alligators here in Florida.
5: Yeah, and there is external evidence.
7: Mm-hmm.
5: There are archaeologists have found a human footprint in the same sediment that a dinosaur footprint is. And that shouldn't be if you're into evolution.
7: And supposedly that all passed away before humankind got here.
5: So
7: we don't know. Interesting, I was talking to a missionary who was telling me about an older missionary in Papua New Guinea who went to the people there and showed them pictures of dinosaurs, and they nodded their head that they had seen or known of huge animals like that. And then when they finally got the communication done, they said, well, take us to it and show us. They go, no, we killed them all because these big animals were coming in and taking away their animals. And so, you know, I think it's a bigger issue. And in Utah, there are conglomerations of bones in one place that we took our family to see one year. Why were they all deposited there at one time, one place? It was hard to figure out, and they've given no explanation except of some sort of a flood.
5: Mm.
7: Well, the Bible talks about a flood. There's a lot we don't know on this subject, but it doesn't in any way cancel out the Old Testament narrative or the New Testament gospel. No. In no way does the dinosaur issue destroy Christianity or the Bible.
5: Good stuff. It really is. And we just told you not everything that Jeremy knows, but Pete and I just told you everything we know. what does the Bible teach about tithing? We've answered that a number of times.
7: Well, that you, once you get your check, you are to tithe to me.
5: No,
7: frankly.
5: Key Life, not
7: oh,
5: you.
7: Oh.
5: Well, right. Half would go to Forge and half would, the Bible says, half to Forge and half to Key Life.
7: Okay, so 10% to me, 20%.
5: Listen, guys, we're kidding, and don't send us letters.
7: No, we're just having fun with this. We've heard it before. Tithing's an Old Testament issue.
5: Yeah, and it's not a bad one.
7: No.
5: You know, I've got a friend that says, thank heavens for tithing, and my wife would give the house away. So it becomes a limit as well as a higher thing to give.
7: Yeah.
5: So Bible teaches it, and you don't get much of it in the New Testament.
7: No, it's interesting. You know, there's a principle of biblical interpretation that says if something is deliberately discontinued by the new, then it stops.
5: Yeah.
7: Like we know the sacrificial system is stopped. Jesus was the Lamb who takes away the sin of the world. But if it's not discontinued, then it continues. There's a continuity between Old and New Testament. What the New Testament does add is this principle of hilarious generosity. You know, it
5: really does.
7: You know, 10% is a great way to begin, but we could live below our means too. I mean, was it L.G. Letourneau who made those big earth moving machines?
5: Yeah.
7: And he said, God shovels the money in the back door. I shovel it out the front, and God has the bigger shovel.
5: Yeah.
7: God enabled him to make a pile of money, and he only lived on 10% of his money.
5: Yeah, but that was more than you and I have.
7: That's exactly right. But he started Bible colleges and schools.
5: Yeah, it made a difference.
7: It made a difference. So, give to God's work. You cannot outgive God.
5: That's true.
7: Take him at his word. And do it, and teach your kids to do it.
5: And you said start at 10%. I one time said in a sermon, start at 1%. And then when you got enough faith, start at 2%.
7: Start working toward it.
5: We had a guy in our church that said, that's crazy. If people are committing adultery, you tell them to cut back a little of time.
7: Okay.
5: Yeah, well, it is, the giving thing isn't something you pound over people's head.
7: Right.
5: But it becomes, you and I both have discovered that.
7: Yeah.
5: That it's a delight to stand with God's work in so many people.
7: Oh, it is.
5: And both of us are giving more than 10%.
7: Absolutely. Yeah, no, it's a joy to give.
5: Okay, another one. What does the Bible teach on drinking alcohol? Let me say, just so everybody will know, because people think I drink and I don't. I'm a teetotaler for a number of reasons. One is a supernatural one. Every male in my family was an alcoholic, and God took that away from me, and I'm thankful for that. Another is I've been a pastor, and I've seen the damage.
7: Mm-hmm.
5: I've seen the broken families, and every pastor I know has seen that.
7: Mm-hmm.
5: But I'm not going to preach against it.
7: Right.
5: And I'm not going to beat people over the head.
7: You preach against alcoholism.
5: Yeah.
7: Right, abuse of.
5: Just as the Bible. What does the Bible say?
7: Yeah. It says, do not get drunk with wine, for that is dissipation, but be filled with the Spirit.
5: There you go.
7: So.
5: And when you say don't get drunk with wine, you're not saying don't drink wine. So I'm not going to go there.
7: That's right.
5: I'm not going to beat people over the head with it. But you got to be careful that you teach what the Bible teaches and you don't go beyond it.
7: Now, having said that, you are going to, if you say, like Paul said to Timothy, drink a little wine for the sake of your stomach,
5: yeah.
7: You know, if you say moderation is okay biblically, and it is, Jesus drank wine.
5: Yeah.
7: Then you're going to have somebody who comes from a background where they had seen the abuse of alcohol, were impacted by it, and they will say, you are absolutely wrong and a bad person for tolerating any kind of drinking.
5: Yeah, that's true.
7: So expect that.
5: I do. I get it all the time. But and as I said, people think I drink because I say what you just said.
7: Yeah.
5: And I don't.
7: I know. No, you don't look like a drinker.
5: Well, I got a red nose sometimes.
7: Well.
5: It may be booze.
7: No, it's not. I've seen those noses and you don't have one.
5: We've got to go. We appreciate your spending your Fridays with us. We appreciate that. And you and your questions. There's just one other thing to say before we leave. Key Life is a listener-supported production of Key Life Network.

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5: With SRN News, I'm Keith Peters in Washington. Pakistan's prime minister said Friday the United States and Iran have agreed to wording of an agreement aimed at ending their war in the Middle East, and that mediators were working with both sides to finalize a deal. Three regional officials say the emerging deal is expected to pave the way for the reopening of the Strait of Hormuz, the phased lifting of sanctions on Iran, and the release of frozen Iranian assets. FBI agents have searched the office of an Ohio group that supports voter registration efforts, seizing documents and computer files. That's according to a board member of the group, Prentice Haney, on Friday. On Wall Street, the Dow by 359 points, the NASDAQ rose 79, the S&P 500 advanced 37, oil around $84 a barrel. This is SRN News.
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0: This is What's Right, What's Left with Pastor Ernie Sanders.
5: Good evening and welcome to another edition of What's Right, What's Left, the voice of the Christian resistance. And tonight, folks, because we struggle not against flesh and blood, but against powers and principalities. And we know that Friday is the dark side's Sabbath, dark Sabbath. And so that's why we have none other than the mighty Andrew as the guardian of the gate standing there. Others would fear to even come in on Friday night because of all the strange things that go on, but not the mighty Andrew.
6: That's right, Pastor. I don't fear the strange.
5: That's right. Oh, yeah. You don't fear. You hear that, Big John? Big John, I'm going to tell you, the Lone Star co-host, man of courage, the man of stature, none other than Big John. And he's, well, I was going to say he's not strange, but Big John returning.
7: Hello, Pastor Ernie. God bless you. I pray for a wonderful show to bless all our listeners, and I'm ready and raring to go.
5: All right, yeah, we're ready to go. We're all prepared Friday night. He that is in us is greater than he is in the world, huh? So we're ready to roll.
7: We've had some events on Friday night through the years, Pastor Ernie.
5: I know we have, and we're laughing at it now, but it's been some very, very, what would you say, I don't know, what would be the word, antagonizing events?
7: Well we've had jamming going on. I mean, the show was jammed, and then you'd be talking, and all of a sudden you would disappear. And
5: yeah.
7: You were off the air, and then the phone would go dead on my end, and I couldn't get back on.
5: The phone lines would be blinking. The lights in the studio would start flashing on and off. Then there would be bizarre
7: stuff. Same thing. Do you remember I called you after the show? And I said, I lost the signal. I thought I was going to lose it because the lights were flashing off and on in my house.
5: Yeah.
7: And just as I told you that, you told me there in your show that your lights started to flash off and on, just like I told you was happening to me.
5: Well, yeah, remember I had Judge David Engler there, and I said, tell him, Judge, what's happening right now in the studio, because David was looking all around. He said, the lights are flashing on and off. Yeah. Those things happen here. But anyhow, we got to get on with the program. John, do you know what Sodom Side is?
7: Say that again?
5: Sodom Side.
7: Well, I know what Sodom is.
5: Well,
7: so, no.
5: What about Pride Aside?
7: Well, Pride Aside like that at the end is like killing. You know,
5: right.
7: Genocide.
5: So that's what, see, I coined those two words. I've got them in my own personal dictionary. Sodomicide and pridecide means death by sodomy and death by pride. And boy, the Bible has a lot on that. And so those are those that flaunt their sin like it was pulled by a cart rope, as we see in Isaiah chapter 5. In front of God. Those on the left that flaunt their sin in front of God. But anyhow, you know, what we were taking place is what happened with Israel. It was a horrible, horrible thing. You know, it's June 1st to the 4th there in Israel, right at where the historical Sodom and Gomorrah sites were, there off the coast of the Dead Sea. And so here, do you know what they called that event? The Sodomites called that event for 4 days?
7: Yeah, I just can't get it. I do know, Pastor. Once you tell me, I'll say yes.
5: It was called the burning. The burning. They referred to that as the burning. These people are all those that hate God love death, huh?
7: Oh, yeah, Pastor. What a mocking. What a mocking.
5: And so let's pick it up where we left off. This is the last of this message here, and we're going to pick it up in Exodus chapter 32, verses 1 through 10. So here now, again, Israel and America is playing the same game. I mean, America is just as bad. Not quite as bad as Israel, not population-wise, but they're pretty bad. And, you know, we're going to take a look at what took place there. Remember, at the base of Mount Sinai. And that's the same thing that's taking place today in America and in Israel today. And God, well, we'll see how God dealt with it, okay? So let's pick it up. Let's go verse by verse. Exodus 32, starting with verse 1. Are you there?
7: I'm here.
5: Okay, go ahead. Let's take it verse by verse. Go ahead and read verse by verse.
7: And when the people saw that Moses delayed to come down out of the mount, the people gathered themselves together unto Aaron and said unto him, Up, make us gods, which shall go before us. For this Moses, the man that brought us up out of the land of Egypt, we wot not what is become of him.
5: And so here now, it's kind of like, you know, again, those that forget their God, all nations that forget their God will be turned into hell, okay? And very quickly, they forgot. I mean, who it was that took them out of Egypt, right?
7: And he even said it.
5: Yeah. Go ahead with verse 2.
7: And Aaron said unto them, Break off the golden earrings, which are in the ears of your wives, of your sons, and of your daughters, and bring them unto me.
5: So now we're going to go with gold. Boy, I'm going to tell you, Aaron, you know, very quickly, even Aaron, how quickly? I mean, can you imagine what Aaron had seen, been there? I mean, do you have to be an extremely stiff-necked person? Do you suppose maybe, John, that Aaron feared the people more than God?
7: Yeah, you see, Pastor Ernie, when we look at it, let's put it in context. They just saw all of those 10 judgments on Egypt. They just saw it. Right?
5: Right.
7: And all God's power, and then that they were delivered, they crossed the Dead Sea. And not the Dead Sea, they crossed the Red Sea. And now they're in... I guess it would be Arabia that they're in, but it just happened. So they heard God, didn't they hear God's voice speaking to them? The mountain was on fire.
5: Right? Yeah, right. They stood at the base of the mountain and told they were not to touch the mountain, huh?
7: Right. They begged Moses to speak to God because they couldn't. They feared his voice. All of that, and Moses disappears for a couple days. And they're back into idolatry, led by Aaron. This is shocking, really. Really is, in context.
5: And all the people break off the golden earrings, which were in their ears, and brought them to Aaron. And he received them in their hand, and he fashioned it with a graving tool, after he had made a molten calf. And they said, These be the gods of Israel, which brought thee up out of the land of Egypt. Now, the calf, there was a common pagan symbol of fertility in that day. And there was another one, the apis, the sacred bull of Egypt. That was another one. And they had, by worshiping that, that was supposed to give them a lot of sexual satisfaction, I guess, huh? And so here...
7: Yeah, I mean, every one of those pagan had basically the same thing, Pastor. They had different names for them, but it was basically the same.
5: Yeah. And so here, now this next verse is a really, this is the stinger here. Listen. And when Aaron saw it, he built an altar. Now look at this very carefully here, because Aaron is doing something here. And when Aaron saw it, he built an altar before it. Now, he's made an altar before that, that golden calf. Okay? And here he says, and Aaron made a proclamation and said, tomorrow a feast to the Lord. So what Aaron was doing, Aaron, that word there, Lord, in the the Hebrew is Jehovah. He was calling that calf the gold, Jehovah, wasn't he?
7: Yeah, Lord. And well, look up above it in verse 4. And he received them at their hand and fashioned it with a graving tool after he had made it a molten calf. And they said, these be the gods of Israel.
5: Yeah. Yeah.
7: So they were right. They were pure pagans, Pastor Ernie.
5: Yeah. I mean,
7: they were
5: that
7: pagan as the Egyptian.
5: And again, like I said, they were there. They saw all of this stuff
7: right.
5: happening.
7: Right. Exactly.
5: And they rose up early on the morrow, and offered burnt offerings, and brought peace offerings, and the people sat down to eat, drink, and rose up to play. What do you think they meant by raising up to play, John?
7: I'll leave that up to your imagination, Pastor.
5: That's what the left does here today. All of these vile things that was taking place, like at Sodom and Gomorrah. See, there's no, that's, there's a good reason they chose that area where Sodom and Gomorrah was. They're asking, those on the left, are asking God, come judge us, God, if you're really up there, right? So it all stemmed from these people in their ignorance. They did these things out of unbelief, right? I mean, even though they were there and they saw what God could do, it was like, I don't know. How do you explain that? I mean, God is not the author of confusion, but we know who is, right?
7: Yes, we are. And Pastor Ernie, this is really shocking about Aaron. And you're bringing something out tonight that I've kind of sat on for decades. And we can discuss it a little later. But Aaron was with Moses when he was dealing with Pharaoh.
5: Yeah.
7: He was Moses' spokesman. Moses had a very bad stutter. And
5: yeah.
7: So he saw Moses move his rod, and what happened, Pastor Ernie? When he moved that rod, the judgment fell, right?
5: Right.
7: And here he is. He's a leader of this paganism then.
5: Well, don't forget what happened when he and Miriam challenged Moses about the leadership of Israel, and
7: they
5: God
7: got leprosy.
5: Yeah, well, yeah, Miriam got leprosy, and Aaron, he was told in no uncertain terms, "You're on thin ice, pal." Okay, and so here. Now we go ahead. I mean, I can't fathom that. I can't understand how anybody could be so stupid. Can you?
7: Well, Aaron, especially Aaron, he was the Lord's spokesman dealing with Pharaoh.
5: So then how would, how, the only thing I can possibly say that anyone would be that stupid, but then when it wasn't just Aaron, all the people there, they had just come out of Egypt, right?
7: Right.
5: They
7: right.
5: saw what God could do. They saw him part the Red Sea, right? They saw all of that. They saw what he did to Pharaoh's troops. And it's like, you know, stupid is as stupid does, right? Now, the Lord said unto Moses, go, get thee down, for thy people which thou broughtest out of the land of Egypt have corrupted themselves. Can you imagine Moses at this time? You're up there, you're holding two stone tablets, right? You just watched God, the finger of God, this invisible finger of God, carving the commandments in these two stone tablets. And you got these two stone tablets, and you're on your way down to give them to the people. The people that just said, you know, we will obey God. We want to, you know, whatever God tells us, that's what we'll do. Boy, that didn't last long at all, huh?
7: No, it shows you what was in their hearts. They were hardcore idolaters, and they never seemed to lose it because they would turn against the Lord right away. And then they didn't have any strength. I mean, they had wandered 30 years in the wilderness because they refused to go into the promised land. They didn't believe God.
5: And they have turned aside quickly out of the way which I commanded them. They have made them a molten calf and have worshipped it. And they have sacrificed thereunto and said, these be the gods, O Israel, which brought thee up out of the land of Egypt. And the Lord said unto Moses, I have seen this people, and behold, it is a stiff-necked people. Now therefore, let me alone, that my wrath may wax hot against them, that I may consume them, and I will make of thee a great nation. So now, you're Moses, right? And you've been leading these people. And you know a couple things. Okay, one of the things is you know that God had promised that he would deliver his people, right? And so,
7: yeah.
5: But something else is taking place. Do you think God is testing Moses here?
7: Well, I didn't really think of that, but I would say yes.
5: So, I mean, look, you just saw how quickly Aaron turned on him, right? But then God had a little bit of an advantage because God knew that they were going to do this in advance. He knew that this was going to happen, right? So now, here, his ways are so much higher than our ways.

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5: Lucifer and Satan is the same person.
6: Well, no, Lucifer became Satan when he fell. And was he the same person? No, Lucifer was perfect in all his ways until iniquity was found in him. And then he ceased to be Lucifer because Lucifer was perfect and became Satan. And Satan was a fallen sinner. You find that?
5: Yeah, but they were the same entity.
6: Yeah.
5: Yeah, yeah. Because I've heard that that bugged me a little about whether they were. I understand what you said now.
6: Well, Satan actually has had a number of names throughout the Bible. You know, remember he was called the King of Tyrus, and
5: right.
6: he went by a number of different names throughout Scripture. Let's read the next verse. And Moses brought the Lord. Besought the Lord and his God and said, Lord, why doth thy wrath wax hot against thy people which thou hast brought forth out of the land of Egypt with great power and with a mighty hand? Wherefore should the Egyptians speak and say, for mischief did he bring them out to slay them in the mountains and consume them from the face of the earth? Turn from thy furious wrath and repent of the evil against thy people. Remember Abraham, Isaac, and Israel, thy servants to whom thou sawest by thine own self, and saidest to them, I will multiply your seed as the stars of heaven in all the land, and I have spoken of I will give unto your seed, and you shall inherit it forever. And the Lord repented of the evil which he thought to do with his people. So now, it's not exactly the way it would be with people. First of all, Moses was being tested, and his faith, his love for his fellow men were being tested. And then he also, when it said the Lord repented, it doesn't mean like you and I, we repent because we have sin to repent of. God has no sin to repent of, but that word there means he changed his mind, or apparently right. or appeared that he changed his right. mind.
5: Right, exactly.
6: So, alrighty, we're going to stop right there. But you know this whole thing about I think Israel never seems to learn. They never seem to learn, right? Because of what they did. God is long-suffering, but he's not slack. And Israel and America, you know, God has blessed us amongst all the nations in the world to whom much is given, much is required. And Israel and America have both forgotten their God. They have both forgotten their God. And so we'll be back right after this.
7: Mark Warner went nuts yesterday about President Trump appointing his friend and businessman Bill Pulte as acting director of national intelligence. The other CNN headliner was Republican Representative Brian Fitzpatrick. Today we'll cover why Warner, Fitzpatrick, and others in Congress are so hysterical about the president's latest moves. Then we'll talk about who they really work for and why Trump's current focus on election fraud could bring this whole house of cards down. Now, last week, the House voted to spend billions more to fund Ukraine's war against Russia, which the White House opposes. And it seems like they prefer that war since they also voted to pull troops back from the Middle East, and it gets even weirder. To make Trump pull Bill Pulte's nomination, the Senate is currently refusing to authorize FISA, a key intelligence tool in wartime. It's used to track foreign enemies, and it's critical to military operations. Mark Warner and Brian Fitzpatrick were the key players in that sabotage of the president.

0: Why are they so freaked out about Pulte having direct access to NSA surveillance files, particularly about elections? The simple answer, they're now seeing themselves rather than Donald Trump in orange jumpsuits. Gabbard didn't just prove that Russiagate was a hoax. She went on to prove that the second phase of the coup against Trump, the Ukraine gate impeachment, was also a hoax. Then she moved on to election fraud, which is where we are now with Bill Pulte. What were Senator Mark Warner and Brian Fitzpatrick doing in all of this? Well, Warner, as vice chairman of the Senate Intelligence Committee, saved the Russiagate hoax from complete collapse. You see, in January of 2017, Julian Assange from WikiLeaks was offering to show the Justice Department and the Senate committee that the WikiLeaks documents about Hillary Clinton rigging the primaries against Bernie Sanders and preening for Wall Street did not come from Russian sources. That would have stopped Russiagate dead in its tracks. But Warner and FBI Director Comey collaborated to kill any further Justice Department contacts and conversations with Assange. Brian Fitzpatrick is a former FBI agent handling political cases there who deployed to Ukraine before winning election to Congress. He cheered Russiagate on and repeatedly attacked President Trump, claiming expertise from his dirty intelligence career to substantiate the hoax. If you look at each phase of the coup that Tulsi Gabbard documented, you'll see Warner and Fitzpatrick playing key roles in mobilizing the public against the president. That raises the question of who these guys really work for. So,
1: there you go. I didn't have any questions at all. I've known them for a long time, and you have, John, who they're really working for. They are Mark Warner's. Is he is he's. I have to say, Mark Warner is my enemy. He's your enemy because we're pro-God, pro-family, and these people are communists, and they're communists to the bone. And here now, Tulsi Gabbard, before, and she did a good job. In a way, I really hate to see her go, but geez, it just seems to have turned out to be a very, very good wife, too. Women like that are hard to find nowadays. Who left what she's doing to go to be with her husband during these times that he has of his cancer, bone cancer. So, anyhow, you know, and Trump's come out. Praise the good Lord, Trump's not. He's not pulling any punches. He's come out. He's accusing the Dems of big time cheating with a mail-in ballots in California, and they're under investigation. And here. They don't want to turn over any evidence. They don't want to allow the federal government, the DOJ, to see what they're trying to hide. Now, you know, this Spencer Pratt, what they did to him, they dumped. He was ahead. He was coming up, closing the gap, and then all of a sudden, overnight, they dumped 49,000 votes against him. How is it that all the people that are mail-ins, that mail-in, are all Democrats? How does that work, John?
2: Pastor Ernie, just think back. Going back to the year 2000, but I guess if we really get into it, we could go prior to 2000. But everyone, the Democrats were losing big, and then all of a sudden, these mail-ins came a day or two, three late, and lo and behold, enough of them came in so that the Democrat won. Not one. It didn't happen to one Republican. And if the Republican would have gotten like a fair amount, they would have won. But it was like, just like you said, 49,000. I don't think there was any for the Republicans.
1: Oh. And so here, yeah. But now this Pratt guy, he caught, you know what he caught? Corrupt Mayor Karen Bass and that other woman doing? He's got him. He's got him on video. He's got him on video. He's tied into giving these homeless people drugs and needles in exchange for their votes. Drugs and needles. So that's illegal to do. So he's got him. He made a video of it. Okay. So one good thing happened, and that is I couldn't believe it. The Republicans They took control of the State House in New York by 14 to 12 votes. That is great. I mean, I can't believe it, but they did, okay? And so they would have never passed that thing that they passed with killing babies right up until the time of birth, okay? That what they passed. Remember how sick that was in New York?
2: I'll never forget that with that Governor Cuomo.
1: They were celebrating. They were partying because they could kill innocent babies. These are sick people. That New York State House, they're very, very sick people, aren't they?
2: Pastor Ernie, yes, they are. To clap and cheer, killing babies up to nine months up to birth. And then Cuomo said, if you're pro-life and you're pro-Second Amendment, do you remember him saying that, Pastor Ernie?
1: Yeah, I sure do.
2: Get out of New York because you don't represent our values. Who is this? He actually said that. If you're in New York and you're pro-life, we don't want you here.
1: Here you got a baby rape and child molesting, talking about, and one that destroyed and killed. He's responsible. Cuomo should be put on trial and charged with murder for killing all the elderly in the nursing home, too. So,
2: yes, absolutely.
1: And so, and he's talking about morals, for Cuomo to talk about morals? Unbelievable.
2: Well, I guess, is lack of morals a moral?
1: I don't know. It's a...
2: Now, this is a tough philosophical question, Pastor Ernie. If a person doesn't have any morals, is that a moral system?
1: Well, he's moral deficient, but we call him reprobate, huh? The other word for that is reprobate, without any morals. Speaking of reprobate, UN report exposes Hamas with crimes. Militants and police publicly execute, they kneecap, and they brutally maim dozens of Palestinians to terrorize their own people to keep them. And that's what they do in Iran. You know what they were doing in Iran to keep the protesters from protesting? When they came out and they were protesting, they put out hundreds of snipers, and they would shoot the protesters in the heads. Now the protesters have no guns, and that's what keeps the protests down. And yet, you got people like that woman I called in on the radio program last night, saying that the United States and Israel is on the wrong side of that. That Iran is simply trying to fight for their independence and freedom against us. What do you think of that, John?
2: Oh, Pastor Ernie, that's nonsense. I mean, Israel's had nuclear weapons since, 1960, somewhere around there. And they haven't bullied anybody with them. And that's what I hear. Iran needs these weapons because Israel has got a nuclear bomb. Well, Egypt sits there, and they have a treaty with Israel, and everything's going fine. Saudi Arabia doesn't seem to be afraid of Israel. Kuwait doesn't. United Arab Emirates, Jordan doesn't. So why all of a sudden does Iran need nuclear weapons because it's afraid of Israel?
1: Well, I'll take it to another level. Here you have China, you have Russia, you have North Korea, all allies of Iran, all allies of Iran, and all nuclear countries. They all have nuclear bombs. So the question is, why didn't, and because you got a nutcase over there in North Korea, too. Why haven't they given Iran the nuclear weapons that they want so bad? The answer is pretty simple, isn't it? Because, what is Iran's goal, the Shia? What is their goal?
2: World conquest.
1: So how are they going to get their Mahdi's to come back and give them their 70 virgins?
2: Through war, Pastor Ernie. Through world chaos and war.
1: So they got to start a world war, right?
2: Yes.
1: So as bad as North Korea is, they don't trust Iran, do they?
2: Boy, what a duo that is, North Korea and Iran. Oh, my.
1: But the idea is, look what Iran has been done. She's shooting rockets, missiles into countries that have been in war because Iran is angry that they're not supporting her because they're shooting missiles into all these other countries around them.
2: Exactly, right.
1: It's like they got a death wish, right?
2: Yes. Well, that's what they want, Pastrini. That's why they're doing that, because they want the Middle East in turmoil. They want it inflamed, and they want to stop the oil to affect the whole world. That's their goal in this. Their goal is a worldwide upheaval, big wars in the Middle East, and then, according to their beliefs, the Mahdi would be like a world ruler, someone that's going to lead Islam to conquer the world. That's their doctrine. That's what they believe.
1: And you wonder then, of course, how could their doctrine be so different from the Sunnis? Because their base is the same. And yet, you know, you're going all the way back to Ishmael, to Isaac and Ishmael. And remember, the Lord said his hand would be against every other man, even his own. And that's,
2: he'd be like a wild man.
1: Yeah, well, I think that the term used was a wild ass, huh?
2: Well, I was more polite, Pastor Ernie.
1: Yeah, well, I mean, that's what the scripture said, though, yeah. But anyhow, and here you look at Hamas, the militants, the police units in Gaza beat, they maimed, they publicly executed dozens and dozens of Palestinians during this war with Israel in acts amounting to war crimes, according to United Nations report released that was just released this week. The UN officials of the High Commissioner for Human Rights documented hundreds of cases of extrajudicial punishment in a war-ravaged territory, often publicized during and afterwards to install fear within the populace. These cases involved executions, kneecapping, bone breaking with metal pipes or with cement blocks, and beatings were framed by perpetrators as punishment for alleged collaboration with Israel, looting humanitarian aid, drug-related offenses, or affiliation with internal rivals, the report says. So, anyhow, to install fear, to make sure, let me tell you about the Palestinian, the Christians are caught right in the middle of this thing. And they don't want war. They're tired of war. They've had nothing but war. And they're just fed up with it. And here you've got Hamas. The problem is that they don't have the arms. It's the militants that have got the guns. And that's why they haven't, the people, 93 million people in Iran have not been able to overthrow that government. Because the corrupt government's got all the arms, huh? And that's why we must never, ever let the Democrats. And that's why the Democrats, the Communist Party here, that is why they want so much to disarm the American people. Because they look upon us as their enemies, and we look upon them. Because they want to disarm us, because they want to put us under communism. Is that not true?
2: Absolutely, Pastor Ernie. Now, this is so obvious that I hope we all get it. They meaning the Democrats, they have a wide open, they want a wide open border with all the criminals you can imagine coming through. Is that correct, Pastor?
1: Yeah. Well, not only that, you know, Biden actually brought plane loads of young militant men who were militants, prisoners, the murderers, sodomites, rapists, you name them, to come in to be ready and to be part of sleeper cells. Joe Biden should be tried for treason against America.
2: Well, right. So this is what I'm saying. They want open borders to destabilize us. They want illegal aliens in. They want to protect illegal aliens in their cities and in the states. The cities are the big ones, though, that want to protect criminals and a lot of violent criminals. Correct, Pastor Ernie?
1: Absolutely, yeah.
2: Why then, at the same time, that it wanted to disarm the public?
1: Well, there you go. They want to disarm us against the...
2: Right. So that we are under them, that we have no way out, because they'll control these illegal aliens, Pastor Ernie. They will control them. They'll use them against us to terrorize us. How else could you want to... Why else would you want to disarm citizens, law-abiding citizens? Why would you want to disarm them and at the same time protect all the criminals, illegal criminals, illegal alien criminals in the cities? Disarm us on one side and turn the criminal element loose on the other.
1: Plan. Absolutely.
2: This is diabolically planned by them.
1: It is. And, you know, the actual truth of the whole thing is they're satanic. They are satanic. And because whatever God's word, the Bible, calls sin, they embrace. They'll always go against every teaching where it comes to freedom. They're against it. Boundaries, they're against it. Whatever God's word, the Bible, teaches, they're in total opposition to it. And, yeah. And you know, the fastest growing church in America today, John, is the Church of Satan. It's the Church of Satan. And so... Anyhow, now, John, let me ask you a question here. Because the Democrats, okay, can the Democrats tell you what a woman is?
2: No. Well, oh, yes, Pastor Ernie. I think maybe, possibly, ones that are biologists. That Supreme Court Justice Jackson, she was asked at the Senate hearing, to define a woman, and she said she is a woman. She said she couldn't because she's not a biologist.
1: Well, time after time after time, you've had, you know, remember Tampon Tim was just asked, he was asked, what is a woman? Many of these Democrats that were asked that, can you tell us what a woman is? And they refused to answer. In other words, they're not supposed to answer. Someone has said, here's a narrative. We have to stay to the narrative, okay? But now these same people, they cannot tell you what a woman is, okay? They're trying to define. They can't understand why the men in this country have such a negative view, you know, the way that they perceive the Democratic Party. And they're having a real hard time trying to... They're actually trying to say what real men do, okay? This is what real men do. They're trying this now, but remember, if you're a real man, then you're what? It's toxic masculinity. So their own woke lunacy is coming back to bite them. And so what's happening is the Democratic males are being perceived today as being, one, either homosexuals, or our cuckolds. Do you know what a cuckold is?
2: That's in Shakespeare, Pastor Ernie.
1: What, a cuckold?
2: Yeah, I remember that. You bring this out of my mind. That Shakespearean language in one of those. So, anyways, tell me. Cause
1: a cuckold is a male that sets by and watches his wife have sex with other men. And that's what they call a cuckold. And so, in other words, he's too worthless to do anything about it. Anyhow, but they're perceived as that. They're perceived as pedophiles because a major, major part of the left's agenda is to legalize pedophilia. That Southern Poverty Law, you know, I had to laugh because when they first got started, remember, we were going on the radio saying, folks, they're calling themselves the Southern Poverty. This is made up by a bunch of multimillionaire pedophiles. Remember what the first thing they tried to do, John? They tried to pass, they wanted to make pedophilia legal. Remember, they had a saying, by eight is too late, and what else? There was an organization, they called them MAMLA, the Man-Boy Love Association, and that was their major push, was to do that, okay? And so, you know, I had to laugh because,
2: I want to throw something in here that and bounce it off you and see what you think. Could it be possible that they are pushing this so intensely because of Islam?
1: Not only possible, very probable.
2: Yeah, that this would line them up with Islam in a big way. Because there is a significant amount of countries that are under Islam that recognize pedophilia. That's because of Islam, because of Mohammed.
1: Well, there's a number of them that teach that young boys are cleaner than women. That young boys are cleaner than women. I mean, that's what they're being taught. And of course, they're like the apostate church. They're all over the place. They got all different types of doctrines. In Islam, there's no one line of doctrine. I mean, they're all over the place too. Some of them, like for on sodomites, they want to take them up on a high building and push them off. They chose that way to kill sodomites because sodomy is looked upon as an absolute no-no. You know, it's like being wrapped in bacon. You die a slow death. I mean, can you imagine? I actually, taking a Muslim and wrapping him in bacon. What do you think that would do to him?
2: Well, that means that. See, that has been done, Pastor Ernie, and we did it in the Philippine insurrection in the early 1900s, because they were Muslims that were leading the insurrection, and we would bury them with pig heads. We'd hide them. The people, the Muslims, would see it, that this people were wrapped up with bacon and pig heads, and then they would hide them where they buried them. And they did that because you can't go to heaven when you're unclean. You can't go to heaven. And the Muslims have a way of washing bodies for the dead person and all. They wash. They make sure they're clean. They dress them up in a certain way so that their bodies can go to heaven. So that's why they can have a big, huge impact on Muslims if you get them involved with bacon.
1: Can you imagine? So these Palestinians, what they need to do, the ones that are being, they need to get a hold of a lot of pork and bacon, and since they don't have guns, they can use that to defend themselves, I guess. But anyhow, Laura, Ingram, I've always liked Laura Ingram. I watched her, and it seems like tonight she was, like, her mind was not really on what she was doing. And I was listening to her, and she said that the socialists are trying to take over the Democratic Party. Can you believe this? She's saying that they're trying to take over the Democratic Party. Laura, they took the Democratic Party a long time ago. They went down a long time ago. I can't believe that she said that, but anyhow, Tulsi Gabbard, you know, today was her last day. And, boy, she dropped some big, big bombs. She dropped some big bombs on the election fraud. But also, one of the big bombs that she dropped, John, was, but now listen to this. She says, Tulsi says that the government has the CIA, the NSI, they have kept this secret about the, 120 bio labs, bio-virology labs. This has been no secret, John. We talked about this.
2: Not a secret.
1: Yeah, we were talking about this back in 2000. We were talking, before then even, okay? And do you remember who it was that dropped the dime on those bio labs and Fauci too? Do you remember who it was?
2: Yeah, it was Putin.
1: Yeah, it was Putin. He dropped the whole.
2: He was blowing the whistle on the U.S. having these labs real close to the Russian border. You remember that? The
1: yeah.
2: They had them in the Ukraine, and then when the war broke out. We had, I don't know who passed it, Ernie. I don't know if it was our military or whatever. They went into Ukraine and cleaned out those labs to get everything out so the Russians couldn't get it. And he blew the whistle on it. And I think he said there was, 40? We had 40 labs in the Ukraine, Pastor Ernie? Isn't it something like that?
1: Yeah, there was something, That was amazing.
2: It wasn't one or two. There wasn't one or two. There were more. And he blew the whistle on it. He was absolutely telling the truth.
1: Well, here they were developing germs, these biological warfare that would affect certain nationalities. In other words, your DNA in certain nationalities, it would just affect them. And that's what they were trying to do. The purpose of this is to go after different parts, of Russia, and of course here in the United States, and here in this country. But we've known about that, and we've been talking about that, but you haven't heard word one on that on the so-called mainstream media, have you? Or
2: no, that shows you how deep this is, Pastor Ernie. This is a widespread conspiracy protecting this.
1: Now, they're going after Fauci. Fauci's got his pardon but that doesn't affect the states. Individual states can go after him for what he did. And that experimentation, he experimented on making mutants. Remember, he got all of those orphan children that were involved in there. So, and here, the whistleblowers now in the CIA are saying Fauci was the one who invented COVID. Fauci invented and gain of function. We're up against a break. We're coming up to a break. We'll be back after this with a whole lot more. Don't go away, folks. More to come. We're going to open the phone lines when we come back. Be right back with more.
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1: All right, we're back. And the phone lines are now open at 216-901-0933. That's 216-901-0933. And we'll take your calls if you have a question or a comment. John McTernan's pretty smart. Just ask him. He'll tell you. And he'll take you. Two federal employees are arrested for smuggling deadly viruses into the U.S. At the same moment, we are being warned about Ebola outbreak excuse me, underway in the Congo. We are now finding out that months ago, two foreign workers from the federal government let that sink in, tried to smuggle in a deadly pathogen into the U.S., and we're talking in excess of 100 vials of that stuff. What do you think they were going to do with that, John?
2: Well, Pastor Ernie, wasn't several communist Chinese caught smuggling in virals like that also?
1: Yeah, not only were they caught, but they were also caught running those labs.
2: Yeah, that was in a college. University of Michigan, Michigan State, I believe it was.
1: And there was one in California, too. And so, according to federal charges filed against them, the pair also tried to conceal what they were doing from a customs and border patriot agents, and that's a crime in itself. But here's the really crazy part. These two guys worked for the NIH. The Detroit FBI once announced the news released. The researchers with the National Institute of Health were charged with conspiracy to smuggle monkeypox into the United States and gave false statements to federal law enforcers. A federal complaint alleges that the researchers told Customs and Border federal prosecutors have charged two foreign nationals. Okay, there you go. This story kind of repeats itself. So, with over 100 vials of this pathogen, what do you think that they were going to do with that, okay?
2: It may be to loose it against the American people.
1: Yeah, the water supply is probably, huh?
2: That's a possibility, yeah. This is really serious, Pastor Ernie. I mean, mind-boggling stuff. And it's the people in our own government.
1: Yeah. Yeah, and people don't understand because things like the economy is really good right now. Remember, one of the things people don't understand that in the days of Sodom and Gomorrah, their economy was really good. They had a booming economy. And when God brings these nations down, and here in America, they've forgotten their God. They just don't understand. They've killed, 160 million of their own children. They've killed in this country. And I don't know. We keep trying to tell people, and the apostate church is getting more and more apostate. You've got witches running for governors of states, Muslims. Here, Gretchen Whitmer caught saying, "We're used to people saying no and doing it anyway," while pushing massive data centers tied to dirty Michigan SOS Jocelyn Benson's husband. On June 1st, Governor Gretchen Whitmer attended a ceremonial groundbreaking and site announcement event in Saline, Michigan for the masses. 16-plus billion-dollar Oracle OpenAI Stargate Data Center campus. The event was held to celebrate the officially announcing the project, which is being developed by Oracle and related companies and involved from OpenAI and is one of the largest data center developments in the United States. While rural Michigan residents are fighting back against data centers in their rural communities and desperately trying to protect their farmland and way of life, Governor Gretchen Whitmer was caught on a hype mic, arrogantly admitting exactly how she and her cronies operate. Surprise, surprise, surprise that this woman is, and that attorney general they have up there is as corrupt as they can get. The only one I can remember, well, no, I can't say that because there's so many nowadays with these attorney generals that are so corrupt, like in New York City, you have there. Remember when Becerra was the attorney general there in California? That guy just absolutely, I mean, he hated Christians. He hated babies. I mean, the guy was just absolutely, completely evil. And what do you make of, John, like the Democrats are going out of their way to find the worst possible type of males to run for office, and they don't understand why they have the image that they have? What do you think?
2: They're not able to discern, Pastor Ernie. There's nothing wrong with them if whatever type of evil person, whatever you do, as long as you don't believe in the Bible, and as long as you don't talk about Jesus Christ like that, that's the real wickedness in the world. But the other thing, if this guy, he's got, they holler about Trump and us being Nazis, right?
1: Yeah.
2: And this guy, the guy running for senator from Maine, is tattooed up with Nazi insignias and all, and they don't see anything wrong with that. He's not, they don't really, I haven't heard them grill him about it, or they leave him alone. They just absolutely leave him alone, and he's being, like, promoted. And he's the one that's going to be running for senator, and he's got Nazi emblems tattooed
1: on him. Yeah, but remember, what is happening is as the anti-Israel amongst the left, the anti-Israel movement, even amongst that their own, like Chuckie Schumer and that Jamie, what's his name? The anti-Semitism, as the anti-Semitism grows, the pro-Nazi movement is being more and more accepted with those on the left. It's absolute lunacy. Yeah, they're embracing it. This guy is a Nazi, and they're whispering. So here.
2: Well, Mr. Ernie, so now look at the Democrat Party. They've got like a Nazi running in Maine, right?
1: Yeah.
2: And you have an outright communist that won New York City. And you have another communist Shiite Muslim. And you have another communist that won Seattle.
1: Yeah. And that's exactly how they started in United Kingdom, Great Britain. And look at that. Yeah. Britain has gone, and right. That country is imploding. They're imploding.
2: It really is.
1: They've almost become like a third world country now. And so.
2: They're very close to it, Pastor Ernie.
1: Yeah.
2: I said, I don't know how many years back, but not too long. Well, I don't know. I'm going to say 10 years back. The way I was looking at things in Europe, especially Great Britain, I could see a flood, an enormous amount of Brits wanting to come here to America, and I can see the Irish also from Ireland, the way what's going on there, because it'd be unlivable there. They are really bringing Islam of their own accord. They're doing it. They're putting England under Islam now. It's obvious what they're doing.
1: Oh yeah.
2: So they're going to start, either the Brits are going to rise up and overthrow them, or they're going to be crushed and suppressed. And I'm dead serious about this. They will want political asylum, religious asylum, and all here in America. They'll be desperate. And it could happen with Canada also. What's going on with the Canadian government, what they're doing, how they're treating Christians, trying to make parts of the Bible illegal. Where it talks about homosexuality and all, they want to.
1: Yeah, they're considered now to be a hate crime to read parts of the Bible in Canada.
2: Yeah.
1: And you're having a lot of those Canadians are wanting to move here to get out of Canada and move here.
2: I believe it. That's it. So how about this? The woke here and all of the hard left will trade Canada and Great Britain 10-1. How's that?
1: Yeah, that would be, absolutely we would do it. What do you think?
2: And we give some to free to Kim Jong-un over there in North Korea. They can have the leftists here free. We'll send them free over there.
1: Yeah. Okay. You literally can't make this up. L.A. Mayor Karen Bass, her brother joins the massive lawsuit against the city over the Palisades fire. The radical leftist leadership in Los Angeles is collapsing under the weight of its own sheer incompetence, and the latest twist is so wild that if it were a movie, nobody would believe it. Far-left L.A. Mayor Karen Bass is facing the ultimate humiliation. Her own brother has joined a massive lawsuit against the city over the catastrophic Pacific Palisades fire. Well, the Palisades fire was the most destructive wildfire in all of Los Angeles history. Claimed 12 lives and destroyed 8,000 structures. Wow. And so now her own brothers come out, and now with they have on film, they have her and that other woman that was running, again, providing drugs and needles to the homeless in exchange for votes, John. And that's an illegal practice. And so the Justice Department has got involved in this and said, no, we're not, you corrupt prosecutors, you're just not going to keep getting away with stuff like this. And in California, they actually made it a crime when they went to vote to ask somebody for their ID at the polls. And so this is going to, it looks like it's all coming down on them. What do you think?
2: Yeah, the tide seems to have turned, Pastor Ernie. And things, it looks like God's blessing in many ways, but it seems politically we've got someone on the run, Pastor Ernie. And I think, do you think there was a big change when Abadi left the Attorney General's office? Did you notice?
1: Yeah, I did. You're absolutely right. There was a big change. And what do you attribute that to?
2: The very week she left.
1: So what do you attribute that to?
2: I think she was hindering things.
1: Okay. Now, there was, I don't know, there was a story out, and I don't know how valid it was, but there was a story out that she had some kind of a relationship with Swalwell, and I guess that she had done some things to help him. What do you think? What do you know about that? Anything?
2: I heard it, Pastor Ernie, and I just didn't think it had legitimate.
1: Yeah, that's why we didn't pursue it. Something was wrong. Okay, phone lines are open at 216 800-951-0933. Now, we want smart people to call tonight. Is that right, John?
2: Hey, and if they're your listeners, if they're the listeners of this show, they're smart, then, Sterling.
1: Yeah, and, well, remember, the enemy listens to us, too, to find out what we're up to, huh? What we're talking about, so, and the enemy's not smarter, they wouldn't be our enemies, would they?
2: Well,
1: anyhow,
2: that's pretty good.
1: If you are not an enemy, we want you to call. If you are an enemy of this radio program, it would be like what happened to that woman, Susan, that called in last night. I handled her very, very readily. So, anyhow, 216-901-0933. If you have a question, a comment, give us a call and let us know. Okay. So, anyhow, America's worst generation is dumber than us. Research confirms. This is from the Gateway Pundit here. Generation Z has shown, there's a picture I'm looking at here, and these are some very pitiful, some very, very pitiful young people. Very pitiful. They're wearing T-shirts that are saying LGBTQ. Thrifted and proud. I mean, some poor, I mean, really political, pitiful young people here. But he goes on, Generation Z has shown a quantifiable, and I can't believe the words here have been struck out in this article here. But anyhow, foundational cognitive and physical skills, including mathematical, logical, verbal reasoning, visual problem solving. In other words, they're deficient in all of these. They're very, very deficient in all of these areas. Solving baseline physical fitness. They're driven largely by the displacement of deep focus activities by thousands of hours of digital consumption. Liberal think tanks, however, claim that is the result are mixed. Again, they've got all of a sudden to offset these measurable losses, they point to areas where Gen Zers allegedly gain ground, such as environmental awareness, social inclusion, and digital fluency. All right. We have Laura Kasner. Laura, you're in the air.
8: Hi, Pastor Ernie. How are you this evening?
1: I'm doing okay, young lady. How about yourself?
8: I'm good. I heard you wanted callers to call in, but they have to be smart. But I don't know if I fit that bill.
1: No, you're smart, believe me. That's why we've had you right there in the studio. And so,
8: I know. I love it when I'm in the studio. It's great. Having those headphones on, it's awesome.
1: Yeah. So you've got something coming up, was it tomorrow night?
8: Tomorrow morning at 9 a.m. at the McFan meeting, which McFan is the Medina County Friends and Neighbors, which will be at 9 a.m. at the Thirsty Cowboy, which is in the plaza right on Route 18, right near I-71. And I'm going to be speaking along with Tom Haviland, who is a gentleman that I've been working with for almost 4 years now. And we're going to be talking about the white fibrous clots that embalmers started finding in the spring of 2021, shortly after the COVID shots rolled out.
1: And so, well, tell us a little bit about that. Meanwhile, try to reconnect. It looks like we've lost John, and he's probably going to try to reconnect here. I'm going to watch and see. But tell us about that. They started finding these white fibers, and I've seen what they look like. They look like, if you ever had a tube of white caulking, it's kind of like a rubbery type substance, isn't it?
8: Right. People have likened them to like calamari, and they're very sturdy. You can like pull on them. I actually have a video on my phone. I don't know if I showed you that video, Pastor Ernie, or not, but they're very sturdy. You can pull on them and kind of like a rubber band almost. And it was something that embalmers had never seen. Now, we did in surveys. We started our surveys in 2022. We surveyed embalmers over in the United States, in the UK, in Canada, New Zealand, and Australia. And the overwhelming majority of those embalmers said they didn't indeed see the clots, and that they had never seen them prior to 2021.
1: Do we know what caused it? We know that it's due to come off the COVID shots, kill shots or whatever, but...
8: It's very suspect, but do we have definitive proof that the COVID shots are causing them? No, we don't, because there are, you know, nobody wants to acknowledge that they even exist, but we need people to study it, and who has the funds to fund those studies? You know, we don't. We have a chemist out of Australia who has studied what the makeup of these clots are, and it's been determined that they are amyloid proteins. So we know that for a fact, that they consist of amyloid proteins, you know, from studies that they've done with using RT-QuIC and HPLC testing and Raman spectroscopy, all these big words that I don't even really understand. But our work hopefully is going to be published sometime soon here. So, that's the first step in trying to get someone to look at what is actually causing them. So, like I said, we don't really know, but it certainly is suspect with the timing.
1: Well, it's an amazing thing because, where you're having the heart attacks among young people. I just had, I gave that information out about a week ago. I was just looking, I had that to find that, but it was amazing to see that since COVID, since the vaccine started, since 2020, you had more young people had died of what they that heart problem than
8: myocarditis.
1: In that 2 year, just a 2 year period, more young people across the world had died from that than in the 20 years, in 20 years Sorry. Previous. So, mm-hmm. And come on, we all know that it's due to the shots. All of these people had gotten the shots, okay?
8: There's the saying that I use. It's like, if it looks like a duck, it quacks like a duck, it's a duck.
1: Yeah.
8: So, I don't know how much more suspect it would be. The timing, like I said, the embalmer said that they started seeing them in the spring of 2021. The shots came out the first ones came out in December of 2020. If you remember, like some of the healthcare workers started getting the shots then. And then the real rollout came out in January of 2020. And then they started seeing them around, I think, Richard Hershen, which was one of the He was the first embalmer in the United States that spoke out about them. He said he started seeing them probably around April. I think he said no later than May.
1: Okay, John, you remember... John, are you there?
2: Yeah, I'm here, Pastor.
1: Okay. Do you remember going back right here in this radio program before the very first person took the shot? It was 3 weeks... 3 weeks before the first person took the shot, we told people here that these were not vaccines. This is not a vaccine. This is a bioweapon. We were telling people, do you remember, every single test animal died, and we came under, people were angry at us and yelling at us and everything. You actually had some of these mega so-called churches, entertainment centers, calling themselves churches, were actually setting up and giving the COVID shots to people there on their property, okay? And but we were telling people not to take it. And we were way out in front. Anyhow.
2: Absolutely true. Pastor Ernie, absolutely true. Because I was there with you, and we put, you, through your show, put some of the top experts in the world warning and explaining it, the whole thing, and how dangerous this is and all. And that was right. That was just, you got ahead of it.
1: Yeah.

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1: I'm gonna praise.
0: World off. K-Love on.
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5: Cloud disguise so much to cut down the amount of sunlight that we have. And he had all that set up to go. And that RFK stopped it, put a stop to it. A lot of people don't know that.
6: He was going to do that off the Atlantic Ocean. Wasn't he going to do that, Beth Ernie?
5: Yeah. But he got stopped.
6: They were going to block the sun. He was going to block the sun.
5: Yeah. And then at the same time, he's been buying up all of the farmland. He owns more farmland than anybody in the country, and he wants the production of farms, especially cattle, beef, and chicken, and, you know, and he wants to stop all production of meat eating. And he's got that... Those slimy laboratories where they grow meat in petri dishes, and that's what he was trying to do. But I've noticed they've been pulling him up in now, and see, his wife left him because he was involved with Jeffrey Epstein, and she said that was it. That was the final straw as far as she was concerned, and so she left him. So there. They're pulling him in, and I've noticed his attitude has been one very, when he's talking to the media, very humbled now. It's like, okay, all of my money really, I'm here. The fact that all my money can't keep me from being here. And so what do you think is going to happen there? Because there are those that are saying that he was really involved with a lot of... these underage girls. What do you think,
6: Pastor Ernie? You know, you got to think the worst when the man is that close to Epstein, right?
5: Yeah. What do you think, Laura?
2: I think he admitted to affairs with a couple of Russian women, didn't he?
5: Yeah, but he's not admitted to the underage girls. There's a lot of. Here is what there's evidence that him and Epstein. Brought these women into that Mexican, their New Mexico ranch out there, bringing young girls. Several young girls have testified that they wanted to implant them, get them pregnant. Epstein and Gates wanted to repopulate the planet with their own seeds, with their own DNA. And that was.
2: Eugenics, right?
5: Yeah.
2: Mm-hmm.
5: So
2: I think he's going down
6: now.
5: Yeah,
6: I think they were so superior, Pastor Ernie. Their plans were kind of like wipe out the race and then replace the human race with them.
5: Yeah,
6: because they're so superior to all of us. I haven't seen anything about Gates in a long, long time, and I don't know how long ago was it? Maybe 2 weeks ago, 3 weeks ago. He looked terrible, Pastor. Right?
5: Yeah, well, he's been brought in this week in hearings there in D.C. They're going.
6: I haven't seen him. Have you seen him physically?
5: Yeah, yeah. I saw him today. He was on the news today.
6: Yeah. How did he look to you?
5: He looked his weary.
6: His color was absolutely. He didn't look human.
5: Hmm.
6: He had more of the color of like a reptile or something. His skin was horrible looking.
5: I've noticed that with him. It's like he's gray. And you know who else is gray?
6: Yeah, there it is. There it is.
5: Do you know who else is that way?
6: Zuckerberg?
5: Bill Clinton.
6: Oh, yeah.
5: Bill Clinton.
6: Yeah.
5: His complexion is really, is like gray. He's gray, okay? And that's, I don't know. And I know that's a lot that I remember when I was preaching when we were in Columbus when they had the sodomite parade and they had the AIDS float where all of these guys that had AIDS, these sodomites, they were gray. They were literally gray. They looked walking there.

0: They were, you know, so could be, that's a possibility. The wages of sin is what? Death, isn't it?
1: Yeah, that grayness is like a lack of oxygen.
0: Yeah, but anyhow, we're living in very strange times.
1: And have you noticed, Pastor Ernie, all that stuff about UFOs and all? There was a big push a couple of weeks back, and it's all quiet now.
0: Yeah.
1: The aliens are going to replace religion, and they're going to do this, and they're going to that. And now you don't hear a word. The government's going to release all these findings, and nothing. It just disappears. And that goes in cycles. Through the years, I see a cycle now where there's all this hype about UFOs and aliens and all of this, and then it disappears, not a word. And then there's another release of it, and then it disappears. And so we got the cycle again.
0: Yeah. Yeah, it's a... we used to call that the toilet paper in the trees out there. It's when... they're in Vietnam, when they wanted to keep your attention off where you were walking, the bungee sticks, they would throw toilet paper and up in the trees. And so the idea is you would be watching, looking up at all the strange colors and things, and you wouldn't be watching where you're going. And that's the whole thing, is to take your attention off or what is really happening. This is, you know, and that's exactly what they did, you know, with this. With these labs and this COVID and all of this, so, but you know what the bottom line is, John. The people don't realize it. They don't understand that God is judging America, and God's judging Israel, and they don't understand a lot of these things. Like the article I just read there, you know, these Gen Zers, they're living at homes with their parents. They're having very, very hard times finding jobs. They've got, they've been indoctrinated into woke, and you know we're seeing a decline there. At the same time, there is a revival movement taking place in America, but it's taking place instead of in the churches, the fundamentalist churches where it's supposed to be. It's taking place out there in sports arenas or college campuses or in other places where there's a lot of emotion, and that's good. You know, the feelings, you know, but it's not founded. There's the Bible tells you in Amos that there was going to be a dearth. There's going to be a dearth. A famine in the land, and the famine is going to be of the Word of God. And that's exactly what we have today. There's a famine in the land. There's all kinds of knowledge, but all of that knowledge is not truth. And so we have the truth right here.
2: What's the scripture, Pastor Ernie, in Hosea, my people?
0: Hosea 4:6, my... it might, they're destroyed. Yeah, and he says, because you have forgotten. Yeah, because you have forgotten me, I will forget you and your children. And that's exactly what's happening, huh? And so, yeah, we're there today. But we're living in very interesting times. There's more and more signs of the imminent and return of the Lord. And boy, I'm going to tell you, this whole thing with AI is one huge, huge sign there. When you see the unsealing of the book is taking place before our very eyes right now. But very
2: now
0: few.
2: Now some of that scripture makes more sense, doesn't it?
0: Oh, yeah. Well, yeah. Mm-hmm. He's telling you that when you see these things, and I mean, it gives you a very, very clear picture. It's happening all around us. But very few people really understand. There are people. Well, John, you know that in other countries, a lot of the Hindus and the Muslims are turning towards Christ, aren't they?
1: Yes, Pastor Ernie, I'm seeing incredible things happening, especially in East Africa. Incredible amounts of Muslims and Imams coming to Christ.
0: Yeah, and that's and here too. You know, Trump is bringing in 15,000 Afrikaners, and they're coming in here to become citizens legally because of the persecution there in Africa. Right here, what they're going to try to do, and what they are pushing to do, is to start race wars here in this country, and that's already happening. Well, like in Ireland, for example, Northern Ireland, they've been having, the last 3 to 4 nights there, they've been having riots every night. They've had enough. Just recently, the largest protest in the history of Britain, the largest they had out there, and people are pushing hard back against the corruption. But here in this country, you've got that Austin Metcalf's family. You know, the 17-year-old football player that was stabbed to death by that, what's his name, Carmelo?
2: Anthony Carmelo.
0: Well, he was stabbed to death, and now they were having protests and riots that because of this. And here you actually had these people coming out saying he deserved to die, that Austin Metcalf deserved to die. You had that woman from Texas there, John. What's her name?
1: Crockett.
0: Yeah, Crockett, yeah. She came out and she said, if he had touched me, I would have killed him too. And so, but they're pushing. And then you had his grandmother coming out. And she was, in fact, saying that all white people always get their way. So there's an idea they're going to try to start race wars, but here's the problem. It's not going to float because, too many of the whites and too many of the blacks, we all know better. As far as that, the only race problems we have is the ones that those on the left start. Is that not true?
1: Yeah, and it's diabolical, Pastor Ernie. All these death threats are coming to the Bob Metcalf's family. They're saying that the other boys should have been killed too. Just horrific things. I watched when they walked out of the courtroom. The way the Metcalf family was, they didn't say a word. But the vicious racial things that were said about them, and they should have died, and it was awful, Pastor.
0: Yeah, I know. I was watching it, and of course you don't hear any on the so-called legacy media. Have you heard any in the legacy media condemning that?
1: No, they acted like it didn't happen, as far as I could tell.
0: Okay, so let me ask you this. If it had been the difference, right now, had that gone the other way, had Austin Metcalf gone ahead and killed Carmelo the same way, what do you think would have happened there?
1: Oh, it would have been 24/7, Pastor Ernie, news coverage.
0: Well, not just that, there'd have been riots. There would have been It would have been George Floyd all over again, right?
2: I was going to say the same thing, Pastor Ernie. It would have been George Floyd all over again.
0: Yeah, that's exactly what it would have been. And that's because what they would have turned on, the echo machine. You know, this. Do you ever notice how those in the so-called legacy media, how they parrot word for word, word for word? They get a new word. And, boy, they just don't let it go. They parrot it, word for word. And that's what they call the new narrative. Somebody out there sets a narrative. I don't know how they decide who it is that's going to set the narrative. But whoever it is that sets the narrative, that's what they all go with.
1: And, they definitely want the network. They definitely have a network where they work together. Definitely.
0: Yeah. But I'm just wondering who it is that sets who the masterminds of all of this are.
1: That's so, right. That's what I'm saying. Somewhere they have this all coordinated.
0: Do you remember some years ago, we used to have a lot of seminar callers. We don't have many anymore, but we used to have.
1: Yeah.
0: And they were literally on some of these, like Berkeley and some of these left-wing indoctrination centers, giving workshops on how to be a seminar caller, how to call in on a talk show. And as you first call in, you find a couple things to agree with on the conservative host. That's how you warm up, by finding a couple things. But then the but comes in. But, see? And then you switch the narrative on them. They were teaching them how to do that. And it didn't work out too well for them. And then they tried all of the, remember how they tried so hard to combat conservative radio with their left-wing radio, but they died. Nobody was listening. Nobody wanted to listen to the far left. They just died. And conservative talk shows took off all over the country today. But right now, though, you still have some of these blogs out there, and the left is trying to come back, and the internet. So you have Trump derangement syndrome. I don't want to say alive and well, but it's out there big time today. But Trump is really, we've never seen anyone do what he's been able to do, and this is why they keep calling me or emailing me trying to tell me, don't you see? You know this. You can see this. Nobody could do what Trump's doing. Nobody could do what Trump's doing. It's not natural. It's supernatural. Trump's got to be the Antichrist. And that's what these people actually are pushing and promoting out there, that the only way he could do this is if he's the Antichrist. So what do you think about that, John?
1: Well, Pastor Ernie, I mean, the Bible lays out characteristics of the Antichrist, and he's not the Antichrist. In fact, I hear him promoting the Lord. I heard him during Resurrection Week talking about the Lord's passion there on the cross and what he endured for our sin, and then he rose again from the dead. And you know, I mean, he's promoting the things of the Lord Jesus Christ.
0: Well, what is the one thing the Bible says the Antichrist cannot do? Cannot do. The one thing he tells you over there in 1 John, he cannot profess that Jesus is the Christ. The Antichrist cannot profess that Jesus is the Christ. Now, I remember because just yesterday, I was giving a bunch of the attributes and the characteristics of the Antichrist in the Bible. You start over there, in fact, in Isaiah, but in Daniel chapter 11 and in Isaiah 14 and Luke chapter 10, you know, all of these things where Barack Obama's name is actually mentioned in Scripture. But then somebody called in and said, well, he can't be the Antichrist because I heard him say that Jesus was a Savior. Well, I did too. He said, yeah, that Jesus was a Savior. But then he says, but Jesus was only one of many Saviors. So what is that saying? Is that saying that Jesus was the Christ? Because there's only one Christ, right?
1: Exactly.
0: So he was blaspheming at the same time. Remember who else said that she was her own source of salvation? Oprah. Oprah yes. claimed to be her own source of yes. salvation.
1: Yes, that's right.
0: But remember what Obama did? Obama says, I am the one that you've been waiting for. I am, the one that I've been waiting for. Do you think he was trying to send an esoteric message out there?
1: Without a doubt. Pastor Ernie, do you remember, it was right around his election the first time, and it was in Colorado. They had some, like, temple rebuilt, and he was preaching from, like
0: yeah, he brought in a temple of Zeus, was brought in all the way from Germany. It was brought in from Germany.
1: The temple of Zeus. I think it was a replica in Germany. But that's what he did. And the Bible calls that the seed of Satan.
0: Yep.
1: The seed of Satan.
0: Where Christians were martyred. Oh, you know what? Speaking of that, John, it's time to tell the folks how they can avoid. Would you want to think of this? Would you want to spend all of eternity with a bunch of Democrats? No. So how do you avoid that? Well, you have to go in the other direction. You got to go to heaven, huh? Tell the folks how they can do that.
1: How much time, Pastor?
0: How much time, Andy? 7 minutes.
1: Okay. Pastor Ernie, you may remember I talked to you about this 2 weeks ago or so. About, I was reading the scriptures, and I put together, I thought, a very, very significant teaching about Pastor, about the Lord Jesus Christ and what he gave up to go to the cross and save us from our sin. So Philippians chapter 2, verse 6, tells us about the Lord, who being in the form of God, thought it not robbery to be equal with God, but made himself of no reputation, and took upon him the form of a servant, and was made in the likeness of made in the likeness of men. So he, in every way, he was like one of us. And being found in the fashion of a man. Now, that's fashion is like a replica. Whatever we do, that's the way he was. He humbled himself and became obedient to death, even the death of the cross. Well, what triggered this, so that's the Lord. It says he was in the form of God, and he became, and he never stopped being God, but he became a man, so that he could go to the cross. He had to be a man, and he had to be without sin. And that's who Jesus Christ was. He was the perfect man without sin who became sin for us on the cross, took our sin.
0: Do you know what, John? Let me just real quickly tell you. There it says he found it not robbery to be equal with God. The NIV says exactly the opposite. The NIV says that he found it robbery to be equal with God. In other words, he couldn't be equal with God. He turned that verse totally around.
1: Pastor Ernie, I mean, let's just stick with the old King James. All right. And then in John chapter 12, verse 41, there's scriptures there quoting Isaiah the prophet about man being blind, couldn't see Jesus as the Messiah. Then verse 41 says, these things said Isaiah when he saw his glory and spake of him. That is talking about Isaiah chapter 6.
0: Yeah.
1: When Isaiah had the vision, Pastor Ernie, of the Lord high and lifted up, that was Jesus Christ before he came to earth.
0: Yep.
1: So let's read the way he was real quick now. And the year, this is Isaiah chapter 6, verses 1 through 4. In the year that King Uzziah died, I saw also the Lord sitting upon a throne. That Lord is Jesus Christ. This is who John the Apostle said this scripture was about. It's about the Lord Jesus Christ before he came here to redeem us. And I also saw the Lord sitting upon a throne, high and lifted up, and his train filled the temple. Above it stood the seraphims. Each one had six wings, and twain he covered his face, and with two he covered his feet, and with two he did fly. And one cried to another, saying, Holy, holy, holy is the Lord of hosts. The whole earth is full of his glory. And the posts of the door moved at the voice of him that cried, and the house was filled with smoke. And it goes on.
0: Yeah.
1: But this here was how Jesus Christ was in heaven. Because the Apostle John says it in John 12, verse 41. Before he came to redeem us, he had to give up all this. And then he was sinless. And on the cross, because he was sinless, he could pay the penalty for our sin. Isn't that amazing, Pastor Ernie?
0: Well, yeah, that's the Father demanded a sinless sacrifice.
1: It had to be.
0: Yeah.
1: It had to be. So he took our sin, but then it says he was righteous on the cross, and his righteousness is placed in us. So he takes our sin, and when we confess him as our Savior, God places Christ's righteousness in us. Then he was buried, and he rose again, bodily rose again the third day. So that is the gospel of Jesus Christ, and before you can engage the gospel, it's called repentance. We must repent. That repentance and remission of sin...
0: 1 minute, John, 1 minute.
1: Okay, should be preached in his name. So I'm asking you for salvation in Jesus Christ. You need to repent of sin. A life without Christ is your Lord and Savior, living a life of sin. And then realize he was the sinless, only begotten Son of God, and confess him that he paid the penalty for your sin. He took your sin upon him, and now you are righteous and can go to heaven because what Jesus Christ did on the cross. Amen, Pastor.
0: Amen, absolutely. And again, he's the only one that could have done that. He is the only one.
1: Everybody born of Adam has got the sin nature, Pastor Ernie.
0: Absolutely.
1: We need a Savior.
0: Absolutely. Well, we're at that point where we get to every night at this time where we want to say thanks for being here. We want to say good night. We want to say God bless to all of you out there. And then we want to say, and always, always, always, and we did this before Trump did, keep fighting the fight.
1: Fight.
0: Fight.
1: Fight.
0: Fight.
1: Fight.
0: Fight. Fight.
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8: 9. President Trump has triggered a $200 billion tech disruption, and Wall Street is asleep at the switch. This $200 billion investment in chip technology could make today's artificial intelligence chips obsolete. Technology that will make today's AI data centers a thing of the past, like IBM's old mainframes. While most investors are focused on old-fashioned AI, there are three companies quietly building a trillion-dollar triangle that could transform every tech sector on Earth. These three companies are gearing up to develop and manufacture supercomputers the size of a dinner plate. Institutions like Vanguard, BlackRock, and State Street are pouring more than $200 billion into this AI revolution. Investment guru George Gilder has been predicting tech revolutions for more than 40 years, including the iPhone, Netflix, and Amazon. Now he's got his finger on three companies whose technology will change tech forever. 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
14: I have a love-hate relationship with GPS. Like, there have been times I'm driving in my car, going down the freeway, and the GPS says, turn right at the next off-ramp. I'm like, you don't turn right at the next off-ramp. You stay on the 405. Turn right at the next off-ramp. And now pull over to the street. Okay, go left, go right, go. Now get out of your car, jump up and down three times. Wait, what? 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But listen, God's GPS is always right. 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We have the fire of the Holy Spirit empowering us to do His will, and we have His peace that will help us to know which way to go.
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17: With SRN News, I'm Ron Taylor. Pakistan's prime minister says the United States and Iran have agreed to wording of an agreement aimed at ending their war in the Middle East. The prime minister said in a social media post Friday that mediators are working with both sides to finalize a deal. Shares of SpaceX soared 19% in their Wall Street debut Friday, making the rocket maker's founder and CEO Elon Musk the first ever trillionaire. The shares opened at $150 and finished Friday slightly below $161. That price gave the company a market value of around $2.1 trillion. Forbes estimates that Musk, who's also a major shareholder in Tesla, is now worth $1.1 trillion. Musk says SpaceX is going public because it needs money to fund its ambitions of putting satellites and data centers in space and eventually establishing a colony of people on Mars. This is SRN News.
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14: I have a love-hate relationship with GPS. Like, there have been times I'm driving in my car, going down the freeway, and the GPS says, turn right at the next off-ramp. I'm like, you don't turn right at the next off-ramp. You stay on the 405. Turn right at the next off-ramp. And now pull over to the street. Okay, go left. Go right. Go. Now get out of your car. Jump up and down three times. Wait, what? Go in the In-N-Out Burger. 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Wait, who's programming this? But listen, God's GPS is always right. 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We have the fire of the Holy Spirit empowering us to do His will, and we have His peace that will help us to know which way to go.
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0: 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We'll reach out to you and we'll get you scheduled for the program. Well, June, you've written some stories at the beginning of your Keys for Living books. Many of the books start with a story.
1: Mm-hmm.
0: But tonight you're going to share a story that maybe we haven't heard before.
1: Okay. In our keys, what I typically have is an introductory story. And so the first part I have shared. The second part is where I had fear for a number of years. The first time I remember actually seeing excessive fear, I was a girl. Our family was visiting a ranch in Wyoming. It's my brother and myself and my mother and her friend. And I, all of a sudden, Ray and I, my brother and I, heard this screaming, screeching in a nearby room. And immediately we ran into the kitchen to see what was causing these shrieks of terror. And we saw our mother and her friend literally standing on a kitchen table that was not like my mother at all, screaming at the top of their lungs. Of what were they so afraid? There was a poor little panic-stricken mouse quivering in the corner, and I assure you that that tiny mouse was far more terrified than either of these giant human beings cowering on the tabletop. Indeed, there was a mouse in the house. Their screams, combined with our laughter, it was just made for a loud chorus of contrasts. Of course, it was funny to us, but not to them. Mm-hmm. Now, in my grade school years, I had no fear of spiders and snakes or mice or any kind of mammal. However, during my mid-teens, I had a major fear that stemmed from interaction with my father. I confronted him about his women. I was beaten by him. He countered me with, I'm not a Christian. I don't have to go by Christian ethics. Besides, your mother is mentally ill. Now, that did it. While I knew his accusation wasn't true, multiple times he came into my bedroom declaring, your mother is mentally ill today. And I knew I needed to say nothing because if he was upset with me, then he would take it out on her. Now, this wasn't an idle threat. His eldest son from his first marriage was institutionalized as paranoid schizophrenic. His son had also had a frontal lobotomy, doctor approved. Therefore, beginning at age 14, I lived in fear my father would institutionalize my mother, and I reasoned, Dad has money, money can buy power, so Dad could bribe a corrupt doctor to commit my mother to a mental institution. Since I was a minor, at age 14, I knew I couldn't take my father to court if he were to do such a thing. So I would have my uncle Pat, I never told him, to represent me if Dad acted on his words. Meanwhile, in order to get legal representation, I felt I needed to try to finance the legal counsel. Therefore, I had, even though I had no money, we four siblings were not given an allowance as many sons and daughters received. Therefore, I saved every penny, nickel, dime, quarter I received for my mom's defense fund. I called it Mom's Defense Fund. Now, I never told anybody about this, but I wouldn't buy a candy bar. I wouldn't buy anything. I wouldn't spend a dime. No one knew except me about the defense fund, and I lived in fear from age 14 to 28. Finally, I realized my dad had become too dependent on Mom. He was 28 years older than my mother, for him to do away with her. Finally, the following year, when I was 29, my father died. So I learned to live frugally because of living in fear of what my father might do. But this was genuine fear of what the future would hold.
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0: Welcome back to Hope in the Night. 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And we would love to have you share how Hope in the Night has had an impact on you. Maybe you went through something and we helped you, or you saw a friend go through the ministry and get some help. 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And in return for that, we're going to send you one of June's most popular books as a thank you for sharing your story. Well, let's welcome James. He's a returning caller. He's been on a couple times, and we're going to welcome James back to Hope in the Night. Welcome, James.
1: Well, hi, James. I'm so glad we can talk again.
4: Hello.
1: Hi. I know that you have talked about having intrusive thoughts, and I'm saying that just upfront, because people don't want to have intrusive thoughts. That's not something that people are saying, oh, good, now I'm challenged with this. So we have talked earlier. Let me ask, how are you doing now?
4: Not very good.
1: Okay. Describe not very good, because I want to be specific in what we're going to talk about.
4: Okay. Well, one of the last times we talked, you recommended that I read through Proverbs.
1: Mm-hmm.
4: And I did that, but now my mind just keeps getting worse and worse to where I can't be around people. I can't think about people. It's gotten to the point where I can't pray or read the Bible anymore.
1: What happens if you try to read the Bible?
4: Just always a terrible intrusive thought always enters my mind, and I can't focus on it.
1: Okay. So, does this deal with sexual images that keep coming to your mind?
4: Sometimes it is. It's just always something awful. Sometimes it's gory. It's just always something that I really, really don't want to think.
1: Okay. One thing that you and I talked about, and this is not just you. This is what I have specifically talked with. It's usually many men over the years. And I'm going to repeat this because there are times when people can feel they have failed. And yet, whenever we have experienced something very traumatic, or I call it also dramatic, something that would not be the norm. Let me put this in even the camp of those who have been in the military and in war, and they had seen very gory images on the battlefield. And they, sometimes that's called PTSD. They will come back, and that there are images that keep literally reappearing. They're not wanting to have those images come back. But they can be extreme physical challenges from war. A lot of people in the military understand this, that they have images that just continue to come back. The same would be true with erotic images, erotic pictures. It doesn't have to be just from pornography. It could be anything that is highly sexual and highly erotic. What happens is the bodies, our physical body, releases epinephrine, or think of it as adrenaline. It's from the adrenaline gland. And when there's something very, I'll say, more extreme, or very erotic. And that picture literally goes through the bloodstream and lands in the brain. And that image keeps coming back again and again and again, involuntarily. This isn't something that a person chooses. It's, I often think about when I was a kid and there was an oil truck that, where the driver fell asleep. And I remember seeing the headlights. This was at night. My mother was driving. And I watched, and the lights kept coming toward our car. There was a median, but this driver had fallen asleep. And then there was a crash. And my mom was taken to the hospital. I was taken to the hospital, but I remember I had a cut. I didn't want to say anything. There was a kind couple that picked me up and took me to the hospital where my mother was, but I felt guilty because I was bleeding, and yet they had seat covers. This is as a child. I can remember it like it was yesterday. Plastic, plaid, red, check, seat covers. And I was just so glad it was red because I was embarrassed. My lip was inside my lip. I was bleeding. Now, I never think about it until all of a sudden that image will come back. And my point is, that's coming back involuntarily because it was highly, I just use the terms dramatic or traumatic. And therefore, when there is something that that's unwanted by you, James, you have to have a substitute, not necessarily the best word. You need to have something to go to regularly to defeat those images, meaning it would be, and I appreciate that you did read, you said you read like Proverbs being the book on wisdom. But it's taking a scripture and literally countering the image that you are seeing, where every time that image comes into your mind, or several images that you have, where you literally can say, you know, to yourself, you know, I refuse to dwell on that. And then let's come up with something that is going to be applicable for you to counter with. For example, I know sometimes people have said, I can do all things through Christ who strengthens me. I can do all things through Christ who strengthens me. And then they'll take, then that is scripture. And when you humble your heart and receive Jesus as your personal Lord and Savior, then you have God's, well, Christ, it's Christ in you, so it's Christ's supernatural power, not just your tactic. It is, you have the Spirit of Christ living in you as a true, authentic Christian, and you have Christ who is literally in you, and therefore there is spiritual, some people could call it spiritual warfare, but what you have is something that will counter what your mind is reacting with, where those images are coming into your mind. But I want us to talk about when those images come. First of all, let me just quickly ask, what do you do when those unwanted, intrusive thoughts come?
4: I will focus on different projects that I have, or try to imagine something else that's normal.
1: Okay. Has anything helped you thus far? Even
4: no,
1: partially?
4: Not really.
1: Okay. Well, I want you to think about, is there even a scripture that you have ever personalized and claimed for yourself?
4: I have tried that. I've worked on it really hard, but the problem is whenever I start to say something in my mind, my mind either turns that into something else or starts saying something awful, and I get stuck in a loop trying to battle that. And the only thing that I found that will get me out of that is to either watch YouTube, or eventually it'll go away if I focus on something normal like being in the backyard or something.
1: Mm-hmm. Okay, so is it a particular program on YouTube, or is it just anything to get your mind onto something else?
4: Right, it's just anything really.
1: Okay. Well, let's see if we can come up with a project that, meaning it will be something that is a go-to for you that would could be helpful. And if there is a favorite, like a scripture that you have,

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1: I'm gonna praise.
0: World off. 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

0: 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We're in Texas, so if you live somewhere else that has a different time zone, adjust those times to where you live, and that's when you're going to need to be available to come on to Hope in the Night and talk through whatever it is that you're dealing with. We absolutely don't want you to try and go it alone. We don't want you to try and go down the many different rabbit holes of the internet. We want to give you the biblical truth and the biblical solution. What does God's word say about whatever it is that you're dealing with? That's what we want to share with you. When you join us on the air, if you're a first-time caller, we will send you June's Seeing Yourself Through God's Eyes 31-Day Devotional. And you will also get the Keys for Living book that most closely follows the topic that you called about. All that will be sent to you as a gift, just for the gratitude of you joining us and sharing your issues and helping us help people through our radio ministry. Well, let's continue the call now with June and James.
1: James, as I think about you, I hear that you are sincere. It sounds to me like your heart is in the right place and you are wanting victory over something that seems to be, I'm going to use the term, controlling you. And you're looking for how to control that which is appearing to control you. Now, is that accurate?
2: Yes, it is.
1: Okay. And how long has this been going on?
2: About 6 years now.
1: 6 years. Okay. What happened approximately 6 years ago that changed the trajectory of your life, and the fact that this is something that is you're trying to defeat, but you've not been able to do it thus far? What went on about 6 years ago?
2: I became aware that people know my thoughts.
1: Okay, we did talk about that it seemed to you

0: that people would know your thoughts. And that means that you're not telling them certain things, but you have believed that people can know your thoughts without you entrusting information to them.
1: Yes.
0: Is that correct? Okay. And I think you told me, well, I'm going to let you repeat why you think that that is accurate.
1: Well, people insinuated it. No one has come out and said anything that they know. Everyone says that they don't anytime I talk to someone about it. But there have been times, even recently, whenever I've thought something really terrible about a person, and I see the look on their face in a reaction to what I just thought.
0: It is unusual. I don't remember anything in the Bible that is reflecting that people can automatically think and or know what you're thinking. And I'm just trying to discern. I mean, there are people who are insightful, and sometimes they can tell by our demeanor when we have a certain reaction. But I think it's going to, well, I'll ask this. Do you feel that it has, your belief that people know what you think, do you believe that that has impaired you to be open with others or being around others? Has that been limiting to you?
1: Yes, definitely.
0: Okay. I'm going to mention a couple of things for you to consider. Because I do not believe that that is what is normative, meaning normal, I do know that we, as human beings, this is based on the Bible, we have an enemy that wants us to be defeated. The enemy is, his name is Satan. The word Satan is a Hebrew name meaning adversary, our enemy. It literally, S-A-T-A-N, that word means adversary or enemy, and he is our enemy wanting to defeat us. Now, how does he defeat us? He is called the father of lies. The father of lies. And one of the things that he wants to do is keep us from having victory in our lives. Specifically, this is called spiritual warfare. This is something that we can engage in. Not that we're trying to, but based on certain activities, if we have opened the door to something that would be forbidden by God, and that could be areas of the occult. the occult is our practices or objects that are used to literally seek supernatural knowledge apart from the God of the Bible. And if I were to say, you know, have you dealt with certain things, meaning anything of the occult that, and it could be thinking that this activity is harmless. At one time, I knew nothing. I never heard of the occult. I did not know about spiritual warfare. But on occasion, there's something that if we have been involved with certain acts of the occult, that those are forbidden in Scripture, but like me, I had never even heard of this, but there are multiple things that, again, are forbidden, and that would be dealing with seeking supernatural knowledge or power apart from the God of the Bible. And there are passages in Deuteronomy 18, you know, and the reason I'm saying this is just to see if there's something that you know that you were trying to gain knowledge or power apart from the God of the Bible. Is that something that you feel you have done?
1: Yes, I have. When I was younger, age 20 or so, younger than that, I think.
0: Okay. What did you do?
1: I had tarot cards.
0: How did you come about to have tarot cards?
1: I think I knew someone that had some, and I got some for myself.
0: Okay. Well, did you do the study of understanding how the cards work?
1: A little bit. I used them two or three times, and I got rid of them after that.
0: Why did you choose to get rid of them?
1: I don't remember now. Either I just knew it wasn't right to use them, or maybe it was from reading the Bible.
0: Mm-hmm. Is there anything else in we'll call the spiritual world like that that you did? Because if you'd like, what we can do is even do a prayer of renunciation of anything that has to do with spiritual warfare, and we'll include that for you if you would like. Have you done any renunciation of that kind of power?
1: I don't think I've specifically done any renunciation for it, but I have prayed to God for forgiveness. Okay. And I definitely don't do those things anymore. But I would, I'd like to do that kind of a prayer, and I would like to include other books. I had other occult books back when I was younger, and I also got into Eastern religions.
0: Ah, okay. What specifically other books of the occult?
1: One was called Be Here Now. I think it was based off of Hinduism.
0: Mm-hmm. Any other books?
1: I don't remember names of any others.
0: Okay. Well, as we go into this break, Heavenly Father, I just pray that you would bring to mind anything that James needs to deal with, any power that is not of you, Lord Jesus, and enable us to do what is in your perfect will. Thank you that greater is he that's in James. Jesus, you're greater than anything that is in the world.
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0: Welcome back to Hope in the Night. I want to extend the invitation again that if you're dealing with something and would like to be a guest on the program, please call 1-800-NIGHT-17 or text the word CALLER to 70919. It doesn't matter if you have a simple question about God's Word or maybe a relationship issue, maybe you have some anger that's been welling up inside you, some anxiety or worry or fear, or maybe you even have a long-standing trauma that you've been carrying since childhood. 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Well, let's finish up this call with June and James.
1: Well, my friend, the Bible is interestingly helping us understand that there is a stronghold that we can be a part of. Not that we want this, but I'm going to read a passage from 2 Corinthians 10, beginning in verse 3. Though we live in the world, we do not wage war as the world does. The weapons we fight with are not the weapons of the world. On the contrary, they have divine power to demolish strongholds. To demolish strongholds. And it may be that what we're dealing with here is a stronghold. Now, a military stronghold is a secure or fortified place dominated by either the enemy or friendly forces. A spiritual stronghold is a deeply rooted thought pattern dominated by what we could call our three opponents: worldly thinking, fleshly habits, and satanic influences, the world, the flesh, and Satan. And the good news is when we do what God communicates for us to do in the Bible, we can have victory. And I like to think of it as not our own personal victory. It is victory that we can see take place over time, where the Lord is our I think of him as the commander in chief of the army, and he knows what we need to do in order to get victory. Because if there is a stronghold that is defeating us, then we need to go to war over that. And it may be, and this is why it's important what you've shared with me, when we are told about certain things to not participate in, the good news is it's like you knew the tarot cards were wrong and you quit using them. You prayed for forgiveness. So it's not like you were either oblivious or you've not been like so casual, like, well, that doesn't matter, I can do whatever I want to do. I'm hearing that even with some of these Eastern religions where they run counter to what the Word of God teaches. But it's important that what you have chosen to do is not continue on dabbling or using that which would be forbidden by God. So that's good news. And the Bible says the prudent see danger and take refuge. But the simple, and that means the unwise, the foolish, keep going and pay the penalty. So it's important that you've not, it sounds to me like you've taken seriously certain actions, wanting to not continue down that road where you would not have the blessing of God. Is this making sense, what I'm saying?
2: Yes, it is.
1: Okay. So, you would be, I'm going to say, ahead of some other people who have been entrenched and continue to just be involved with that which God forbids. So that's good news. And what we can do, what I probably need to ask is, are there any other areas that you were involved with the occult? And what I mean by that is anything that you would know in retrospect that you shouldn't be doing those specific things. It can be astrology, where, you know, reading, a lot of people have a daily habit of reading a astrological readout based on the signs in the sky, even though there are scriptures that actually forbid that. So the question is there any other area like astrology or horoscopes or psychic games?
2: No, nothing else.
1: Okay. Well, let's do this. I think it's appropriate for us to pray right now in this area. And I'd like for you to, and what we're going to do is to renounce that power over your life. And that is what the Bible says, is we renounce secret and shameful ways. We do, and this is 2 Corinthians 4, verse 2. And so, why don't you pray after me? This is a prayer of deliverance. And I'm going to read you the prayer, and then I'll lead you in it. It'll be, Lord God, right now I bow only to your power and authority. I confess that I have submitted to ungodly powers and practices through the occult, the tarot cards, and Eastern religions. Thank you for enabling me to become a child of God through your supernatural power. I totally renounce, and then we'll mention those. And we're going to thank the Lord Jesus Christ for his freedom and his forgiveness. Are you willing to pray that kind of a prayer?
2: Yes, I am.
1: Okay. Then pray after me. Lord God.
2: Lord God.
1: Right now, I bow only to your power.
2: Right now, I bow only to your power.
1: And your authority.
2: And your authority.
1: I confess that I've submitted.
2: I confess that I have submitted.
1: To ungodly powers and practices.
2: To ungodly powers and practices.
1: Thank you, Jesus, for shedding your blood on the cross.
2: Thank you, Jesus, for shedding your blood on the cross.
1: To purchase my forgiveness.
2: To purchase my forgiveness.
1: Thank you for enabling me.
2: Thank you for enabling me.
1: To become a child of God.
2: To become a child of God.
1: That is my testimony.
2: That is my testimony.
1: Through your supernatural power.
2: Your supernatural power.
1: I totally renounce the occult.
2: I totally renounce the occult.
1: Specifically tarot cards.
2: Specifically tarot cards.
1: And anything I have read that is opposed to your power.
2: And anything that I have read that is opposed to your power.
1: Thank you, Lord Jesus.
2: Thank you, Lord Jesus.
1: That I'm forgiven and set free.
2: That I am forgiven and set free.
1: In your powerful name I pray.
2: In your powerful name I pray.
1: Amen.
2: Amen.
1: I believe you were sincere praying that prayer.
2: Yes.
1: And if it comes to mind again, or anything else comes to mind, I know that when we understand that we're involved, and that's what Scripture tells us, that it is a spiritual war that we're in, we need to be aware that there could be something else that could come to mind. If not, then that's fine too. But the word occult describes any practice or item used to gain supernatural power or knowledge apart from the God of the Bible. And the reason we do this is because when we have participated in this, then what we do is we renounce. We take the authority that's ours in Christ. And that's valuable to know that there are things that we can do. And in fact, I'll tell you what I'm going to do. I'll go on and send you what we have, like their keys on spiritual warfare, so that you will know what to do if something else comes to mind. Or it could be used actually to help someone else. But this is actually kind of called cartomancy, reading tarot cards. And it's designed to give supernatural power, which you have fully renounced. But this will give you information that could be helpful to you. And another thing would be to look at certain scriptures that you will claim. And if you want, we can talk about those again another time. God bless you, my friend. You're on the right track.
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6: With SRN News, I'm Ron Taylor. Pakistan's prime minister says the United States and Iran have agreed to wording of an agreement aimed at ending their war in the Middle East. The prime minister said in a social media post yesterday that mediators are working with both sides to finalize a deal. Authorities in Texas say a man who opened fire in a shooting that left one dead and 10 injured had shot at police just days earlier during a chase. The suspect began firing shots at officers and bystanders in Midland, Texas, Friday morning before barricading himself inside an abandoned veterinary clinic. Police found him dead with a self-inflicted gunshot wound later. Gene Shalit, a movie critic and arts reporter for the Today Show for over four decades, who was known for his puffy hair, oversized handlebar mustache, and affection for the groan-inducing puns, has died. He was 100. Shalit's family announcing his death yesterday to NBC News, passing away peacefully with an amazing life. This is SRN News.
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0: 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Well, June, tonight in this first segment, we've had a question about the deity of Jesus. How can Jesus be the Son of God and yet still be fully divine and be a God himself?
1: Mm-hmm. And that sounds logical. Just as you are your father's son and you are not your biological father. Actually, we have in our keys on Jesus, is he God, 7 different arguments with answers. And Jesus would not have called himself Son of God if he was really God. Okay. I'm trying to explain this. It's different than your sonship, personally. The title Son of God indicates that he, Jesus, is of the same essence or substance as the Father. Just as a human son shares the same essential biology from the Father, yet he is distinct from the Father as the eternally begotten Son, the second person of the Trinity. The Trinity is referring to God as the Father, the Son, and the Holy Spirit. Now, this title, Son of God, expresses 2 primary truths concerning Jesus. First, Jesus as the Son of God is fully God. Fully God. I'm going to give you scripture about this. John 5:18 says, he was even calling God his own Father, making himself equal with God. Now, there's a second point here. The Son of God, that phrase, is a unique person within the Trinity. The title is used of Jesus to demonstrate both his nature as deity and his person as distinct from the Father. In other words, they had different roles. While he is of the same essence, nature, and substance as the Father, he is a distinct person as the eternal Son. And I'm going to read to you from John 5. The point of the book of John is to show that Jesus is God, by the way. Okay. I tell you the truth. The Son cannot do anything by himself. He can only do what his Father is doing, because whatever the Father does, the Son does also. That all may honor the Son just as they honor the Father. He who does not honor the Son does not honor the Father who sent him. Now, one other point here. Jesus, he knew the Jewish leadership. The Jewish leadership clearly, at the time, understood Jesus' claims through his, I'm going to say, revolutionary teaching, like they had not heard before, and his miraculous works, which both threatened them and resulted in them plotting his murder. Mark 3 says, the Pharisees went out and began to plot with the Herodians how they might kill Jesus. And then you see in John 10, the Jews picked up their stones to stone him. But Jesus said to them, I have shown you many great miracles from the Father. For which of these do you stone me? They said, we are not stoning you for these, replied the Jews, but for blasphemy, because you, a mere man, claim to be God. So they knew there was no secondary status. They knew Jesus was claiming to be God. And so that was clear to them.
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0: 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Well, now we want to welcome our caller. Let's welcome Desiree to Hope in the Night.
1: Hello, Desiree.
2: Hi.
1: We do welcome you. So glad you called. How can we help you?
2: I have several different issues.
1: Okay.
2: I guess I should start with the first, because I guess that this would be important. I was saved at the age of 5. I grew up in a Christian home, my mom and my grandmother. And my mom's name, incidentally, was also June.
1: Oh.
2: And
1: but then that means she was called June Bug periodically.
2: Yes.
1: All Junes are called June Bugs. And notice, nobody really likes June Bugs, but that's another story.
2: Well, so I think it was meant as like a term of endearment.
1: But, yes, of course.
2: So they, both her and my grandmother, I can't remember the earliest age that they started, but I know it was almost a daily thing. And I just, I knew it. I just didn't, I don't know how to put this, feel it, I guess. And then I went to a Christian school, and a missionary came into the classroom, and she sat us all down, all of us, and she was telling about her travels as a missionary and what she does.
1: Mm-hmm.
2: And then she was, talking about Jesus and stuff like that. And by the time she got to giving the invitation, I felt a pull, and I can still remember, I can still see myself. I still remember this, even though I'm old now, but, and a pull to raise my hand. And so I raised my hand, and then it was me and another kid. I wasn't supposed to see the other kid, but, I had my eyes open because I wanted to make sure nobody was looking at me when I raised my hand. And I inadvertently saw another kid. But so she took me down to this bench, and I remember this little felt book. It had the black page, the white page, and the red page.
1: Mm.
2: And she was explaining how the blood of Jesus covers our sins. And she asked me if I knew what sinning meant, and I said yes, lying, and whatever, a little 5-year-old, And so she said, good. And she said, do you believe that Jesus died on the cross for you and rose again? And I said, yes. And so she led me in a prayer.
1: Mm-hmm.
2: And I wasn't really dependent on the prayer. From what I can remember in my mind, I was just thinking that this was like an extra insurance to, but then, as I grew up, specifically, actually, when I started looking on the internet at other preachers and things like that, a lot of them, if not all, say that, you can't, saying a prayer is not the way to get saved. And I was like, what? I was like, and then I heard about, oh, you can't believe with your head, you have to believe with your heart. And then I got scared because I'm like, okay, how do you tell if you believe with your heart, not your head? And so it's like, that's, and like my mom, this is nothing against my mom. My mom's in heaven now, so she doesn't know I'm saying this, but sometimes when I was bad, she would be like, how can you call yourself a Christian and do this? I don't think you're a Christian. Mm. Mm. And so I don't know if that had any, but I've always been afraid that I didn't do something right.
1: Mm. Okay. I understand what you're saying. And do you want me to go on and address that, or is there more that you're wanting to share about
2: more.
1: That? Okay.
2: Do you want me to tell you what else?
1: Well, what I mean is, do you want us to address that right now?
2: Oh, sure.
1: Okay. On a personal level, I knew nothing about coming to Christ, and I didn't even know what it meant to be a Christian. I was asked, June, are you a Christian? And I said, yes. And I was 15. What that meant to me was I wasn't Jewish. That's all.
2: Oh,
1: and
2: okay, yeah.
1: So what I'm saying is there can be a lot of confusion because it's understandable. Some people can join a club. The Kiwanis Club, and that makes them, I guess, are they called Kiwanis, or I don't know.
2: Yeah, Kiwanis.
1: Okay, or the Masonic Lodge, and they're Masons. And so, but that's not the way, that's not at all what it means to be a Christian, just because you go to a Christian church. And see, that's what I assumed it meant. Instead, it's a personal relationship with God through Christ. And it took me a while to listen to language that was accurate, but I was not raised with it. And I didn't know how to think about salvation, because I just assumed, well, because I had been a part of a church, but there was no Bible at that church. There's and never was there an invitation to come to Christ, or there was nothing like that. It wasn't personal. So I had to figure a lot of this out. I had good people who were role models. They were living the life of an authentic Christian. But what does that mean? Well, the bottom line is this. It does make a difference to understand it's not a religion. In fact, I had students telling me, June, Christianity is not a religion, it's a relationship with Christ.
2: Yes.
1: Now, I didn't know what that meant, because I thought, well, of course it's a religion. You know, so I was arguing in my head, never saying anything to these were all senior high students. And so they were trying to help me. And I looked at the believe in the Lord Jesus Christ and you will be saved. That word believe means rely upon, to trust in. Now, that's in Greek, pistuo, mm-hmm. The Greek word pistuo. But I thought believe meant, well, I did believe Jesus was walking on earth, that he did walk on earth, and there is historical evidence, historians, Roman historians, Jewish historians, we're not talking about just Christian historians, but they attested to the fact that Jesus indeed was a person who lived at that time period. And So I had to, there were things I needed to learn. And so what I'm saying to you is I really did have a struggle with understanding salvation, because now I did believe that Jesus existed and that he did miracles.
2: Mm-hmm.
1: But in truth, according to the Bible even says the demons believe.
2: Yes.
1: And they tremble.
2: Yes.
1: Now, that what that says is they did not yield their will to the will of the Lord Jesus Christ. They did not have a relationship of literally becoming authentic Christians. The demons, by the way, were fallen angels. This is based on the Bible.
2: Yes.
1: They were. There was Lucifer, and he was the chief angel, archangel, and he chose to rebel against God.
2: Yes.
1: And because he wanted to become
2: God.
1: Yeah, to become God. And so basically he was thrown out of heaven, and there were one third of the angels that followed him. So those are called demons. They are fallen angels. And I say that just for clarity. Now, what this ultimate means is we can know information, we can have knowledge, but that doesn't mean we have yielded our personal will to the will of the Lord himself. And when we look at the scripture, I never will forget first time I read, "It's Christ in you, the hope of glory." And I thought, in you? Christ in you? And I thought, oh, I didn't know that we could be indwelled by Christ. I didn't know that we could be indwelled with the Holy Spirit.
2: Mm-hmm.
1: And yet, the marvelous part of this is when you and I at times struggle with something in our lives and maybe we've not been victorious. Well,
2: yes.
1: That's why the scripture says, "I can do all things through Christ who strengthens me." Because if Christ is in me, if I've received him as my personal Lord and Savior, giving him control.

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1: Well, Desiree, I appreciate that you have, I'm going to use the word, thought about, struggled with.
2: Yes.
1: What was this a salvation experience early on in your life? Excuse me. And that is not unusual at times, especially for those who prayed a salvation prayer at a young age. The key here is now. Are you allowing him to be Lord? Jesus means salvation. Lord means master, ruler, owner, giving him ownership of you. This is what the Lord wants. And the issue is today, has there been a need for you? In fact, I was thinking about a friend of mine. She was a music director at a fabulous Bible church in Dallas. Mm-hmm. And she said, June, sometimes I wonder, am I saved? Now, she had been an alcoholic. She had been a bar singer. She was saved supposedly at age 35. And she was a fairly new friend. And a lot of people want to give an immediate assurance and say, oh, of course you're saved. But I listened to her and I said, are you serious about questioning your salvation? And she said, yes, I continue to struggle with that. And so I said, let's talk about this the next time I'm here. And I've made a time for her. The bottom line is, I brought with me

0: the next time a railroad spike, so that if she chose to yield her will to the will of the Lord with me, if she wanted to do this, while I had seen certainly and knew about a change life that she experienced, I presented to her Ephesians 1, and let's see, you know what? I still don't exactly, I kind of know where the Bible, where Ephesians is.
1: Oh, I'm the same way,
0: I bypassed it.
1: In Christian school, we had to memorize the whole Bible, but I have to look it up every time.
0: Well, see, I needed what you had, because I didn't have any knowledge. Okay, in Ephesians 1:13, it begins this way. You were also included in Christ, meaning becoming a Christian, when you heard the word of truth. Okay, you have to hear somewhere about the Lord Jesus, the gospel, meaning the good news of your salvation, having believed. Now, again, the Greek is to rely upon, to entrust your life to the Lord. You were marked in him with the seal, the promised Holy Spirit, who is a deposit, like a deposit in a bank, mm-hmm. except in this case, it's a deposit in you, guaranteeing, the Holy Spirit is deposited in you, guaranteeing our inheritance. Now, if we think about heaven, until the redemption of those who are God's possession, the meaning literally that the Spirit of God comes to indwell us, and then he becomes our convictor when we need to be convicted that we're going the wrong way on a one-way street. We can crash then. Well, we need to be warned. He is our counselor. He counsels us in the way we should go. In other words, the role of the Holy Spirit is multiple functions, but he's the Spirit of Christ. The Spirit of Christ. There are many, many terms for the Spirit, the Holy Spirit. Now, when I explained that to my friend Sue, I said, do you realize then that what God wants you to have is that assurance that once you heard the word of truth, well, you heard, I said, did you hear the word of truth? And I knew she'd say yes. The gospel of your salvation, having believed, did you rely on Jesus? Did you entrust your life to him? She said, yes, I did. It says, well, then you are marked in him, in Christ, with the seal, the promised Holy Spirit. And so what we did is we walked outside to her backyard, and I had a hammer, and here's this heavy railroad spike, and we nailed it into the ground. She told me that periodically she would go out to see that spike in the ground. It didn't save her. She was already saved. But in this case,
1: it was just a reminder.
0: It was a reminder, and she needed that.
1: Yeah.
0: And so, and that was for her because she had a lot of, it's very painful when you have a critical parent who has always been, and that's what she had for years and years and years.
1: I kind of did too, so I understand. My mom loved me, and she was a godly woman. It's just, my mom was almost perfect, and I was a black sheep, even though, and see, that's why sometimes I doubt, because why was I a black sheep when I'm supposed to be born again, and here I am doing things I'm not supposed to be doing?
0: Yeah. Well, I'll ask this. Did you have then the Spirit of God, the Holy Spirit? Did you ever feel convicted by him?
1: Oh, yeah. Yeah, but I smashed it.
0: Okay, well, but the point is, he was doing his work. See, because that means he is in you. What I mean by that is, when a person becomes an authentic Christian, then they are also at the same time, based on that scripture, Ephesians 1, 13 and 14, that you receive both at the same time. It's called a two for one. one prayer, receiving Jesus as Lord and Savior, and you get not only Jesus himself, but also the Spirit of Christ. And they do their work inside you. And there are times, I've yet to meet one person who became a Christian who has not sinned. Do you know anyone who has been sinless?
1: I know he wasn't, but I was talking to a gentleman a long time ago, and he actually told me that he didn't sin.
0: Well, that's interesting.
1: I was like, wow. Well, it better than me.
0: It might be helpful if he would read the beginning of 1 John, because there's a warning about that. The point is, you know, sin is anything outside of God's will. It's like, it's not just robbing people or killing people.
1: Yes.
0: It is anything that's outside of God's will. And the Bible says all have sinned and fallen short of the glory of God. Likewise, that's New Testament, Old Testament, Isaiah 53, all we like sheep have gone astray. All would include that man. All we like sheep have gone astray. Each of us has turned to our own way. And that's why we need the Savior. That's why we need him.
1: Yes.
0: And we are saved not because of the righteous things we had done, but because of his mercy that's in Titus. Mercy, I just think, is that's my favorite word.
1: And I need a lot of mercy.
0: Well, I needed mercy, and I obviously still do. But my point is, do you believe right now that you have yielded your will to the will of the Lord Jesus Christ? I gather you know that he died on the cross for your sin. You know the basics of he was crucified, dead, buried, raised, literally from the dead. And so I know you know the basics, but the part of your part is to yield you totally, to yield your will to his will. And then he comes in and he counsels us in the way we should go. He guides us.
1: I'm sorry. Go ahead. I'm sorry.
0: No, that's it. Okay. So you were going to say?
1: That's like the problem. I mean, I definitely want to yield. It's just I have an enormous trust problem.
0: Mm-hmm.
1: Because
0: trusting what?
1: The decisions, and like this is where it gets into, 'cause my kids, I brought them up pretty much the same way my mom did. Both of them said, I led my son to the Lord, or I thought I did. And my mom led my other child to the Lord, or I thought she did.
0: Mm-hmm.
1: And I definitely wasn't a perfect parent. I knew that. But I was just scared that, you know, and I tried to let them in on everything that Satan would try to trick them with. And I guess I did too. I guess I went overboard. Because they are now both atheists and part of the LGBTQ community, which I don't hold any, you know, I love everyone.
0: I understand, you know, what you're saying. Yeah.
1: And and I've accepted and still love them. And see, I guess it's bothering me because I don't want them to go to hell.
0: Right. Well, let's come back
2: face conflicts in life, at home, at work, and even in the relationships with those we love the most. Although conflicts are common, we often feel stuck and don't know what to say or do. But God's Word shows us the path to peace. That's why we want to invite you to join June Hunt on Thursday, June 25th at the Hope Center in Plano, Texas, for a special time of teaching and fellowship. 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
1: Well, Desiree, I want to be clear here. When I asked you about you humbling your heart, receiving Jesus as your personal Lord and Savior, you pivoted to your children who are not following the Lord Jesus Christ.
2: No.
1: They have taken on a whole different lifestyle. Now, question. Are you questioning then your salvation based on the lifestyle right now of your children because they're not true followers of Jesus? Is that part of the question?
2: Some of it, yes, because I'm thinking I hear other parents. And they said, oh, you know, the Lord helped me with this, the Lord helped me with that. And I'm like, and I said, Lord, you need to take over and make decisions because I make the wrong ones all the time. And sometimes I wish he would just take the free will and throw it out the door. You know, because I would gladly be a puppet.
1: Yeah,
2: but, I'm thinking that because I know he disciplines his children and ones that aren't his children, he doesn't. And I'm just wondering if because of me and because it just seemed like I did everything wrong. It's like I went to a church back in New Jersey, and my kids met people from there who I thought were Christian kids, but they weren't, one of which my one child is still talking to. From what I can see, I don't like to judge anybody's heart because only God knows, but from what I can see, not helping move them towards the Lord.
1: Got it.
2: Okay. And it's like, I'm thinking, if I wouldn't have gone to that church that day, they wouldn't have met. And I'm like, why was that allowed to happen? And then we moved to here from New Jersey, and I thought I was marrying, because their dad had died, and I thought I was marrying a Christian man. And my kids had to, myself and my kids had to endure abuse.
1: Wow.
2: And I was like, Lord, okay, what is wrong with me? I said, you know, I said, for once in my life, I was trying to obey everything that, you know, obey you and do the right things. Why? I said, I just wanted a Christian husband and a father for my kids to help me. And that's what makes me, I'm thinking, maybe I'm just not saved and he just doesn't care. I don't know.
1: Okay, let's stop right there. Now, I understand you feel at this time great disappointment in how your kids have turned out.
2: Oh, yeah.
1: At this point. Okay.
2: Because I want them to go to heaven.
1: Okay. And great. Now, you think, okay, you're wondering if you're, you know, about your parenting. A lot of times people judge their own parenting by virtue of what their children are doing. So, when God created Adam and Eve, would you consider him a perfect parent that point?
2: Yeah, okay. Absolutely.
1: Okay, and then what did Adam and Eve both do? He told them only one thing not to do. Do not eat from this tree. Don't eat from this tree, or there are repercussions.
2: Yeah.
1: What? And did, by the way, he provided everything for them. They lacked nothing. The food, everything they would need. Now, as the perfect parent, what did God do wrong?
2: Nothing.
1: That's right. You don't have to do anything wrong for children to go astray. And that's exactly what Adam and Eve did. So don't judge what the work of God, what he wants to do in your life, based on what your children are doing. There are godly people in the Bible who had ungodly children. And I do believe, it sounded to me as though you genuinely had their best interest at heart. And I hear that. So you continue to be a woman of faith, literally yielding your will to the will of the Lord Jesus Christ. And it may be that God will use something very unusual, some person that you don't even know, to reach this son, you know, this person, your children. I continue to pray, like for a sister, that God will put into my sister's life an authentic Christian.
2: Yes.
1: Someone who is a genuine, authentic Christian who has yielded his or her life to the Lord. I pray that for, I'm thinking about like a precious nephew. He's as lost as a goose in a snowstorm. And, you know, and he has, I've shared Christ with him. There was a point at which his parents said, they were not Christians, but they said, you know, the way our son is responding to you, we've decided if he decides to become a Christian, we're not going to object. Now, I did everything I could. I have a fabulous relationship with him when I see him, but he has not yet yielded his will to the will of the Lord Jesus Christ. But he adores me. It's just amazing, you know. But I just keep thinking one day, all I can do is lay out the truth. But he must respond for himself. Just as different people in my life and in my family. And so do not judge your salvation based on what your children are doing. They have heard truth. They know truth. Not all the truth, but they have an opportunity to respond, and you just keep praying for their salvation, and you're doing what's right. Does that make sense?
2: Yes, and then sometimes I doubt because I'm thinking, well, maybe I'm not good enough for a good Christian man, and that's why the Lord didn't bring me one. Don't know.
1: No, just, you know, we all need to grow. We don't know all that we need to grow up. The key is, are you in, right now, are you in a biblically solid church where there is church fellowship, I'm talking about, among the family of believers?
2: No, because I was thrown out from the churches for not giving up on my kids.
1: Well, wow.
2: Because I asked for prayer, and they asked me what I was doing, and I said just loving them and praying for them. And they said, well, if you don't kick them out of your life, that's God's will. We can't have you here.
1: I think you need to go to another church that does not have that restriction. I'm saying this only because there is a need for children to know that they've got someone faithfully praying for them and who love them. You don't love their sin, but you love them enough to do what is best for them.
2: Yes.
1: The highest form of love is agape love, and it's a love of not liking, that's phileo, but agape love is a commitment to do what is in the best interest of another person.
2: Yes.
1: And see, so you were seeking, you do need to, the Bible says, now if you want to do what the Bible says, it says, do not forsake the assembling of yourselves together. This is in Hebrews 10. And we are to literally spur one another on. In other words, you could be an answer to prayer for a friend in a different church. And, you know, all churches are not equal. They're not the same. So you need a grace-filled church. Grace is a gift we don't deserve, and salvation is a gift of grace. More than anything, the Lord wants you to be growing. He wants you in a relationship with Him, and then having fellowship with other fellow believers. Is there any reason why you cannot go this coming Sunday, one of the most famous Sundays?
2: All the churches, and because I'm originally from Southwest New Jersey, where the churches I could get to easy, and there was a lot of them, believe it or not. But I know you think Jersey, but yeah, no, it was a good community and a good state, the southern part anyway. But in this area, it's the churches. All the ones that I went to that I don't like to label myself any denomination, but I guess we were brought up Baptist. Mm-hmm. And all the Baptist churches are the ones that I feel go by the Bible and don't stray from it.
1: Okay, I'll tell you what, our time's going to run out. Pray and say, Lord, you guide me to the church of your choice this weekend, and I will be faithful to do what you want me to do with church.
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6: With SRN News, I'm Ron Taylor. President Trump says a swift and lethal kinetic U.S. strike has killed Hector Rutherford Guerrero Flores, whom he called the infamous leader of the Tren de Aragua gang. Tren de Aragua has been labeled by the United States as a terrorist organization. Guerrero Flores has been charged in a New York federal court with racketeering, conspiracy, and other crimes, including lending support to terrorists and crimes that stretched more than a decade. Authorities announcing this in December. The president wrote on his social media site yesterday that Tren de Aragua terrorists have no longer safe haven in Venezuela or anywhere else. Shares of SpaceX soared 19% in their Wall Street debut yesterday, making the rocket maker's founder and CEO Elon Musk the first ever trillionaire. The shares opened at $150 and finished Friday's slightly below $161, making the market value around $2.1 trillion. This is SRN News.
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13: I have a love-hate relationship with GPS. Like, there have been times I'm driving in my car, going down the freeway, and the GPS says, turn right at the next off-ramp. I'm like, you don't turn right at the next off-ramp. You stay on the 405. Turn right at the next off-ramp. And now pull over to the street. Okay, go left, go right, go. 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

0: 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And now, from the Connors and Sullivan Broadcast Studios, the man who is not what he wants to be, but is way grateful that he's not who he used to be, here, That Kevin.
1: Welcome back. It's That Kevin Show, thatkevinshow.com, from Times Square every day. But Times Square is not what I want you to focus on right now. I want you to imagine going to the beautiful great outdoors, breathing fresh, clean air, seeing stars at night, feeling the sunshine warm your skin in the middle of the wonderful spring and summer season that we are embarking upon. And imagine for a child that's never experienced any of that before. Steve Collins is with us from Angel Tree Camping. And Steve, we were talking off air that for many years you have actually worked in an area of Christian camping and seen children respond to this. And I have to think that, you know, for someone like me that grew up in the burbs, camp was a big deal. It was all I lived for in the second half of the school year, was to get to summer and get to go to camp. I can only imagine how much more intensified that is for kids that grow up in public housing projects, basically concrete block apartments, with a lot of heat and a lot of, you know, dysfunction and everything else, to get out of that environment and to be at a camp for the first time. What's been your personal experience in terms of what you see from these kids, and why is that first visit so special?
2: Yeah, thanks, Kevin. It's amazing when kids get outside of their normal environment, which for most Angel Tree kids is an urban environment, and get into the outdoor setting. It really has a tremendous impact on the way they think about themselves, the way they think about their future, and the way they think about God. And so you get these kids coming out into this outdoor setting where they're experiencing things that they've never experienced before, you know, just even hiking through the woods, swimming in a lake, some novel experiences like riding a zip line or horseback riding. These types of things, studies have shown, really have a tremendous, benefit on the brain function, in child development. And it starts to unlock new things in their mindset, where they realize that I don't have to just be this way, and I don't have to just follow this course for my life, but there are other possibilities available to me. And that is kind of a key point in opening up the opportunity to redirect a life into something beautiful that God's designed.
1: The way you're describing it, it almost sounds like it's a neural pathway that they did not previously knew was available to them, that they're now sensing and experiencing stuff through.
2: Exactly. Yeah. And so that outdoor setting, those new environments. And then the other key thing is just being loved. If experiencing the love of God at camp, it opens up these new pathways, and kids start to recognize, oh, I can think about my life a little differently. I don't have to follow the same course maybe that I've seen in my family. I can choose a different route for my life. And there's just all kinds of studies that show that this is really effective in helping kids to embrace a beautiful future.
1: That is the data. Put on your camp director hat. Mm-hmm. Take us into a moment where you've been managing camp, directing a Christian camp, and you had an experience with a child that really spoke to you in terms of how much it impacted the way they viewed God or the way they viewed themselves, or maybe both.
2: Yeah. I'll never forget this one particular child when I was actually a camp director, and we had an Angel Tree child that came to our camp. And he was a big guy. I mean, bigger than me. He was probably 15 years old, and he loved camp. Just embraced everything about camp. It just was provided just a great sense of joy for him. And one evening, we were wrapping up our chapel message, and we were dismissing the kids. And this camper came up to me, And he just wanted to shake my hand and thank me for the message. And as I took his hand, he put his head on my shoulder and just began bawling and crying. And I thought, what is going on? And so once the chapel room kind of cleared out, we sat down together, his counselor and I, with him. And he began to open up about the pain that he was carrying due to his father's incarceration, you know, and how that absence, you know, was just a heavy burden for him. And really, in some ways, there was a lot of shame and things. He tried to keep that hidden from other people. And so we were able to process with him, you know, how God is a father who loves him, who will always be there for him. And God restores and heals families. And God has a plan for his life. And we were able to pray together. And he left that room with a renewed sense of hope for his future, because he recognized he didn't have to carry this heavy burden. He could just embrace everything that God has for him. And yeah, his dad was still incarcerated, but he walked out of there and left camp that week with a renewed sense of purpose.
1: Have you stayed in touch with him over the years? Do you have any update on his story since?
2: You know, once I stepped out of camping, I did lose touch with him, but we did keep in touch for a little while. He continued coming back to camp until he aged out of the program. But just the next year he came to camp again and just was so thankful and for all that camp had done in his life, you know, and the experiences that he had there. And his relationship with God was continuing to grow. And so it's just
1: that is so exciting. Friends, if you're listening to what Steve's saying and you say, well, how can I provide that for an Angel Tree child this year? And again, these children, the one thing they all have in common is that they all share that same story. Why does that make a difference for people that are listening?
2: Oh, yeah. Yeah, that's one thing that every Angel Tree camp has in common. The activities might be different, but every child is going to hear the gospel presented when they're at camp. And that makes a huge difference, because when a child believes that the only place he's going to find acceptance and belonging is in gangs, or the only place he'll find fulfillment is in crime, he's going to give himself over to those things. But at camp, he learns that he can experience acceptance and belonging through the love of God and being a part of God's family. And he discovers that fulfillment in a relationship with Jesus Christ. And that changes the trajectory of a life. It just absolutely transforms their mindset.
1: Sure. Well, friends, that's the goal. That's getting them to a place that's beautiful and having great experiences is a good thing. Nothing wrong with that. Love that. But if we don't pour Jesus into them while they're there, we miss an opportunity. And so that's what I love about Angel Tree Camping. It is the primary ingredient of what they're doing, that these kids feel loved by Jesus. They understand what he's done on their behalf. They understand what he's done on their parents' behalf. Angel Tree is not just in the business of getting prisoners saved or getting children, cared for. It is in the business of reconciliation, of bringing families back together, of reuniting them with the God who made them, reconciling their hearts to one another. It is a beautiful thing. I just love everything that they do. And this camping program is a big, big piece of that puzzle. 888-206-2794, 888-206-2794. Be as generous as you can when you call. 888-206-2794, 888-206-2794, or go to thatkevinshow.com and click the Angel Tree banner at the top of the page. Either way, it shouldn't take more than 2 minutes to make your gift, send a kid to camp, and then pray for that child. Whoever, you may not know their name or anything else about them, but you know that your $200 will take a kid to camp this summer. Pray for them throughout the summer that God would work in their heart, work in their life, and bring them to him. 888-206-2794, 888-206-2794. Kevin McCullough, stay here.
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0: Welcome back to That Kevin Show, thatkevinshow.com, for everything related, including the opportunity to blow a kid's mind. Literally, these kids that we're talking about, they're sad. They don't have much to look forward to. Summer's coming up, and it's not going to be a wonderful thing for them. It would likely be a very hot series of days in public housing and concrete boxes and all kinds of things that are just so unattainable in terms of like what you would think for, you know, proper childhood. But the idea, the opportunity of sending these same children instead to a Christian camp, to experience nature, to see God's beauty, to experience activities they've never done before. That is the miracle of Angel Tree Camp, and it is one of the reasons why I am so excited to tell you about it. And joining me now is Betsy Wright, who is overseeing much of Prison Fellowship's operations with Angel Tree, and the whole emphasis, Betsy, of reaching these kids. Really, I tell people all the time, Prison Fellowship isn't just about reforming people. It goes so far beyond that. It's bringing people spiritual transformation and family reconciliation and connecting parents and kids that are otherwise separated by, you know, no fault of the kids, but many times by the faults of the parents. But there's such a redemptive aspect of the inmates going through the Bible studies, understanding their relationship to Jesus, many times coming to faith, requesting their kids be given an Angel Tree gift at Christmas or Angel Tree camp in the summer. And it's just, there's few things that warm my heart as much as what you guys are doing.
1: Yes, I am privileged to be able to get to do what I do at Prison Fellowship, serving these families. You know, God redeems any story, and it's so great to be a part of his redemptive work of relationships that are broken between the person and our Heavenly Father, but also within families. Yeah. And so it's amazing to see those come together.
0: Talk to us about Angel Tree Camp specifically. For you, why is it so special?
1: You know, I'm sure a lot of your listeners have probably been to summer camp and know that that is just a special week of the summer to go hang out with your friends, do the fun things. You're out of the house. You're away from parents. It's just a fun time of it's just having fun. It's relating with friends and just making those connections. But to children with incarcerated parents, a lot of times it's not part of their vocabulary. Hmm. It's not something parents grew up doing. It's something they've never done. But when we can take a child out of their experience, because these kids carry a heavy burden, not just a lot of times it's a single parent home, or they might be living with grandparents. And so funding is so tight. They don't have access to a lot of the fun things that normal kids would get to do. And just the burden of having a parent who's incarcerated, that loss, that shame that comes with that, is a very lonely and isolating journey for these kids. And so when we can take them and put them out in God's creation, surrounded by loving adults who are going to love them and accept them as they are, and get to share the love of Jesus and the hope that we find in Jesus, it is life transformational for these kids.
0: That's so well said. And I'm thinking, you know, I grew up, my parents were law abiding. My parents didn't smoke or drink or anything. I mean, we were like, you know, fundamentalist Baptist kids. Like we just stayed on the straight and narrow. But even in a Christian home and a Christian environment, as a kid from the suburbs, going to camp, Christian camp, advanced my discipleship. It reinforced a commitment to the love of Jesus, that he had saved me and that he had a plan for my life. And I remember how potently emotional camp was when I got to the end of my time at camp. I didn't want it to end. It was something so special and so connecting me to so many important aspects of my life and what I really wanted my life to be. And I have to think that for a kid in the suburbs who didn't really have any major needs or anything like that, that walked away with that kind of experience, that for kids that are in these circumstances, and a lot of them in very hard living situations, I mean, think about an uncle or an aunt who's taken custody of one of these kids because the court told them they had to, and they don't really have any, you know, commitment beyond what they're being told to do towards the child themselves. And they kind of, you know, well, the parent messed up and now we have this burden that we have to take care of. These kids get so many messages that are the opposite of anything I experienced growing up. I can only imagine that the camp experience is going to be something that explodes their heart with love and emotion in ways that it's very hard for some of us to even imagine.
1: Yeah, I think sometimes we discount the experience, this spiritual journey that kids go on. And we think as adults, oh, well, they're kids, they don't really understand, wait till they get older, then they can make an impact. But God does amazing things in calling children to Him and in bringing healing to kids, whether it doesn't matter where they grew up from, right? It doesn't matter if they grew up in a Christian home or a broken home. God, the Holy Spirit within us talks to the Holy Spirit. You know, there's communion there, and He comforts these kids. And it's amazing to see that they begin to lead at home. You know, they come back transformed. They come back having encountered our Heavenly Father at camp, and their spirit is changed. And they start to lead in the home in that way and bring that message home. Like I hear all the times, the kids come home singing the songs, right? They're fun songs, but the message in those songs stick with you and you remember through music. They're reading their Bibles. And so the parents are seeing this changed behavior. From the child is completely different from when they left. Yeah. And it impacts that. And the child's like, I want to go to church. And so they're leading in those spaces, and they can be the voice that changes a family.

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5: In the city where there's so much light that they can't see the night stars, it also connects them in a different way to what God has created and the beauty of his creation. And I think some of that is reflected back in how they view and see themselves and maybe what their future can be.
6: Yes, you know, it's interesting when our kids get to camp, like the first day or two, a lot of times they're not sure they want to be there because this is new, right? And they have their walls up and their boundaries up and they're a tough exterior and not necessarily participating. By the end of day two into day three, they are full in on camp life and they are smiling, laughing. They're having so much fun. By day five, they're crying because they don't want to go home.
5: Right.
6: This becomes a safe place for them. It becomes a place where they can be themselves. Like I said earlier, they're not carrying those burdens that they have at home. They can let those things go for a little while. When we create that safe space, when we can get kids out in God's creation, there's something that happens within us when we can find that peaceful setting, and it opens our hearts to encounter God.
5: Yeah.
6: And it changes them. I've had, you know, stories of kids saying, I slept in my own bed for the first time because at home they had to share a bed.
5: Hopefully they find the joy of Jesus in the process. Okay, friends, here's the number, 888-206-2794, 888-206-2794. Kevin McCullough, you can also give online at thatkevinshow.com. 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
13: Has your girl brought you questions surrounding cultural preferences or identity? 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Many girls will identify with a minority group to fulfill a sense of belonging. God designed your girl to seek acceptance, but from Him rather than the world. So if your girl comes to you questioning, speak to her core needs. Start with love. I love you. God loves you. Then move to God made.

0: 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You reflect his glory on earth. Then reach across the relational chasm and ask gentle questions. Finally, be sure to listen. Through your faith community and Christian counseling, God will guide your girl in establishing a strong identity in him.
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0: 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And that's because that kid went to an angel tree camp and had an amazing experience finding Jesus and learning all about life. Here to tell us why it's so good is Tom Tradup, who's been an advocate for Prison Fellowship and Angel Tree for a long time. And Tom, I think there's something very sweet, very innocent, very pure about a child that goes to camp for the first time. They're kind of not knowing what to expect, even if their parents haven't been in prison. I mean, just regular kids that are growing up in the suburbs feel sure. This way. But imagine the multiplied impact of living in high-rise projects in a hot city where the sun beats down and there's no air conditioning and you're surrounded by gangs and crime and all the rest of it. And you get to be taken out of that environment and put in a place where your feet touch grass. And you get to see what a tree feels like up close. And you get to, I don't know, ride a horse or paddle a paddle boat or take a canoe up a creek. You get to do all of this stuff that you've never done before. And the emotional impact of it, I think of it as like kind of like an exploding marker in some of those illustrations where kids get to color things and the color changes in it. And as it becomes like more 3D, the more they color. That's what you're doing to this kid's experience when he goes to summer camp. It's a life that they've never dreamed of. And it just takes them by surprise.
1: So many people who are watching and listening can't relate to what you just said, but it's totally, totally true. If you've ever seen the movie West Side Story, or if you go back further into the old black and white Glenn Ford Blackboard Jungle movie, that's where these kids live. I mean, the excitement is, oh, I get to go on the basketball court for half an hour and run around on the hot concrete. They may have a park in their neighborhood that's got one teeter totter that, you know, 80 kids are trying to play on. Here's an opportunity where they get on a bus, they go out of the city. They are experiencing suburban and then rural life for the first time, and they get off that bus, and man, it's like in the opening of The Wizard of Oz, to keep the movie theme going, when Dorothy goes from black and white into Technicolor, they suddenly are at a summer camp that is a Christian fellowship from morning till night. They get three squares a day where they sit together with other kids, all of whom have a mom or dad in prison. So they don't feel in any way ostracized or like they're the odd person out. It's such an amazing experience for them. And because of you and your dollars that you donate, the miracle happens. It truly is a transformation of them in a way that changes their life for eternity.
0: And I think that when you're talking about wanting to have an impact on the next generation, you know, there's a lot of things that we can kvetch and complain about easily, and how culture goes wrong and all the things, fatherlessness and all the things that take place. And certainly with kids who have parents in prison, they've not been dealt a very good hand from the outset. I mean, you're already kind of behind the eight ball. But here's the really cool thing about this. This is just what I call an unadulterated good. There's no downside to this. Your dollars gets a kid to that Christian camp with Christian counselors, inundated with the gospel being lived in front of them and taught to them. And they learn songs about the gospel and who Jesus is. And they do arts and crafts, and they get to go on nature walks, and they get to see the beauty of God's creation up close. They go fishing. They do the things that they've never done before. And when they come away with that, and again, the concentration of the emotional power of all this is just, it's like little bombs going off in their heart. I've never done this. Wow. That's amazing. I've never done this. You can't put a dollar amount in terms of quantifying how deeply this impacts them, how much of a world it opens up to them, how much of a yearning for God and Jesus is planted within them. And we know Scripture promises us that when you plant a seed, that God is faithful to harvest that. So we're wanting to get them in these places where the soil of their hearts can be tilled a little bit, a seed can be planted, watered, nurtured, and something like new life grown from the inside out. Jesus coming into their life and doing so in a safe environment where there's no sirens going off at 2 a.m. There's no shootings outside their building. There's no ducking because you're afraid that the bullet's going to come through the window or any of the
1: sleeping in the bathtub.
0: Yeah, you're taking them to a completely different level of life. And I really believe it's the best thing. I had a personal fondness for Christian camp when I was a kid growing up, and I didn't grow up in any of the challenges that these kids have. So imagine the impact it makes on them.
1: One of the things that they tell me is that, and I hear this from kids at several of the camps that we visited, biggest thing for them, other than sitting around a campfire, because campfire is a huge deal, and never seen one of those before, is breakfast. A lot of them never get breakfast.
0: For me, camp always meant not only food, but good food, and maybe better food than these kids have ever tasted in their life, because as you said, that's kind of like the Nonas are all in the kitchen doing the stuff for the camps, and so it's all really good stuff. Friends, it's so simple to do. It's a one-time gift of $200. Takes one child to camp this year. 888-206-2794, 888-206-2794. You can also do it by going to thatkevinshow.com and clicking the banner at the top of the page, thatkevinshow.com. Click the banner at the top of the page, or hit 888-206-2794 on your smartphone and go from there. Kevin McCullough, stay with us.
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0: It's That Kevin Show, thatkevinshow.com, from Times Square every day. But Times Square is not what I want you to focus on right now. I want you to imagine going to the beautiful great outdoors, breathing fresh, clean air, seeing stars at night, feeling the sunshine warm your skin in the middle of the wonderful spring and summer season that we are embarking upon. And imagine for a child that's never experienced any of that before. Steve Collins is with us from Angel Tree Camping. And Steve, we were talking off air that for many years you have actually worked in an area of Christian camping and seen children respond to this. And I have to think that, you know, for someone like me that grew up in the burbs, camp was a big deal. It was all I lived for in the second half of the school year, was to get to summer and get to go to camp. I can only imagine how much more intensified that is for kids that grow up in public housing projects, basically concrete block apartments, with a lot of heat and a lot of, you know, dysfunction and everything else, to get out of that environment and to be at a camp for the first time. What's been your personal experience in terms of what you see from these kids, and why is that first visit so special?
1: Yeah, thanks, Kevin. It's amazing when kids get outside of their normal environment, which for most Angel Tree kids is an urban environment, and get into the outdoor setting. It really has a tremendous impact on the way they think about themselves, the way they think about their future, and the way they think about God. And so you get these kids coming out into this outdoor setting where they're experiencing things that they've never experienced before, you know, just even hiking through the woods, swimming in a lake, some novel experiences like riding a zip line or horseback riding. These types of things, studies have shown, really have a tremendous benefit on the brain function in child development. And it starts to unlock new things in their mindset, where they realize that I don't have to just be this way, and I don't have to just follow this course for my life, but there are other possibilities available to me. And that is kind of a key point in opening up the opportunity to redirect a life into something beautiful that God's designed.
0: The way you're describing it, it almost sounds like it's a neural pathway that they did not previously knew was available to them, that they're now sensing and experiencing stuff through.
1: Exactly. Yeah. Yeah. And so that outdoor setting, those new environments. And then the other key thing is just being loved, experiencing the love of God at camp. It opens up these new pathways, and kids start to recognize, oh, I can think about my life a little differently. I don't have to follow the same course maybe that I've seen in my family. I can choose a different route for my life. And it could, there's just all kinds of studies that show that this is really effective in helping kids to embrace a beautiful future.
0: That is the data. Put on your camp director hat. Mm-hmm. Take us into a moment where you've been managing camp, directing a Christian camp, and you had an experience with a child that really spoke to you in terms of how much it impacted the way they viewed God or the way they viewed themselves, or maybe both.
1: Yeah. I'll never forget this one particular child when I was actually a camp director, and we had an Angel Tree child that came to our camp. And he was a big guy. I mean, bigger than me. He was probably 15 years old, and he loved camp. Just embraced everything about camp. It just provided just a great sense of joy for him. And one evening, we were wrapping up our chapel message, and we were dismissing the kids. And this camper came up to me, and he just wanted to shake my hand and thank me for the message. And as I took his hand, he put his head on my shoulder and just began bawling and crying. And I thought, what is going on? And so once the chapel room kind of cleared out, we sat down together, his counselor and I, with him. And he began to open up about the pain that he was carrying due to his father's incarceration, you know, and how that absence, you know, was just a heavy burden for him. And really, in some ways, there was a lot of shame and things. He tried to keep that hidden from other people. And so we were able to process with him, you know, how God is a father who loves him, who will always be there for him. And God restores and heals families. And God has a plan for his life. And and we were able to pray together. And he left that room with a renewed sense of hope for his future, because he recognized he didn't have to carry this heavy burden. He could just embrace everything that God has for him. And yeah, his dad was still incarcerated, but he walked out of there and left camp that week with a renewed sense of purpose.
0: Have you stayed in touch with him over the years? Do you have any update on his story since?
1: You know, once I stepped out of camping, I did lose touch with him, but we did keep in touch for a little while. He continued coming back to camp until he aged out of the program. Gotcha. But the next year he came to camp again and just was so thankful and for all that camp had done in his life, you know, and the experiences that he had there. And his relationship with God was continuing to grow. And so it's just
0: that beautiful. Is so exciting. Friends, if you're listening to what Steve's saying and you say, well, how can I provide that for an Angel Tree child this year? And again, friends, that's the goal. That's getting them to a place that's beautiful and having great experiences is a good thing. Nothing wrong with that. Love that. But if we don't pour Jesus into them while they're there, we miss an opportunity. And so that's what I love about Angel Tree Camping. It is the primary ingredient of what they're doing, that these kids feel loved by Jesus. They understand what he's done on their behalf. They understand what he's done on their parents' behalf. Angel Tree is not just in the business of getting prisoners saved or getting children, cared for. It is in the business of reconciliation, of bringing families back together, of reuniting them with the God who made them, reconciling their hearts to one another. It is a beautiful thing, and I just love everything that they do. And this camping program is a big, big piece of that puzzle. 888-206-2794, 888-206-2794. Or be as generous as you can when you call 888-206-2794, 888-206-2794, or go to thatkevinshow.com and click the Angel Tree banner at the top of the page. Either way, it shouldn't take more than 2 minutes to make your gift, send a kid to camp, and then pray for that child. Whoever you may not know their name or anything else about them, but you know that your $200 will take a kid to camp this summer. Pray for them throughout the summer that God would work in their heart, work in their life, and bring them to him. 888-206-2794, 888-206-2794. Kevin McCullough, stay.

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8: All right, friends. Kevin McCullough, glad to have you with us. Just a few minutes left in today's show. And I just want to reiterate what I said earlier. If there are five of you that will stand with us today, that will say, I am not going to let these precious kids who have nothing working in their favor. They don't have a stable home life. They don't have two parents that aren't in prison. They don't have so much in life they are robbed of. And yet they have this. They have all of this in common. They have a parent who's in prison who has gone through the Bible study program for Angel Tree Prison Fellowship. And in prison for the Prison Fellowship Angel Tree program, once they've completed it, they have asked, they have been given the opportunity, and they have requested, they have nominated, if you will, their child to be allowed to go to a Prison Fellowship Angel Tree camp this summer in all 50 states. For the one closest to them, to be able to go to an Angel Tree camp this summer so that they can experience Jesus, so that their child can know the God who made them, so that they can begin to learn about how God loves them and why it's so important. And friends, my earnest pleading with you is that today we would help at least five children, that five of you would be courageous enough to say, I'm going to care about these kids that nobody else cares about. The rest of the world has given up on them. Their parents are in prison. They're getting what their family deserves. That's how everybody else thinks about it. We, as followers of Jesus, we should be thinking about it from the perspective of, what does Jesus want for these kids? What if one of them turns out to be the Billy Graham of his generation? What if one of these Angel Tree kids this year finds Jesus and spends eternity in heaven in ways that they don't even understand or realize could be possible now? Friends, it's so vital. And that's why I put the challenge out there. I will match the first five children that we send to camp today at 888-206-2794, 888-206-2794. I'm going to match you child for child personally. I need five of you to go and say, take a name off the list. I'm taking care of that child's scholarship to camp. The only way these kids get to camp is through scholarships because they don't have money. And Angel Tree understands how expensive camping is. If you go to a commercial camp, you're paying $500 to $1,000 for the week of sleepaway camp for that kid. They're doing it for $200 per child. In all 50 states, kids whose parents are incarcerated, who under no fault of the child at all, find themselves living in a situation that's horrible. You rescue them out of that. You take them to the beautiful outdoors. They ride a horse. They swim. They learn about Jesus. They open their Bible. They begin a relationship with him. They make friends with other kids that have had similar circumstances when they show up thinking nobody's going to like them because their parents are in prison. Friends, this is such unadulterated good. How can we not help? How can we not help when the future, the salvation of these children hang in the balance? Friends, my plea with you is, will you join me in this effort? And I will put my money where my mouth is. I need five people to stand up and say, yes, we will help a child today. Kevin, we've been listening to you for the first 3 days. Now it's time to take action. We're ready to go. Friends, there's 162 kids on my list. I want all of them to be sent to Angel Tree Camp this summer. 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
9: With SRN News, I'm Ron Taylor. President Trump says a swift and lethal kinetic U.S. strike has killed Hector Rutherford Guerrero Flores, whom he called the infamous leader of the Tren de Aragua gang. Tren de Aragua has been labeled by the United States as a terrorist organization. Guerrero Flores has been charged in a New York federal court with racketeering, conspiracy, and other crimes, including lending support to terrorists in crimes that stretched more than a decade. The president wrote on social media Friday that Tren de Aragua terrorists no longer have safe haven in Venezuela or anywhere else. Shares of SpaceX soared 19% in their Wall Street debut yesterday, making the rocket maker's founder and CEO Elon Musk the first ever trillionaire. The shares opened at $150 and finished Friday slightly below $161. That price gave the company a market value of around $2.1 trillion. Forbes estimate that Musk is now worth $1.1 trillion. This is SRN News.
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11: It's not that I don't like being a mom. 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
11: Honey, a woman's work is never done.
10: Well, if you're a busy mom, especially with younger children, you can probably relate to those comments. Today on Focus on the Family with Jim Daly, we'll explore some of those day-to-day challenges of motherhood, and we'll have lots of encouragement and insights from moms who are going through the same thing.
8: Yeah. Hey, right from the outset, let me say, we know moms do work at home, and some moms work outside the home and at home, and more dads are doing more things around the house, too. That's just the way the modern family operates. So if we say something, you're going, oh, that's stereotypical. That's not our intention. It's just our experience. And I want to open with that kind of story, because I got home from work when our boys were probably like 6 and 4, and Jean literally met me at the door and kind of pushed the boys right into me. I mean, I had one foot in the door. And she said, I am kind of tired of some of the shenanigans that have gone on today. You need to take over. And Jean's an awesome mom, but she kind of ended up in the short end of that rope for that day.
10: Even
8: and I said,
10: awesome moms.
8: Can I just change? Can I just change my clothes? And she's like, yeah, do what you need to do, but engage these guys because I'm through today. But it was so fun. And she, you know, she's a great mom. And that's what we want to talk about today, is for the moms that feel like you're at the end of your rope on days, especially with the little ones, because there's so much activity, so much connection activity going on, chasing them down, changing diapers, you know, whatever can be done with the other things on your list, it feels overwhelming. But we want to give you hope today that you can do this.
10: Yeah, it's a privilege and a wonderful role and a demanding role. Mm-hmm. And we have three moms in the studios with us. We're excited to have Kristen Roush, Ashley Durand, and Dr. Jenny Coffey. Kristen and Ashley have two young children, and they've co-authored a book called, and it's published by Focus on the Family, it's called Mothering on Empty, How Moms Like You Found God's Joy. Jenny's the mom of four. She's a marriage and family therapist, and she works on our counseling team here. She's been in the booth and also in the studio with us.
8: Yeah, that's for sure. Well, let me say welcome to all of you. It's great to have you two for the first time, and Jenny, good to have you back.
13: Thanks.
12: Thanks. Great to be here.
8: Yeah. So was that a fair description of, crazy?
13: Yeah.
8: Is that what does it sound like to you to be the mother of young children?
13: Yeah.
8: Give me the noise.
13: Well, it's interesting now because mine are getting older, which is weird.
8: Like 14 to 9, if I
13: Right. My oldest is 14 and then my youngest is 9. So it's more of like the young years are the physically exhausting years and the older years are the emotionally exhausting years.
8: Yeah, I think that's right.
13: And that has proven to be so true because especially with my job, it's like I come home and I'm sound, like my sensory is out. You know, like my hearing is like, oh my word, I've been listening all day.
8: So you can relate to Jean.
13: Yeah.
8: That little story.
13: And then
8: there.
13: They want to tell me stuff, of course, you know, and I'm like, yes, okay. Yeah. Like, gotta find it.
8: Moms are wonderful. Moms are always there. So what's your animal noise for the busy time of the season? What's it sound
13: exactly.
8: like, Ashley? So I'm in the range, right?
14: Yes, you got it spot on. I was laughing because that's a very relatable story. I feel like as a mom with young children, there are days when I wake up and I have the best plans for the day of all the activities that the kids are going to do and love and the chores that are going to happen. And then as the day unfolds, somebody colors markers on the hard floors. The neighbors pop by, the toilet overflows, yeah. I didn't get a chance to brush my teeth, you know.
15: Yeah. And it's 3 p.m.
14: It's 3 Tragic. P.m. One day a skunk showed up in our yard when we were outside, and it didn't spray us, but it sprayed the yard and the whole house and the car. Everything smelled for, like, weeks.
15: Oh, my.
14: Wow. Anyway, there was one day like that where I was completely overwhelmed by how the day had unfolded, and I had managed to make dinner. And it was on the table, and everyone was just picking at their food, and nobody was eating it. And I just burst into tears. And I said, don't you know how hard it was for me to get this meal on the table?
15: Right.
14: I put my heart into it, and you guys don't even care.
15: We're hitting all the high notes here. All the moms are going, yep, check, check.
13: And then she just starts spoon feeding. Exactly. Like, you're going to eat
15: it. All right, Kristen, I need yours. I'm not going to let you skate here.
16: Oh, man, I am not good at sound effects. Oh, what am I going to do? Okay.
15: Oh, that's good. You could be the calm mom. Honey, everything will be fine.
16: Yeah. Oh, yes.
15: Are you kind of in that category?
16: I would like to be that mom.
15: There you go. Let me ask you, though. I mean, you kind of opened this can because it is expectations. Mm. Like, you know, you have it all laid out, especially if you're a list maker and, you know, kind of organized in your thinking. And this is how 9 o'clock is going to roll and 10 o'clock and noon's going to be just like this. It doesn't work that way, does it?
16: No. And I didn't realize how controlling I was until I had kids. And they totally threw the rule book out the window.
15: Yeah.
16: It's like, oh, okay, this is how it's going to be. All right. Yeah. I'm going to have to learn how to be flexible and roll with it and be okay with that.
15: Let me start in that spot, because I think when you look at what is God teaching us as we are the adults in the room, so often reflects what we're trying to teach our kids, right? But that idea of control, control's an illusion.
16: Yes.
15: Don't you think?
16: Yes, absolutely. And motherhood has been such a journey of learning to surrender not only my kids to the Lord, but also surrender myself to the Lord and say, wow, I'm so inadequate for this job.
15: Well, thanks for listening to Focus on I think we just nailed it right
13: That's
15: there.
13: It. Yeah.
15: Jenny, as a counsel, I do want to have you pitch into that a little bit, because that is true. I mean, when your kids are young, and that's the theme of our discussion today, control is natural. Mm-hmm. We want to control their environment. I mean, oh my goodness, did you guys buy all the stuff? All the electrical, the cabinet? Can't open the cabinet door without pushing it down. I mean, we had a weekend where Jean said, okay, they're getting into stuff. It's time. And that's the safetyization of your home. So, and that's good control, because you want to keep your young children safe.
17: Right.
15: But if you maintain that into later years, even, I mean, later, like 7, 8, 9, it starts to become a problem.
13: Right. And I would say, to your point of control's an illusion, I would say ultimate control's an illusion. I think it's
15: that's
13: okay
15: a good way to say
13: to control. Control in the sense of have
15: that's
13: some
15: true.
13: Autonomy over self, right? To say like, oh, if there's only a few things I can get done today, these are the things I'm going to try to get done, like the meal.
15: Yeah.
13: Like, okay, the meal happened. That's a sense of control, because she could have picked a couple other things.
15: Yeah.
13: So, yes, as they get older, I mean, even one of the things that we know is from about 0 to 8 or 9, depending on maturity, children are completely others motivated.
15: Right.
13: Around 8, 9, depending on maturity, to about 16, we hope that they are a mix of self and others motivated. Yeah. So
15: that's the normal growth pattern.
13: Yeah, maybe you forgot your lunch and I let you forget it today. Like those types of things. And then hopefully by 16, they're completely self-motivated. And so that, to your point of the control, it's like, if we're still doing some of that stuff at 10, 11, 12, we're actually keeping them back when they're older.
15: Yeah. Ashley, you get all the good questions here. Because I'm thinking of the time Jean and I, before we had kids, and we're at like Sam's Club or something, and we see this kid melt down, and mom's, you know, struggling to get control. And of course, those without children go, you know, when we have kids, that will never happen. Until I got a phone call from Jean getting out of a Walmart line, and she said, oh, Trent went crazy over a candy bar. I kept saying no, and he had this meltdown, and this army guy in his uniform came over and said, son, you need to listen to your mother. And it freaked Trent out. He was probably like 3, but he already made the connection. This dude in a uniform has authority, right? Mm-hmm. But I don't know who that was, but thank you, because I was traveling. I wasn't there to help, but this guy got Trent's attention. What was your meltdown experience?
16: Yes.
15: And was it you or your children?
14: Well, one leads to the other. You know?
15: Isn't that true?
14: So, yeah, before I had kids, I also was very much like, I had this idea that I was never going to be disciplining my kids in anger. I wasn't going to be a yelling mom. I was just always going to be so graceful and patient. And then, and then I had a child that was exactly like me, and that triggered me in ways I didn't know were possible. But one day we were at the library. My son was about 3 at the time. And I had given him a 5-minute warning. We're going to be leaving in 5 minutes, so finish up your coloring. Well, 5 minutes went by, and he was not ready to leave. He threw a huge meltdown, threw himself on the floor, screaming. I felt the library, you know, the library is quiet. Yeah. Everyone's.
15: I've just seen this librarian giving you the eyeball.
14: Everyone's staring at me. And I had a new baby at the time. I was holding a bag of books. So I'm holding the baby, the books, and I'm trying to pick up this toddler off the floor. He screamed, "Don't touch me!" My inner, pressure is building, you know, and I start sweating a little bit. Like, everyone's watching me. I felt like they all were thinking, what a terrible mom. She can't control her kids. And finally, it was like an Olympic sport. I got the baby, the toddler, the bag of books out to the car, and he's screaming the whole entire way. And when we get to the car, suddenly Mount Vesuvius erupts, and I just started screaming back at him. And I instantly felt this shame of, this is not the kind of mom I wanted to be. Yeah. As I reflected on it later, you know, why was I so angry?
15: Yeah.
14: It wasn't because he wasn't wanting to leave the library. It was because I was putting too much of my identity in what the random library patrons thought of me and feeling like a failure, rather than what did my son actually need. And in response, I threw an adult-sized tantrum.
15: Yeah.
14: And that wasn't going to bring about the gospel change in him or in me. It's just going to make me feel more like a failure.
15: When you're touching on something that's important for all of us as parents, whether you're a mom or a dad, this idea that we derive our sense of worth out of how our children behave.
14: Right.
15: Especially as Christians. Yeah. I think we in the Christian community put a lot of value on that. And we love to hear, your children are so well behaved. What have you done? Mm-hmm. Well, I pray 4 hours a day. and God honors that and has given me wonderful children. But Jenny, talk about that idea of, and you know, you might have some very compliant children.
13: Mm-hmm.
15: And that's a great thing. God bless you. Most of us didn't get all of that. Right. And so the reality is, you know, children push those buttons for reasons. But clinically, again, I mean, the idea that we're trying to see too much of us in our children's behavior.
13: Yeah. I mean, I think that that's probably one of the hardest parts of parenting is to what Ashley was saying, is you see something in them that is a reflection of something that you don't love about yourself. Mm-hmm. And you were hoping that they wouldn't have to do it.
15: So how do you let the air out of that? How do you, you know, somebody that has 3 and 4-year-olds and she's struggling in that spot right now because she just had the meltdown in the library. Thank you very much. Mm-hmm. What is the prep for her to say, okay, next time you're in that situation, here's some things to think about?
13: Yeah. Well, one of the things I think to remember too, I like to remind people that more often than not, if you have a child that's pretty compliant at school, I mean, the public thing is hard, especially when they're toddlers, but at school, in church, at other places, and they tend to melt down at home, what that actually means is that they feel super safe at home and they feel emotionally safe to be able to do that because nobody can keep it all together all the time.
15: Right.
13: And so that's actually, a lot of moms or dads will get into this place where they're like, they're so nice for Mrs. So-and-so. Why are they terrible to us? And I'm like, this actually like shows that they feel like you're emotionally safe enough to completely lose it.
15: Right.
13: And then it is our job to help them self-regulate. But in those moments, you know, what I tried to remember, especially, it's hard to not reactively parent. I mean, that's typically what happens in those moments. Like more often than not, I have tried to remember, like you said, so and Jane Doe library patron, like it doesn't necessarily matter.
15: Right.
13: And
15: you probably never see her again.
13: No, right. Yeah. And so you kind of sit in that place and you say, I have to care in this moment more about what my kid needs than what this 60-year-old woman thinks or this 50-year-old man. Like, I have to care more about what my kid needs in the moment because they do at that age absolutely need you to help them co-regulate. They cannot do it on their own.
15: And it's always good to try to be the adult. I mean, just be telling yourself the whole time, because it's so easy to tip into the emotionalism of going toe-to-toe. Mm-hmm. I'm a lot bigger than you. I can take you. I mean, you're going, what? What am I thinking? Krista, I'm not going to let you out of this. You're just the perfect mom. There's a story in the book where you had something unusual, an ungrateful child.
13: Oh. Yes, never.
15: I say that tongue in cheek. But what was your situation that, expressed itself to you?
16: Yes. So talk about a mirror moment where, so my son had outgrown his previous scooter and I was able to find another scooter that was, in my opinion, excellent.
15: You are a great mom. That's what is you're hearing in your head.
13: Sure.
15: I am such a good mom. Look what
16: I
15: did.
16: Look at what I got for him. He's going to love this. He's going to be over the moon. I cannot wait to give him the scooter. I show him the scooter and he yells at me. It's not as fast as my other scooter. What did you do with my other scooter? It's like, are you kidding me right now? we spent money on this new scooter. Your other one was falling apart, and you want your old scooter, and you're not grateful at all that I went out of my way to find you this new scooter. And I had no response. What do I even say to this? And then in my spirit, I could hear the Lord telling me, you also do this, by the way.
15: Oh, wow.
16: And it was just one of those convicting moments where I realized, no, it's so true.
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17: I feel like I blinked and now my newborn can walk and talk. Kids change so fast, don't they? 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
15: Jenny, I want to direct this to you. Your husband, Blakely, is a firefighter.
13: Yes.
15: That's awesome. Tell him thank you.
13: Yes.
15: I hope he never has to come to my house.
13: Well, that's, yes, right. Yes.
15: But one of the reason I say all that is one of the difficulties is schedule.
13: Sure.
15: So his schedule, my brother-in-law, Gene's brother, was a firefighter. Mm-hmm. And, you know, you're on for certain hours, then you're off, and then you have a week of a different set of hours. It's very erratic in that profession.
13: Right.
15: How did you learn to manage that solo parenting concept? You know, the idea that I feel like I'm all alone.
13: I think I have it a little bit easier because this is all I've ever known. Like, we've been married 18 years this year, and he's been a firefighter since he was 19. So I have empathy for the people where it switches because that's rough. But it was kind of thrown into it. So it's like, this is just the way it is.
15: Yeah.
13: And so a big part of it, and to your point, I do think a lot of young Gen X, millennial, Gen Z dads are, how do I say this? More involved in the day-to-day than maybe the older generations were. And so having him help is a normal thing. But when he is gone, I think one of the hardest things for me is, to the point of what both of them were saying, is the pivoting when you have like, okay, I'm going to work today and now all of mine are in school. So it's a little bit easier to kind of plan, all right, I'm going to do these things today and then I'm going to pick them up. And then a kid gets sick or there's some wrench thrown in, like yesterday, he didn't get let out at 8 like he was supposed to. He had an hour where he had to wait for his relief. And so it's like, all right, now if I was planning on him to be able to help, he can't help now.
15: Let me ask you specifically, because that's where a lot of tension can crop up in the marriage.
13: Yes.
15: You know, forget the parenting for a minute. So again, disappointment on expectations.
13: Mm-hmm.
15: And, you know, when it's thoughtless, I get that.
13: Sure.
15: There may be a need to obviously voice those concerns where, you know, he didn't get home on time because he stopped to linger and talk to friends or, you know, something like that. But when it's that kind of thing, where it's work-related, I couldn't get out of the office or whatever it might be, what's a better mechanism for a stressed-out mom of young kids who thought, this is when I could go take a bath? I mean, just as a thought, that would be a dream, wouldn't it? Or just getting that break so that Blakely would take the kids so I can get some things done around the house that I need to get done. What's an adult kind of attitude rather than to pounce on him?
13: Well, that is the instinct.
15: Yeah, it is. I mean, have you ever done that?
13: Yeah. I mean, and I tell people that in couples therapy all the time. I'm like, your brain, when it goes into fight or flight or when you're stressed like that, it's scanning for threat. And so what's right in front of you is
15: the biggest threat in the moment.
13: Right. Yeah. And so that's what it's going to see is like your spouse or your child. And
15: how do you de-escalate that though? How do you do that?
13: I think the biggest part of it is it's so simple. I was telling a client this yesterday. I was like, it's so simple and yet so practically difficult to actually do. But the biggest part of it is the pause. And so what I tell people is to remind them, because I hear often people talk about the somatic or the physical. They're like, but I was so triggered. I'm like, right. Once you are, you have to just let your body go. Like, once the body's been flushed with chemicals, you have to just let it process the chemicals out, because that is a natural thing the Lord put in us. But what you can do is create space between the physical reaction and the mental, like, spiraling, rumination, or reactivity.
15: Yeah.
13: And so I say, like, let the physical body do what it needs to do, and at the same time, pause, step back, and allow, like, take a brain break and say, let me just pause for a second before I pounce on any of this, knowing that I might still be anxious.
15: Yeah, and that's a great first step. Just slow down, take a deep breath.
13: That's the only thing to do.
15: I actually have started doing that. It works. Are you proud of me?
13: I am.
15: Yeah. It is. I mean, it took many decades.
13: Yep.
15: But I'm better at it now. I feel better. I'm more patient.
13: Yes.
15: You know, in the home, that kind of thing. Kristen, again, I'm not letting you out of this thing.
16: I don't want to be out of it.
15: But you have a verse in Acts 26, kicking against the goads. Now, I just want to say, a lot of people may not know what a goad is. Tell us what a goad is and what's the scripture getting at when we're kicking against the goads.
16: Yes. I also had to look it up.
15: Yeah, good.
16: Because I didn't know what a goad was. So picture
15: is it a sticker?
16: It's not a sticker.
15: Oh, okay.
16: It's so picture oxen, and you are trying to guide this ox down a certain path. It's a pokey stick.
15: I was close.
16: Yes. Okay. I thought you meant
15: I meant a stick.
16: I know.
15: No, like a bead. Sorry. I wasn't very clear. Something that sticks you, a sticker.
16: Not sparkles. No. Okay.
15: Okay. So you're thinking pokey stick.
16: Pokey stick.
15: Oh, so that's a goad.
16: Yes. Okay. So if the ox starts to veer out of the path, you poke it with the goad, and they're supposed to go back onto the path. Some animals do not like being poked with the pokey stick, and so they will kick at the pokey stick, kicking at the goads, which is actually more painful because they are putting force against the pokey stick, thus hurting themselves, rather than just going back where they are supposed to be going, the best path for them. And so I had this experience where I was honestly, like, I was angry with God, and I was having kind of a pouting session, and I was like, God, I don't like this. This is so uncomfortable. Why are you letting me go through this really challenging season? I don't feel like I deserve this. Like, are you really good? You know, those kinds of questions that come to your mind during prolonged seasons of struggle and challenges. And he just brought this verse to mind. He's like, why are you kicking against the goads? And so I had to look it up. What are you talking about, Lord? So I looked it up. I was like, oh, I'm making this harder on myself because of the way I'm reacting to the situation. I'm making it more painful for myself. God is ultimately doing good for me. He's ultimately doing good for our family. But I'm seeing it through the lens of, this is hard. This is uncomfortable. I don't like this. I don't want to go in this direction. Yeah. So I am fighting it. I'm pouting about it. I'm having a bad attitude. And God is saying, if you'll just shift your attitude, this will be so much more pleasant for you, so much more pleasant for your family. And it was just kind of a aha moment for me.
15: But, you know, much of life seems to point in that direction, right? If you just adjust your attitude, daughter, son, I mean, the Lord, he must have that speech with different people thousands of times a day in different circumstances, because this is just the human condition, right? The sinfulness of humanity. Ashley, I want to read a quote from the book because I thought this was good, Mothering on Empty. In the book you wrote, I realized that if my identity was based solely on my role as a mother, then I would come up short every time. Yeah. My kids would never be perfect, and neither would I. Mm-hmm. That's a good billboard. Mm-hmm. Guess what, everybody? You're never going to be perfect, and your kids will never be perfect either. They might be great kids, but if they're perfect, they'd be Jesus.
14: Right.
15: So how did that minister to your heart to say, how do you embrace that and believe it?
14: Yeah, well, that's the challenge that I've wrestled through. But I feel like when you put your identity in people, no matter how good they are and no matter how well-behaved they are or how kind they are to you, at some point they will let you down. And at some point you'll be feeling like you're at rock bottom because you aren't feeling loved, basically.
18: Yeah.
14: And so when I realized that and realized that I needed to have my identity in Christ first, that really changed everything. And nothing has helped me form my identity more than spending time reading the Bible. As simple as that sounds, and if you're a Christian, you've heard that so many times, but it really is true that as a mom, you feel like you don't have time because you're so tired and you're always caring for other people. So you feel like you should put it off until later. But the more that you don't feed your soul, the more empty that you are.
15: Well, that certainly is true, and that's why we've been encouraging moms today. Your role is so important.

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7: God is ultimately doing good for me. He's ultimately doing good for our family. But I'm seeing it through the lens of, this is hard. This is uncomfortable. I don't like this. I don't want to go in this direction. Yeah. So I'm fighting it. I'm pouting about it. I'm having a bad attitude. God is saying, if you'll just shift your attitude, this will be so much more pleasant for you, so much more pleasant for your family. And it was just kind of a aha moment for me.
5: That's Kristen Roush describing a very common challenge that many moms face, especially in those early years of parenting. Now, maybe you're experiencing something like that right now, or you know a mom who's struggling. If so, stick with us for today's Focus on the Family with Jim Daly. We have a lot of encouragement from women who've been there and done that. And I'm John Fuller, and we're glad you've joined us.
8: John, we had a great conversation last time with our panel of moms, Kristen Roush, Ashley Duran, and our colleague, Dr. Jenny Coffey, who's a member of our counseling team. We covered a lot of ground, the chaos of motherhood, child meltdowns, the illusion of control, and how perfect families, perfect kids, and perfect moms are all impossible. It was really good stuff. And if you missed last time, get the download or watch it on YouTube or get the Focus on the Family app so you can review the great content anytime you like.
5: And the basis for the conversation last time and today is a wonderful book written by Kristen and Ashley called Mothering on Empty, How Moms Like You Found God's Joy. And with that, here's how we began part two of our conversation on today's Focus on the Family with Jim Daly.
8: You know, one of the statistics that shocked me was the amount of depression in moms of newborns and infants. It's like anywhere from 50 to 80%. Mm-hmm. That is shocking to me. I didn't realize it was that steep. Jenny, what's happening?
9: Mm-hmm. I think it's probably lack of community. I mean, I was even talking to my husband last night about just how different stages, and it really doesn't, I don't know if it gets easier through parenting. I will say I have more acquaintances through like my kids' sports, like, right. Oh, I see these parents all the time. They're familiar. They're comfortable. But like deep friendships are just really hard no matter what stage you're in. Yeah. And so the number is surprising, but I think for a lot of people, they just kind of chug along and assume that it's normal.
8: Yeah. Ashley, I would think, especially for the new mom, your firstborn, that is a big transition socially. Because you've got, you know, you're doing probably a lot of outings with other couples that don't have kids. It's your network. And then you have a child. And it, socially, it's very different. It could be isolating.
10: Yeah,
8: because your friends just keep doing what they're going to do. And, you know, you really don't fit in with an infant.
10: Right. Absolutely. And like I said, for me, our son was colicky. And so we felt like we couldn't go out anywhere because he was crying all the time. And it was just like we were taking turns outside the restaurant holding the crying baby while the other one was in with the other people. And so, yeah, it definitely was kind of an adjustment and a bit

0: isolating at first, until we realized that it's okay for your baby to cry in public, and mm-hmm. a lot of other parents understand, and that your real friends will be there for you, yeah. no matter if they're going through a different stage of life or not.
1: It sounds like the big issue there is just relax.
0: Yes.
1: This is a phase.
0: Yeah, you don't have to worry
1: don't
0: so
1: get
0: much.
1: Emotionally worked up that it'll never be better.
0: Right. It does get better.
1: Yeah. And it's again, those social structures need to reconnect, and you'll find other new moms, especially again, hopefully through church.
0: Yes. I think joining a mom's group was a game changer for me to hear other moms say, oh yeah, my baby does the same thing, or I didn't sleep for a certain period of time, and to see that they survived that and that they were thriving.
1: Yeah, MOPS, Moms of Preschoolers, is a great organization.
0: It was great for me.
1: Kristen, did you find that difficult, that isolation?
2: I did. And I don't know what gave me this expectation, but I thought I could just carry on with normal life after having a newborn. And again, I had to shift my expectations when that didn't happen. It's like, okay, is it something wrong with me? Am I doing this wrong? Or is this just how motherhood is? And so I think I had a very romanticized view of motherhood, and it's going to be all sunshine and rainbows, and I'm going to cuddle with my baby all the time, and they're going to wake up smiling, and, you know, so when it doesn't go like that, it's kind of a shock.
1: Ashley, let me ask you, describe why rest for moms is so important, and how can moms prioritize rest? Do you know my schedule?
0: Right.
1: Just to voice it.
0: It does feel like you can't rest. It feels like you need to take care of everyone else around you.
1: There's always
0: you.
1: More to-dos than done.
0: Mm-hmm. Yes. And when you have a baby that just needs to be fed every 2 hours or wants to only sleep when you're holding them, it can just feel like you can't take a break. But when you don't take a break and when you don't sleep, your mental health goes downhill quick. And you're not able to effectively love your family as well as you can otherwise. I remember a season where I hadn't been sleeping because my baby was awake all night. And I read the verse in Isaiah that says, come to me, you who are weary and heavy laden, and I will give you rest.
1: And every mom said, amen.
0: Yes,
3: I'm weary.
0: And I realized that not only was I physically tired, I was spiritually and emotionally tired. I hadn't been taking a rest for my soul and spending time with the Lord, and that it was okay to ask somebody for help, to say, I really need a rest, and I need you to come sit with my baby for an hour or 2 hours, and it's okay to go get your hair done, get your nails done, spend a time reading the Bible, or take a nap, or whatever you need.
1: You know what's interesting with that? It strikes me again, Jean and I did foster care, and in foster care you do training, and then they encourage respite families.
0: Right.
1: Respite, I had to say, okay, what's a respite family? For those that don't realize this, these are families that will come around a foster parent and help them by doing a chore, taking the kids for a weekend so the foster family can have a break. And I kept thinking, man, every family needs respite families, right? Back to your point, especially new moms. And that's where that friendship group, again, or family, if you guys can structure it that way to even work it out where grandparents can take the little ones for a weekend to give you and your husband a 24-hour break, a 48-hour break, if that's doable, that's a good thing to do. Mm-hmm. A little space, a little connection time, a little rest for you. Ashley, let me ask you, you had a difficult first pregnancy.
0: I did,
1: and in that context, describe what you went through and then help us understand kind of how that led into a faith struggle for you. What was the difficulty?
0: Well, I had I don't know if you're familiar with hypermesis gravidarum. It's where you're throwing up all the time.
1: Through the whole nine months. So it's like the first trimester.
0: Yes. Most people are better through after the first trimester. But I was throwing up 9 times a day or more for 9 months. I had to get fluids at the ER, and it was rough. I mean, driving in the car, I had to pull over and throw up in random yards. And
1: That's you.
0: Yeah.
1: No, okay. No, no.
0: That's why I moved
1: away. Terrible. I'm sorry. I mean, that's a hard way to experience a pregnancy.
0: It was
1: unusual.
0: It was. It was very hard. I was just so sick. And then when I felt like, as soon as I have the baby, it'll be better. But then I had a really traumatic birth. There was an unplanned C-section, and the pain medication, the epidural didn't work. And so I felt the C-section operation. I passed out. I had an allergic reaction to the medications afterwards. And
1: so you were ready to roll as a new mom.
0: It was really, really hard. And then when we left the hospital, my baby had colic and he cried all the time. He was awake all night for
1: this poor
0: every night for the first probably year of life. And I really wrestled with God on why do some people have like the easiest pregnancies and they have home births with no medication and their babies are happy and smiling. And then this was my story. And I just kept saying, why, God, why? I don't see any lesson that you're supposed to be teaching me here. Because, you know, you always look for the lesson. But I felt like God was telling me, you don't need to know why. You just need to be faithful to me and trust me. And the fact that it was such a hard pregnancy and birth has made mothering my son so powerful, and it makes it worth so much because it cost me so much to get there. Yeah. And so if anything, I can be thankful for that, and that God has allowed, he preserved my life through that birth and allowed me the opportunity to be a mother and just to be grateful for that. And sometimes I realize that sometimes God just gives us harder assignments than he gives other people, and we can't compare to the people who seem to have it better. All we can do is just say, yes, Lord, I'm willing, and I will trust you, even though I may not understand it.
1: Sounds like Paul, be content in all things.
3: Right. Yeah. I remember Dina, my wife, sometimes looking at me saying, it shouldn't be this hard. I've wanted to be a mom all these years. It shouldn't be this hard.
1: Now, you had to have the golden answer as the husband.
3: The golden answer is to not answer the question.
1: Yeah, that's exactly right.
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1: Kristen, I want to ask you this because you were a business owner before being a mom, and you had to make that decision. Gene was in biochemistry and teaching labs at a university when we got pregnant with Trent. So for so many young women today, that becomes such a struggle because they don't know the value of each. And man, do we as a culture put value on working outside the home, kind of neglecting the beauty, everything you said at the beginning, John, just how amazing motherhood is and the contribution it makes to the culture. I mean, you're thinking it's just your family, but think if we had healthier children growing up, what that next generation would look like, capable young people that aren't depressed, that don't have anxiety, because more parents were willing to be in the home at the time of being little. But describe that battle that you had and your decision to stay at home.
2: Yeah, it was a battle. I wrestled a lot because I had all these different voices. You know, I had my own desires of wanting to apply my passions and my giftings and the things I had learned in school. I love working for myself, you know, being self-employed and being able to have the gratification of growing a business and seeing the fruit of your labor. Mm-hmm. Like, it's really rewarding. And so to set that aside is really difficult. But then you have this life, this eternal being that you're pouring into too, and you want to soak up every moment and you want to be present. And then you have social voices too. Like, I just kind of felt the pressure to be mom plus. Like, you need to be a mom, but you also need to be furthering your education, or you need to be a mom and you need to be working, or you need to be a mom and you need to be doing all these extracurricular activities. Like, I just kind of felt that exterior pressure on top of my own internal pressure. So it's a lot to kind of process through and figure out, okay, what are the priorities? What is God asking of me in this season? And I didn't want to listen to the Lord, to be honest. I did and I didn't. I wanted to be obedient, but I also wanted what I wanted. And so I tried to juggle both. I wanted to sort of obey God, but also keep some of what I wanted. Mm-hmm. And God was like, okay, we can play this game. God is so patient. Again, he's so patient. He lets us fumble things. He lets us make bad decisions. He lets us learn from our bad decisions. And he graciously picks us back up and goes, okay, let's do this a different way. Yeah. So it got to the point where I couldn't put off closing down my business anymore. And so the Lord just brought me to that breaking point, and he's like, okay, I'm going to close it down for you. And so he did. And it was very hard, but it was also one of the best things for my motherhood, because I could finally close that chapter and have the headspace and the energy and the presence to be there with my kids and to invest in them.
1: Which is beautiful. And I understand there's going to be some moms that are, you know, in a place they have to work.
2: Yeah. Mm-hmm.
1: Or at least, you know, the budget, they feel the constraints, and so I'll have to do this. And I would suggest, you know, it's good to look at doing that for a season. But again, those early years, the more frequently that you can spend time in home with those kids when they're little, the better they will be, the healthier they will be. Not to put a guilt trip on anybody, but I think that's generally the rule of thumb. It's better for you to sacrifice in that moment, and then you'll reap the rewards. Krista, I want to follow up with you. You also had postpartum experiences. And I just, for the women that have gone through that, it's not unique, but it's cloudy. Describe it.
2: No, so I definitely grew up with the idea that Christians don't, like real Christians, don't deal with depression.
1: Yeah.
2: I think that was just kind of prevalent in the time that I grew up in. Yeah. And so I just, you know, being a believer in Christ and having what I considered to be a strong faith in Jesus, I was like, okay, well, then I'll never deal with depression. Right. We can check that off the list. And so I remember, you know, as part of the prep for my birth, I had to go to classes that talked about postpartum depression, and I would just kind of tune out and think about other things. And but in reality, I was really struggling. And
1: what did it look like for you? Give me the adjectives that describe that.
2: Yeah, I felt alone. Mm-hmm. I felt disinterested in the things that used to bring me joy and happiness. I felt totally overwhelmed. My sleep was all over the place. I was exhausted during the day, and I couldn't sleep at night. I was struggling with anxiety. I felt a lot of emptiness. So yeah. I think those are
1: And the key is, what do you do to cope with those things when you're feeling, or despondent toward the baby?
2: Yeah.
1: Like, you know,
2: and
1: I don't
2: it was really hard for me
1: this.
2: To connect with a newborn. Like, especially when they don't smile at you in those early weeks where it's just kind of like a burrito that you have to change their diaper, like, and they don't really connect with you. It's like, this is hard.
1: Yeah.
2: And so, you know, because you long to connect with your child. And so in those early weeks where they're still, you know, developing and they don't connect fully, it just feels very lonely.
1: Did you translate that into what's wrong with me? As a mom, I'm not feeling this connection. Something's wrong with me.
2: Yeah, there was a lot of shame that went with that.
1: How did that transpire then? The number of weeks or months, what did it take before you felt, okay, I've arrived?
2: Well, so in my case, it lingered for about 9 months.
1: Yeah.
2: And we had just moved to a different state, and we were getting caught up on, you know, some of the kids' doctor visits and things. So we finally got plugged into a pediatrician, and she's like, okay, well, I'm going to send you some questionnaires that you should have taken earlier, but we'll just do them now. And so I remember sitting in this new pediatrician's office, and I thought my questionnaires were done. Like, it was mostly the, are they crawling? Are they rolling over? Are they doing X, Y, and Z? And so I turned the page, and it was questions about me. I said, oh, okay. And for whatever reason, I decided to read the questions this time. Mm-hmm. And mm-hmm. as I went through the list, I realized, oh, wow, I'm depressed. And it was just kind of this, it was a sinking feeling and a relief at the same time mm-hmm. to have an answer for why I was yeah. feeling all of these things.
1: Yeah.
2: And so then I had to come to terms with, well, I guess Christians can be depressed.
1: Yeah. Jenny, let me come back to you because you've seen this, I'm sure, in your practice. Mm-hmm. But the idea, first, those adjectives that help describe a woman, and you may not know. I mean, to your point, Kristen, am I postpartum? I don't know. Mm-hmm. What would that look like? And what is the help that she needs in that moment? Mm-hmm. What should she do? Mm-hmm. A new mom. Let's just assume there are new moms listening and they're where Kristen was. Yeah. I'm not feeling this connection or mm-hmm. this bond. What's wrong with me?
6: So first of all, I think it's helpful to differentiate baby blues and postpartum depression. So postpartum depression is like an actual diagnosis and there's criteria for that. Baby blues, most people go through that. And when you think about it, you know, transparently, it's like what your body just went through, your hormones getting back into swing, all of those things, it makes total sense. There's nothing wrong with you to feel a little off. It's like, well, yeah, if you had this like massive, arguably the biggest thing you'll ever do, of course you're going to feel a little off. Postpartum depression, I tell people, if you're starting to really feel very disconnected from your baby, listless, non-motivated, in a way where I'm talking non-motivated, like I haven't showered in a week, those types of things. Those are the things I really encourage people. You tell your husband, maybe tell your mom or sisters or other trusted women in your circle and get some perspective on, and be honest in that perspective. If you're going to reach out, be honest.
1: Yeah.
6: And then really, truly, you know, this can be a little taboo, but more often than not, if it's true postpartum depression, it needs medication.
1: Yeah. That's okay.
6: Temporary medication yeah. to reset hormones.
1: Right. Yeah. And is that typical, a 9-month kind of run? Is it all over the map or within a year or so that should be taken care of and should be in a better place?
6: I think
1: place?
6: Kristen would probably affirm that the quicker you address it, the faster it will go
1: yeah.
6: probably.
1: Yeah.
6: And so if you, it's not going to just typically go on its own. So that's something to tell people. And I actually like to remind people there's a statistic that actually says if you dealt with any type of postpartum, so postpartum depression, anxiety, or OCD, because there's three, there's not just postpartum depression. If you deal with any of those in the first 2 years, it can show up for 7 years afterwards.
1: Mm.
6: So it's not just this like short period of when they're a year that feels like 10, right? It actually can pop back up. And more often than not, I do tell people to be aware. If you have previous mental health diagnoses like mm-hmm. depression, bipolar, major depression disorder, then it is more likely that you will struggle with postpartum. So just being aware of that,
1: right.
6: the transparency of that can help people.
1: And you know, one of the great things, if you are not sure, call us here at Focus on the Family. Mm-hmm. You can talk to someone like Jenny, who is in the counseling department. We can arrange that call and you can just talk to them about what you're experiencing as a new mom. And is this something that's normal or should I get some help? They can provide some guidance in that way. And John will give those details in a minute. Jenny, this idea of grace for oneself, it's probably one of the more difficult topics, right? It,
6: mm-hmm.
1: it doesn't feel good to have grace for myself. I should be performing so I feel better about myself. But the whole prospect of grace, the whole attitude of that is it's grace.
6: Right.
1: It's not something you have to earn. It's not something you have to work toward. This is God's gift to us, his mm-hmm. grace toward us. Why do we struggle so much extending that to ourselves?
6: Mm-hmm. I think part of it has to do with the fact that we're afraid that if we drop the bar just a little bit, then everything else will fall.
1: Hmm.
6: And that was something that I've kind of had to reevaluate the last few years for myself was, if you're juggling a ton of balls and every single ball is glass,
1: yeah. mm-hmm.
6: then you can't let any of them drop. And yeah. the mm-hmm. imagery I have for myself is, I bet some of these are dryer balls. Like, yeah. I bet some of them have got to be dryer balls.
1: Bouncy.
6: It's like, that's fine, you know? And so you pick the things that are like, these are more glass, these are more fragile, I care more about these things, or they're more priority to me. And then the other things where it's like, maybe the dishes don't get done today or whatever it is. Like yesterday afternoon, I'd had all day of seeing clients in meetings and I got home and I knew I had another appointment that evening. And so I conked out on the couch for like 30 minutes. And there was part of it for me where I usually am not falling asleep. I'm resting.
1: Yeah.
6: But what that's really modeled, what I have found, and not that my kids are perfect, they give me so much grace back when I've gotten better at giving it to myself. And so modeling that to them, especially with them being older, like I'll wake up and be like, I'm sorry I laid down, guys. And I'm like, Mom, it's okay that you rested. Like, it's okay. Like, they give that grace. And so I found that the more I model that, because I want them to do that for themselves when they're older, the more that I try to model that, the more they give it back to me, which is like a gift that I probably tangibly couldn't have known how great that is. And then hopefully the more that they feel the permission to give it to themselves, because if it was modeled to you, if you have parents that are just doers all the time, then you're going to have children that feel like, I'm not allowed to mess up. Mm-hmm. I'm not allowed to rest. I have to be productive. I have to be doing. And really what I try to help people to realize is like, rest is productive. It's not something to put on your list, but it is a productive thing to do.
1: Well, but for that mom of young children, you might need to put it on the list.
6: Right.
1: Yep. Rest from 2 to 2:20.
6: Mm-hmm. Right.
1: I mean, that's not a bad idea.
6: Mm-hmm. But it's not something to achieve, I guess, is my point. Good. Yes. It's not something to say like, oh, I did so good at rest today. You know,
1: or more stress.
6: Right.
1: You're just laying there going, I got to rest. I got to rest. It's on my checklist.
6: Right. And then, and then your brain's just going to keep you awake.
1: Right.
6: Yeah. Right.
1: Well, that is great and such a delightful conversation with our panel of moms, Ashley Duran, Christian Roosh, and Dr. Jenny Coffey. And I think many families, and especially moms, have been encouraged by what we've shared these past 2 days. To follow up, get a copy of the book that Kristen and Ashley have written, published by Focus on the Family and Tyndale House. 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
13: 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Like, there have been times I'm driving in my car, going down the freeway, and the GPS says, turn right at the next off-ramp. 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

Our hope is in Christ's return. Not our family, not our home, not our career. Our hope is in Christ's return. Well, good news, because nothing will stop Jesus' return, which means our hope is nothing less and nothing other than the Lord Himself. Amen. Welcome. I'm John Gager. Music this hour from Gateway Worship, SEU Worship, Brandon Lake. Here's Vertical Worship. I'm Going Free.

0: That's Gateway Worship, and we thank you for your company today. It's about 20 minutes past the hour if you're following the clock. Advice for the day? How about this? Be a warrior, not a worrier. Be a warrior, not a worrier. 1 Peter 5:7 says, cast all your cares, your anxieties on him, because he, Christ Jesus, cares for you. And we read elsewhere in Scripture, greater is he that is in you, that's Jesus, than he that is in the world. Take heart. Take confidence. Be a warrior. Not.
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0: Hope you came to praise too. That's Elevation Worship. Listen, not only did Jesus die in your place and save you from eternal death, but he also brought you into a new family. Check out Hebrews 2:11. For the one who sanctifies and those who are sanctified all have one Father. That is why he is not ashamed to call them brothers. As a Christian, if you are a Christian, you are part of God's family, a child of God. Congratulations. Take a minute to thank your Heavenly Father for this huge blessing. And maybe you're not certain that you are a part of that family. You can be. Talk to a volunteer right now who will answer your questions and pray with you to receive Jesus at 888-NEED-HIM, 888-NEED.
1: 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This grace was given us in Christ Jesus before the beginning of time. From 2 Timothy chapter 1. 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It's great for the soul.
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10: 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You reflect his glory on earth. Then reach across the relational chasm and ask gentle questions. 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
1: If I had only known the last time would be the last time, I would have put off all the things I had to do.

0: moment of destiny.
1: And I want to let you know that as was the case with the church at Corinth, it is also the case with many of us in the church in the 21st century, where many of us have received Jesus Christ as Savior of our lives, but our lifestyle reflects worldliness. I belong to God, but my values and my allegiance are in the world. And I've come to tell you that this book called the Bible is calling us higher. God says, I love you where you are, but I love you too much to leave you where you are.
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5: I'm Mitch Glazer, president of Chosen People Ministries. Have you ever wondered what God has in store for Israel? The book of Zechariah gives us some amazing glimpses into what's in store, and it contains some of the clearest insights or highlights about the Messiah. Some of the biggest and best of these highlights come from chapter 12, where we read that Israel will recognize her Messiah, Jerusalem's enemies will be defeated, and the city will be restored. But the best news of all is that the Messiah will return, descending upon the Mount of Olives. Israel has a bright and glorious future ahead. 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
6: With SRN News, I'm Ron Taylor. President Trump said on Truth Social that U.S. Southern Command carried out a swift and lethal kinetic strike to successfully execute Hector Rosenfort Guerrero Flores, also known as Nino Guerrero. The president said the mission was closely coordinated with the Venezuelan government, highlighting the U.S.'s shifting relationship with Venezuela since its former leader was removed in an American military operation earlier this year. Defense Secretary Pete Hegseth said on X the strike took place earlier this week on a tren de Aragua compound in Venezuela. Shares of SpaceX soared 19% in their new IPO Wall Street debut yesterday, making the rocket maker's founder and CEO Elon Musk the first ever trillionaire. The shares opened at $150 and finished Friday slightly below $161. That price gave the company a market value of around $2.1 trillion. This is SRN News.
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8: 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I love you. 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Then reach across the relational chasm and ask gentle questions. Finally, be sure to listen. Through your faith community and Christian counseling, God will guide your girl in establishing a strong identity in Him.
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9: I'm going to ask you to turn your copy of God's Word to Matthew chapter 5. Matthew chapter 5, verses 38 through 42. If you're new here today,

0: pointing out, first of all, the characteristics that his followers should have, and then appropriate those to the society in which we live. And we learned about the law, the Old Testament teachings, and Jesus was saying, you've heard this from the old teachings of the laws, but he says, let me give you the spirit behind the law. In other words, he says, you've heard it said when it says, do not murder. But then he goes on to basically say, if you ever go after someone's character, it's
1: when
0: as if you've already
1: gets
0: killed
1: a divorce
0: them.
1: From the
0: so
1: world,
0: he was trying to give us an understanding about what
1: we'll have finally
0: it's not just keeping
1: the
0: rules. But
1: I'm John
0: in a relationship,
1: Gager,
0: there's an application there
1: don't
0: that we need to learn
1: to this world,
0: and probably
1: but be transformed
0: one of the biggest
1: by the renewing of your mind.
0: That we struggle
1: back
0: with
1: to the music
0: as
1: now,
0: a nation, as a
1: Andrew
0: world,
1: Rip,
0: and even
1: I
0: in the church,
1: again.
0: Is the fact of what's called retaliation. In other words, we want to get back at the people that do something wrong to us. We want them to pay. For the situations that they have done towards us.
2: Child,
0: we're going to read the Word of God, and then we'll carry on with this message. Matthew chapter 5, beginning in verse 38, Jesus himself says, and how do I know that? Because the letters are read in my Bible. But anyway, he says, you have heard that it was said, eye for eye and tooth for tooth, but I tell you, do not resist an evil person. If anyone slaps you on the right cheek, turn to them the other also. And if anyone wants to sue you and take your shirt, hand over your coat as well. If anyone forces you to go 1 mile, go with them 2 miles. Give to the one who asks you, and do not turn away from the one who wants to borrow from you. This is Jesus' teaching. And we're going to learn what that really means for you and for me as Christians. Before we go any further, I'd like to ask you to join me in coming before the throne of Christ. Father God, it is in the name of Jesus Christ and in the power of the Holy Spirit that we simply call upon you this morning to teach us this text and then allow us to apply it in our lives to make this world a better place. I know that seems like a big task.

stop and get something to eat. So he sits down at the counter. He orders a cheeseburger, fries, and coffee, because that's what, you know, that's God's chosen meal right there. But anyway, so he's sitting there, and these three bikers, and I'm a biker, so I can say this joke, three bikers, motorcyclists, I should say, not bikers, not bicyclists, but motorcyclists, they're sitting over there, and they see this truck driver, and they start giving him a hard time. They start, you know, kind of mocking him, oh, look at him, you know, this kind of stuff. And so they finally get up, the bikers get up, and they come over to this truck driver, and they surround him, right? And one guy reaches over.

attitude. He could have gotten in their face, but he thought that was kind of silly. So he picks up his bill. He walks over to the cashier. He pays the bill. And she said, you know, thank you very much. And she watches the truck driver go out the door. So the bikers, they begin to laugh at this guy. Boy, he's not much of a man, is he? Boy, we just walked all over him, blah, blah, blah, blah, blah. And the waitress said from the window, she said, you know what, he's not much of a man, but he's also not much of a truck driver because he just ran over 3 motorcycles. So retaliation is a natural thing for many of us. We want to make someone pay when they do something to us. But Jesus says, let me give you my heart. Let me give you what God intends for you. Now hear me on this. 2 things I'm not going to support. Number one, I'm not going to support any kind of abuse. I'm not going to tell you that you just need to suck it up and live with some kind of abuse. I'm not going to tell you that. And the second thing I'm not going to tell you is, I forget. So let's just move on. It was in my head and it went away. Because we're going to get to it. It's just being different. I guess that's the main thing. It's just being different. I'm not telling you to be, that's what it was. I'm not telling you to be weak. I'm not telling you to be just some kind of doormat that people walk over. But Jesus says we need to be different. We need to exemplify what it means to follow Christ. So let's look and break this text down. First thing I want to point out to you, what about getting back? When I say getting back, I'm saying what about getting even? What about trying to go after somebody? They've hurt you. They've said something that insulted you. And what about getting back at them? What did Jesus actually say? And he starts out by saying, you have heard that it was said. In other words, Old Testament teaching, Old Testament tradition, all of these things. And he uses a phrase. He quotes the Old Testament, eye for an eye and tooth for a tooth. Now, one of the things we believe here at Four Winds Church is that we always take the text, the Word of God, in the context, that is, in the setting in which it was intended. And Jesus is quoting out of the Old Testament. But hear me on this. We never want to take the Old Testament or the New Testament text and just quote a text and make it say what we want it to say. It needs to be based on what it really was in the intended meaning. What Christ said or what God had said in the Old Testament about this particular situation. Jesus says, you've heard it. Eye for an eye and a tooth for a tooth. Many people would use that text as an excuse for going after somebody, for getting back at them, for

0: We should look past the laws of the land, look past the laws of the Old Testament. But he is saying that we need to, in personal interactions, there needs to be a willingness to work through situations. I'll explain that in a few minutes. So let me give you the first point here. Retaliation is reserved for the legal system. Now, I'm not talking about warfare like we saw for 4 years, from 20 to 24, about going after your political enemies. And to a certain extent, there's some of that now, too. But the point being is that the legal system is supposed to handle legal issues. You and I are supposed to handle things on a personal basis. We're supposed to talk with people. We're supposed to try to bring a solution without getting involved in the courts. But the courts were very adamant about this. Understand that Jesus is talking in this particular case about private offenses. When somebody hurts you privately,
1: you're listening to Praise.
0: Now, if you're
1: and
0: wronged,
1: worship.
0: If there's something that is, the law has been broken, you have every right to go and to get to be some resources available there. The courts must deal with people who break the law, and they must be punished accordingly. I'm really sick and tired of all of these folks that have been exposed. Tony Fauci probably comes to mind most of all. Been exposed for absolutely lying and misleading these people, the people of the United States, and absolutely no consequences. Personally, this is going to sound not very pastor-like, but that's all right. We need a couple of good perp walks and some of these folks that have broken the law and hold them accountable because they absolutely broke the law. But we're not supposed to come after them personally. Let me give you the context of where this eye for an eye and a tooth for a tooth came from. In Exodus chapter 21, verses 22 through 26, look at the first sentence there. If two men are fighting and they happen to harm a pregnant woman, you see the scenario there? They're going back and forth and they lose their balance and run into a pregnant woman. And it says, and she gives birth prematurely. I always point the abortionist to this particular text. We won't go down that road right now. And there's no serious injury. In other words, they're fighting, they're scuffing. They bump into this woman, she goes into labor early, but there's no damage to her or the baby. She just gives birth ahead of time. The husband, according to the law, says, I have the right to ask for some recompense. There you go. I'm having a tough time with words this time. I got vacation brain, I guess, though, but that's okay. He says if there's no serious injury, the offender must be fined whatever the woman's husband demands and the court allows. So that was what the law said. But then it goes on a little further. They said, well, but if there is some serious injury to that woman, to the child, then the law says there needs to be accountability. That accountability is life for life, eye for eye, tooth for tooth, hand for hand, foot for foot, burn for burn, wound for wound, bruise for bruise. Now, I don't know how they implemented that. I don't know if there was a bruise meister there in Jewish times that was going to come out and put 15 bruises on the back of your head or something. I don't know how they did it. But the law said, but it was specific, that if you harm an unborn child, hello, that you were accountable. So when Jesus was saying the context here with eye for an eye and tooth for tooth is that situation. Also in Deuteronomy, we see Leviticus, 24 verses 19 and 20, says basically the same. If anyone injures his neighbor, whatever has been done must be done to him. Fracture for fracture, eye for eye, tooth for tooth. If he has an injury in the other, he so is to be injured. I don't know how they implemented it, but that's what the law said. Deuteronomy as well says the same thing. The judges are the ones that do the investigation. The law says there were people in places in the legal system that were to determine the punishment for the laws that were been broken. It goes on to say, thorough investigation, and if the witnesses proves to be a liar, giving false testimony against his brother, then do to him as he intended to do to his brother. And why? Why would you do that? Well, he goes on to explain it. Because you got to purge evil from among you. The law needs to be applied and applied equally. All men are created equal and are endowed by their creator with certain unalienable rights. And those rights, among those rights, are life, liberty, and the pursuit of happiness. The legal system is something that we agreed to as a nation, and the thing that God had established there with the nation of Israel. And they were to take care of legal matters. So the retaliation against somebody was handled legally by the law.

tooth for tooth. But I tell you, Jesus says. Now, when he says that, he's not saying God didn't know what he was talking about. He's not trying to say, no, that's not important anymore. He said, let me give you the spirit of the Christian, of my followers, he says. Let me give you how we're supposed to respond and how we're supposed to interact. He says this. He says, I tell you that do not resist an evil person. Now, that word resist is the word anastemi, which means to set against or to be hostile towards. He said, if somebody's going to come after you, he says, you don't need to be hostile. You don't need to respond back to them in a hostile fashion. In other words, we need to be respecters of the law as well. As I watch these ICE agents that are out there, people are protesting and spitting on them and throwing things at them and all this. They are the epitome of not retaliating until, of course, they're pushed too far. But the idea that we're not supposed to be the ones that act like the rest of the world. You say, yeah, but Pastor, that's just not fair. Are we really talking about fairness here? Are we really going to go down that road because we want to be fair? We don't deserve grace and mercy ourselves, so how can we withhold grace and mercy from other folks? A farmer had a problem with his apple orchard. The problem was that people kept hopping the fence and going stealing his apples. And he was a little fed up about it. I mean, if they came and asked, it wouldn't be a big deal, but they just run, jump over the fence, steal some apples, run away. Well, he's kind of stood over on

0: hope you don't mind that we just got a couple of your apples off the tree. And the farmer says, by no means, I don't mind at all. And I hope that you don't mind that while you were picking my apples, I was letting the air out of your tires. Retaliation. But personal vendettas only lead to escalated violence. What do we see out there on the protesters? Many of them don't even know what they're protesting about. And they're getting paid to do it. But somehow they allow this thing to escalate and it gets violent. And then they're crying and screaming, oh, you've abused me. All kinds of stuff. You never would have had a problem if you hadn't been there in the first place. And I believe in protesting. Peaceful protesting. But this aggressive stupid that we see out there these days is crazy. The judicial system can handle it, but it's from an individual standpoint, you and I are supposed to have the right attitude of resisting the evil person. He says, if anyone slaps you on the right cheek,
1: it's worth noting that the choices of God's servants,
0: let me give you a couple of verses that talk about the restrictions that you and I have. We need to abide by the law. We need to be
1: and in chapter 26,
0: faithful followers of Jesus Christ. And if God has said it and put a period behind that sentence, that's what we hold to.
1: But in that valley, he redigs the wells of his father. Abraham, wells the Philistines have stopped.
0: Proverbs chapter 20, verse 22 says, do not say I'll pay back for wrong. Wait for the Lord, he will deliver you. What was he saying? He's saying, you know what? God's going to deal with this situation.
1: This happened again.
0: You don't have to.
1: Trouble.
0: You don't have to retaliate. You don't have to be the one that's aggressive and go back. As a matter of fact, the Bible literally tells us when we have an issue with somebody who has done us wrong and they become, quote, our enemy, the Bible says you and I have an obligation. If our enemy is hungry, in Proverbs 25, verse 21, if our enemy is hungry, we need to do what?
2: Hi, I'm John Sorensen, president of Evangelism Explosion International.
0: Now, feed does not necessarily mean hand him a wafer.
2: Therefore, go.
0: Feed him might very well be handing him the gospel.
2: Baptizing them in the name of the Father and of the Son
0: and of the Holy
2: Spirit. But if your enemy
0: is hungry,
2: teaching them,
0: feed him. If he is thirsty, give him some water.
2: Who is the
0: living water for you and me? Jesus Christ.
2: Final command to us before he returned to heaven.
0: We have an obligation as children of God to follow him faithfully.
2: One of them is that we get involved in all kinds of
0: 13 verses 1 through 3. Everyone must submit himself to
2: Jim
0: governing
2: Collins
0: authority.
2: Jim Collins wrote a widely used book in the business world that
0: Paul
2: opens
0: was
2: with
0: saying,
2: this statement.
0: We have a responsibility
2: is
0: if we're going to live in a society.
2: And
0: we need
2: so many
0: to follow
2: times
0: the rules.
2: We get involved in all kinds of
0: he
2: good
0: goes on
2: things,
0: to say,
2: and yet,
0: because there's
2: not
0: no
2: the great
0: authority
2: thing
0: that is set up except God.
2: Seeing men and women come to Jesus. Christ said, if you love me, keep my commandments. And his last command should be our first
0: concern. Was that God put him in that place at that particular time, plain and simple.
2: ChairLife.today.
0: And we have to acknowledge that.
3: I can't take it anymore.
0: That exist
3: have
0: been established by God. Consequently, he who rebels against
2: and encouraging
0: when I read
2: God's
0: that, I think of what Dr. Adrian Rogers said.
3: Sometimes
0: he says, you know, if you want to complain about
3: life,
0: the people that are in office,
3: well,
0: we get the government
3: like
0: we deserve.
3: There's a verse
0: we get the
3: in
0: people
3: Psalm
0: that we deserve,
3: that
0: if we're not doing our homework, if we're not doing our due diligence, if we're not
3: it
0: participating, I had to tell one of my buddies down in South Carolina to go vote.
3: My flesh
0: what's wrong with
3: and
0: you?
3: My heart may fail.
0: I said,
3: but
0: you've
3: God
0: got a personal responsibility. Well, it's just a primary.
3: Forever.
0: You realize primaries
3: life
0: are very, very, very important.
3: And we need God's
0: because unless you get
3: comfort.
0: On the unless you win the
3: word.
0: Primary, you will not get on the general
3: us,
0: election.
3: And he would help us.
0: So please
3: fail,
0: don't use this
3: take it anymore,
0: foolishness
3: of,
0: well, I'll just
3: cling
0: vote when
3: God.
0: It comes time for November.
3: He's your strength.
0: Primaries
3: he's your
0: matter.
3: He's
0: anyway,
3: your
0: get off
3: joy.
0: My soapbox. He learn goes on there. Consequently, he rebels against authority, rebels against God, what God has instituted. And those who do so
2: no
0: will bring judgment
2: you
0: on themselves.
2: Right now in life. It's always
0: the Bible
2: a good
0: talks
2: idea
0: about that we need to be actively
2: and
0: involved and not have all this conflict so we can
2: you
0: live
2: can
0: peaceful
2: right
0: lives.
2: Here, right
0: he says,
2: now,
0: when we go against what God has established, we're bringing consequences on our own head. For rulers, look at this next verse. For rulers hold no terror for those who do right, but for those who do wrong. What's he saying there? You know what? I never have to worry about a speeding ticket if I don't speed, which I never do. I mean, I never do not speed. I have a speed demon that has yet to be exercised out of me. So when I get pulled over by the police officer, I don't argue. Yes, sir, you're right. I was speeding, and I made a mistake, and I'm very, very sorry. You can joke, which they never do, but that's okay. But the only people that have to be worried about a legal system is the lawbreaker. So anyway. He says, do you want to be free from fear of the one in authority? Then do what is right, and he will commend you. It's so very simple that we don't need to do that. So when he says, oh, if someone strikes you on the right cheek, I'm getting ahead of myself again. The whole idea is to pay close attention. The Bible would tell us that we do not want to overcome by evil, but overcome evil with good.

5, verse 11 to 12. Remember this. Blessed are those. Blessed are you when people insult you. When somebody smacks you on the cheek, that was an insult back in biblical times. Blessed are you when someone insults you, persecutes you, and falsely says all kinds of things against you because of me, Jesus says. You're blessed. You're satisfied. You're content. Rejoice and be glad, because great is your reward.

0: In the same way, he says, your reward's great in heaven, for the same way they persecuted the prophets. The idea that getting back Jesus is saying is not the character that I want my followers to have. So we talked about, what about getting back? Legal system takes care of the retaliation. We just seem to be, we need to be followers of the laws that are established by this nation. But the second point I'd point out to you based on the text is, what about going beyond? What about going beyond? We know that getting back is not something. What about going beyond? What about doing a little bit extra? Well, it says right there, if anyone slaps you on the right cheek, turn and offer them the other cheek also. And if anyone wants to sue you and take your shirt, hand over your cloak as well.
1: Life lessons.
0: If anyone forces you to go 1 mile with them,
1: today
0: go two.
1: In the word.
0: Now we're going to break that down a little bit. The first thing is the other cheek. As I said before, I'm not telling you that we need to stand to take an abusive situation. That's not what he's saying here. What he is saying, if somebody insults you, and that's what

in the flesh, because usually we get smacked. What do? You want to punch him in the throat. Get his back in. But the other part of that thing is if you hit him with the back of your hand as an insult, and then you turn the left cheek.

get back to that. Right, so let's look at this. The other cheek. The Bible says Jesus himself exemplified this when he was brought before the Pharisees, before the high priest. And he's been telling them, he says, look, he says, I've been out there and talking to folks, and he'd been arrested. He says, I was out there, and he says, you guys are questioning me, but I don't have any secrets. I've been preaching openly and honestly and all that kind of stuff. And he's kind of telling the high priest, you don't understand why you brought me in here. And one of the officials goes and strikes Jesus in the face. And he says, is this the way you answer the high priest? And Jesus does not come back and say, well, I'm going to call down legions of angels and just going to smoke you, buddy. What does he do? He said, if I said something wrong, then testify to what was wrong. He said, what did I say that was wrong? What did I do? He says, but if I spoke the truth, then why'd you hit me? You see, he, not physically, but spiritually, turned the other cheek instead of responding in the same fleshly fashion that they did. The Bible teaches that we have the responsibility and the ability to protect ourselves from harm. Exodus chapter 22, verse 2. And it tells us in other places that we have the right. When Jesus was sending his disciples out on one of their missionary journeys, he said, if you've got two cloaks, he said, I want you to sell one of the cloaks and buy a sword. And the disciples said, we've got two swords. And Jesus says, that's plenty. What was he saying there? He says, I don't want you all to be armed, but I want you to be able to protect yourself while you're out there on the mission field. And so he was saying that was not a thing. But Jesus' own meek, and we know that meekness is strength under control. We talked about that, blessed are the meek. Jesus was still keeping his dignity and his integrity, and even though he

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5: To listen. That doesn't really make a whole lot of sense to you and I, but quick to listen means paying attention. To be willing to be focused. Be quick to listen, slow to speak. And then the third thing is slow to become angry. That last one.

fact is, he said, the only thing we need to be quick at is paying attention. Listen, engaging people from a standpoint of letting them speak and don't always have to be the one that comes in. Why? And why not anger? Why can't we have anger? Oh, we can have righteous anger. I'm not going to go down that road right now. But the man's anger does not bring him out of the righteous life that God desires. When we lose our mind on somebody, we've absolutely trashed our testimony and the opportunity and ability to talk with them about the gospel. So Jesus says, if they strike you on one cheek, take a minute. Take a minute before you respond. And that was the whole idea of turning on the other cheek. Because then you were going to force them to have to do something that would have been inappropriate, to take a second smack. And that's what he was trying to point across there. He says, don't retaliate. Don't be the one that comes after them and tries to rip them to shreds. And then he says something that's really kind of weird. He says, if someone wants to sue you to take your shirt, many of your Bibles, my Bible in my office, says the word tunic. That word tunic was a light inner garment that they would wear.

0: down to sort of the base layer for the rest of their clothing. The cloak, this Bible says cloak in my Bible. He says the cloak, on the other hand, was a very specific piece of a person's personal property, in that it worked as a coat during the day, but it also was used as a blanket at night. So when they were out, oftentimes they didn't have shelter, so they would have this cloak. And the cloak was actually protected by the law. The law says in Exodus 22, verse 26 and 27, if you take your neighbor's cloak as a pledge, now let me explain this a little bit. Two people, let's say, went to court, and one is owed damages, and the other person could actually demand the cloak from them. That was something that would have been expensive, something that would have been an important part of that person's life. He says, if you take it and use that, you have a responsibility to return it to that person at night so that they've got some place to sleep. And then he would have to surrender the next morning. But you couldn't keep it overnight. The person freezes to death. He said, because his cloak is the only covering he has for his body. What else will he sleep in? When he cries out to me, I will hear, for I am compassionate.
1: These songs of inspiration, so God says, if you don't do
0: the right thing, I'm going
1: to
0: know about it, God says. I'm going
1: to
0: deal with you.
1: We're grateful
0: for taking
1: you're
0: advantage
1: listening.
0: Of one of your fellow Israelites. You see what he's saying there? Jesus was saying, though, he says, if they want to sue you for your tunic, go ahead and give them the cloak as well. In other words, doing a little bit extra, going a little bit farther. It was sort of like when you hear people say, I want to sue their pants off.
2: Since you lost,
0: you've heard that phrase before? The whole idea is to take everything that they have. And that's not the hard thing. That's not
2: made
0: a hard
2: to live. And kept your
0: some believe that giving both the cloak and the tunic, the giver exposed the lack of integrity of the receiver. You don't take everybody's last, stitch of clothing. And some authors say, well, this is a way of showing that that guy is wrong. And Jesus says right there, he says, I will hear from heaven because I'm a God of compassion. Because the cloak was the most vital and legally protected possession, surrendering it represented a radical willingness to yield personal rights to avoid conflict. In other words, you're just basically saying, rather than fight with you, I'm going to do something extra.

Paul says in 1 Corinthians chapter 6, verses 4 and also 7, and all, verse 1, verse 4, verse 7. If anyone has a dispute with one another, dare he take it before the ungodly for judgment instead of before the saints? What's he saying? He's saying, why in the world would two Christians go into a pagan court and try to settle an issue between the two Christians? But the cross. I'm going to use, since I smacked Dan, I'm going to use Dan again. Let's say, there's another backhanded Dan here. If Dan and I have an issue.

they were praying and they were seeking. And guess what happened? Eventually, the place caught fire and burned down. Well, the owner of the porn shop went to court against the church and said the church prayed to burn down my establishment. And the church in the court said, no, no, it wasn't us. And then the judge said, isn't it amazing that the porn man believes in the power of prayer and the church does not? See the problem with that? Paul says we need to deal with things internally. He said, therefore, he goes on and says, if you dispute about such matters, appoint as judge every man a little account. I'm sorry, I can't even read. Therefore, if you have disputes about such matters, appoint as judge even men of little account in the church. In other words, you just try to get whoever to handle it. The very fact that you have lawsuits among you means you have been completely defeated already. Because you're letting a pagan court system determine a dispute between believers. And I've seen this played out so many times. I told you about the guy that sold a car in the church to another guy, and the car quit running. It was an old car. It was a beat-up car. He wouldn't give almost nothing for this car. It broke down, and now he's going to sue the guy that gave him this. It just went on and on and on. And what did they accomplish? They both trashed their testimonies because they stood before a pagan judge and said, well, that guy did this. Well, but that guy did this.

But anyway, and so I had to find someone to ship this thing up here. And so that was a nightmare for all trying to find a shipping company, because the ones that I came across were not very ethical. I signed up with a guy, and he said, oh, yeah, you'll do it for $500, which I thought was okay. And then he came back to me after I signed the contract and said, we can't find a driver, and the gas prices, diesel prices, and blah, blah, blah, blah. We have to move that price up to here. And it just, I mean, it's been on and on and on. It was supposed to be delivered Thursday or Friday, and it was supposed to be delivered Saturday, and now it's going to be delivered Monday. And my whole blood is boiling on this thing, because we had a contract, we had an agreement, and they keep moving the goalposts. Boy, that sounds really, really familiar. We're not going to go down that road either. But my response could be, I'm going to get in their face, and I'm going to sue them, and all that kind of stuff.

0: the fact of the matter is we always don't have to get there. The fact is that we have to have a willingness to just say, you know what, let's go a little bit beyond because we'll have maybe more of an opportunity. So the idea of giving you everyone's quote. Bottom line is, our faith is in the provision and the protection of God. That is the eternal thing that you and I have. Not in the stuff that we own. That is the expendable stuff.
1: Encouragement.
0: He says, if they're
1: going to
0: take one thing, why don't you go ahead and go beyond a little bit and give them something
1: extra. Jesus will apply our standards.
0: It might actually blow them away. Letter C on your outline, though, is what I call the outward compliance.
1: He says, don't judge.
0: Look what it says. If anyone forces you to go one mile, that word force is exactly what it means. It basically means something that causes a great inconvenience or a readiness to submit to unreasonable demands. In biblical times, a Roman soldier could go and ask any civilian, any Jewish civilian, to carry his pack and his sword and his shield and his helmet. They could literally force a man. They could walk up to him and said, I want you to take all of this and walk with me. That would give him, the soldier, a rest, but it was forced compliance on the Jewish people. And the Jewish people were obligated to do that. So Jesus says, if they force you to do 1 mile, and I was reading some of these commentaries, and some people would literally, from their house, they would mark out, which was 1,000 steps, according to Roman law.
2: It's simple to tip well when service is excellent.
0: And put
2: but when it's not, we still have a choice.
0: That way, if they had to carry,
2: you is made in God's image.
0: They would know where they could
2: you
0: stop.
2: You may never fully understand.
0: They would go just as far as they were required
2: deeper.
0: And leave it at that.
2: We've all received grace
0: but Jesus
2: we didn't deserve
0: says, you know
2: through
0: what?
2: Christ. So sometimes this the most powerful witness isn't withholding,
0: law.
2: But giving
0: and if they
2: generously
0: ask you,
2: anyway.
0: If they force you to go
2: after
0: one mile,
2: all, when grace
0: that's what they force you to do. You then willingly go that extra
2: we can help you learn to manage your money according to biblical principles when you download the free FaithFi app. You'll find it on
0: our believers willing to go the extra mile. Doing double our duty not only proves our loyalty to human authority, but likewise proves a spiritual intention of our heart. It gives us an opportunity then maybe to talk to that person
3: and
0: say, wait a minute, you were only required to do this, but you did this. Why?
3: When we invite God into our world, He brings a host of gifts.
0: And
3: joy,
0: whatever I do,
3: patience,
0: I do unto
3: resilience.
0: Him.
3: Anxieties come,
0: so frankly,
3: but they don't stick.
0: About you.
3: Fears surface and then
0: this
3: depart. I'm
0: my
3: completing my sixth decade, yet I'm wired with energy, happier, healthier,
0: good example
3: and more
0: of
3: hopeful.
0: This is when Jesus
3: struggles
0: was carrying
3: come,
0: his cross
3: sure, but
0: to
3: so
0: Golgotha.
3: Does God. My friend, he wants
0: he's
3: to
0: walking
3: talk
0: up
3: with
0: there,
3: you.
0: And the Bible says
3: even
0: he
3: now,
0: fell several times
3: words,
0: going up there.
3: He taps at the
0: and on the
3: door.
0: Last time that
3: open
0: he fell, one of the Roman
3: welcome
0: soldiers there in Matthew
3: in
0: chapter 27:32,
3: the
0: while they were
3: begin.
0: Going out,
3: here's
0: they met a man named Simon of Cyrene, or Cyrene,
3: every day
0: named
3: for
0: Simon,
3: 4 weeks,
0: and forced him.
3: Minutes. Then get ready to
0: carry
3: connect
0: the cross.
3: With God.
0: Simon
3: like
0: didn't want to do it.
3: Before.
0: He didn't want to be involved.
3: This is Max Lucado.
0: But the Roman soldier had the right to call him. Remember
2: praise
0: what the Bible says,
2: and
0: we've looked at this verse numerous times. Our struggle,
2: and encouragement
0: our difficulty is not against
2: and
0: human beings.
2: On air
0: it's not against
2: and
0: flesh
2: online.
0: And blood.
2: Visit praise
0: our
2: and
0: struggle
2: worship
0: is not
2: channel.org.
0: Against somebody forcing us to go that mile. Our struggle is against what it says, is against the rulers, against the authorities, and against the powers of this dark world, and against the spiritual forces of evil in the heavenly realms. The spiritual forces of evil are influencing the rulers of this world. So it's a spiritual battle. So how do you fight a spiritual battle? You fight it spiritually. And the spiritually is that outward compliance by saying, you have asked me to do this, but I'll go a little bit further. Sounds basically foreign to us. Someone said this, there's no passion of human heart that promises as much and pays so little as that of revenge. It costs us a great deal.

Pennsylvania, and there was a lot of steel mills in Pennsylvania. And we were down there's a market downtown, strip district, I think they call it. Not strip, but strip, like there's a place where you can get open air market, that kind of stuff. First time I ever saw oxtail for sale. You can buy oxtail for oxtail. I digress. Anyway, so we ran into a guy that was running a forklift down there. And my dad knew him because he had been in one of these steel mills. The guy had been working right there. And the steel mill had, they were having some problems, so the union caused everyone to go on strike. And eventually the steel mill just said, well, we're just going to close up shop and go on down the road. And now this guy that was making a very good living at a steel mill was now driving a forklift in the strip district. And his response to my father was, again,

So the idea of going beyond. Let's give you a third point here. Third point here is, what about giving blessings? What about giving blessings? Look at the last thing here. He says, give to the one who asks of you. Now, I'm not saying that everyone comes up and says, give me a dollar. You necessarily have to. There are some times when a discerning heart says, no, that's not what we're going to do. I'll take you to get a sandwich. We'll go get gas from your car. We'll do whatever. But I'm not going to hand over cash to you. But the Bible says if somebody asks,

20 last season. That's the baby. The law, Deuteronomy chapter 15, verse 8 and 10. Rather be open-handed and freely lend him whatever he needs. He goes on to say in verse 10, give generously to him and do so without a grudging heart. What does that mean? You're going to give something? Don't give something with like, okay, fine, whatever. Here you go. $10. Yeah, my friend. That's not the heart of a Christian. You give. Without any reservation and without any hesitation. Not with a grudging heart. Then because of this, look what it says. Because you're generous, because you give out of the goodness of your heart, not a grudging heart. He says, then because of this, the Lord your God will bless you in all your work and in everything you put your hand to. But having a discerning heart to say, is this something that God would have me to do? And sometimes you're going to give and it's not going to make sense to anyone but God.

0: that's what he said right there. Paul told Timothy in 1 Timothy chapter 6, verse 17 through 19, command those who are rich in this present world not to be arrogant or put their hope in wealth. No, I can't take it. I have yet to see a hearse behind a U-Haul trailer behind a hearse going to Simcoe. But nonetheless, he said, don't be arrogant and put your faith in wealth, which is so uncertain. Boy, is that an understatement right there. Which is so uncertain, but put their hope in God. Why? Because he richly provides us with everything for our enjoyment. Wait a minute, Pastor. You haven't sat at my table and figured out which bill to pay. Let me ask you a question. You have bills. That means that you've been blessed in some form or some fashion. And you're going to get those things paid because my God said he's going to provide. So why are we worried? It goes on to say, command them to do good and to be rich in good deeds and to be generous and willing to share. It's not talking socialism here. He's saying those with means have been given those means, been blessed by those means by God, and then they're intended to be utilized to help the folks around us. How many of us really have more than we need?
1: In your hands.
0: You never raise your hands, but thank you for that.
1: Only your love is
0: we all do. We all do. Even, and you say, no, it's not true. That's not, I only make, you know, I only make $18 an hour or something like that.

deeds and be generous and willing to share. In this way, they will lay up treasures for themselves as a firm foundation for the coming age. The deeds that we do for the glory of God are the only thing that precede us to heaven. Laying up treasures in heaven. That's what I said earlier. When we do whatever we do is unto the Lord. We do for God. When you give the guy the $20, that's not for the guy, that's for God. And that's what he's trying to tell us. You're laying up treasures in heaven. That's the firm foundation for the coming age. So that they may take hold of life that is truly life. Do you really know what it means to live when you understand that the needs of others are? And I think that's what he's saying. He says, give to the one who asks him.

0: he was asking. He wasn't asking necessarily, but he was in need of someone to give him some peace in the midst of difficulty. This is what God has asked of him. So we need to give freely to the beggar, but we also need to give freely to the borrower.
1: Oh, wait a minute, Pastor. Wait a minute. The Bible says don't be a lender or a borrower.
0: No, it doesn't. No, it doesn't. That's Hamlet from Shakespeare. That said, that is not in the Bible.
2: Neither a borrower nor a lender be.
0: If you're interested, it's Act 1.

0: is to be stingy. It's not at all what Christ says. He said, don't turn away from the one who wants to borrow from you. Now, my attitude has always been, if somebody wants to borrow something from me, I just have to assume that I'm never going to see it again.
1: The King of Heaven, you know, wants
0: me. Hey, man, can I borrow $100? Yep, yep. Yeah, and I just write so it off. Whatever. If I see it again, hey, blessing! Woo!
2: Maybe that's a battle you're still fighting.
0: Borrowing is not necessarily
2: the world still has its grip on us in some
0: way. But if someone wants to see it, the Bible would tell us that the poor, Proverbs 22:7, it's not up there. The rich rule over the poor, and the borrower is a slave to the lender.
2: To me at J-O-M-G.
0: So that is true, right? Just talk to Visa and MasterCard. You know, we are definitely a slave to the lender. But the Bible does tell us if you lend money to one of my people among you who is in need, do not be like a

interest fee on top of that. Why? Well, I could have invested. You would have invested in that. You don't have bought a dinner. So don't use that in excuse. The Bible's very clear. One of your people, one of the folks that belong to the family of God, we don't charge them interest. Romans 13:8. The Bible says, let no debt remain outstanding except the continuing debt.

still God's law. Remember what happened when Jesus was asked, what's the greatest commandment? He says, first one is love God. Love the Lord your God with all your heart, your mind, your soul, and your strength. The Shema. Deuteronomy chapter 6, verse 4 through 8. But the second is like it, he says, to love your neighbor as yourself. Because there is no law

financial. He swindled. And so Daniel gets very angry at his brother. And he basically said, if I ever see him again, I'm going to break his neck. And that's a big threat. However, a few months after that altercation happened, and Daniel said, I'm going to go after my brother, he got saved. Christ came into his heart and became a Christian. However, he just couldn't forgive his brother. And one day, he encountered his brother on the street. Busy street, he looks across, and there's his brother standing. And Daniel was going to go after him. But then something happened, and this is how Daniel described that quote. Daniel said, well, I saw him, but he didn't see me.

0: I saw my father's eyes. I saw my father's look. I saw my father's expression. And as I saw my father in my brother's face, my enemy once again became my brother. And what happened? He looked at his brother through the eyes of Christ, which is what happens when we become a believer. We all of a sudden we see things differently. And where he couldn't forgive before, the minute he saw his brother, who he had this struggle with, this difficulty with, who he absolutely wanted to go after physically.
1: Hello, this is Paul Kennedy.
0: He saw his dad's
1: It doesn't
0: face.
1: Matter what you face today. It matters most who you face
0: face
1: it with. Stay tuned and allow God to influence
0: Church,
1: your life
0: tell you something?
1: From his word.
0: We need to start seeing Jesus' face.
2: So if you
0: in the
2: are
0: faces
2: walk in
0: of
2: victory,
0: those people we
2: this
0: have
2: is something you can rest your head on.
0: Because the fact
2: did
0: is,
2: you defeat
0: every
2: Pharaoh?
0: Creature,
2: no, you didn't.
0: Every
2: I did.
0: Human being
2: I closed the Red Sea on his army.
0: Was made.
2: Did you
0: in the
2: lift
0: image
2: the sword to
0: God.
2: Fend yourself out of Egypt? No, I did it.
0: Let's pray together.
3: You know, I never cease to be amazed on how God is working here at Four Winds Church.
2: I let your kids
3: we're seeing
2: in the
3: so many amazing things take place.
2: I let your
3: lives being changed, families being restored, financial situations being repaired,
2: so when I have that
3: Bible
2: history,
3: studies changing and starting all the time. It's an amazing time to be a part of the church. If you have a church home, we're good for you. But if not, come check out Four Winds Church. We'd love to see you sometime soon. You can get information from fourwindslove.org. That's fourwindslove.org. Thanks for tuning in. God bless.
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10: With SRN News, I'm Ron Taylor. Pakistan's Prime Minister says the United States and Iran have agreed to wording of an agreement aimed at ending their war in the Middle East. The Prime Minister said in a social media post yesterday that mediators are working with both sides to finalize a deal. Shares of SpaceX soared 19% in their Wall Street debut, making the rocket maker's founder and CEO Elon Musk the first ever trillionaire with the IPO. The shares opened at $150 and finished Friday slightly below $161. That price gave the company a market value of around $2.1 trillion. Forbes estimates that Musk, who is also a major shareholder in Tesla, is now worth $1.1 trillion. Musk says SpaceX is going public because it needs money to find its ambitions of putting satellites and data centers in space and eventually establishing a colony of people on Mars. This is SRN News.
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11: Today, expect mostly sunny skies and warm temperatures with a high of 86. It'll be breezy in the afternoon. Tonight, we'll bring partly cloudy conditions with a chance of a stray thunderstorm and a low of 64. I'm meteorologist Jason Katarina on Faith Talk 1500 and 101.5 FM. 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
7: Hi, I'm Todd Nettleton, and this is the Voice of the Martyrs Radio. In West Java, Indonesia, Muslim protesters surrounded a Christian worship service, carrying banners, shouting slogans, and blasting loudspeakers outside the venue. The group accused the church of trying to convert Muslims and spreading teachings that deviated from Islam. Police protection allowed the service to continue. A representative from Indonesia's Ministry of Religious Affairs attended and expressed support for religious freedom. But incidents like this are becoming more common as Indonesian society has grown increasingly conservative in recent years. Islamist groups regularly target churches through demonstrations. 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
15: 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We're so glad you're here to listen. Today's message from Pastor Allen is called Stormproof Foundations, Christianity and Anti-Semitism.
16: Jesus said that storms come to every life, that you can't avoid them. There are some streams in contemporary Christianity that would suggest that if you do certain things, you can avoid the storms of life. And I don't believe that's biblical. I'm not making a negative confession. I'm simply acknowledging the reality of Scripture. Our heroes, our Lord, faced temptation from Satan himself. The people he recruited to take the message of his life and his redemptive work to the world faced very real challenges themselves, and they were trained by the Lord. So I think to imagine that because you're a Christ follower and a person of faith and doing your best to walk

We want to learn to stormproof the foundations of our lives. When the storms come, Jesus said you can stand, that they don't have to bring destruction. But if your foundation is incomplete or inadequate, then destruction will come. So we're going to spend a few sessions trying to understand this. And in this session, we're going to talk specifically about Christianity and anti-Semitism, which is a fancy word for hating the Jewish people. And I want to go back to where we were in our previous session in Matthew chapter 10. When I did that, it was the reading for the day, and I simply took the chapter reading and unpacked it with you, hoping to add a bit of momentum to your read through the Gospels. I'm not going to persist in this pattern through the whole series, but I wanted to pick this topic back up. I'm of the opinion that God is shaking the earth. And in the same way, when there's an earthquake, there may be a shock, but in reality, there's typically multiple shocks. Tremors, some are more powerful than others, but it's very seldom just a single event. Well, I don't believe what we're witnessing is just a single event. The one that awakened me in a significant way and caused me to pay attention was the COVID virus. I watched things I never thought I would see.

mean, there's a long list of things, but COVID began an awakening for me. And it wasn't just a theological awakening, it was an awakening to what was happening in the world around us. I got clarity. I had trusted the CDC implicitly up to that point. It never occurred to me to do anything other than that. It occurred to me during that. And it took God to bring that awakening to our lives. I pray that we see some of those institutions return to places of being trustworthy. That's my prayer. I think we should pray and intercede until we see that happen. They are essential to our well-being as a people. And we forfeit something of great significance if we forfeit the trustworthiness of essential institutions in our society. I would put the church in that list. We need churches to be advocates for the truth, boldly and courageously, holding out the light in the midst of the darkness. Amen. I think there was another tremor of shaking on October the 7th a year ago when Hamas attacked that music festival in southern Israel and the villages that were in that neighborhood. And hundreds of Israelis were brutally murdered. I wasn't aware of it at the time. I didn't watch the news that day and think, oh, God is shaking the earth. It took a bit for it to capture my attention. What really brought it forward to me was on America's most elite university campuses. It exposed that they were propaganda centers and not educational institutions. There were loud, bold, brazen, persistent, repetitive demonstrations against the Jewish people on behalf of Hamas, and the administrations of those universities supported them. That was an awakening to me. I understood some of the currents in academia, but I didn't understand the degree to which anti-Semitism had flourished and gained authority in those places. In November this last year, I think we had another shaking. I mean, there were billions of dollars to spend by politicians all over the spectrum. But the unanticipated part of that election was the people all over the middle part of our nation. People who live in flyover country. The despicable people. The trash. My people. That's the part of the country where I live and where I have grown up. And that group of people, inexplicably, really without precedent, raised their hands and went and said, we believe we need to go a different direction. Now, I want to be clear. I think the outcome of that vote is very unclear at this point. I think it's foolish to imagine that a political class of people are going to rectify the problems of our nation. And I think it will very much be dependent on the hearts of the people of faith and our willingness to seek the Lord. Thus, initiatives like Let's Read Our Gospel. Nevertheless, I'm grateful for those men and women who will disrupt their lives in order to go stand for something. I'm very appreciative that Mike Huckabee would agree to go to Israel. He had a very busy life here. He had a family here and grandchildren.

And so I'm grateful for the men and women that are taking those roles and willing to do it. I just understand that alone, they are powerless to stand against evil. They need the faithful support, a heart change amongst the people of God. I wasn't particularly comforted when Mark Zuckerberg came out this week, who announced that on Meta, they're no longer going to practice censorship. And there was kind of a celebration. To be completely candid, I thought he should be prosecuted for admitting he's been infringing on our First Amendment rights. Nevertheless, perhaps we have a season of freedom to preach the gospel. I believe we should do everything we can to do that while we have the freedom. So having said that, let's go back to Matthew 10. We looked at the beginning of this in a previous session. I'll start there, but we're going to go beyond it. Jesus called his 12 disciples to him, and he gave them authority to drive out evil spirits and to heal every disease and sickness. So these are the names of the 12 apostles: Simon and Andrew and James and John and Philip and Bartholomew and Thomas and Matthew. You know the crew. It's that initial sentence that I think is noteworthy. They've been watching Jesus do ministry, raise the dead, heal the sick, speak to storms, open blind eyes. And by Matthew chapter 10, Jesus calls the disciples to him, and he says, "Now I'm going to give you authority. I want you to go do this." Now, spoiler alert, I'm going to give you my opinion. I don't think that has ever been rescinded. In Acts chapter 1, Jesus called his disciples together just before his ascension. And he said, "You'll be empowered to be my witnesses in Jerusalem, Judea, and Samaria, and to the uttermost parts of the earth. And I'll be with you to the end of the age." I don't understand that direction to have ever been amended. Now, I tell you that because there is a school of thought, and it's more than a school of thought. It's entrenched in whole denominations. So it's not just a thin line. People who don't, who believe that when the last of the apostles died, that commissioning for supernatural activity in the miraculous died with them. Now, I don't believe that is an accurate interpretation of Scripture. I don't like to argue Scripture. I'm very difficult to engage in a biblical argument. If you believe that, I'm happy for you. I'll tell you what I believe, and I'll tell you why. And I don't think you're probably going to change my mind, so I'll just bless you. Stubborn is probably the word you're searching for. Cessationism is the fancier term for that. It just makes no sense to me to give us a Bible that is filled with the supernatural activity of God and then say to us, "God's not doing that anymore." You know, I'm grateful for hospitals and modern medicine and modern science. But there are times when God's supernatural involvement in our lives is necessary for us to have help. And I don't think it's an either-or discussion. I very much believe in both and. But I trust God to keep us whole. In Acts chapter 10, Peter was sent to Cornelius' home. Peter was not supposed to be there. He's an observant Jewish man. At this point in his life, Peter keeps kosher. He's keeping all the Jewish rules. He believes Jesus is the Messiah, but he's still adhering to the rules of Moses. And God sends him to the home of a Roman centurion, supernaturally. There's angels involved and visions involved. I mean, it's a supernatural event. And when Peter arrives at Cornelius' home and begins to tell his Jesus story, the Holy Spirit is poured out in an almost identical way.

34, 35. He said, I now realize how true it is that God doesn't show favor to you. Some of the older translations say that God is no respecter of persons, but he accepts men from every nation who fear him and do what is right. I don't think it's possible for us to understand the seismic shift that that statement represents. Up until this point, from the Exodus until this point in time, the Jewish people understood themselves to be the

0: negative or a critical term when I say you're not special. You're special in that God loves you. He loves us all. We have to choose to accept that and to cooperate with that.
1: We'll be right back. But first, Pastor Allen wants to share a limited edition commemorative set to help you celebrate God's faithfulness to our nation.
2: Hey, we're celebrating this year the 250th anniversary of the signing of the Declaration of Independence. What a wonderful privilege we have. You know, God has blessed our nation so many good things. People say to me, well, our whole history's not good. Well, folks, you know, my history's not great. Your family history's not perfect. But you love your family. You love your children. In spite of our weaknesses, well, our nation hadn't been perfect. But through that whole story, the goodness of God is evident. It still is. Let's ask God to bless America again.
1: As we celebrate our nation's 250th anniversary, it's time to reflect on the goodness and faithfulness of God. 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
0: Let's read on. I'm back to Matthew 10, now verse 5. These 12 Jesus sent out with the following instructions. Don't go among the Gentiles or any town of the Samaritans. Go rather to the lost sheep of Israel. And as you go, preach this message. The kingdom of heaven is near. Heal the sick. Raise the dead. Cleanse those who have leprosy. Drive out demons. Freely you have received, freely give. Don't take along any gold or silver or copper in your belts. Take no bag for the journey or extra tunic or sandals or staff. Your worker is worth his keep. Whatever town or village you enter, search for some worthy person. Stay in the house until you leave. And as you enter the home, give it your greeting. If the home is deserving, let your peace rest on it. If not, let your peace return to you. And if anyone will not welcome you or listen to your words, shake the dust off your feet when you leave that home or town. Tell you the truth, you won't be more bearable for Sodom.

If you're welcome, minister in that place. If you're not welcome, move along. Not dissimilar to the suggestion I made to you a while ago, that invite someone to join you on a bit of a discipleship journey. Some will say yes and some won't.

And there's some other passages in Matthew that I thought while we were here, Matthew 10 kind of opens the door. In Matthew 21, Jesus is speaking to leaders in Jerusalem. Very near the end of his life, his words are going to cause him to be arrested and ultimately his death orchestrated. He said, "Therefore I tell you that the kingdom of God will be taken away from you and given to a people who will produce its fruit. He who falls on this stone will be broken to pieces, but he on whom it falls will be crushed." When the chief priests and the Pharisees heard Jesus' parables, they knew he was talking about them. They looked for a way to arrest him, but they were afraid of the crowd because the people held that he was a prophet. Now, Jesus has spoken something over the people of Jerusalem, over the religious leaders. There's a bit of a fancy word for it. He placed them under interdict. He said, something is being taken away from you. You were assigned a place in the purposes of God, and because you didn't value it, it's being removed from you. It doesn't stop there. Same gospel, very next chapter, Matthew 22, Jesus spoke to them again in parables, saying, "The kingdom of heaven is like a king who prepared a wedding banquet for his son, and he sent his servants to those who had been invited to the banquet to tell them to come, but they refused. And he sent some more servants and said, 'Tell those who have been invited that I have prepared my dinner. My oxen and my fattened cattle have been butchered and everything is ready. Come to the wedding banquet.' But they paid no attention and went off. One to his field, another to his business. The rest seized his servants and mistreated them and killed them. The king was enraged and he sent his army and he destroyed those murderers and burned their city." Those are the verses that immediately follow Matthew 21. There was no break in the original text. We added the numbers and the chapters to help us reference the spaces. So Jesus says to the leaders in Jerusalem that the kingdom of God is going to be taken away from you and given to a people who will produce its fruit. And then he tells them this parable. And the heart of the parable is they were given an invitation. They recognized the invitation. They understood the invitation.

0: Jewish believers and the Christian believers pretty early. Before the New Testament is finished, that divide is already firmly entrenched. I'm going to show you some passages. And the Christian community has interpreted those passages to say the Jewish people were rejected, that God took the kingdom away from them, and they lost their place, and they lost their purposes. I'm going to address that in a moment. For the moment, I want to draw your attention back to verse 5 in chapter 22, when Jesus, in the parable, said they paid no attention to the invitation. I'm concerned for contemporary Christianity. We have more freedom, more liberty, more access to the Word of God, more tools to communicate the gospel, more freedom to travel. We have more of everything. We cannot afford to not pay attention. I don't think it's inappropriate to enjoy life and take advantage of all those blessings that God gives us. But I believe it is essential that he stays at the center. Now, the next chapter in Matthew, Jesus on the same topic, Jerusalem, Jerusalem, you who killed the prophets and stone those sent to you, how often I've longed to gather your children together as a hen gathers her chicks under her wings, but you were not willing. Your house is left for you desolate, for I tell you, you will not see me again until you say, blessed is he who comes in the name of the Lord. Now, those passages and their
1: conflict in the church is so common that some people even joke about it.
0: Have been used along with some others to create a great deal of theological hostility towards the Jewish people.
1: Woody Bible Institute's daily devotional. In 1 Peter 3, Peter's been talking about how Christians relate to outsiders. Here, he shifts to address the church community.
0: What I have already
1: suggested
0: to you, like-minded, that the Jewish people
1: sympathetic,
0: forfeited their
1: opportunity. Loving, compassionate,
0: they've been
1: and
0: accused
1: humble.
0: Of being Christ killers.
1: Humility enables the
0: it's
1: rest.
0: It's only been in recent decades
1: with Jesus
0: where the Catholic
1: as our example.
0: Church
1: on the night he was
0: language.
1: Betrayed, Jesus washed the disciples'
0: for hundreds
1: feet,
0: and hundreds of years,
1: taking the role of
0: they,
1: a servant.
0: They had formal language,
1: Jesus
0: and they
1: performed
0: weren't unique
1: a powerful
0: or alone
1: object
0: in that.
1: Lesson. I have set you an example that you should do as I have done for you. Following Jesus,
0: well,
1: we are
0: Romans
1: to be sympathetic
0: to
1: and loving toward one another.
0: I understand
1: when
0: the
1: conflict
0: Jewish leadership
1: arises,
0: in Jerusalem was
1: our tendency is to fight for our position,
0: streets, but if you're really
1: especially
0: carve
1: if we
0: it
1: feel
0: carefully,
1: we've been treated
0: the Romans
1: unjustly.
0: Were the ones who nailed Jesus
1: yet,
0: to the cross.
1: Peter presents a different way. Today in the Word,
0: and I don't believe
1: we read in
0: that
1: 1
0: that
1: Peter
0: attitude
1: 3, 9,
0: has been helpful.
1: Do not repay
0: and we're going
1: evil
0: to have
1: with
0: to understand
1: or
0: the truth.
1: Insult
0: it's
1: with
0: a point
1: insult.
0: Of deception that will bring
1: Jesus
0: destruction
1: had taught
0: to
1: Peter
0: you.
1: That believers were called to love even their enemies.
0: That those elite
1: when
0: universities
1: evil was done to
0: that
1: them,
0: have held a very
1: they were
0: revered
1: to repay
0: place
1: it
0: in our culture.
1: With blessing.
0: Unless there is
1: our
0: a significant
1: be
0: shift
1: to
0: of
1: build
0: attitude
1: up
0: and a public
1: and bring
0: expression
1: life,
0: of that shift,
1: not tear
0: that their
1: down
0: best
1: and
0: days
1: destroy.
0: Are behind them.
1: This is only possible because
0: and
1: of the Spirit of God at work within us.
0: They've been a very
1: it's also grounded
0: the
1: in the knowledge
0: of,
1: that God is sovereign.
0: Academia in
1: he
0: my
1: cares
0: lifetime.
1: For the righteous and is against those who do evil.
0: But I do not believe
1: do
0: you can take
1: with
0: a position that aggressively,
1: care,
0: that assertively against the Jewish people.
1: We can be free to love others
0: and imagine
1: in this
0: the blessing of God.
1: Way.
0: When I read my Bible
1: it's our
0: in
1: hope.
0: Genesis,
1: these devotionals are
0: God
1: building
0: said to
1: you
0: Abram,
1: up
0: I'll bless
1: in
0: those
1: your
0: that bless you and curse those that curse you. And that
1: to read it again, we'll read it for you or download a copy.
0: I could give you many historical examples. I'll give you one. World War II, when it began, Great Britain had an empire that was so expansive from India
2: here's
0: around
2: Pastor
0: the globe,
2: Mark
0: it was said the sun never set on the British Empire.
3: I don't know why we should talk about giving because
0: Great
3: giving
0: Britain,
3: is not joyful
0: along
3: for
0: with
3: me,
0: their
3: man.
0: Allies,
3: it's hard.
0: Won the war.
3: It's hard for us from the day we're
0: but
3: born.
0: But during the conducting that war, they betrayed the commitments they made to the
3: children in a
0: people.
3: Nursery. And,
0: by the end of the war, they had won
3: hard.
0: The war,
3: how
0: but
3: about
0: they lost
3: it? Have you ever
0: empire.
3: Observed little toddlers with boys?
0: And they've never regained the influence
3: and
0: they
3: the
0: had in international,
3: says, hey,
0: the international
3: you
0: world
3: have to share
0: from that day
3: mine.
0: But
3: most
0: now there
3: of
0: are, when you land
3: that
0: in
3: the little
0: London,
3: that
0: Heathrow
3: we have,
0: airport,
3: if we release it,
0: the signs
3: there either won't
0: English
3: be enough for
0: Arabic.
3: Us or we'll lose the joy of
0: that was
3: not having it.
0: I promise you.
3: But the Apostle Paul has the opposite
0: not
3: view on things. He basically says that
0: so
3: generosity
0: I think we will see
3: also generates
0: the cause and effect
3: joy,
0: of what we have
3: and
0: watched.
3: A joyful heart will be a
0: generous
3: heart.
0: I don't believe it
3: heart.
0: Happens immediately,
2: become
0: but I think you'll see it happen.
2: Become more the man or woman God wants you to be at boldstepsminute.org.
0: And be aware enough to recognize it. It's infiltrated,
4: this
0: particularly
4: is life
0: Western
4: issues
0: culture,
4: with Victor
0: but
4: Nieves,
0: primarily through the influence
4: President
0: of the church.
4: Of life
0: the reason
4: issues
0: I'm taking
4: Institute.
0: A moment with it
5: what was done
0: is
5: in the
0: we have to be a voice
5: be
0: to begin to change
5: to the light.
0: It.
4: Recent calls have resurfaced
0: see,
4: for transparency
0: the
4: surrounding
0: the
4: original Clinton administration approval
0: people,
4: of the deadly
0: no
4: chemical
0: we would
4: abortion
0: have no prophets.
4: Code. After more than 25
0: we would have no
4: years,
0: Messiah.
4: The public
0: we would have
4: still
0: the law of God.
4: Has not
0: we
4: been
0: we
4: given access
0: no
4: to hidden documents likely detailing internal communication
5: celebrate America's 250th anniversary with a commemorative tote bag and outdoor blanket from Alan Jackson Ministries.
4: And more.
5: This patriotic set includes an Americana-style outdoor blanket along with a canvas tote bag. Featuring God Bless America on the front pocket.

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5: They don't continue
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5: to gripe
8: Pastor
5: and complain
8: Mark
5: any longer.
9: Everything
5: right?
9: is new.
10: Well,
9: absolutely
10: I wish
9: everything.
10: That were true, but
9: the earth was new, and so
10: not.
9: Was Adam.
10: We Christians
9: the only voice Adam had ever heard was the voice
10: person.
9: Of his Creator.
10: And
9: in Genesis 2, verse 16 and 17,
10: how easily it is for me
9: we
10: to fall
9: find
10: into that negative
9: one of the first things
10: mode.
9: Adam heard, God's
5: yeah, there's
9: voice
5: a verse
9: telling
5: in the Bible that addresses
9: this
5: issue.
9: And the
5: do
9: Lord
5: everything
9: God commanded the man,
5: without complaining or arguing.
9: Saying, of every tree of the garden you may freely eat.
5: Wow,
9: but
5: everything
9: of the tree of the knowledge
5: no
9: of good and evil,
5: because it includes
9: you
5: your unfair wages, that difficult boss,
9: you shall
5: that annoying co-worker,
9: but soon
5: the way the company treats you,
9: found
5: even the weather.
9: Another
5: we love
9: voice,
5: to complain about the weather.
9: A voice
5: oh,
9: coming
5: yeah.
9: from a
5: it's
9: serpent
5: such a waste
9: in the tree
5: of energy,
9: God had
5: and it's stressful
9: about.
5: On you as well as everyone around you.
9: Genesis 3, verse 1 to 4 tells us what the second voice told
10: her. What can a Christ follower do if he or she works with that eternal?
9: More cunning,
10: complainer.
9: More subtle,
10: you have any suggestions?
9: Than the beast of the field, which the Lord God had made.
5: And he
9: said
5: complain.
9: To the woman, as
5: and
9: God
5: if you're
9: indeed
5: able
9: said,
5: to walk
9: you shall
5: away
9: not eat
5: or stay
9: of every
5: away from
9: tree
5: that
9: of the garden.
5: Complaining conversation,
9: the
5: that
9: the
5: would help. Or maybe
9: we may
5: you're able
9: eat
5: to steer
9: the fruit
5: the
9: of the trees of the garden.
5: Maybe brainstorm a solution
9: the tree,
5: about
9: the
5: complaint,
9: the
5: but sometimes
9: garden,
5: that's not
9: God
5: possible
9: said,
5: either. And sometimes you just need
9: it,
5: to set
9: nor
5: up
9: shall you
5: some
9: touch
5: boundaries,
9: it, lest you die.
5: Especially if you've
9: then
5: tried
9: the serpent
5: other tactics.
9: Said to the woman,
10: and
9: you
10: know,
9: shall not
10: a
9: surely
10: person
9: die,
10: who does her
9: for God
10: job
9: knows that in the day you eat of it, your eyes
10: a
9: will be
10: very
9: opened,
10: strong
9: and you'll be like God,
10: that
9: knowing good and evil.
10: Jesus Christ. Don't you God's
9: voice said to Eve, don't eat of this one tree in the garden. If you do, you'll die.
5: And I think
9: but
5: it says something about
9: serpent,
5: your integrity.
9: Satan
5: I think
9: challenged them. What, he said?
5: Also easily
9: you've got to be kidding
5: gossip,
9: me.
5: And
9: I'm
5: you really
9: paraphrasing, of course.
10: That's true.
9: Did God
10: Julie,
9: really
10: did
9: say
10: you know
9: that?
10: Studies show
9: he knows
10: that
9: it's
10: almost
9: not true.
10: Half
9: he's lying
10: of the people
9: to you.
10: In the workplace
9: the truth is, if you eat of this
10: really
9: tree, you will have the
10: like
9: same godlike
10: job.
9: Powers
10: well,
9: he does. He's holding out on you.
10: I can
9: two
10: just
9: voices,
10: visualize those thousands
9: choices.
10: And thousands of people
9: and Eve
10: headed
9: first,
10: out to their jobs
9: then
10: each
9: Adam
10: day just
9: made
10: dreading
9: their choice.
10: It.
5: Yes, and if you
9: and
5: start your day with
9: the
5: those
9: inconsequential
5: kind of
9: choice
5: telling
9: of which
5: how
9: flower
5: much
9: to plant
5: like your
9: in
5: job,
9: your garden home.
5: The people you
9: this
5: work
9: was
5: with
9: a life
5: can see it in your face and
9: choice.
5: Hear it in your voice.
9: And
5: that
9: tragically,
5: you have
9: the built in consequence
5: right?
9: of their choice
10: so.
9: Was
10: and here's
9: death.
10: The thing.
9: But for
10: just
9: the point of salvation,
10: like your job
9: God
10: so
9: activated at that
10: maybe
9: moment.
10: Maybe there's you know, good reasons mm-hmm.
9: If it hadn't been for that point of salvation,
10: you probably won't do your
9: if
10: job
9: that point
10: as
9: of
10: well
9: salvation
10: as you
9: was
10: should.
9: Never
10: your
9: put in place,
10: would suffer.
9: Human history would have ended.
5: When you regularly
9: right
5: don't
9: then,
5: do your job well,
9: right there.
5: As well as you could,
9: you know, today
5: that
9: you'll make
5: is not
9: countless
5: only being
9: choices,
5: dishonest, but it's
9: small
5: a bad
9: choices
5: testimony.
9: Like whether to have
5: really,
9: brain flakes
5: really
9: or oatmeal for
5: a
9: breakfast.
5: Bad attitude. It
9: choices
5: keeps coming
9: as large
5: through,
9: as career and life work and life
10: continues. And so if someone is stuck in a job they really don't like,
9: you will also be making
10: they probably have told
9: to
10: themselves that they
9: death.
10: Have abundant reasons
9: and the same two
10: for not
9: voices
10: liking that job.
9: Be doing their best
10: could
9: to
10: be the work itself. Maybe they
9: best.
10: Find it boring and dull.
9: Perhaps
10: or
9: you've already
10: maybe
9: chosen
10: it's
9: a life
10: the environment
9: policy.
10: Or the people they work
9: and
10: with.
9: Probably
5: right? And it
9: also
5: could be
9: a health insurance policy.
5: There are some coworkers
9: you
5: that are not helpful or a boss that's difficult.
9: Because
5: lots
9: there's little else
5: or excuses
9: that could be more important
5: come
9: to
5: up
9: you than your health
5: to make you feel like you have a right.
9: What
5: to complain
9: you may
5: about
9: not
5: your
9: fully
10: yeah,
9: realize
10: so
9: is that
10: true.
9: There are
10: we
9: two great voices battling for your most important choices.
10: That we can
9: also,
10: complain. It's amazing
9: they are
10: how we can deceive ourselves, tell
9: for
10: ourselves
9: your
10: things that make us feel less
9: plans.
10: Guilty when we
9: and
10: know
9: say,
10: we're
9: Mark,
10: not
9: what do you
10: representing
9: mean?
10: Jesus
9: for the next
10: well.
9: Few minutes.

0: I'd like to clearly lay out these plans for you.
1: We have a right to our
0: and show you the sure
2: right.
0: results
2: but
0: of choosing.
2: Whatever the reason, as Christians,
0: God has
2: we know
0: a
2: that
0: life
2: we don't have such a right.
0: assurance.
2: And we're
0: plan.
2: Obligated by our
0: now, that
2: commitment
0: doesn't
2: to the
0: mean
2: principles
0: we
2: of
0: plan,
2: our Lord and Savior
0: we'll
2: Jesus Christ to work
0: does
2: with
0: mean
2: all our
0: is
2: might and whatever
0: God's
2: we're doing.
0: For
2: because
0: our life
2: ultimately,
0: and health
2: we're working for the Lord, not for
0: the
2: people.
0: Risk of disease.
1: Yeah. So, what would you
0: speaking
1: say to the person
0: God, the Apostle
1: who has
0: John
1: been
0: wrote
1: hating
0: this
1: for
0: in 3 John?
2: Well,
0: chapter
2: first remember
0: one,
2: that God
0: two.
2: Can
0: Beloved,
2: help you with an attitude adjustment.
0: You may prosper in
2: you
0: all
2: may not be able to change
0: health,
2: the things you don't like
0: your
2: about your job,
0: prospers.
2: But you can, by God's grace,
0: God
2: change your own attitude.
0: God wants his people to be in good health.
2: Your attitude
0: and
2: is
0: he's
2: your
0: established
1: that
0: in the
1: is
0: Bible
1: so true,
0: principles
1: Julie. It is
0: of
1: so
0: health.
1: Important to remind ourselves
0: in John
1: all the time,
0: 10,
1: isn't
0: verse 10,
1: it? Our
0: Jesus said to his followers, I have come
1: always.
0: That they might have life and
1: we do
0: might
1: have the power
0: abundant.
1: To change it with the help of the Holy
0: That more abundant life
1: there's another thing
0: is a holistic approach of physical,
1: and that is how
0: emotional
1: we get over
0: and
1: the
0: spiritual
1: uncontrollable
0: health.
1: Things
0: now, there are
1: that
0: those
1: happen
0: people
1: in our
0: who
1: days.
0: Say when you talk
1: you know,
0: about physical health,
1: it's one of our major
0: health,
1: energy leaks, and it can
0: eat,
1: really
0: you
1: ruin
0: drink,
1: your
0: habits in
2: that
0: life.
2: Is true.
0: That
2: we
0: that is
2: allow
0: legalistic.
2: Our attitude to go bad when we're driving.
0: These are not legalistic
2: when we let traffic and
0: all.
2: Bad drivers upset us.
0: We do
2: and
0: not
2: there's
0: determine
2: absolutely nothing you can do about that traffic
0: whether a
2: or that driver.
0: Is saved
2: but we allow the uncontrollable things, like you said, and people to ruin our attitude.
1: You know, I once read, if you will control the controllable. You can cope
0: but
1: with the uncontrollable.
0: If indeed our bodies
1: but
0: are the temple of God,
1: how often do we get upset or irritated over things which are
0: only
1: totally
0: those things
1: out of our
0: that
1: control?
0: Honor God and
1: Take
0: preserve
1: note,
0: our
1: the
0: health.
1: Next time you're irritated
0: so this is
1: at
0: not a
1: someone
0: matter of
1: or something. Are
0: it's
1: you
0: a matter
1: losing
0: of preserving
1: it over
0: the body
1: an
0: that God gave us? It's a matter
1: person?
0: Of glorifying God's body
1: I think
0: body
1: you might be surprised
0: health.
1: To discover
0: our God,
1: how
0: the God
1: often
0: who
1: that happens.
2: True,
0: us,
2: and it is a total
0: is
2: waste of time and energy.
0: Is supremely interested in our lives
2: trying
0: and our health.
2: Trying to control the uncontrollable
0: and in his
2: is
0: word
2: a futile
0: to
2: effort,
0: us, the Bible,
2: and all it
0: he has
2: does
0: pointed
2: is
0: away
2: put you
0: to vigorous health and long life.
2: And then while we're fretting over things which you cannot control, you are losing control of the things you can't control.
1: That's true. For example, we can control our words. We can avoid saying things that upset
0: all,
1: or discourage
0: just a few
1: others.
0: Of God's best
1: but when we're trying to
0: the
1: control
0: Bible,
1: the uncontrollable,
0: them with
1: we often lose control of the words we say. We end up saying
0: that's
1: things
0: God's
1: that
0: principle.
1: Are hurtful
0: the first
1: or
0: principle
1: discouraging.
0: I want to talk about
2: exactly.
0: is exercise.
2: And we control how we
0: the
2: think
0: Bible says in Genesis 2, verse 15,
2: into captivity.
0: That after God created
2: but when we're trying
0: this first
2: to control
0: couple,
2: the uncontrollable,
0: some work to
2: we
0: do,
2: lose control of our
0: some
2: thoughts.
0: Some useful activity and exercise.
2: Start thinking all
0: the Bible says, then the Lord God took the man and put him in the Garden of Eden to tend and
2: that if we will control
0: after
2: the
0: Adam sinned, God increased
2: we can
0: his
2: cope
0: work.
2: With
0: notice Genesis 3,
2: true.
0: Verse 19. It
1: focus
0: says,
1: on
0: in the sweat
1: staying
0: of your
1: control
0: face,
1: of the
0: you shall eat bread till you return to the ground.
1: And when you do,
0: God
1: you'll have the strength
0: work
1: to cope
0: to be
1: with
0: much
1: those
0: more than a dreadful
1: uncontrollable
0: curse, however.
1: Events in your day.
0: It was also
1: how do
0: be a
1: you
0: blessing.
1: Do that?
0: God
1: the Apostle
0: knew
1: Paul
0: that an
1: gave us some very good advice in Philippians 4.
0: Because
1: he
0: of
1: said,
0: his great
1: do not
0: love for Adam and Eve, he instructed them in the benefits of
1: useful
0: exercise.
1: But in everything by prayer and petition with thanksgiving,
0: present
1: your request to God and the peace of God, which transcends all understanding, will guard your hearts and your minds
0: that exercise helps
1: in
0: reduce
1: Christ
0: the risk
1: you know,
0: of many
1: really
0: of the 21st century killer diseases.
1: On our job,
0: the principles
1: we'll
0: are basic.
1: Have good work
0: exercise
1: and in the process
0: the tone
1: we'll
0: of the
1: reduce
0: muscles
1: our
0: and blood
1: stress.
0: Vessels.
1: I
0: the
1: think
0: that
1: will improve our productivity.
0: To process
1: it certainly
0: air with
1: will
0: less
1: enhance
0: effort.
1: Our
0: the heart is more
1: for
0: efficient,
1: Jesus.
0: Pumping more blood
1: God's
0: with
1: word
0: each beat.
1: Is so
0: energy producing oxygen is carried to the
1: uncontrollable
0: tissues, which improves the overall condition
1: today. So don't forget that.
0: As a result, exercise protects the body from many diseases and slows
2: but don't you
0: down
2: think
0: the aging
2: that
0: processes.
2: Most of our negative attitudes are somehow
0: scientific research
2: with people.
0: Indicates that
2: if we didn't have to deal with other people, life would be
0: strong
2: easy.
0: Immune
2: do you ever feel that way?
0: A strong
1: yeah.
0: immune
1: you know, Julie, the thing I've heard most often from people who listen to our program over the years is the problems they're having with people. It's almost always something
0: always
1: to do with
0: the
1: people.
0: Idea that unless
1: reminds
0: it feels
1: me of
0: good,
1: Charlie Brown's famous
0: exercise
1: quote.
0: He suggests is too hard. You can't find the time.
1: I can't stand.
0: Satan always
1: just amazes me how many
0: way
1: people
0: out.
1: Don't
0: the
1: think
0: shortcut,
1: like I
0: the path of least resistance.
1: Don't see things
0: take
1: the way
0: easy,
1: I see them.
0: He
1: don't
0: says,
1: hold
0: relax,
1: the same obviously correct opinion.
0: Life is too short
1: that
0: to push yourself too hard.
2: Well, just scroll
0: but
2: through
0: God
2: social
0: says,
2: media long enough,
0: get
2: and
0: out,
2: it's easy to
0: get
2: think,
0: moving,
2: why doesn't everyone
0: exercise,
2: see the world the way I do?
0: Increase your joy.
1: Often these people conflicts can ruin our attitudes and drag us
0: it
1: down
0: will enable you to live longer
1: so we need some biblical responses that will help us keep our attitudes where they should be. Positive, full of grace.
0: And that's called a helpful
1: one I've
0: diet.
1: Learned to do when some person
0: when
1: is bringing me down
0: pays to
1: is
0: read
1: to put that person in another frame.
0: After all, who knows better what the best
1: that?
0: Fuel is than
1: see
0: the manufacturer?
1: Them differently. But it's gas prices go up. It's a wonderful way to keep your attitude in good shape, and it's right out of God's word from again Philippians 4.
0: It's cheaper if you believe in goodness and if you value the approval of God. Fix your
1: mind. How long do you think it would be before you ran into serious problems with your car? Honorable and just, you're not filling it up with gas, and lovely and praiseworthy.
0: You're filling it up with
1: often when we must deal with unpleasant people, we focus so much on their negative qualities.
0: So what fuel did God originally provide for human beings? Notice Genesis 1 verse 29. God said,
1: another version says, "See, I've given you every herb that yields seed, which is in the face of all the earth. So often,
0: and every tree whose fruit yields seed to you, it shall be for food."
1: You know, something bad happens, and it just dwells in your mind. That person who's causing you trouble right now, there is some good report about
0: that person. God also gave Adam and Eve the right to eat of the tree of life in the center of the garden.
1: Make yourself think about
0: this fruit supplied their diet with a special life-giving substance, which would ensure
1: you'll be amazed at how much easier it is to get along with them.
0: After
1: and, you know, once you get used to this
0: God
1: practice of
0: them
1: reframing
0: from the tree of life,
1: people
0: in Genesis 3:18 says
1: you'll discover
0: he added
1: the great
0: vegetables
1: side
0: to their
1: benefits.
0: Diet. You shall eat the herb
1: your
0: of the
1: stress
0: field.
1: Goes down. You're less
0: after
1: anxious.
0: The flood,
1: you sleep better. Your days are happier.
0: Their
1: you'll benefit more than anyone
0: markedly.
1: Else when you learn
0: you
1: to reframe.
0: If you compare Methuselah's 969 years before
1: the
0: flood,
1: ones.
2: It's a good word. And another thing I've noticed is the lack of gratitude. Being thankful for your
0: his
2: job,
0: grandson,
2: for all the good things God has given us.
0: 239 years.
2: We can get so focused on those negative things about our jobs or other people.
0: By the time of King David,
2: about the good things,
0: man's lifespan had decreased to 70 years. So think about it. Methuselah, 969.
2: And we'll go a long way keeping our attitudes in good shape.
0: The flood comes.
1: I think it's one of the most important
0: his grandson, 239. His great-grandson, 175.
1: Lately, I've become
0: by the time
1: even
0: David,
1: more conscious
0: 70 years,
1: of how critical
0: since the
1: it
0: flood
1: is
0: destroyed plant life on earth and since Noah's supply of food was exhausted after he and his family had been confined in the ark for a year and 10 days,
1: the Apostle
0: God
1: Paul again
0: the consumption
1: wrote,
0: of animals
1: sing and make
0: an
1: music in your
0: measure.
1: Heart to the Lord.
0: Yet
1: always
0: not all plants and animals were good for food. God created Noah.
1: Give
0: selecting
1: thanks for
0: the animals
1: everything.
0: For the ark,
1: that's
0: he made a distinction
1: yes.
0: in Genesis 7, verse 2.
2: Aren't you glad that Paul didn't say that
0: between
2: we are
0: animals
2: to
0: that
2: feel
0: were clean
2: thankful.
0: And those that were not, he said,
2: often those feelings
0: you shall
2: just
0: take
2: aren't
0: with
2: there.
0: You seven
2: but
0: each of every clean
2: we can
0: animal,
2: still choose
0: a male and his female,
2: by reciting
0: two
2: words
0: each of
2: thanks,
0: those that are unclean,
2: and refusing
0: a male
2: to
0: and
2: allow
0: a female.
2: Our attitudes
0: now why?
2: To get into the
0: because after the
2: pits.
0: Flood, when the plants were destroyed,
2: yeah.
0: human
2: it's good to remind ourselves that we have a choice each day as to what our attitude will be for that day. It's just so easy to let our attitude
0: but the unclean, male and female,
1: it's
0: taken
1: so
0: in only
1: much
0: by
1: more
0: two. Why? Because they were scavengers of the earth. Later in time,
1: to keep our
0: God detailed such dietary
1: our
0: principles more clearly shortly
1: choice.
0: After the Israelites
1: and
0: were delivered
1: we
0: from bondage in Egypt.
1: Of prayer
0: Deuteronomy
1: day.
0: Chapter 14,
2: agreed.
0: Verse 4 and 5.
2: Well, great discussion
0: we find
2: today.
0: The beginning
2: good
0: verses
2: to
0: of a classification of the animals,
2: that you would
0: birds,
2: like to talk
0: and fish,
2: about with a friend or a small
0: which God
2: group.
0: Said were clean to use for food. These are the animals which you may eat. The next sentence in verse 6 gives the basic rule of thumb for identifying clean and unclean food sources from the animal kingdom.
2: Christian Working Woman.
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0: You may eat every animal with cloven hoofs,
2: to carry
0: having
2: out their
0: the split hoof into
2: go,
0: two parts, and that choose the cut among the animals.
2: So this
0: God's
2: month,
0: dietary
2: you
0: rules
2: the
0: are not arbitrary. This is not legalism. He's designed our
2: just
0: bodies.
2: Visit our
0: he knows what will keep us functioning at peak
2: thanks
0: efficiency.
2: So much
0: the
2: for
0: animals
2: joining
0: that he cautions
2: today.
0: Us against eating, such as pigs, are general scavengers. They're the garbage collectors of the earth. The hog with a divided hoof, but not a cud-chewing animal, roots around for anything that appears to be edible. Garbage eaten by a hog is digested and converted into food in a matter of hours.
4: I don't know
0: hours.
4: What kind of wilderness you're walking through.
0: The cow, on the other hand,
4: through.
0: Has a divided
4: maybe
0: hoof and chews the cud,
4: waiting,
0: but also has a complex digestive
4: burnout,
0: system.
4: Or spiritual
0: it's 48
4: dryness,
0: hours for the food
4: but
0: it eats
4: I just
0: to be
4: read
0: converted
4: a book
0: into
4: that
0: flesh.
4: Helped reframe
0: it
4: all of
0: has a
4: that
0: more
4: for me. It's called Your Wilderness
0: system.
4: Is Not a Waste by Pastor Dustin Crowe. He shows how God uses our wilderness season not to punish us, but to grow our faith and draw us near. Grab a copy of Moody Publishers, Your Wilderness Is Not a Waste, wherever books are sold.
0: Doing. When he warned his people to stay away from
5: all
0: the flesh of swine.
5: Days,
0: of course, pig
5: the
0: has
5: handle.
0: One of the highest fat concentrations.
5: All this stuff happening, so
0: if you take,
5: we just
0: for example,
5: react.
0: Bacon, it's cured
5: but
0: by nitrates.
5: and it is
6: carcinogenic, cancer-producing.
5: So God knew what he was doing. He wants us to be in the best health.
7: I'm Bernie
5: in
7: Diamond,
5: Leviticus 11, verse 9, God gives instructions for that which sea creatures
7: anger.
5: Are good. He says, these you may eat of all that are in the water. Whatever is in the water,
7: it's
5: that has fins
7: these
5: and scales, whether in
7: the
5: seas or in the rivers,
7: the
5: you may eat.
7: Just
5: such
7: recently on the
5: sea creatures as clams, oysters, shrimp, lobster, mussels, and others do not have both fins and scales, and they're among the scavengers of the seas, the garbage collectors of the ocean. I remember when I was a boy, I was brought up on the ocean, on the Atlantic Sea Coast, and my earliest memories are running down the beach with the sand coming up between my toes and the salt breeze blowing in my hair. We just love the beach.
7: You know, maybe,
5: but in those
7: maybe
5: days, of course, I didn't study the Bible, so I didn't know these things.
7: Of our interaction
5: I would
7: with
5: go
7: other
5: crabbing, and to go crabbing, I'd first have to go
7: to the frenetic pace
5: Spicer's marina.
7: From the
5: and
7: quiet
5: he would save for me the heads of the fish.
7: Just down
5: the fishermen
7: the street,
5: would come in, they'd clean their fish, cut off the heads,
7: of the
5: cut out the guts, so I'd get the guts of the fish, the filthy guts in the dead, decaying, stinking heads of the fish, tie them on a line. Drop them down
7: the
5: off
7: anger,
5: the dock
7: the tension,
5: and go out in our little boat
7: well,
5: and drop them down.
7: Just the norm.
5: And
7: it's the way things
5: and
7: are.
5: Crabs would come along
7: people
5: wanting
7: are angrier,
5: to eat
7: and the
5: more garbage.
7: We live our lives in
5: they
7: that
5: would
7: reality,
5: get the head of that fish, get the guts,
7: changes.
5: And pull
7: well,
5: it up ever so
7: surely,
5: slowly.
7: He must be angry
5: and you know,
7: too.
5: When you cook the crab, you got to put
7: years,
5: it in the hot water alive because you don't let the crab die in your pail of water in your boat. You put it in a pail of water, and if you cook it, you have to cook it alive to preserve that poison. And you know, I remember going
7: that I've had to
5: quahogging, and quahogs like clams, but they have
7: nothing
5: hard shells. And I would
7: until
5: go and get my toes down in the mud
7: in
5: the muck and feel
7: something
5: them and go down and
7: really
5: get them,
7: to deal with
5: throw
7: him,
5: one of these quahogs like clams to my grandpa on shore. He would take
7: people.
5: A knife and open it up, put salt and pepper on it, and I'd eat it a lot. In those years, I had terrible stomach problems. Terrible stomach problems. Because I was eating all this garbage that was digested garbage. And as the result of that, I
7: was
5: often had stomach pain. But when I gave those things up, I read
7: in
5: the Bible that God says you can eat all that are in the water. It wasn't easy at first.
7: That
5: has fins and scales. That has fins and scales. Is that above? If it doesn't, it's not. These clams and oysters. And so when I gave those up, my stomach really, really improved. For me, it wasn't a matter of legalism. It was a matter of good health. In Leviticus 3, verse 17, it says, God placed one more restriction on man's diet. There shall be a perpetual statute for your generations and all your dwellings.
7: Me as
5: fat
7: being
5: or blood.
7: A grumpy
5: that's
7: old man with a big stick.
5: We know today that blood carries impurities, germs, viruses,
7: him,
5: and wastes of the body.
7: The more we realize
5: many of the diseases are passed on through the blood.
7: Of who he is.
5: We also
7: the
5: know that highly saturated fats as found in meats and dairy products cause a rise in the cholesterol level
7: you
5: of the blood.
7: Something?
5: A major contributor to vascular and heart
7: I
5: disease.
7: Know I fall
5: cholesterol
7: short
5: is not found in veins, in grains. It's not found in fruits, nuts, and vegetables, only in animal products. When it comes to diet,
7: God
5: Satan's philosophy is
7: yes,
5: this,
7: one day
5: his contradictory help. If it tastes good, eat it. This goes along with another of his body and soul destroying principles. If it feels good, to do
7: up.
5: It. Now, I want you
7: and
5: to think about
7: think of
5: this.
7: God as being this
5: highly processed foods
7: well,
5: today,
7: holy good
5: rather
7: night.
5: Than the natural
7: what
5: foods,
7: sort of life is
5: those
7: that
5: highly
7: be?
5: Processed foods that give you a quick high. Are killing
7: Proverbs
5: people
7: chapter
5: today.
7: 1, beginning at verse 7, says this,
5: the heart
7: fear
5: disease,
7: of the Lord
5: cancer,
7: is the beginning
5: diabetes
7: of knowledge. Fools despise wisdom
5: we spend more on health than any nation in the world, yet
7: but,
5: we're
7: but
5: one of the least healthiest in
7: America.
5: But
7: that doesn't mean we spend the rest of our lives
5: never
7: running
5: never mind
7: scared.
5: The cholesterol that evil says. Never mind the diseases and meat products.
7: Fear
5: don't consider,
7: and from
5: even
7: God.
5: Consider
7: fact,
5: eating more fruits, nuts, grains, and vegetables. Too restrictive. Doesn't taste good enough. Not enough protein. This last one even good science knows is a lie. For example, vegetarians have the highest quality of all protein sources. Is available
7: all
5: to them.
7: We have to
5: along
7: do
5: with the food we take in, God is also concerned about what
7: it's
5: we drink.
7: The
5: original beverage
7: me.
5: He provided for us was pure,
7: but
5: clean water,
7: tough.
5: And you can't beat it. As
7: if
5: principle number three, it is still his best choice for us. Solomon, the wisest man who ever lived, speaks in Proverbs 20, verse 1 of the consequences
7: of
5: alcohol abuse. He says, wine is a mocker. Strong drink is a brawler. Whoever is led astray by it is not wise. In a later verse in Proverbs 23, verse 32, he says of wine that at the last bites like a serpent and stings like a viper.
7: Reality.
5: The danger of alcohol has increased enormously as modern technology makes more demands for alert minds, for workers to have complete control of their faculties. Today, alcoholism is one of the world's greatest health problems. You know, Lancet, which is the British health magazine that's equivalent to here in our time to our leading health magazines, says this. Lancet says there is no safe amount of alcohol to take in. More than half of all automobile accidents can be traced directly to a driver or pedestrian under the influence of alcohol.
7: God is
5: saying
7: about
5: half
7: himself,
5: of all murders, either the killer or the victim or both have been drinking. Alcohol impairs the body's utilization of vitamins and sugar in alcohol drinks, lessens the body's ability to fight infection. Inevitably, the alcoholic develops a fatty liver, and his chances of dying from cirrhosis of the liver are great. Statistically, his lifespan is shortened, get this now, by at least 12 years. For a Christian, drinking alcoholic beverages has even greater consequences. Every Christian needs the full use of his or her mind to avoid the temptations of Satan. Alcohol affects the frontal lobe of the brain, where conscience, reason, and judgment.
7: Continue rebelling against him, he will act.
5: A Christian cannot afford impaired judgment or diminished ability to distinguish right or wrong. On the cross, our Lord refused the stupefying potion offered him by the soldiers to deaden the sense of pain. Even though Jesus suffered excruciating pain, he would receive nothing that would becloud his mind at the moment of death. But Satan has encouraged millions into the slavery and misery of alcoholism. He surrounds wine with an aura of sophistication. He associates various forms of alcohol with social standing, with relaxation, having fun. It's as if he raises a glass to humanity and says, to your good health,
7: and you do
5: in
7: too.
5: View of the reality, his toast should be to your illness, to your misery, to your death.
7: It's about
5: here's a principle
7: he
5: of number four.
7: And he
5: in
7: has
5: good
7: made
5: health.
7: An unbreakable
5: take
7: promise.
5: Nothing poisonous into your body. Satan has or really sold the human race a bill of goods on this one. If you smoke, your chances of dying prematurely with lung cancer, get this, are a thousand times greater than those who never smoke. A smoker's chances from dying of heart disease are 103% greater than those who never smoked on a regular basis. Emphysema claims many thousands of lives each year. And research has shown that nicotine increases the buildup of cholesterol along the inner walls of the arteries. Smoking mothers bequeath to their children a full range of detrimental effects. From restricted fecal movement to growth retardation to increased respiratory illness later in life. All these are due to a diminished oxygen supply and the effects of nicotine.
7: In fact, it's the
5: newborn deaths are up to 27% higher in infants of smoking mothers.
7: The
5: late Dr. Linus Pauling, Nobel Prize winning scientist, said every cigarette a person smokes takes 14 and a half minutes off their life.
7: We're forgiven.
5: Many of us are taking other poisonous
7: God
5: drugs into our bodies daily. Notice this from a book in my library called You and Your Health, Volume 1, page 413. The average cup of coffee contains from 2 to 4 grains of caffeine, depending on the strength of the coffee. Caffeine, the drug contained in coffee, is classified in textbooks as both a stimulant and a poison. The fatal dose is listed as 1/3 of an ounce, or 10 grams. It will require the amount of caffeine contained in 80 to 100 cups of coffee, then, to prove fatal in a single dose by mouth. Tea and cola drinks also contain caffeine. They increase the risk of bowel cancer. They increase the risk of heart disease. They increase tremors. All these beverages are now being linked to not only heart disease, but neurological disorders, and particularly, as we mentioned, cancer of the bladder. But Satan says smoking relaxes you. You deserve a break. To the teens, he says smoking is the end thing. It'll make you more adult. And now you've got vapes taking in higher concentrations of nicotine that are damaging to the entire lung system, predisposing individuals to lung diseases.
7: You can subscribe to receive
5: anyone ever even raises a warning about caffeine anymore, along with these poisons that enslaves others, millions, to hard drugs, and that they fry their brains and leave their lives in shambles. And here's the fifth principle I want to give you, and that's moderation.
7: As you
5: even too much of a good thing can be harmful.
7: Jesus.
5: Satan, God's plan includes moderation, not only in the food we eat or drink, but also in our lifestyle, balancing work and rest and relaxation.
7: And I'll catch you again same time next week.
5: The weekly Sabbath.
7: A different perspective.
5: It gives us a much needed opportunity to lay aside our problems, to deepen
8: church,
5: family relationships, to reconnect with our Creator, and rejuvenate
8: it is the body of Christ.
5: A week ahead.
8: We are joined
5: in 1 Corinthians
8: him,
5: chapter 6 verse 19, God says
8: of the body.
5: To us, do you
8: here
5: not
8: is
5: know
8: where we
5: that
8: find
5: your body
8: life.
5: Is the temple of the
8: here
5: Holy Spirit
8: how we
5: in
8: grow.
5: You.
8: Here is where
5: you
8: we experience
5: you,
8: true spiritual vitality. It is in connection
5: in
8: with Jesus Christ. That's it.
5: What
8: he gives
5: awesome
8: us life.
5: Importance
8: here is Jonathan
5: this
8: Griffiths
5: on our health.
8: With today's
5: our Creator
8: of
5: wants us to
8: now,
5: take
8: throughout
5: care of
8: your
5: our bodies
8: Christian life,
5: so
8: you will encounter people and you will encounter movements.
5: He wants us to have an abundant life,
8: that they've got the next great thing for your Christian growth and experience. You know, go on some camp somewhere where you're
5: all the diseases and illnesses
8: and sleep on a bed
5: that plagued mankind will be forever banished.
8: Starve yourself
5: Satan
8: or
5: tries
8: stuff
5: to portray
8: yourself,
5: God's
8: join
5: way
8: this crazy worship time and lose control and have visions or meow like a cat, and then
5: no
8: you'll truly live.
5: But he really
8: do it
5: wants
8: and it's going
5: to
8: be great. Miss out, you're hardly a Christian at all.
5: To leave us vulnerable
8: and friends,
5: to
8: we need
5: to
8: just
5: diseases,
8: learn to filter
5: to destroy
8: out
5: our
8: the
5: relationships,
8: noise of
5: befuddle
8: these
5: our minds.
8: We need to learn to resist the ridiculous
5: to make our lives count,
8: and just walk with Jesus Christ.
5: Two ways of life.
8: Just walk with Jesus Christ.
5: Two sets of principles.
8: Steadily walk
5: two voices,
8: with him day by day and week by week. And
3: you've been
8: month
3: listening
8: by
3: to Hope Lives 365
8: year
3: with Pastor Mark Finley. We hope
8: decade.
3: You've enjoyed today's message and remind you that you can find
8: word.
3: More in our many ministry
8: our
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8: forward.
3: 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And now, a final thought from Pastor
8: to
3: Mark.
8: We
5: friends,
8: need to stay connected
5: is health,
8: to the head,
5: the other
8: and he will grow us, and he will
5: one
8: sustain us,
5: life,
8: and he will
5: the other
8: strengthen us.
5: Death.
8: That's the Christian
5: you
8: life.
5: You and I can't escape
9: that's
5: the voices,
9: Jonathan Griffiths,
5: but we do have
9: today's
5: control
9: moment
5: of our
9: of
5: choices.
9: Truth. To learn more,
5: let's determine
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5: that our choices will be for vibrant health and abundant life as we pray. Father, you designed our bodies. You created them. You know what will bring us abundant life and health.
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10: As a grandparent,
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13: is
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19: This is Pastor Emory Moss Jr.
20: You can't
19: your
20: begin to have
19: wisdom.
20: The Bible says, "Join me
19: until
20: each
19: you
20: and
19: get
20: every
19: your
20: weekend
19: heart
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19: to 7
20: p.m.
19: All
20: on
19: the
20: Faith
19: education
9: of the world won't do it.
17: We discuss
9: the only
17: all
9: thing education can give you
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17: forget,
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17: Bible
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9: you cannot
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9: have joy and
17: right
9: peace
17: here
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17: Talk,
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20: We hope
21: the Government Accountability Office says improper payments keep climbing.
20: In your
21: GAO estimates $186 billion in improper payments in fiscal 2025, up $24 billion year over year, with total errors nearing $3 trillion since 2003. The Trump administration is warning more than 500 hospitals to disclose basic cost information, saying the hidden pricing drives up costs for American families.
20: Day-to-day challenges
21: hospitals that fail to comply could face penalties up to $2 million a year. Officials say stronger enforcement will help patients shop for care and curb runaway health care spending ahead of the midterm elections. Ford is recalling more than 250,000 vehicles that were incorrectly repaired under a previous recall.
22: To fix
21: a problem that caused an engine to stall while driving.
22: And I want to
21: this is SRN
22: News. 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
23: And she said it'll be breezy in the afternoon. Tonight we'll bring
22: some of the shenanigans
23: with a chance of a stray thunderstorm and a low of 64. I'm meteorologist Jason Catarina on Faith Talk 1500 101.5 FM online at Faith Talk.
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20: Jenny's the mom of four.
26: It's she's not that I don't like being a mom. It's just that I wish someone would appreciate what I do around here.
27: Let's just say one word.
22: Well, let me say welcome to all of you. It's
26: honey,
22: great to have
26: a
22: you two for the first time. And Jenny, good to have you back.
27: Thanks. Great to be
20: you're
27: here.
20: A busy mom, so was that a fair description? Younger children, you can probably relate to those comments. Today on Focus on the Family with Jim Daly, we'll explore some of those day-to-day challenges of motherhood.
27: Well, it's interesting now because some mine are getting older, which is weird.
22: Like are going through the same.
27: Right, my oldest is 14.
22: Hey, right from the outset,
27: so
22: let me say,
27: like
22: we know moms
27: young years
22: do work at home, and some moms work outside the home and at home, and more dads are doing more things around the house, too. That's just the way the modern family operates.
27: My job, it's like I come home and
22: if we say something, you're going, oh, that's stereotypical, that's not our intention.
27: You know, like my hearing is like, oh, I've been listening all day.
22: Because I got home from work.
27: And then they want to tell me stuff, of course, you know, and I'm like, yes, okay. Like, got to
22: literally met me at the door.
23: Moms are wonderful moms.
22: Push the boys right
23: so
22: into
23: your,
22: I mean, I had one foot in the door. And she said, you kind
27: yes,
22: of tired
27: exactly.
22: of some of the shenanigans that have gone on today. You need to take
27: right,
22: over.
27: Yes.
22: And Jean's
27: I was
22: awesome
27: laughing because
22: mom,
27: that's a
22: she kind of ended
27: story.
22: Up in
27: like,
22: the short end of that rope
27: mom
22: for
27: with
22: that
27: young
22: day.
27: People,
22: and I said,
27: awesome
22: can I just change? Can I just change my clothes? And she's like, yeah, do what you need to do, but engage these guys because I'm through today. But it was so funny.
27: And then as the day unfolds, somebody colors
22: and
27: on the
22: that's
27: floors.
22: What we want to talk about
27: the,
22: today.
27: The neighbors pop
22: for the moms
27: by, toilet
22: that feel like you're at the end of your rope.
27: I didn't get a chance
22: at,
27: to brush
22: days,
27: my teeth.
22: Especially
27: you know?
22: With the little ones.
27: Yeah.
22: Because there's so much activity.
27: Yeah.
22: So much kinetic activity
27: showed up in her yard
22: on.
27: When
22: chasing
27: we were outside.
22: Them down,
27: and
22: changing
27: it,
22: diapers.
27: It didn't spray us, but it sprayed the yard.
22: You know, whatever can be done with
27: the
22: other things on your list, it feels overwhelming. But we want to
27: anyway, there was one day like that where I was completely overwhelmed by how the day unfolded. And I had managed to make dinner.
20: Three moms
27: and it was on the table and everyone
20: we're
27: was
20: excited
27: just
20: to have Kristen
27: Roosh,
20: Ashley
27: nobody
20: Durand,
27: was eating
20: and
27: it,
20: Dr. Jenny
27: and
20: Coffey.
27: I just burst into tears.
20: Kristen
27: and
20: Ashley
27: don't
20: have
27: Don't you know how hard it was for me to get this meal on the table?
25: It's published by Focus on Family. It's called Mothering on Empty. How Moms Like You Found God's Joy. Jenny's the mom of four. She's an American family therapist.
22: All right, Kristen, I need yours. I'm not going to let you stay here.
25: In the booth and also in the studio with us.
22: Yeah, for sure. Well, let me say welcome to all of you. It's great to have you two for the first time. And Jenny, good to have you back.
0: Thanks. Great to be here.
22: Yeah, so was that a fair description of... Crazy. Is that how, what does it sound like to you to be the mother of young children?
0: Yeah.
22: Give me the noise.
0: You know, well, it's interesting now because some of mine are getting older, which is weird.
22: Like 14 to 9, if I
0: right. My oldest is 14 and then my youngest is 9. So it's more of like
22: how 9 o'clock's going to
0: young
22: roll
0: years are the physically exhausting
22: like
0: years and the older years are the
22: way,
0: emotionally exhausting years.
27: And I didn't realize
0: that has proven to be so true because especially my job, it's like I come home
27: and they totally threw the rule out the window.
0: Sensory is out. You know, like my hearing is like, oh my word, I've been listening
22: so you
0: all
22: can
0: day.
22: Relate to Jean.
0: Yeah.
22: That little story
0: and then they want to tell me stuff, of course, you know, and I'm like, yes,
22: I think
0: okay. Like, gotta find, gotta find
22: us.
0: It.
22: Moms are
1: as
22: wonderful.
1: Are,
22: moms
1: are always there.
22: So what's your animal
1: so
22: noise for the busy times of this season? What's
0: yes,
22: it sound
0: exactly.
22: Like, Ashley?
1: Cole's an illusion.
22: So I'm in the range, right?
27: Yes, you got it spot on. I was laughing because that's a very relatable story. I feel like as a mom with young children, there are days when I wake up and I have the best plans for the day of all the activities that the kids are going
22: to
27: do and love and the chores that are going to happen. And then as the day unfolds, somebody colors markers on the hard floors. The neighbors pop by, the toilet overflows. I didn't get a chance to brush my teeth, you know. One day a skunk showed up in our yard when we were outside and it didn't spray us, but it sprayed the yard and the whole house in the car. Everything smelled for like weeks.
22: Oh my.
27: Anyway, there was one day like that where I was completely overwhelmed by how the day unfolded. And I had managed to make dinner and it was on the table and everyone was just picking at their food and nobody was eating it. And I just burst into tears. And
22: I
27: said, don't you know how hard it was for me to get this meal on the table?
0: And I would say,
27: I put my heart into it and you guys don't even care.
22: We're hitting all the high notes here. All the moms are going, check.
0: And then she just starts spoon feeding.
22: Exactly.
0: Like, you're gonna
22: all right, Kristen, I need yours. I'm not going to let you skate here.
27: Oh, man, I am not good
0: these
27: at sound effects.
0: The things I'm going to try.
27: Oh, what am I going to do? Okay.
0: Yeah, okay, the meal happens.
22: Well, that's good. You could be the calm mom.
0: Because she could pick the meal.
22: Honey, everything will be fine.
0: So, yes, as they get older, and
22: kind of in that category?
0: I would
27: like to be that
22: mom. Let me ask you, though. I mean, you kind of opened this can because it is expectations.
0: Motivated.
22: Like, you know, you have it all laid out, especially if you're a list maker.
0: We hope that they are a mix of self and others motivated. So
22: that's organized.
0: Yeah, maybe you forgot your lunch and I let you forget it today. Like those types of things. And then hopefully by 16 they're completely self-motivated.
22: It doesn't work that way.
0: And so that's to your point of the control. It's like, yeah, we're still doing some of that stuff at 10, 11, 12
27: until I had
0: them back when they're older.
27: And they totally threw
22: Ashley, you get all the good questions here.
27: Oh,
22: okay,
27: this is how it's going
22: to
27: be.
22: I'm thinking of the time Gene and I before we had kids.
27: I'm going to have to learn how to be flexible and roll with it and be okay with that.
22: Let me start in that spot because I think when you look at what is God teaching us
1: those without children
22: as we are the adults
1: that
22: so often reflects what we're trying to teach our kids right? But that idea of
1: getting out of a Walmart line
22: controls an illusion.
1: Trent went crazy over a candy bar. I kept saying
27: and
1: no
27: and motherhood
1: he
27: has been
1: this meltdown
27: such a journey of learning to
1: army
27: surrender
1: guy in his uniform
27: not only
1: came over
27: my
1: and said,
27: kids
1: son,
27: to the Lord, but
1: you
27: also
1: need to
27: surrender
1: to your mother.
27: Myself to the Lord.
1: He was probably like three.
27: Wow.
1: But he
27: I'm
1: already
27: so
1: made
27: inadequate
1: the connection.
27: For
1: this
27: job.
22: Well, thanks for listening to Focus on Family. I think we just nailed it right there.
1: Yeah.
22: Jenny, as a counselor, I do want to have you pitch into that a little bit.
1: What was your meltdown experience?
22: That is true.
1: And was it you when your kids were young? And that's the theme of our discussion.
27: One leads to the other. So, yeah, before I had kids, I also was very much like, I had this idea that I was never going to be. Disciplining
22: the
27: my kids in anger.
22: Can't
27: I wasn't
22: open the cabinet
27: to be a
22: door
27: mom.
22: Without pushing it down.
27: It's just always going to
22: I mean,
27: be
22: we had
27: so
22: a weekend
27: graceful
22: where
27: Jean
22: said, okay, they're
27: and then
22: it's
27: time.
22: Time.
27: Yeah.
22: It's
27: time. Yeah.
22: And
27: I had a child that was exactly like me, and that
22: of your home.
27: I didn't
22: oh,
27: know
22: wow.
27: were possible.
22: But, and that's good
27: one
22: control.
27: One day we were at the library. My son was about three at the time.
22: But
27: and I'd given him a 5-minute warning. We're going to be leaving in 5 minutes.
22: I mean, later like 7, 8, 9.
27: 5 minutes went by,
22: it starts to become a
27: problem. Not ready to leave.
0: Right, and I would say, to your point of control is an illusion, I would say ultimately.
27: Screaming.
0: I think
22: yeah,
0: it's okay.
27: Everyone
22: to
27: felt the library. You know, the library is quiet.
0: Yeah. Everyone a sense of have some autonomy over self, right? To say like, oh, I if there's
27: I
0: only a few things I can get done today.
27: I was holding carrying a bag of books, so I'm holding the baby, the books, and I'm trying to pick up this toddler off the floor.
0: That's a sense of control, because she could have picked a couple other things. So, yes, as they get older, I mean, even one of the things that we know is from about 0 to 8 or 9, depending on maturity,
27: I felt like they all were thinking, what a terrible mom, she can't control her kids.
1: Right.
27: Finally, around 8, 9, depending on maturity, the baby, the toddler, the bag of books,
0: hope that they are a mix of self and others motivated. So
1: that's a normal move.
0: Yeah, maybe you forgot your lunch and I let you forget it today. And I just those types of things. And then hopefully by 16, they're completely self-motivated. And I instantly felt this. And so back to your point of the control, it's like, yeah, if we're still doing some of that stuff at 10, 11, 12,
27: and as I reflected on it later, why was I so angry?
1: Ashley, you get all the good questions here. I'm thinking of the time Gene and I, before we had kids and were at
27: what the random library patrons thought of me and feeling like a failure rather than what did my son actually need.
1: Of course,
27: and in response, I threw an adult-sized tantrum, and that wasn't going to bring about
1: until I got a phone call
27: change
1: from Jane
27: in him or
1: out of
27: in
1: a
27: me,
1: Walmart
27: just going to make me feel more like that.
1: When you're touching on something that's crazy over a candy bar, I kept saying, "No, he would eat at this idea that we derive
2: and this army guy in his uniform
1: children came over and said, especially as Christians,
2: you need to listen to your mother." And it freaked Trent out. He was probably like 3,
1: but he already made the connection. This dude in a uniform has authority, right? But I don't know who that was, but thank you. You know, I was traveling and I wasn't there to help, but this guy got Trent's attention. Jenny, what was your meltdown experience?
2: And, you know,
1: and was it you or your children?
27: One leads to the other,
1: Isn't that
2: most of us didn't get
27: so, before I had kids, I also was very much like, I had this idea that I was never going to be disciplining my kids in anger. I wasn't going to be a yelling mom.
0: I mean, I think that's probably one of the hardest parts of parenting.
27: Then I had a child that was exactly like me, and that triggered me in ways I didn't know were possible. But one day we were at the library. My son was about 3 at the time.
1: So how do you let the air out?
27: And I'd given him a 5-minute warning. Somebody that has 3 and 4-year-olds,
1: and she's struggling in that spot right now because she just had the meltdown in the library. Thank you very much. What is the prep for her? Okay, next time you're in that situation, here's some things to think about.
27: I felt the library. You know, the library.
1: I've just seen this librarian giving you the
27: eyeball. Staring at me.
0: If you have a child who's pretty compliant at school,
27: I was holding a bag of books, so I'm holding the baby, the books, and I'm trying to pick up this toddler off the floor. He screamed,
0: and they tend to melt down at home. What that actually means is that they feel super safe at home, and they feel emotionally safe to be able to do that, because nobody can keep it all together all the time.
27: Everyone's actually watching me. A lot of moms or dads will get into this place where they're like, she can't control her
0: kids. They're so nice for Mrs. So-and-so. Why are they terrible to us?
27: I got the baby, the toddler, the bag of books.
0: They feel like you're emotionally safe enough to completely lose it. And then it's our job to help them self-regulate. But in those moments, you know, what I try to remember, especially
27: back at him,
0: it's hard to not reactively parent. I mean, that's typically what happens in those moments. Like, more often than not, I have tried to remember.
27: And as I reflected on it later,
0: so in Jane Doe, library patron, like, it doesn't necessarily matter.
27: And it was because.
0: No, right. And so you kind of sit in that place and you say, I have to care in this moment more about what my kid needs than what this 6-year-old woman thinks or this 50-year-old man. Like, I have to care more about what my kid needs in the moment, because they do at that age absolutely need you to help them co-regulate. They cannot do it on their own.
1: And it's always going to try to be the adult.
27: The gospel change in him or in me is just going to make me feel more like a failure.
1: When you're touching on something that's important for all of us,
2: I'm a lot bigger than you. I can take you.
1: I mean, you're going, this idea that we derive our...
2: You're just
1: the perfect mom. Especially, there's a story in the book where you had something unusual.
2: Put a lot of value on that.
1: I say that tongue in cheek. But what was your situation?
2: Well, I pray 4 hours.
1: Expressed itself. And God honors that and has given me one.
3: About mirror
1: children,
3: moment.
1: But Jenny, talk about that idea of, and you know,
3: my
1: you
3: son
1: might
3: had
1: have
3: outgrown his previous
1: children.
3: Scooter, and I was able to find
1: thing.
3: Another
1: God
3: scooter.
1: Bless you.
3: That was,
1: most of
3: in
1: us
3: my opinion,
1: you are the reality is
2: that's what is you're hearing.
3: Yeah,
2: that.
3: Sure.
2: I'm such a good mom.
3: Look at what I got for him. That, he's going to love this. He's going to be over the moon. I cannot wait to give him.
0: Yeah, I mean, I think that's probably one of the hardest parts of parenting is to like what Ashley was saying is. You see something in them
3: it's
0: that is a reflection of something that you don't
3: scooter.
0: Love about yourself.
3: What did you
0: and
3: do
0: you
3: with
0: were
3: my
0: hoping
3: other scooter?
0: That you they wouldn't have right to do it.
22: So how do you let the air out of that? How do you, you know, somebody that has three and 4 year olds and she's struggling in that spot right now because she just had the meltdown in the library. Thank you very much.
27: Out of my way to find you this new scooter, and
22: for her to say, okay, next time you're in that situation,
27: what do I even say to this? And then,
0: well, one of the things I think to remember too, I like to remind people that more often than not, if you have a child that's pretty compliant at school, I mean, the public thing is hard, especially when they're toddlers, but at school, in church, at other places.
25: Broadcast will
0: and they tend to melt down at home. What that actually means is that they feel super safe at home, and they feel emotionally safe to be able to do that because nobody
4: in the light of the old lantern.
0: The time.
4: Right. His shovel
0: and so that's actually
4: the lid
0: a lot of moms and dads are going to just play for their life.
4: Inside,
0: this is so nice from Mrs. So and So. Why are they terrible
4: stories
0: to us? And like, this actually like shows that they feel like you're emotionally safe enough to completely.
4: The collection was called
0: it.
4: Stories
0: and then it is our
4: of
0: job
4: Great
0: to help
4: Christians.
0: Them self-regulate.
4: And it was
0: but in those moments,
4: moviaudio.com,
0: you know what I tried to remember,
4: for all
0: especially
4: for free.
0: It's hard to
4: now
0: not reactively
4: turn.
0: Parent.
4: Find
0: I mean, that's typically what happens
4: in
0: those moments.
4: Of
0: like,
4: great
0: more
4: Christians
0: often than not,
4: at moodyaudio.com.
0: I have tried to remember.
4: Ready to make
0: like,
4: business
0: like you
4: your
0: said,
4: mission
0: so and Jane Doe, library patron, like, it doesn't necessarily matter.
4: And business administration program. Now registering for spring 2026.
0: No, right, and so you kind of sit in that place and you say,
4: degree in just
0: I have to care in this
4: part
0: moment more about what makes it eat than what this 6-year-old woman thinks or this 50-year-old man. Like, I have to
4: learn
0: more
4: at moody.education/business. Get career-ready business skills, Bible training, and AI training.
22: And it's always good to try to be the adults.
4: Train
22: I mean,
4: for business,
22: be telling
4: for
22: yourself
4: Christ
22: the whole time. Because it's so easy to tip into the emotionalism.
27: I feel like I blinked, and now my newborn
22: I'm
27: can
22: a lot
27: walk
22: bigger than
27: and
22: you.
27: Talk.
22: I can take
27: kids
22: you.
27: Change
22: I mean,
27: so
22: going,
27: fast,
22: what
27: don't
22: am I
27: they?
22: Thinking?
27: It can be hard to Kristen, keep up with each new phase. That's why I love the Focus on Family's age and stage.
22: There's a story in the book where
27: each week I get an email with resources curated by experts. They're full of
0: never.
22: I say that tongue in cheek. But what was your situation?
27: You can sign up today at mykidsage.com. 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
22: You are a great mom. 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
27: Look what I got for him.
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27: It's not as fast as my old other scooter.
25: Thanks for listening to
27: what
25: Focus on the
27: what did you do with my
25: family
27: other scooter?
25: Let's resume now with the balance of today's program.
27: We spent money on this
22: Jenny,
27: new
22: I
27: scooter.
22: Jenny, I want to direct this to you.
27: Your other one was
22: husband
27: falling
22: likely
27: apart.
22: Is a firefighter.
27: And
22: that's
27: you want
22: awesome.
27: Your old
22: Tell
27: scooter.
22: Thank you.
27: Yes.
22: I hope you never
27: all
22: have to go to my
27: I
22: house.
27: Went out of my way to find you this
22: but
27: new
22: one
27: scooter.
22: The reason I sailed
27: I had
22: is
27: no
22: the
27: response.
22: Is schedule.
27: What do I even
22: so
27: say to this?
22: So his schedule, my brother-in-law, Gene's brother,
27: in my
22: was a firefighter.
27: Spirit, I could hear the Lord telling
22: and,
27: me.
22: You know, you're on for certain hours and you're off and then you have a week different set of hours. It's very erratic in that profession.
0: Right.
27: No, it's
22: how did you learn to manage
25: this Focus on the Family broadcast will continue
22: concept,
25: in just a
22: you know, the idea that I feel like I'm all alone.
0: I think I have it a little bit easier because
27: I feel like I blinked and now my newborn can walk and talk. Kids change so fast, don't they? It can be hard to keep up with each new phase.
0: That's rough.
27: That's why I love Focus on the Family's Age and Stage newsletter. 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
0: Is a normal thing.
25: This
0: but
25: is
0: when
25: John
0: he is gone,
25: Fuller, and Father's Day is a time to honor those men who lead their families with courage. On the
0: like,
25: new seasonal podcast
0: okay,
25: from
0: today,
25: Focus on the Family, Legacy
0: school,
25: of Courage,
0: so
25: we uplift
0: kind of
25: dads with
0: all
25: real
0: right
25: stories,
0: I'm do
25: sharing humor,
0: today,
25: tender moments, and lessons that'll stay
0: sick
25: with you. Hearing from first-time dads to adoptive dads
0: in, like,
25: to seasoned
0: he, like
25: pros, you'll be reminded about the power of a father
0: eight,
25: rooted
0: like
25: in God's
0: to
25: strength
0: had an hour
25: and why showing up matters.
0: So
25: you'll
0: like,
25: find it at
0: right,
25: celebratingfathers.com.
0: Be able to help, he can't help now.
22: Let me ask you.
25: Thanks for listening to Focus on the Family.
22: Crop up in
25: let's
22: the
25: resume now
0: yes
25: with you the know, balance the of today's programming.
22: So again, disappointment on expectations.
6: Jenny, I want to direct this to you.
22: You know, when
6: husband
22: when it's
6: Blakely is a
22: thoughtless
6: firefighter,
22: yes,
6: I get
22: that.
6: There may be a need.
22: To,
0: yes.
22: Obviously,
6: I hope he never has to come to my house.
0: Well, that's yes, right.
22: Didn't
0: yes
22: get home on
6: but
22: time.
6: One of the reason I say all that is we're
22: to talk to friends,
6: or
22: yeah,
6: something
22: yeah
6: like that.
22: Sure.
6: So his schedule,
22: when
6: my brother-in-law,
22: or it's work-related, I couldn't get out of the office or whatever.
6: You know, you're on for certain hours
22: and
6: you're off, and then you're
22: stressed out
6: of hours.
22: It's very erratic.
6: Kids who thought this is when I could go take a bath. I mean, just as a thought, that would be.
22: dream, wouldn't it?
1: So, or just getting that break.
22: So concept. The, you know, the idea that I feel like I'm all alone.
1: Things done around the house that I need to get done.
0: I have it a little bit easier because this is all I've ever known. I've been married 18 years this year, and he's been a firefighter since he was 19.
5: Well, that is the instinct.
0: I have to meet the people.
22: Have you ever done that?
5: I mean, and I tell people that in couples therapy all the time.
0: So it's like, this is just
5: your brain when it goes into fight or flight.
0: So
5: when you're stressed like that.
0: A big part of it. And to your point, I do think a lot of young Gen X, millennial, Gen Z dads are
22: the best threat in the moment.
0: Right. And so that's what it's going to see is like
5: more involved in the day-to-day
0: than maybe the older generations were.
5: I think the biggest part of it is
0: having him.
5: It's so simple. I was telling a client this yesterday.
0: But when he is gone, I think one of the hardest things for me is,
5: but the biggest part of both of them are saying is the pivoting when you have like,
0: because I hear okay, I'm going to work today,
5: and now all mine are in school. So it's like,
0: but I was so triggered.
5: Kind of plan.
0: I'm like, right.
5: All right.
0: Once you are,
5: I'm going to do these things today, and then I'm going to pick them up.
0: Like,
5: and then a kid
0: once
5: gets
0: the body's
5: sick,
0: been flushed with chemicals,
5: or
0: you have to just let
5: there's
0: it process
5: some
0: the
5: wrench
0: out,
5: thrown
0: out,
5: in, like
0: natural
5: he,
0: thing the
5: like
0: Lord put in.
5: But what you can do is create space between the physical reaction.
0: And had an hour where he had to wait for his relief,
5: rumination, or reactivity.
0: All right, now he, if I was planning on him to be able to help, he can't
5: let the physical body
22: do what it needs to do, and at the same
0: time, pause, step back,
22: in the marriage.
0: And allow, yes, like, you know, take a brain break and say, let me just pause for a second before I pounce on any of this, mm-hmm. knowing
22: you know,
0: that I
22: when,
0: might still be
22: yeah,
0: in
22: that's a great first
1: thoughtless.
22: Step.
1: Just, mm-hmm. I get slow down.
0: Sure.
1: There may be a need,
0: breath.
1: Obviously,
0: it's the only thing to do.
1: I actually have started doing that. It works.
22: Are you proud of me?
0: I am.
1: Yeah. Stop
22: it is. I mean, it took many decades. Something like that.
1: I'm better
22: but when it's that kind of
1: thing,
22: or it's work-related, I couldn't get out of the office or
1: in the home, that kind of thing. Kristen, again, I'm not letting you out of this thing.
0: I don't want to be out of it.
1: But
22: young kids.
1: You have a verse in Acts 26 kicking against the goats.
22: I mean, just as a thought.
1: Now
22: would be a dream,
1: say,
22: wouldn't it?
1: Mm-hmm. Or just getting that
22: may not know what a goat is.
1: Tell us what a goat is and what's the scripture getting at when we're kicking against the goats.
27: Yes. I also had to look it up. Because I didn't know what a goat was.
1: Rather than to pounce on him.
27: So...
0: Well, that is the instinct.
22: Have you ever done that?
0: Yeah. I mean, and I tell people that in couples therapy all the time. I'm like, your brain, when it goes into fight or flight, or when you're stressed like that, it's scanning for threat.
27: It's a pokey stick.
0: And so what's right in front of you is
27: what is
22: threat.
0: Right, and so that's what it leads to. It's like your spouse or your child.
22: So how do you stick you a sticker?
1: Okay, so
0: I think the biggest part of it is
27: pokey stick.
22: Oh, so that's a goat.
0: It's so simple. I was telling a client this yesterday. I was like, it's so simple, and yet so practically difficult.
27: The path,
0: but the biggest part of it is the pause. And so what I tell people is to remind them, because I hear often people
27: talk
0: about the somatic or the physical.
27: Being poked,
0: they're like, but I was so triggered. I'm like, right.
27: So they will
0: once you are, you have to just let your body go.
27: Kicking at the goats.
0: Once the body's been flushed with chemicals, you have to just let it process the chemicals out, because that is a natural thing the Lord put in us.
27: Hurting
0: themselves. But what you can do is create space between the physical reaction and the mental, like spiraling, rumination, or reactivity.
27: And so...
0: And so I say,
27: I
0: like, let the physical body do what it needs to do, and at the same time, pause, step back,
27: with God.
0: And allow,
27: and
0: like,
27: I was having
0: take a brain
27: kind of
0: break
27: a
0: and say, let me just
27: session.
0: Pause for a second before
27: God,
0: I pounce on
27: I don't
0: of
27: this, like
0: this. Knowing
27: this
0: that
27: is
0: I might
27: so
0: still be
22: yeah, that's a great first
27: Why
22: step.
27: Why are you letting
22: just
27: me go through
22: slow down, take a deep breath.
0: Really it's the only thing to do.
22: I actually have started doing
27: season.
22: That. It works. Are you proud of it?
0: I am.
22: Yeah. It is. I mean, it took many decades.
27: Those kinds of questions that come to your mind during prolonged seasons of struggle and challenges.
22: In the home.
27: He just brought this verse to
22: Kristen,
27: mind.
22: Again,
27: like,
22: I'm not letting
27: why
22: you out
27: are
22: of this thing.
27: Against the kids? I don't want to be out of it.
22: But,
27: so I had to look it up.
22: Verse in Acts 26,
27: what,
22: kicking
27: what
22: against
27: about,
22: the
27: Lord?
22: Goats.
27: So I looked
22: now,
27: it up.
22: I just want to say. A lot of people
27: I'm making
22: may
27: this
22: not
27: harder
22: know
27: on
22: what
27: myself.
22: A goat is.
27: Because
22: tell us
27: of
22: what
27: the way
22: a goat is.
27: I'm reacting to the situation.
22: We're kicking against
27: I'm
22: the
27: making
22: goats.
27: It more painful
0: yes,
27: for myself.
0: I also had to look it
27: God
0: up.
27: God is
22: yeah, good.
27: I didn't know what a goat was.
0: Good for me is ultimately doing good for our family.
22: Is it a sticker?
27: It's
0: but
27: not
0: I'm
27: a
0: seeing
22: oh, okay.
0: it through the lens of
27: it's, so
0: this
27: picture
0: is hard,
27: oxen,
0: this is uncomfortable,
27: and
0: I don't like this,
27: you are
0: I don't
27: trying
0: want
27: to
0: go in this direction,
27: guide
0: so
27: this
0: I'm fighting it, I'm pouting about
27: path.
0: It, I'm having a bad attitude.
27: It's a pokey stick.
0: Saying,
27: if you just shift
0: yes,
27: your attitude. Okay, I thought you meant
22: yeah, like a stick.
27: I know.
22: No, like a bead. Sorry, I wasn't very clear. Something that sticks you, a sticker.
27: Okay,
22: so you're thinking pokey stick.
27: Pokey stick.
22: Oh, so that's a goat, right?
27: Yes.
1: If you just adjust your attitude, daughter, son,
27: I
1: mean, the Lord, he must have that speech
27: with
1: different people thousands of times a day in different circumstances, because
27: this is just
1: the human condition, right? The sinfulness of humanity. Actually, I want to read a quote from the book, because I thought
22: this was good. Mothering on
27: kicking
22: empty.
27: At the goats, which is actually in more painful wrote, I realized because they are putting force against
22: my identity was based solely on my role as a mother,
27: hurting themselves,
22: then I would come up short every
27: rather
22: time.
27: Than
22: my
27: just
22: kids
27: going
22: would never be perfect,
27: are supposed
22: and neither
27: to be going
22: would I.
27: The best path for them.
22: That's a good
27: and so
22: billboard.
27: I had
22: guess what, everybody? You're never going to be perfect,
27: I was,
22: and your kids
27: honestly,
22: will never be perfect either. They might be great kids.
27: And I was having kind of a pouting session.
22: So how did that minister to your heart?
27: I don't
22: to
27: like
22: say,
27: this.
22: How do you
27: this
22: embrace
27: so
22: that
27: uncomfortable.
22: And believe it?
27: Why are you
5: yeah,
27: letting
5: well,
27: me go
5: that's the challenge
27: through?
5: That I've yeah.
27: that's the challenge. Yeah, yeah. Challenging
5: but
27: season.
5: I feel like
27: I don't
5: when
27: feel like
5: you put your identity
27: this,
5: in people,
27: really good?
5: No matter how good
27: you know,
5: they are,
27: those kinds
5: and
27: of
5: no matter how well behaved they are or how kind they are to you, at some point they will let you down. And at some point you'll be feeling like you're at rock bottom because you aren't feeling loved, basically. And so when I realized that, I needed to have my identity in Christ.
27: So I looked it up.
5: That really changed everything.
27: I'm making
5: and nothing has helped me form my identity
27: the
5: more than
27: I'm
5: spending
27: time
5: the reading the Bible.
27: I'm
5: as simple as that sounds, and if you're a Christian, you've heard that
27: God
5: so many times, but it really is
27: doing
5: true.
27: Good
5: that as a mom,
27: me,
5: you feel like you don't have time
27: family,
5: because you're so tired and you're always caring
27: but I'm
5: for other
27: seeing
5: people.
27: It through the lens of,
5: so you feel like you
27: hard,
5: should put it off until later.
27: I don't like this.
5: But
27: I don't want to go in this direction. So I'm fighting it. I'm pouting about it. I'm having a bad attitude. Say,
22: well, that certainly is true, and that's why we've been encouraging moms
27: so
22: today.
27: Much more
22: your
27: pleasant
22: role
27: for you,
22: is
27: so,
22: so
27: much
22: important.
27: More pleasant for your
22: family. Here, focus on the family. We want to equip you to be the best parent
6: well,
22: you can
6: know, much
22: be.
6: Of life.
22: I'm so thankful for our panel of moms,
6: right?
22: Ashley, Kristen, and Jenny.
6: Attitude,
22: and I'm looking forward
6: son,
22: to more of their
6: in
22: insights.
6: In the Lord,
22: next
6: you must have that speech
22: this
6: with
22: is such good stuff.
6: Thousands of
22: think you're going to agree. There's a
6: different
22: here for us dads as well.
20: I was taking notes, so absolutely. And if you're a mom or you know a mom,
22: Ashley, I want to read a quote from the book.
20: You should try this program with them.
22: Mothering on Empty.
20: You can get the download or look for the
22: in the book you wrote. I realized that
20: get our app and you can access
22: my identity was
20: great content anytime
22: you want. As a mother.
20: We're also going to recommend Kristen and Ashley's book, Mothering on Empty, How Moms Like You Found God's Joy.
22: That's a good
20: make a gift of any amount to the ministry today.
22: Guess what, everybody?
20: For your support by sending the book.
22: And your financial gifts help families in tremendous ways. A grandmother named Kay contacted us recently with this message.
6: So
22: she said, our family has received so much encouragement while raising our own kids. And now our grandchildren are being influenced in a positive way.
5: That's so cute.
22: Because of your ministry.
5: But
22: that's
5: I
22: the
5: feel
22: kind
5: like
22: of impact we can have
5: when
22: together,
5: you put your identity
22: to strengthen
5: in people,
22: and support families,
5: no matter how good they
22: please
5: are,
22: donate
5: and no matter
22: today
5: how
22: so
5: well behaved they are or how kind they are to you, at some point they will let you down. And at some point, you'll
20: we'd love
5: be
20: to hear
5: feeling
20: from
5: like
20: you.
5: You're at rock
20: just
5: bottom.
20: Call 800, the letter A in the word family.
5: Feeling loved,
20: or
5: basically.
20: A copy of Mothering
5: and
20: on
5: so
20: empty
5: when I realized that and realized that I needed to have my identity in Christ,
20: and we'll also post information about our age and stage program. You sign up for this free service. You tell us the ages of your children.
5: Reading
20: and
5: the Bible.
20: Each week we'll
5: as
20: send
5: simple as that sounds,
20: and
5: if you're a Christian, you've heard that so many times, but it really
20: in that
5: is true.
20: Particular stage
5: that as
20: of
5: a mom, you feel like you
20: everything
5: don't have time
20: you get is
5: because
20: be
5: you're
20: biblical,
5: so tired and you're always caring for other people.
20: And you can learn more
5: so you
20: about
5: feel like
20: aging
5: you should put it off
20: at our website.
5: Until later. But
20: and thanks for
5: the
20: listening
5: more
20: to Focus on the Family
5: soul,
20: with Jim Daly.
5: The more empty that
20: I'm
5: you
20: John
5: are.
20: Fuller, inviting you back for more encouragements for moms.
22: Well, that certainly is true.
20: Once again,
22: that's why
20: your family
22: encouraging moms today. Your role is so important. Here at Focus on the Family, we want to equip you to be the best parent you can be. I'm so
20: thankful to Focus
22: for
20: on the Family's
22: panel of
20: weekend
22: moms,
20: broadcast.
22: Ashley, Kristen, and
20: Jenny. We'll take
22: Jenny.
20: A quick break
22: and I'm
20: and then return
22: to more
20: with the second
22: of their insights
20: half
22: next
20: of this
22: time.
20: Program
22: this
20: for your
22: such
20: family.
22: Good stuff.
20: Stay tuned.
22: And John, I think you're going to agree.
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20: The today and we'll say thank
27: God
20: you for your support by sending the book.
27: Doing good
22: and your financial
27: for me,
22: gifts help families
27: good for
22: in
27: our
22: tremendous
27: family.
22: Ways. A grandmother
27: but
22: named
27: I'm
22: Kay
27: seeing it through the
22: contacted
27: lens of,
22: us recently
27: this
22: with this message.
27: This is uncomfortable.
22: She said,
27: I don't like
22: our family
27: this.
22: Has received so much encouragement while raising our own kids. And now our grandchildren are being influenced in a positive way
27: just
22: because of your ministry.
3: Your attitude.
22: Well, that's the kind of impact we can have together.
3: So much more pleasant for you, so much more pleasant for your family.
22: And support families.
3: And it was just kind of a
22: please donate today so we can continue.
25: 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The letter A in experiencing something like that right now, or you know a mom who's struggling. 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We will also post information about our Age and Been There and Done That. You sign
22: John Fuller, and we're glad you joined us. John, we had a great conversation last time with our panel of moms,
25: each
22: Kristen Roosh, Ashley Duran, and our colleague, Dr. Jenny Coffey, who's a member of our counseling team.
25: Particular stage
22: we covered a lot of ground.
25: Everything
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3: but
0: 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And so

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5: Better. Yeah. And the basis for the conversation last time and today is a wonderful book written by Kristen and Ashley,
6: especially again,
5: Mothering on Empty.
7: Yes, I think joining a mom's group was a game changer for me. Yeah. To hear other moms say,
5: that,
7: oh,
5: here's
7: yeah,
5: how
7: my
5: we
7: baby does the same thing.
5: Of our conversation
7: or I haven't
5: sleep focus
7: for
5: on
7: a certain period of time and to see that they survived that. And
6: you know, one of the statistics that mocked me was preschoolers
7: in depression. It was great for me.
6: Kristen, did you find that difficult, that isolation?
8: Infants.
9: I did.
8: It's like anywhere from 50 to 80%.
9: I don't know what gave me this
6: that
9: expectation,
6: me.
9: But
6: I
9: thought I could just carry
6: steep.
9: On with normal life
6: Jenny,
9: after having a newborn.
6: What's happening?
9: Mm-hmm. And again, I had to shift my expectations when that
10: I was even
9: didn't
10: talking
9: happen.
10: To my husband last night
9: it's
10: about
9: like, okay,
10: just how different stages.
9: Me?
10: And it really
9: like
10: doesn't, I don't know if it gets easier through parenting. I do, I will say like I have more.
9: And so I think I had a very romanticized
10: through, like, my
9: view
10: kids sports.
9: Of
10: like,
9: motherhood.
10: Oh, I see these parents all the time.
9: And it's
10: going to
9: be all sunshine and rainbows, and I'm going to cuddle with
10: like
9: my baby all the time, and they're going to wake up
10: really
9: smiling,
10: hard, no
9: and,
10: what stage
9: you know,
10: you're in.
9: So, and so when it doesn't go like that.
10: The number is it's, surprising.
9: It's kind of a shock.
10: I think for a lot of
6: Ashley,
10: people,
6: let me ask
10: they
6: you,
10: just kind of chug along and assume that it's normal.
6: Ashley, I would think, especially really how can moms prioritize rest?
8: Your first.
6: Do you know my schedule?
8: That is a big transition.
6: Just voice it.
9: It does feel
6: got,
9: like
6: you know you're
9: you
6: doing probably a lot of outings.
9: It feels like
6: with
9: you need to take care of everyone else around.
6: There's always more to-dos than
9: yes.
6: done.
8: You have a
9: yes.
8: child.
9: Yes. And when you have a baby that just needs to be fed every 2 hours or
6: cuz your friends
9: to
6: just
9: only
6: keep
9: sleep
6: doing
9: when
6: what you're
9: holding
6: they're going to do.
9: Them.
6: You know, you really
9: it
6: don't
9: can just
6: fit
9: feel
6: in
9: like
6: with an infant.
9: You can't
10: absolutely
9: you can't
10: take a break.
9: Like I said, for me
10: but when you don't take a break and when you don't sleep
9: like we couldn't go out anywhere because he was
10: goes downhill quick
9: and you're not able to effectively love your family as well as
10: the crying baby.
9: Otherwise, I remember season
10: with
9: where
10: the other
9: I
10: people
9: been
10: and
9: sleeping
10: because
9: so, yeah, it
10: my baby was kind of
9: awake all night
10: and
9: I read the verse in Isaiah that
10: first,
9: says, "Come to me, you
10: until
9: who are
10: we realize
9: and heavy laden,
10: that it,
9: and
10: it's
9: I will
10: okay
9: give you rest."
10: For your baby to cry
6: and
10: public.
6: Every mom
10: and
6: said, amen.
10: A lot of other parents.
9: I'm weary.
10: And I realized that not only was
9: that
10: I
9: your real friends
10: tired,
9: will be there
10: I was
9: for you,
10: no matter if they're
9: tired.
10: Going.
9: I hadn't been taking a rest from
6: it. Sounds like the big issue there is just relax
9: with the Lord.
6: It's just a phase.
10: Yeah, you don't have
9: that. It was okay to ask somebody for help to say,
6: "Never be
9: better."
10: It does get better. And
6: yeah,
10: I need you to come
6: again,
10: sit with
6: social
10: my baby
6: structures
10: an hour or 2 hours, and it's okay to go get your hair done, get your nails
6: again,
10: done, spend the time reading
9: yes,
10: the Bible,
9: I think joining a mom's
10: take a nap
9: yeah.
10: was
9: or
10: a game
9: whatever
10: changer
9: you need.
10: For me.
6: You know,
10: to hear other moms
6: that,
10: say, oh, yeah, my baby does the same
6: again.
10: Thing,
6: Gene and I did
10: or I haven't,
6: care.
10: I didn't sleep for a certain period of time, and to see that they survived that, and that they were thriving.
6: You know, I have moms, rest moms of preschoolers,
10: that was great for me.
6: These are families. That
8: Kristen,
6: will come
8: did you
6: around
8: find that,
6: a foster
8: that difficult
6: parent
8: that isolation.
6: And help them
9: I did,
6: by doing a chore,
9: I,
6: taking the
9: I
6: kids
9: don't know
6: for a
9: what
6: weekend
9: gave me this
6: so
9: expectation,
6: the
9: but
6: foster
9: I thought
6: family
9: I could
6: can
9: just
6: have
9: carry
6: a break.
9: On with normal life
6: I,
9: after having
6: I kept thinking, man,
9: a newborn.
6: Every family needs
9: and
6: respite.
9: Again,
6: families,
9: I had to shift
6: right?
9: my expectations
6: point,
9: when that
6: new,
9: didn't happen.
6: New moms.
9: Like, okay,
6: and that's where that friendship
9: is something
6: group
9: wrong
6: again,
9: with me?
6: Or family.
9: Am I doing this
6: if
9: wrong?
6: If you guys can structure it that way to even work it out where grandparents can take the little ones for a weekend to give you and your husband a 24-hour break, a 48-hour break, if that's doable.
9: And rainbows,
6: that's
9: and I'm going
6: to
9: cuddle with my baby
6: space,
9: all the time, and they're going to wake up smiling,
6: time, rest
9: and, you know,
6: for you.
9: So when it doesn't
6: Ashley,
9: go like
6: ask you,
9: that,
6: you had
9: it's,
6: a difficult
9: kind of a shock.
6: First pregnancy.
8: Ashley, let
9: I
8: me
9: did,
8: ask you
9: yes.
8: in that
6: describe
8: context,
6: why
8: describe
6: rest
8: what you went through and
6: then
8: is
6: so
8: understand
6: and how
8: kind of
6: how
8: really
6: that led into a faith
8: prioritize.
6: What was the difficulty? Do you know my schedule?
10: Just a voice. It does feel like you can't rest.
9: Where
10: it feels like you need to take care of everyone else.
6: There's always more to do. So it's like
10: the
6: first
10: and when you
9: yes,
10: have a baby that just needs to be fed every 2 hours, or,
9: but I was throwing up
10: 9 times a day
9: or
10: more,
9: holding
10: them for 9 months.
9: It can just
10: I had
9: feel
10: to get
9: like
10: fluids
9: you
10: at the
9: can't,
10: ER,
9: you can't
10: and
9: take a
10: it was rough.
9: But
10: I mean,
9: when you don't take
10: in
9: a
10: the
9: break,
10: car
9: and when
10: you
9: pull
10: don't
9: over,
10: sleep,
9: throw up
10: your
9: the
10: mental
9: health goes down.
6: That's you.
9: And you're not able to effectively fit your family as well as
6: that's terrible.
9: Otherwise,
6: I mean, that's a hard way to experience.
9: I hadn't been sleeping.
10: It was.
6: It's unusual.
10: It was.
9: It was very hard.
10: I was just.
9: I read the verse in Isaiah that says, come to me,
10: and then
9: you who
10: when
9: are
10: I had,
9: and heavy
10: I felt
9: laden,
10: like you know, as soon as I have
9: rest.
10: The baby, it'll be better.
6: And every mom said,
10: then
6: "Amen."
10: Yes,
9: I'm weary.
10: And I realized that not only was I physically
9: the
10: tired, I was
9: the epidural
10: and
9: didn't work,
10: tired. And so I hadn't been
9: the C-section
10: taking a rest
9: operation.
10: For myself.

0: soul.
1: And spending time with,
0: then I had an allergic reaction to the medications afterwards.
1: That it was so okay to ask your mom for help. To say,
0: it was really, really hard.
1: I really need a rest.
0: And yeah, I need then, you to come
1: when we left the hospital,
0: baby.
1: My baby had
0: an hour or
1: and
0: 2 hours.
1: All
0: it's okay
1: the time.
0: To go.
1: He was away.
0: Hair done.
1: All
0: get your nails
1: done.
2: This poor guy.
0: Spend the time reading the Bible.
1: Or take a nap.
0: Or whatever you need.
2: You know what's interesting with that? You know, it strikes me again. Gene and I did foster care.
0: Why do some people have like the easiest pregnancies and they have home births with no medication and their babies are happy and smiling? And then this was my story. And I just kept saying, why, God? Why? I don't see any lesson that you're supposed to be teaching me here.
2: By doing,
0: you know, you always
2: chore,
0: look for
2: the
0: lesson,
2: for a
0: but
2: weekend,
0: so I felt like God was telling me,
2: family can have a
0: you don't
2: break.
0: Need to know why.
2: I
0: you just
2: thinking,
0: need to
2: man,
0: be faithful
2: every
0: to me and trust
2: respite families, right?
0: And the fact that it was
2: point,
0: such a hard pregnancy and birth has
2: and
0: made mothering my son
2: begin,
0: so
2: family,
0: powerful, and it makes it worth so much because it cost me so much to get there. And so, if anything, I can be thankful for that and that God has allowed me to preserve my life through that birth and allow. Allowed me the opportunity
2: space,
0: to be a mother,
2: connection time, a
0: and
2: rest
0: just to be grateful for
2: you. Ashley, let me ask you. You had a difficult.
0: Sometimes
2: first
0: I realize
2: pregnancy.
0: That sometimes God just gives us harder assignments than He gives other
2: through,
0: people,
2: and
0: we can't compare
2: kind of how that
0: to the people who seem to have it better.
2: What was the difference?
0: All we can do
1: well,
0: is just say
1: I had
0: yes,
1: a,
0: Lord. I'm willing, and I will trust you, even though I may not understand it.
2: Sounds like Paul.
0: Through the whole 9 months.
2: So it's like the first
3: trimester. Sometimes
0: yes,
3: looking at me saying it shouldn't be this hard. I've wanted to be a mom all these years. It shouldn't be
0: or
3: this hard.
2: Now you had
0: for
2: to have the golden
0: months,
2: answer as the husband.
3: The golden answer is to
0: it was,
3: not answer
0: it was
2: yeah, that's exactly right.
0: In the car, I had to pull over.
3: This Focus on the Family broadcast will continue in just
2: that's you. No, okay.
0: That's why I moved away.
2: That's terrible. I'm sorry. I mean, that's a hard way to experience
4: untouched by sorrow.
0: It was.
2: It's unusual.
4: The home you long for is heaven. Living with a terminal diagnosis. Author Colleen
0: and then
4: Chow
0: when
4: wrestled
0: I had,
4: with her
0: I
4: deepest
0: like,
4: questions.
0: You know, as soon as I
4: what
0: have
4: is heaven
0: baby,
4: like?
0: It'll be
4: will
0: better.
4: I see loved ones? How
0: then
4: can I hold on to hope?
0: Birth.
4: Out of this honest journey comes her book, On Our Way Home. Drawing on scripture, Colleen shows how our desires
0: and
4: are permanently
0: so
4: fulfilled in Christ when we get home. Available now at moodybooks.org or wherever books are sold.
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0: And that God has allowed me to preserve my life.
2: Kristen, I want to ask you this because you were a business owner before being a mom, and you had to make that decision. Gene was in biochemistry and teaching labs at a university.
0: I realized that sometimes God just gives us harder assignments than he gives other people.
2: For so many young women today, that becomes such a struggle because they don't know the value of each.
0: All we can do is just say, yes, Lord,
2: as a culture,
0: I'm willing, and I will trust you.
2: Kind of neglecting the beauty, everything you said at the beginning, and all things. Amazing motherhood is and the contribution
3: Dina,
2: it makes to the culture.
3: I
2: mean, you're thinking it's just your family.
3: Hard.
2: But think if we had
3: to be
2: healthier
3: all
2: children
3: these years,
2: growing
3: it shouldn't
2: up,
3: be
2: what that next
3: hard.
2: Generation would look like.
3: Now,
2: you had to have the golden capable as the husband.
3: The golden answer
2: that aren't
3: is to
2: depressed
3: not answer.
2: Yeah, that's exactly right. Parents were
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1: But then you have this life. 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This eternal
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1: Soak up every
2: and you
1: moment,
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1: social
2: labs
1: voices
2: at a university
1: too. Like,
2: when we
1: I
2: got
1: just kind of felt the pressure
2: Trent.
1: To be so, mom plus.
2: For so many young women,
1: you need
2: today,
1: to be a mom,
2: such a
1: but you also need to be furthering your education. Or you need to be
2: each.
1: A mom and you need to be working. Or you need to be a mom and you need to be doing all these extracurricular activities.
2: Kind of neglecting.
1: I just
2: the beauty,
1: kind of felt that exterior pressure on top of my own internal pressure. So it's a lot to kind of process through and figure out, okay, what are the priorities? What is God asking of me in this season?
2: What that next generation would look like, capable young people. That aren't depressed, that don't have anxiety.
1: Yeah,
2: because
1: I didn't want to listen
2: parents
1: to the Lord, to be honest.
2: Being little.
1: I did and
2: but
1: I didn't.
2: Describe that
1: I wanted to be obedient,
2: battle that you had
1: but I also
2: and
1: wanted
2: your
1: what I wanted.
2: To stay
1: and so
2: home.
1: I tried to juggle
0: yeah,
1: both.
0: It was
1: I wanted to
0: a battle.
1: Sort of obey
0: I
1: God,
0: wrestled
1: but
0: a lot
1: also keep
0: because
1: some of
0: I
1: what
0: had
1: I wanted.
0: All these different
1: and
0: voices.
1: God is like, okay,
0: you
1: we
0: know,
1: can
0: I had
1: play
0: my
1: this game.
0: You could, I mean,
1: God is so patient. Again, he's so patient.
0: My passions and my giftings.
1: Fumble things. He lets us make bad decisions. He lets us learn from our bad decisions, and he graciously
0: for myself,
1: picks us back
0: you know,
1: up
0: being
1: and goes, okay,
0: and being
1: let's
0: able
1: do this
0: to
1: a different way.
0: Have the gratification.
1: So it got to the point where
0: growing a business,
1: I couldn't
0: and
1: put off
0: seeing the fruit of your labor,
1: closing down my business
0: really,
1: anymore.
0: And so the Lord rewarding
1: just brought me to that so breaking point, and he's like, okay, I'm going to
0: set that
1: close
0: aside
1: down for you. And so he did.
0: Really difficult.
1: It was. But
0: it was
1: then
0: very
1: you have
0: hard,
1: this life.
0: It was also one of the best things for
1: this
0: my,
1: eternal
0: my life because
1: being
0: I could finally
1: that
0: close
1: you're
0: that chapter
1: too,
0: and
1: you
0: want
1: to have the headspace,
0: every moment,
1: and the energy,
0: and present,
1: and the presence,
0: and then
1: to
0: you
1: be
0: have
1: there with my kids,
0: social
1: and
0: voices
1: invest
0: too,
1: in them.
0: Like,
2: which is beautiful.
1: I
2: and
1: just kind
2: I
1: of
2: understand
1: felt the
2: there's
1: going to
2: be
1: some mom
2: moms
1: plus.
2: That are you know in a like, place they have
1: you need to
2: work,
1: be a mom,
2: or at least
1: but you also need to be furthering your education.
2: They feel the constraints,
1: or you need to be a mom.
2: I have to do this.
1: You need to be working.
2: I would suggest you know it's good to look at doing that for a season.
1: These
2: the, again, those early years,
1: like,
2: the more frequently that you can spend
1: that
2: time
1: exterior
2: in home
1: pressure on
2: with
1: top
2: those kids
1: of my
2: when
1: own
2: little,
1: internal
2: the
1: pressure,
2: better they
1: so
2: will
1: it's a
2: be,
1: lot
2: the healthier they will be. Not to put a guilt trip
1: out,
2: on anybody,
1: okay,
2: but I think that's generally the rule
1: what
2: of thumb.
1: God
2: it's better for you to
1: season,
2: sacrifice in that moment.
1: And
2: you'll reap the rewards. Kristen, I want to follow up with you.
1: Yeah,
2: you also had postpartum experiences.
1: To the Lord.
2: And
1: I
2: just,
1: honest,
2: for the women that have gone through that, that's.
1: I did and I didn't.
2: It's not unique.
1: I wanted to be
2: it,
1: obedient.
2: It's cloudy.
1: But I also
2: describe
1: wanted
2: it
1: what I wanted.
0: No,
1: and so
0: I tried to juggle both.
1: Definitely grew up
0: wanted
1: with
0: to
1: sort of obey God,
0: idea
1: but also
0: that
1: Christians
0: some of what I wanted.
1: Don't, like real Christians
0: and
1: don't.
0: God is like,
1: okay,
0: deal with
1: we
0: depression
1: can play this game.
2: Yeah.
1: Can, I mean,
2: yeah.
1: I think God is so
0: that
1: patient.
0: Was just kind of prevalent
1: again,
0: in
1: so
0: the time
1: patient
0: that I grew
1: he
0: up.
1: Lets us in fumble things.
0: And
1: so
0: he lets us make bad decisions.
1: I just,
0: he lets us
1: you know,
0: learn from
1: being
0: our bad
1: a believer in
0: and
1: Christ
0: and
1: having what I considered to be
0: okay,
1: a strong
0: let's do
1: faith
0: this a different
1: in
0: way
1: Jesus.
0: I was like, okay, well then
1: it got to the point where I checked that
0: off.
1: And
0: closing down
1: so
0: my business anymore.
1: I remember,
0: so,
1: you know,
2: yeah,
1: as part of
0: just
1: the prep
0: brought me to that
1: birth,
0: breaking point.
1: He's like, okay, I'm
0: going to
1: close it
0: that talked
1: down
0: about
1: for you.
0: Postpartum
1: and so he did,
0: and
1: I would just kind of tune out and think about
0: it
1: other
0: was
1: things.
0: Very hard, but it was also one of the best things
1: but
0: for my.
1: In reality, I was really struggling.
0: I could finally close
1: and
0: that
2: what did it
0: chapter
2: look like for you? Give me the adjective.
1: Have the headspace and the
0: yeah
1: energy.
0: I felt
1: and the presence
0: alone
1: to be there with my kids.
0: I felt
1: and to invest in them,
2: which is beautiful. And
1: just
2: I understand there's going
1: to
2: be some
1: in the things that used
2: to
1: bring me joy
2: are,
1: and
2: you know,
1: happiness.
2: In a place
1: I felt
2: they have to work,
1: yeah,
2: mm-hmm, or at
1: totally
2: least,
1: overwhelmed.
2: You know, the budget. They feel the constraints,
1: my sleep
2: and so I'll have
1: was
2: to do
1: all
2: this
1: over the place.
2: And
1: I was exhausted
2: suggest, yeah,
1: during the day,
2: look at doing
1: and
2: that
1: I couldn't sleep
2: season
1: at night.
2: But the, again, those early years,
1: I was struggling
2: the more
1: with anxiety.
2: That you can spend time.
1: I just,
2: in home
1: I felt
2: with those
1: a lot
2: kids
1: of emptiness.
2: When they're little, the better they will be, the
1: so
2: healthier
1: I think
2: they
1: those
2: will
1: are
2: be. Not,
1: those
2: and the
1: kids,
2: what do you do to cope with
7: anybody
2: those things,
7: but my feelings
2: or despondent toward the baby? It's better, like you know, sacrifice.
1: And it was really hard for me to connect with a newborn,
2: reap the
1: like, especially when they don't smile
2: Kristen,
1: at you in those early
2: you
1: weeks where it's just kind of like a burrito that
2: and
1: you have to change
2: I
1: their diaper,
2: the
1: like, and they don't really
2: that
1: connect
2: that's
1: with you.
2: It's not
1: like,
2: unique,
1: this is, oh,
2: but it's
1: this
2: cloudy
1: is hard.
2: Describe it.
1: And so, no,
0: you
1: know, so
0: long
1: I
0: to connect with your
1: definitely
0: child.
1: Grew up with
0: and
1: the,
0: so in those early weeks where they're still,
1: idea that
0: you know,
1: Christians
0: developing and they don't,
1: like, real Christians
0: it just feels very lonely.
2: Did you translate that into what's wrong with me?
7: That was just kind of impressive.
2: I'm not feeling that I grew this connection. Something's wrong with me.
7: Yeah, and there was a lot of shame that went with that.
2: How did that, you know, how did that transpire then? How did you, the number of weeks or months, what did it take before you felt,
7: okay, well, then I'll never deal with depression.
8: Well, so in my case, and it lingered for about 9 months.
7: You know, yeah. As part of the prep for my birth, I had to go to classes.
8: Just
7: that talked
8: moved
7: about
8: to a different state,
7: and we were getting caught up out and think about other some things and
8: kids, doctor visits and things.
7: But
8: so we finally
7: in
8: got
7: reality,
8: plugged
7: into a really
8: pediatrician,
7: struggling.
8: And she's like, "Okay, well,
2: what did it look
8: I'm going
2: like
8: to send
2: you
8: some questionnaires that you should have taken earlier, but we'll just do them now."
7: Alone,
8: and so I remember sitting in this new pediatrician's office. And I thought my questionnaires were
7: in
8: done.
7: The things that
8: like,
7: used to bring me joy and happiness.
8: Are they crawling? Are they rolling over? Are they doing
7: totally
8: X, Y, and Z?
7: And
8: so I turned the page and it was questions about me.
7: Was all over the place.
8: Okay.
7: I was exhausted.
8: And for whatever reason,
7: and
8: I decided to read the questions this time.
7: I was struggling with anxiety.
8: As I went through the list,
7: I felt a lot of emptiness.
8: I'm depressed.
7: And it was just kind of this.
2: And the key is, what do you do?
7: It was a sinking feeling
2: things,
7: and a relief
2: feeling,
7: at the
2: or
7: same
2: despondent
7: time
2: toward the baby.
7: To have an answer
8: yeah.
7: like, you know, for why I was
8: feeling
7: like
8: it was really
7: be,
8: hard for me
7: and so
8: to connect with
7: then
8: the
7: I had to, like, especially when
8: come
7: they don't
8: terms
7: smile
8: with,
7: at you in
8: well,
7: those early weeks
8: can
7: where
8: be
7: it's
8: depressed.
7: Just kind of like
2: yeah, Jenny,
7: a burrito that you have to change their diaper, like, and they don't really connect with you.
2: The idea, first, those.
7: This is hard.
2: And
7: so,
2: you
7: may
2: not
7: long to connect
2: I mean, to your
7: with
2: point,
7: your child.
2: Kristen,
7: and so,
2: am
7: in those
2: I postpartum?
7: Early weeks where they're still,
2: I don't know.
7: You know,
2: what would that look like? And what is the help
7: fully.
2: That she
7: just
2: needs
7: feels
2: in that
7: very
2: moment?
7: Lonely.
2: Did
7: what
2: you translate that into a new what's mom? Let's just
7: me?
2: Assume there are new
7: I
2: moms. I'm not feeling this
7: were,
2: connection. Something's wrong. I'm not feeling this connection.
7: Yeah, there was a lot of shame.
2: What's wrong with that?
1: So, first of all, I think it's helpful to differentiate baby blues and postpartum depression. So, postpartum depression is like an actual diagnosis and criteria. For that, baby blues.
7: Well,
1: most people
7: so
1: go
7: in
1: through
7: my
1: that,
7: case,
1: and when you think about it, you know,
7: it
1: transparently, it's like what your body just went through. Your hormones getting back into swing, all of those things. It makes total sense. There's nothing wrong with you to feel
7: to
1: a little
7: state,
1: off. It's like,
7: and we were
1: well, yeah, if you had this like massive,
7: on,
1: arguably
7: you know,
1: the biggest thing you'll ever do, of course you're gonna feel a little off.
7: Things, so
1: postpartum depression. I tell people if you're starting to really feel very disconnected from your baby, listless, non-motivated, in a way where I'm talking non-motivated, like. Showered
7: I
1: in a
7: remember
1: week,
7: sitting
1: those
7: in this
1: types
7: new
1: of things.
7: Pediatrician's
1: those
7: office,
1: are the things I really encourage people.
7: And I thought
1: tell your
7: my
1: husband,
7: questionnaires were done. Like
1: maybe
7: it was
1: tell your mom or sisters
7: the,
1: or other trusted
7: crawling,
1: women in your circle and get
7: over,
1: some perspective
7: X,
1: on
7: and, so
1: and be honest.
7: I turned
1: in that
7: the page
1: if you're going to reach out. Be honest.
7: Me.
1: Yeah. And then really, truly,
7: and for whatever
1: you know,
7: reason,
1: this can be a little taboo. But more often than not, if it's true postpartum depression, it needs medication.
7: As I went through the list,
2: and that's okay.
1: Temporary medication to reset hormones.
2: Right. And is that typical? A 9 month
7: kind
2: of run? Is
7: it
2: all over the map, or
7: it was a sinking feeling and a relief at the same time?
2: Taken care of.
1: Well, I think Kristen would probably affirm that the quicker you address it. Faster
7: then
1: it will
7: I had
1: go,
7: to
1: probably.
2: Yeah.
1: And so
7: come
1: if you, it's not going
7: to
1: just typically
7: well,
1: go on its own.
7: Can be depressed.
1: So that's something to tell people. And I actually like to remind people there's a statistic that actually says if you dealt with any type of postpartum, so postpartum depression, anxiety, or OCD, because there's three, there's not just postpartum depression. If you deal with any of those, in the first 2 years, it can show up for 7 years afterwards.
2: What would that look like? And what is
1: so it's not just this like short period of when they're a year that feels like 10, right? It actually can pop back up.
2: And
1: more often than not, I do tell people to be aware if you have previous mental health diagnoses like depression, bipolar, major depression disorder, then it is more likely that you will struggle with postpartum. So just being aware of that,
7: baby blues,
1: the transparency of that can
7: go through
1: that.
2: And you know, one of the great things.
1: You know,
2: if you are
1: like what
2: not
1: your body
2: sure,
1: just
2: call
1: went
2: us
1: through,
2: here. Focus on
1: your
2: the
1: hormones getting back
2: to
1: into swing, all
2: like
1: of
2: Jenny,
1: those things. It makes total sense.
2: The
1: there's nothing wrong with
2: we
1: you
2: can
1: to
2: arrange
1: feel
2: that
1: a little off. It's like
2: you can just talk
1: well,
2: to
1: yeah,
2: them about
1: you
2: what you're
1: this,
2: experiencing
1: like, massive,
2: as a new mom.
1: The biggest
2: and
1: thing you'll
2: is
1: ever
2: something
1: do,
2: that's normal, or should I get some help?
1: Postpartum
2: they can provide some guidance in that way. And John will give those details in a minute. Jenny, this idea of grace for
1: oneself—non-motivated, in a way where I'm talking non-motivated, like I haven't showered in a week.
2: To
1: those
2: have
1: types
2: grace
1: of things.
2: For myself.
1: Those
2: I should
1: are the things
2: be
1: I really encourage people.
2: So I feel
1: tell
2: better
1: your husband,
2: about myself. But the whole
1: maybe tell your mom or sisters
2: grace,
1: or other trusted women
2: is
1: in your
2: it's
1: circle
2: grace.
1: And get some perspective.
2: It's not something
1: on,
2: you have to earn.
1: And be
2: it's
1: honest in that perspective.
2: Toward.
1: If you're going
2: to
1: reach out,
2: this
1: be honest.
2: This is God's gift to us.
1: And then
2: His grace toward us.
1: Really, truly,
2: how, why
1: you know,
2: do we struggle
1: so much? This can be a little
2: so
1: taboo,
2: much?
1: But
2: extending
1: more often
2: that
1: than not,
2: to
1: if
2: ourselves.
1: It's true postpartum depression, it needs medication.
9: I think part of it has to do with the fact that we're afraid that if we drop the bar just a little bit, then everything else will fall.
2: Right. Mm.
9: And that was something that I've kind of had to reevaluate the last few years for myself. Was
2: all over the map or within a year?
9: If you're juggling a ton of balls and every single ball is glass,
1: I think Kristen would probably drop. Affirm
9: and
1: that
9: imagery
1: the quicker
9: I have
1: you
9: for myself
1: address
9: is,
1: it, the I bet faster
9: some of these
1: will
9: are
1: go.
9: Dryer balls.
1: Yes. Probably,
9: like, I bet
1: yeah.
9: some
1: and
9: of them
1: so
9: gotta
1: you,
9: be.
1: It's not
9: going to
1: just
9: balls.
1: Typically go on, you know. And so,
9: so
1: you
9: that's something
1: things
9: that are like,
1: and
9: these
1: I
9: are more
1: actually
9: glass,
1: like to
9: more fragile,
1: remind
9: hear
1: people
9: there's these things
1: that
9: are
1: actually
9: says
1: if you dealt with any type of postpartum, so postpartum depression, anxiety,
9: the dishes don't get done today, or whatever it is. Like yesterday afternoon,
1: if you deal with any of those,
9: all day of seeing clients and meetings,
1: in the first 2 years,
9: I got home and I knew I had another appointment that evening, and so I conked out on the couch for like 30 minutes,
1: short period of when they're near.
9: Usually
1: that
9: I'm not falling asleep,
1: like 10,
9: I'm resting.
1: Right? Yeah.
9: It actually
1: but
9: can pop back
1: what that's really
9: up.
1: Modeled, what
9: and
1: I have
9: more
1: found,
9: often than not,
1: and
9: I do
1: not
9: tell my kids
1: to be aware.
9: They give
1: if you
9: me
1: have
9: so much grace
1: mental
9: back
1: health diagnosis,
9: when
1: like
9: I've gotten better at
1: bipolar,
9: giving it to myself,
1: major depression disorder,
9: and so modeling that to them, especially with them
1: it
9: being
1: is
9: older,
1: more likely
9: like I'll wake
1: that
9: up and be like, I'm sorry, I laid down.
1: Struggle
9: like,
1: with
9: Mom,
1: postpartum.
9: It's okay
1: so
9: that you rested.
1: Aware of
9: like
1: that.
9: It's okay. Right. Like they give that grace.
2: And you know,
9: and so
2: one
9: I
2: of
9: found
2: the great
9: that
2: things,
9: the more I model that because I want
2: sure.
9: them to
2: Call
9: do that for themselves when they're older, the more that I try to model that, the more they give it back to me, which is like a gift that I probably tangibly couldn't have known how great that is. And then hopefully the more that they feel the permission to give it to themselves, because
2: help.
9: If it was
2: they
9: modeled to you, you have parents
2: way.
9: That are just doers all the time,
2: those in
9: then you're going
2: Jenny,
9: to have children that feel like, I'm not allowed
2: oneself.
9: To mess up,
2: one of the more difficult
9: I'm not allowed
2: topics,
9: to rest,
2: right?
9: I have to be productive, I have to be doing,
2: to have
9: and really what
2: myself.
9: I try to help people to realize is like rest is
2: so
9: productive. It's not something to put on your
2: whole,
9: list, but it is a productive thing to do.
2: Well, but for that mom and children, you might need to put it on the list. Rest from 2 to 220.
9: Right.
2: I mean, that's not a bad idea.
9: But it's not something to achieve, I guess, is my
2: okay.
9: point.
2: How,
9: yes, it's not something to say
2: so
9: like, oh, I did so good at rest today. You know,
2: or more stress.
9: I think,
2: you're laying there going, I got to rest, I got to rest.
9: Right.
2: It's on my checklist.
9: Right. And then, and then your brain's just going to keep you awake.
2: Right.
9: And that was
2: something
9: that I've kind of had to reevaluate the last few years for myself.
2: Well, that is
9: was
2: great. And such a delightful
9: you're
2: conversation
9: juggling
2: with
9: a ton of balls
2: of moms,
9: and every single
2: Ashley
9: ball is
2: Duran,
9: glass,
2: Christian Roosh, and Dr. Jenny Coffey.
9: And
2: I think many families, and especially moms, have been encouraged by what we've shared.
1: Like, I bet some of them have got
2: to
1: be dryer balls.
2: To follow
1: the that's fine, you know, and so you pick the things that are like, these are more glass, these are more fragile, I care more about these things, or they're more priority.
2: It's called Mothering on Empty,
1: and then the other
2: how
1: things
2: moms
1: where it's
2: like you found
1: maybe
2: God's
1: the
2: joy.
1: Dishes don't get
2: I mean,
1: today,
2: who doesn't want that? Joy
9: whatever
2: and motherhood.
9: It is, like yesterday
2: this
9: afternoon,
2: resource will help
9: I've had
2: you.
9: All day
2: it's full of stories and compassion and godly
9: I got
2: truth.
9: Home and I knew I had
2: and
9: another appointment that evening,
2: and
9: so I
2: benefit
9: conked out on the couch.
6: Make a donation of any amount to Focus on the Family today.
9: And there was part of it for me where I usually am not falling asleep, I'm resting.
6: It's our way of saying thank you for stepping up.
9: What that's really modeled, what I have found,
6: team,
9: and not that
6: and
9: my kids are perfect,
6: helping us minister to families literally
9: so
6: around the world. Call 800
9: better,
6: the letter A
9: and
6: the word family,
9: myself,
6: or donate.
9: And so modeling
6: book,
9: that to them,
6: empty,
9: especially with them being
6: at our
9: older,
6: website.
9: Like
6: and
9: I'll wake
6: focus
9: up and
6: focusonthefamily.com/weekend.
9: Like, okay,
2: and John,
9: like,
2: I'm reminded
9: okay.
2: of a comment
9: that's
2: we received
9: that
2: years ago
9: so
2: from a mom named Kristen, who had 3 kids, ages 6 and under. She described living in
9: the more that I try
2: to
9: model that, the more they give back to me,
2: instead of being able to enjoy her children. But then Kristen found our resources, which helped her reconnect with her kids and experience special memories with them. And I just want
9: to
2: say thanks to the generosity of our friends who support the ministry. We can
9: have
2: this kind of impact every day with moms, dads, and their children.
9: I'm not allowed to rest.
2: That's why I encourage you
9: to
2: do ministry through your giving to Focus on the Family. Donate today, and together, let's rescue and encourage more moms
9: like Kristen. But it is a productive thing to do.
6: And again, our number, 800, the letter A, and the word family. Or donate
9: right.
6: at focusonthefamily.com/weekend.
2: I mean, that's not a bad idea.
6: And thanks for listening to Focus on the Family with Jim Daly.
9: Yes, it's
6: I'm
9: not
6: John
9: something
6: Fuller,
9: to say, like,
6: inviting you back
9: oh,
6: next
9: I
6: time
9: did so good
6: as we
9: rest
6: once
9: today.
6: Again help you
2: or more stress.
9: Right.
2: You're laying there going, I got to rest, I got to rest.
9: Right,
2: it's
9: right.
2: on my checklist.
9: Right. And then, and then your brain's just going to keep you awake.
2: Right.
9: Yeah, right.
6: Thanks for listening to Focus on the Family.
2: Well, that is
6: weekend.
2: Great.
6: For more
2: and
6: shows
2: such
6: and
2: a delightful conversation
6: your
2: with our panel
6: stop by
2: of moms,
6: Focus on
2: Ashley Duran, Christian Roosh, and Dr. Jenny Coffey. And I think many families, and especially moms, have been encouraged
6: fairy tales
2: by
6: expect
2: what
6: moms and stepmoms to be at odds.
2: To follow
6: but
2: up,
6: but it's a wish
2: a
6: come true for kids
2: Kristen
6: when they
2: and
6: aren't.
2: Ashley have written,
10: for
2: published
10: family
2: by
10: life
2: Focus
10: blended.
2: On the Family and Tyndale
10: Here's
2: House.
10: Ron Deal.
2: It's called Mothering on Empty.
6: I just love it when people send me success stories. I heard from a stepmom who attended one of my stepmoms. Family
2: motherhood.
6: Conferences
2: this
6: and learned how to respond in a loving way to her husband's difficult ex-wife.
2: Truth.
6: You see, the mom resented the stepmom and was threatened by her.
3: Make a donation
6: so she talked bad about her and poisoned her kids against her. But despite that, the stepmom responded in love. And with time, her goodwill won the mom over. Together, they emailed me a picture of the two of them laughing and holding one another's children. Now that's the fairy tale every kid hopes will come true. For Family Life Blended,
2: and John, I'm
6: Ron
2: reminded
6: Deal.
2: Of a comment
10: to find out
2: you
10: more, visit familylifeblended.com.
2: Kristen, who had three kids ages 6 and under, she described
11: there's only
2: living
11: one
2: in the moment,
11: race.
2: Just trying to get
11: this is Ken Ham on a mission to call the church back to the authority of God's word.
2: But then Kristen found our resources,
11: according to
2: which
11: the Bible,
2: helped her reconnect
11: only
2: with
11: one
2: the kids
11: human
2: and experience
11: race.
2: Special
11: and science
2: with
11: finally
2: them.
11: Caught up with
2: and
11: this.
2: I just want to say thanks
11: see,
2: to
11: Darwin
2: the generosity
11: there were multiple
2: of
11: races and some were more involved than others.
2: Now,
11: while he didn't invent racism, he helped popularize it by giving a supposed scientific justification.
2: That's why I encourage you to do
11: ministry through researchers mapped
2: the
11: human genome. They declare we're
2: today,
11: all one race.
2: Together,
11: between
2: let's
11: any two people, there's only about 0.1%
3: like
11: genetic
3: number,
11: difference.
3: The letter
11: and only
3: a
11: fraction of that percentage is made up of the so-called racial difference. Science confirms what the Bible teaches.
3: Focus on the family.
11: We're one
3: Jim
11: race,
3: Daly.
11: The human race.
3: I'm John Fuller, inviting
12: dig
3: you back
12: deeper
3: next
12: into
3: time
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10: God sent the
3: for
10: prophet Nathan to confront David
3: family,
10: of his sin. He warned him of the consequences that would come from this sin for years to come, and
3: destiny.
10: That the son that would be born to Bathsheba would die. Finally, David woke up
13: and
10: to what he had
13: done. And I
10: want to
13: let you know that as was the case with the church at Corinth, it is also the case with many of us in the church in the 21st century, where many of us have received Jesus Christ as Savior of our lives, but our lifestyle reflects worldliness.
10: He went to the temple and
13: I belong to God, but my values and my allegiance are in the world.
10: We're told.
13: And I've come to tell you that this book
10: Bathsheba,
13: called the Bible is calling
10: her,
13: us
10: and
13: higher.
10: She bore a son, and
13: God says, I love
10: Solomon,
13: you where you are, but I love you too much to leave you where you are.
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10: All that he had put her
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10: through.
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10: She suffered terribly because
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0: Good morning, good morning, good morning, everybody. It's the wake-up call. Yes, my name is Chantel Watkins, and this is the wake-up call with Horace Sheffield and friends. As you can see, it is just friends today, and I am joined by some, you know, the OGs of the broadcast. We're going to start with the O-est of G's. How you doing, Ed Collins, Uncle Ed in the house?
1: Hey, it's a real pleasure to be here. That's Amen. The best I can say without putting my own adjectives in there.
0: And I'm also joined by one of the vice presidents of Daybo, somebody who's always got his head on his shoulders and is as cool as a cucumber, David Felton.
2: Thank you for that comment. Good morning, everybody. Good morning, good morning. Let's make some noise, y'all.
0: Yes. And then we got our live audience right here on Grand River in Wyoming. If you ever want to stop in, we're here every Saturday from 8 a.m. to 10 a.m. And we have a great breakfast. And what's the cost of that breakfast, y'all?
2: $3.99.
0: You can't beat that. That's why everybody just come in here with, you know, coffee and you get your breakfast for free. Now, we are joined by somebody who I think is just such a wonder, does amazing things in this community, and was elected by the people, so you already know what she's representing. This is District 7's Detroit Police Commissioner, Victoria Camille, a.k.a. Vibing with Vicky. How are you today?
3: I'm well. Thank you so much for having me, Chantel.
0: Of course. And before we even get into it, I saw those earrings. Okay, where you get those Detroit earrings from?
3: I got those at one of the Kwanzaa events, actually, one of the vendors.
0: I know, that's right. Yeah. Those are so nice. So, District 7, you've been in office for a couple of months now. Tell us how this experience has been.
3: It's been busy. We are at 6 months now, and I am so honored to have been elected by my neighbors, you know, in District 7 to serve in this important role. And I do have some updates about what's going on. It's been, like I said, very busy. My favorite part of the role so far has continued to be being out in community, spending time at block club meetings and community meetings. And we've done a lot of work at the table with my fellow commissioners as well.
0: David?
2: Thanks again for coming out, and we really appreciate the work that you're doing, and we knew that you would do this work. That's why we all got behind you and wanted to support your election. So you're elected to a 4-year term, correct?
3: That's correct.
2: And so your responsibilities as a police commissioner, a lot of people don't understand what that is or what that entails. Can you share a little bit about that?
3: Yeah, the Board of Police Commissioners is an 11-member board responsible for civilian oversight of the police department here in Detroit. And we're responsible for establishing and improving policy. We play a role in the selection of the chief when that comes up. We also take in citizen complaints against the police department and have those thoroughly investigated. And we have a decision-making role with final authority on discipline and promotions.
0: That's amazing. Ed?
1: Yeah, so when you mentioned discipline, how are police officers disciplined?
3: That's a good question. So disciplines first go through the department and through the chief, and then right now, the way that it's operating is that the only disciplines that come to the Board of Police Commissioners is if the chief wants to put the officer on administrative leave without pay. Uh-huh. So if it's a severe infraction, the chief can put them on suspension with pay, and then we could make the decision to put them on leave without pay. That is not quite exactly how the charter is written, and so there are opportunities to make improvements to that in how the union agreements are written, but that's how it operates right now.
1: Well, seeing how we do have a nice police force here in Detroit, so but there are problems as well as, you know, usually in any department. So if someone has a problem, do they contact you? Because sometimes if you go directly to the source, you don't get any answers. Mm-hmm. You know, because the Blue Brothers or whatever they call it, the badge crew.
2: Come on, man.
1: Well, that's the truth. The Blue Code or whatever you want to call it.
2: I don't know what you're talking about.
0: All right, David. Well, some of them do. Some of them do not.
1: Look at everybody but you, David. Everybody but you. All kidding aside, how can a regular citizen logically complain through your office?
3: Absolutely, and that's the appropriate place to lodge a complaint. So the Board of Police Commissioners maintains an Office of the Chief Investigator, which is separate from the police department, and we have investigators that investigate those complaints. And so you can go to a police precinct and file a complaint, and they will pass it on to the Office of the Chief Investigator, but I do encourage individuals to file with us directly. You can always contact me, and I do help residents through that process, as well as follow up on their cases and make sure that they are finished to completion in a timely manner. But we have an excellent Office of the Chief Investigator team, and they certainly handle those.
0: Yeah, and I can also say, like, I've sent two people to you, mm-hmm. and they felt like they were in, like, real care, too, around those and everything. So you've been doing a really great job with that. So you made some commitments for District 7 when you were running, and it seems like you're upholding some of those. So can you repeat to us what those commitments were, and what's the progress on those?
3: Yep, thank you for that, Chantel. So I committed to prioritize community voices, make sure that we're holding police accountable, championing transparency and supporting alternative safety solutions. I've most certainly been doing that. And so some examples of how I've been holding police accountable is that recently we had some officers presented to us for promotions. And there were quite a few there for various levels in the department. And there were several of those that I requested at the table to pull out because we really need to spend some more time looking at that their disciplinary history to be sure that they were appropriate to move into positions of leadership in the department. And so those were delayed. We took some more time to look at those. Ultimately, they were promoted. There were a few that I still did not vote yes for because of the concerns. I look for excellence in our leadership in the department because they are setting the example for upcoming officers. So that's one way that I hold officers accountable.
2: That's great, too. And I think, and it continued, but I just want to say I think it's important that accountability is documented in the fact that we are holding a standard, because if we have a model of promoting officers who have excessive or patterns of discipline on their record, they're gonna normalize that in the report, and so that brings a cast aspersion on the whole agency. So that's great. Keep up the good work.
3: Thank you so much for that. Another is, you might have heard some time ago, there were a couple members of the department who called immigration inappropriately during some traffic stops,
0: and I don't remember that.
3: I most certainly supported discipline for those individuals as well. And I've also recently called for 7 members of the department that are currently on suspension with pay to come back before the board so we can take a look at the status of those cases, because sometimes those investigations can take months, and there's some on the list for over a year or two. And so taxpayers are paying for their salaries right now while they're sitting at home on suspension or vacation, whichever you want to call it. And it's time to take a look at them again, make sure that if there's something that's been progressed where we would support to put them on administrative leave without pay, that we can go ahead and do that if appropriate.
0: That's really good work. And one of the things that I've noticed about the commissioners that we have now, especially you, is they also still, while holding the police accountable, still work with the police for public safety. And I think that's a lot of, like, the fear mongering that we hear when people are like defund the police or like anti-police. People who say the words police accountability, there's a big assumption because of all the fear mongering in the media that you're going to come in and be like, no, we don't need this, we don't have this, instead of actually creating a cohesive environment. So when it comes to creating that cohesive environment with the police, what do you keep in mind?
3: So I keep in mind that police officers are people. And some of them are members of our community as well. And even the ones that don't live in Detroit, they are members of our community in a certain type of way because they work here. And so what I try to keep in mind is that the problem with policing is systematic and not about any individuals. And we have really good relationships with some of our police officers. And at the state that we're in right now in our society, we need police. We have several challenges in our communities regarding safety that we don't have another way to deal with right now. And so it's important that while we're building alternatives and more holistic ways to approach safety, that we also make sure that we are bridging that with systems that exist today and making sure that there's appropriate accountability around that so that abuse and harm doesn't happen in that space.
1: Yep. And I've got something that's been on my mind, and that is, if a police officer is on suspension with pay, and they participate in some kind of activity which is not appropriate for a police officer to be in, you know, like sometimes these demonstrations, they are not all positive. There are negative demonstrations also. So if an officer is on administrative leave with pay and they participate in a negative demonstration, how does that happen?
3: Well, any type of misconduct is going to go through an investigation. So someone can have multiple investigations open at one time. And I've actually seen examples where they've been out for something, have committed other infractions in the meantime, and then that has compounded. And when we receive the request from the chief, it'll have all of that in there as his, you know, case for saying, you know, board, please put them on administrative leave without pay.
0: David?
2: Again, we appreciate you being here. And if you're listening, you want to come into our live audience, you can come visit us here. 12048 Grand River, right on the corner of Wyoming. We still got breakfast, and we're welcoming you to come on by. So my question, I don't know how much you can talk about this, is the current you guys have been restricted by the FBI, and that came down, and I understand that there are certain things that are mandated by the commission, by the Detroit City Charter. And for everybody who doesn't know, the commission was established in 1974 in response to a lot of things that went on in the riots. And to the commissioner's point, she talked about accountability, and that's why we needed some civilian oversight. So that's why it was established. So I don't know, again, how much you can talk about it, and if you want to just share your position on it, if you can, and as much as. But I thought when I was reading about the story, kind of took some of the power away. If you want to share a little bit about that, please.
3: Yeah, I most certainly can talk about that. And actually, our meeting this past Thursday was quite extensive due to conversations around that. So that is public information. Anyone can check that video out once it's published on our website. So you're correct. So our Office of the Chief Investigator, those are citizen complaint investigators. They review body-worn camera footage as well as various reports in order to determine if an officer broke policy in regards to the complaint that comes in. And our investigators have had full access to that. So that means they have a login to the system, and they can basically, you know, dig through video and find what they need. And that's important because oftentimes complainants don't really have a lot of information. They just know they had a bad experience. They might have the officer's name partially wrong, the badge, or they might not have a badge number. They may not exactly remember when and where it was. And so our investigators are almost on a scavenger hunt in that initial, like, pre-investigative space, right? And so based on the FBI's CJIS guidelines, that's the Criminal Justice Information System, which you can kind of think about that like HIPAA is in the medical field, where it's their guidelines for how you keep certain information protected. So those guidelines, based on the interpretation of the Michigan State Police, is that our Office of the Chief Investigator is not a law enforcement entity and is not supposed to have access to CJIS information. And not all information in the body-worn camera video is CJIS, but some of it can be, depending on what's happening. And so, for whatever reason, more recently, this has come to light. And so, the Michigan State Police, you know, let our DPD know that they had to remove OCI's access. And there was a lot of back and forth on that for quite a while to try to negotiate how can we get this worked out. And ultimately, the FBI was involved, and the direction was you need to cut off their access. And so their access has been removed now. They are working active complaints right now with the footage that they had already already. But new complaints that are coming in, our investigators have to reach out to DPD and request that footage. And then DPD has to find it so that, like, scavenger hunt step, DPD actually has to do, which is a great risk because they may not scavenger hunt like our investigators do. And then there's a lot of back and forth because we get it and it's like, well, this isn't what I was looking for. Is there something else? Mm-hmm. And so there's a risk that we don't get the information that we need, not necessarily intentionally, just because of it looking through a different lens, and also for the length of time. So are we going to get back into a backlog now because it takes longer with all this back and forth? So my position is that the state and federal cannot mandate this based on what our city charter says. You know, Detroiters want oversight of the police department. And we do have to remember, too, that policies are put in place because CJIS is a policy. And policies have to change with the times. There are oversight entities across the country. And if there's not a space for them to do what their residents have put them there to do, then there needs to be change in policy. And so I'm advocating for, at the state level and at the federal level, those who are in office, those who are running for office, to make those legislative and policy changes.
2: And so, the thing that people, they are aggravated by me when I say things like this. That's why you got to vote, because you spoke to the fact that we do have legislation and policies that need to be enacted in order to support what it is that we're doing. Now, we have a police commission that's effective and that is holding our the police agency accountable. And I'm a law enforcement agent. I'm all about accountability. And then we take some of those tools, some of those resources away that help us hold and actually keep the stain off of the agency.
0: Right. Yeah.
2: And so so voting, ladies and gentlemen, everybody say vote.
4: Vote.
2: You gotta vote. You gotta vote because those people go in there and they make those decisions. Chantel.
0: And before we get into our audience question, I also don't think it's by design. Like, you know, the DPD, I think, is an example to the rest of the country and the police commissioners on how a police department can work with the community. Mm-hmm. And I don't think that it's lost that we've had these oversight entities that have allowed not only, you know, the citizens' voices to be heard, but like also working with the community and setting a standard with our police department that you guys work for us. We have an audience question. Please let us know your name.
5: Good morning.
6: Rosalind Jackson, and I have a comment.
0: Period.
6: When you spoke about police being on leave for misconduct with pay, I'll repeat, with pay. That is like rewarding your child for bad behavior. And I just think something should be done about that policy, because they having a high old time and ain't missing nothing. It should be some form of discipline, and it's not, because you still getting your cash. So I was just wanted to bring that to the light.
2: Tell them you pay your taxes, Ms. Rise, too.
6: And I do. I pay them on time.
0: And property taxes, everything. My
6: everything.
0: Girl,
6: never late. Very prompt. Thank you so much for listening.
0: Yes.
3: Thank you, Ms. Jackson. And I agree with you 100%. You know, and our officers have a right to due process, just like everybody else does. But depending on how egregious and how much evidence is presented up front, I definitely agree that our taxpayers should not be paying for folks to stay at home, and we need to look for alternative ways to handle
2: that. And Ms. Jackson, a lot of time there are a lot of variables that play a role in that. You got the collective bargaining agreement. You got all that. A lot of that stuff is arbitration and mediation. But again, I think Commissioner can speak to, if there is, to your point, an egregious
1: act.
2: Thank you so much. An egregious act. They'll let you go immediately and deal with what happens later on. You know, they'll fire you on the spot.
1: Well, you know what? I got a suggestion for that. If you put on leave, your pay should be held in escrow. So if you're found to be not guilty of the event, then you get your pay. If you found guilty, then you ain't got nothing coming.
0: I think that's a more reasonable thing. Shout out to Ed. I thought Ed was going to say something.
2: Well, what happens though? For example, if I was accused of something and I know that I wasn't right, and you put my money in escrow, I'm just telling you, and I know I'm gonna win. Not only am I gonna want my money back, I'm gonna want more.
1: Well, that's fine.
2: No, it's not.
1: No. Because when Uncle Sam holds your money and you deserve it back, you get interest. So that's understandable.
2: I'm not talking about interest. But anyway, you understand what I'm saying, Commissioner.
1: Don't be accused of the crime if you ain't ready to do the time.
0: All right.
2: That ain't the song.
1: I know.
2: That's the remix.
1: And that's what I mean.
0: Good advice.
1: You know, if you don't do something, if you're not doing something that you shouldn't be doing, mm-hmm. then you don't have nothing to worry about.
0: Yes.
2: Lord.
0: Well, so, Victoria, Commissioner Camille.
2: Yeah, I've been
0: vibing with Vicky, okay, my girl over here. You do an excellent job of engaging with the community. Debo here is right in your district, our Mackenzie Noble, you know, community group. You show up to all of these things. So obviously, yes, give her a round of applause for that.
2: Yeah, I see her everywhere, all the time.
0: You know, we elect people sometimes and we don't see them again until it's time to elect them again. So you do a great job engaging with the community. How do you feel like that has propelled you to doing a good job at your job?
3: Because I'm listening to what the community wants, and a lot of the questions that I bring to the police commissioner meetings are questions that have been raised by the community. I'm taking notes, and some things I will handle, you know, asking through an email. But if it's something that will be good to be shared at the table so that the community can hear it, I definitely take that to the table. In addition to that, you know, there have been some cases in Chantel. I know you've sent some to me. There's mm-hmm. also been some that have come in public comment where the situation really need to be handled with care, where, you know, I coordinated with a couple other of my fellow female commissioners to sit with a young lady that came with a very sensitive situation. And we were able to sit with her in the department and talk it through so that she can get some resolution and closure about the matter. And so staying connected with the community, you just can't provide that level of care if you're not connected in community.
0: And speaking of, how can the community get in contact with you? Because one of the cases I brought you was super sensitive, mm-hmm. and I saw my friends out, and they were like, thank you so much for giving us, you know, Commissioner Camille's information. They felt a lot safer, and they felt better with the situation. Mm-hmm. And it's really nice to have somebody that we can refer to as a trusted community member. So if there's anybody out there, whether you're in the audience today or listening, how do we get into contact with you?
3: Sure. The easiest way to get in touch with me is to call me directly. My phone number is 313-989-3538.
0: Repeat that for us.
3: Sure. 313-989-3538. And you can call. If I don't answer, leave a message. You can send me a text. I will give you a call back. I also have a website for community education, which is Victoria4yourvoice.com. My contact information is there as well.
0: Mm-hmm. Awesome. David?
2: Yeah, go ahead.
1: The police, you know, and the community, there should be several events that they're both, they have with the police have with the community. Now, are the commissioners involved in those events?
3: With the events that the department has with the community?
1: Yeah. Mm-hmm.
3: Oh, absolutely. So the most common one is the precinct community relations meetings and events that occur with that. In fact, yesterday, the 6th Precinct just did appreciation for the officers. They serve meals for all 3 shifts. And so I was there early to help set up and drop off. My daughter made some awesome brownies. So I was like, y'all got enough here for all 3 shifts? Make sure everybody get one.
0: I know that's right.
1: I got another question for you. It's a little bit off beat.
2: Careful now.
1: But do you have a bat signal?
3: Do I have a what?
1: A bat signal. Signal. You know,
2: a bat signal. Like
1: Commissioner Gordon does.
3: A signal?
1: Yeah.
3: Like
2: So you know when Commissioner Gordon needed Batman, they would put
0: I got the tattoo.
3: Bat signal.
2: Right.
0: Look.
2: Hey.
0: I got the tattoo.
2: Give me 1 second. Let me say this.
3: No.
2: Look. Camille looked at Ed like, excuse me?
0: I'm like, what do we say? He's like, come on. She's like, Commissioner Gordon, Batman needs you.
3: Right. Well, it's been a bat signal through my phone.
0: Yeah, she said if you call her or email her through the website, that's the bat signal.
3: That's right.
0: We do have another audience question or comment. Come on. This is one of our faves, a very loyal Saturday.
4: Good morning. My name is Melanie, and I wanted to ask you, what was your interest in getting this position? What did you go for in the beginning? What made you?
3: That's an excellent question, Melanie. Thank you so much for asking it. So, you know, I had been organizing a community around beautification and safety and just making sure that, you know, individuals in our community are empowered to be our best selves and be our best communities. And so when I learned about the police commission and I realized that we have civilian oversight of the police department, just that didn't occur to me to be even a thing. And so I got really interested in it over time. I had been engaging with the board for years. I served as their secretary in 2023 and learned a lot in that role as well, and have been organizing with various groups at the grass level around accountability and transparency in police. So I found it as a gap really in our city, as a tool that is not being effectively used. I hear people complain about the police, but then nothing's being done about it. And so I really want to lift that tool up and make it and then use it to empower people in Detroit. And so that's why I decided to run.
4: Thank you. I appreciate it. Good luck.
3: Thank you so much.
4: Good work.
3: Appreciate you.
2: Let me ask you this. So we talked about accountability. We talked about some of the issues and concerns that you wanted to lift up while being commissioner. Mm-hmm. So it would be remiss of me as a law enforcement agent not to ask you to tell me some of the positive things that you've been exposed to as it relates to the Detroit Police Department.
3: Well, I would say that our police chief is the people's police chief. Is very open.
2: Shout out to Chief Bettison.
3: Yes, absolutely. Chief Todd Bettison. He's very open with the board. We can come to him with questions when we have them. He's very responsive to concerns in the community. And, you know, I take my hat off to him because he is leading a department that is in a system with multiple layers of protection and resistance to accountability and transparency. And I think that he understands that and does the best that he can in his role to work with us.
2: And an example of that is there was a shooting, I'm going to say probably less than a month ago, and he came out and he prematurely made a statement about that particular shooting, and based on the information that he had. Once the information was cleared up, he came back and corrected himself and said that based on the information I had, this is what was happening. Matter of fact, they thought it was a police shooting, but the actual person shot himself. And so just that type of response and not being afraid or waiting or whatever the case is, and I think that speaks to some transparency into the transparency that you're looking for in terms of being honest and true to the community. And that's the thing, you know, can't nobody stand nobody trying to be slick and pull a wool over their eyes, especially from a law enforcement agent. When our responsibility, and we feel like our responsibility is the safety and security of the citizens that we provide service for. So shout out to DPD for that.
0: So we have 1 minute left. Please tell us again how we can contact you, and give us a little word of peace at the end. You know, you're such a serene individual.
3: Absolutely. So please feel free to reach me on my phone, 313-989-3538. Again, that's 313-989-3538. You can also check out the zines. I put out a zine every month to provide education to the community. You can find that at victoria4yourvoice.com. And you also can find my contact information there. And, you know, just to close out, we just need to remember that community safety is all of our responsibility.
0: Amen.
3: And I encourage everyone to, especially summertime now, get to know your neighbors, look out for each other. Don't just, you know, hide in your homes and you hear things going on outside or you hear things that are happening in the community and not engage, you know, whether that in some situations that is calling the police, some, and in other situations that's just having a conversation and doing some de-escalation, you know, between people that know each other and are committed to keeping our community safe. So I just encourage all of us to do that. We're in it together, and I look forward to continuing to serve you.
0: And we'll be back with the wake-up call.
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0: It's Mesa Live. 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
1: You've been listening to...

0: gang. It's your girl, Chantel Watkins, and I am here with Horace Sheffield and friends. And it's just friends today. You know, David Felton and Ed Collins. And we have a special guest right now. He is known as Mr. Community, and he is also the chair of community relations at Daybo Detroit. We got Harrison Shelby.
1: Thank you, fam.
0: Yes. All right. And if you know, Harrison is my road dog. That's my nephew. That's my TT man. You know, usually if you see me, he is right there. So we're going to be talking about the things that Daybo Detroit has coming up. We have a lot of great programming going on. There's multiple different things. And one of the things that we're organizing that is next Friday is our Juneteenth Palooza. Okay. The Juneteenth Palooza is going to be at the Bridge Center, 9928 Grand River. That's right on the corner of Grand River and Livernois, right across from the McDonald's. And we have a parade at 10 a.m. It's going to start on Livernois and Grand River and go two blocks down to Prairie and Grand River. And then right after, we got free food. We got a nacho bar with ground beef and salmon, a nacho bar. Then we have a concert. The concert has comedy by Big Chuck, poetry by Inspire Her. We have a Christian rapper, Horace, and we have a rock and R&B singer, Kai Pai. So it's going to be really, really amazing. This is our inaugural one, our first one. Tell me how me and Harrison are hosting it. How you feeling about it, Harrison?
1: I'm excited for the community to come out, be together, to celebrate the holiday. This is the first one, and we're going to get bigger and bigger, and so I'm excited about it.
0: Yeah, and David, you're helping us. Tell us what you're helping us with.
2: The sheriff has allowed us to have our honor guard, and we're trying to secure our motor unit, too, which are the motorcycles. I was trying to get the mounted unit, which are the horses, but they have another commitment there. But again, the goal is to support the citizens of Detroit, which is part of one of the 43 cities that we support in Wayne County. And again, I just want to shout out the two of you. I tell Dr. Sheffield often that you guys are a breath of fresh air. You bring youth, you bring dynamism, which is something that I thought I still had, Ed. But I think you all are, again, touching the community on a granular level and having a great impact with not only this event that's coming up, but some of the other events that you all have been doing. So, again, shout out to you all, and whatever I can do to continue to support, we'll do.
0: Yeah, and if people don't know, I'm also the community relations and organizing director at Daybo, too. So it's been exciting.

0: I'm glad to be under the leadership of people like David Felton and Ron Lockett and everybody, Manu Jones and everybody who's over there. So we super appreciate them also giving us the space to be creative. Because there's a lot of times when I've worked with many nonprofits, I've been doing this work for 16 years now, where like you can have a great idea, but they don't let you implement your great idea. And like also being able to be like, this didn't work, or like you got to the freedom to fail just in case you do, is like a big learning curve and experience that we enjoy. So yesterday, which it is every single month now, is Dollars for Daybo Day, will be the second Friday of every month. And one of the things we know that, you know, the federal government has taken money out. There's not as much grant funding and everything. So one of the emphasis that we're trying to do is make sure that we have small gift giving happening at Daybo all the time. You know, stuff like we're doing here, supplying free breakfast. Perfect. Everything that we supply at Daybo, from the entertainment series to the free market, everything is free. And it costs money to keep stuff free. So we're encouraging everybody to go to DaboDetroitInc.com/donate and give whatever you can.
1: Yes.
0: No gift is too small.
1: A dollar,
0: what you think about that, Ed?
2: Well, no gift is too small. This is correct. But I also have a tidbit of information, some historical fact that a lot of people don't know about Juneteenth.
0: Mm-hmm. Oh, yes.
2: General Gordon Granger is the person that went down to Galveston to announce and to inform those people in Texas that they were free.
3: Amen.
2: Mm-hmm. But a lot of people don't know is that the troops that went with them, the 10,000 soldiers, were black.
0: Period.
2: So you have black soldiers freeing black people.
0: Amen.
2: See, that's one of the unknown facts, but it's all part of the celebration.
0: Mm-hmm.
2: You know, we still have to look out for ourselves today. So let's all be a family and act like a family that's on good terms.
0: I know that's right, Uncle Ed. Thank you for that.
4: Yeah, and one way that you can do that, again, with our Dollars for Daybo,
2: exactly,
4: making that small investment into a greater organization. We know that organized people and organized resources is going to be part of our liberation. And so as an organizing institution in this great city for black people, Daybo, we offer a lot of different programs. So making that small investment into an organization that is giving so much.
2: And during this time, you know, dollars don't go as far as they used to go. But a dollar contribution to an organization that does a lot of good to the community, and that's why I'm part of the Daybo family, that dollar goes a lot further than it will at McDonald's. That's just the truth.
0: I know that's right.
1: And to Chantel's point, as well as Harrison's point, as well as Ed's, we do. We give away food, fresh vegetables here. We provide linkages to other resources that normally won't be ready to available for people who may not have the bandwidth or the ability to advocate for themselves. So, for example, if you need help with your property taxes, we'll walk you through that process.
0: Mm-hmm.
1: If you need help with, you know, some power, electric issues or gas, whatever, we will sit down with you and have you go walk through the process. A lot of times people are frustrated and they just like forget it. But again, we want to make sure that the quality of life for the citizens that we serve is as maximized. And that's what we do here at Daybo. So you're not just giving just to give. We do more. When you come here on Saturdays, every Saturday you can have free breakfast. But a lot of these things are done through donations, and we don't charge people to come for our entertainment series. We just had Donnell Rollins on Thursday.
0: He was funny.
1: And that was free for our community. All you have to do is RSVP, but you don't have to drive downtown. You don't have to pay for parking. You don't have to do any of those things or buy a ticket. But again, we need you to continue to support Daybo as we continue to try to serve the people in our community.
0: Yes, and another thing that we have coming up next week is our Detroit Talent Showcase.
5: Mm-hmm.
0: So this is going to be really big. It's also, we're going to be filming it, and this will also be featured on WADL, and it's going to be on June 18th, also at the Bridge Center. That's 9928 Grand River. And it's hosted by, you know, she's not a local comedian no more. She's a superstar. T Barb. She will, Joy Road's Finest. She will also be hosting that too. And it's at 6 p.m. And it's going to be tons of different people. There's comedians, rappers, singers, all different types of contestants. And they have the potential to win up to $2,500
1: in this. Not hundred, y'all. Hundred.
0: Hundred. Okay? Like, so you can also get paid for your talent. And we have a panel of celebrity judges. You know, Bruiser Wolf will be coming back and doing stuff too. I know that's your cousin. I know that's right. So, like, we'll literally, it's really great to see also the people who are involved in our community and you've seen on the shows and everything like that coming up and bringing up other talent too. So that's going to be super exciting. Also, we're working, so we have a youth advisory committee that literally launched last week.
4: Yes.
0: We finally debuted it. We started taking applications in March. It's been a process. We have six kids.
4: Yep,
0: we have six amazing kids in between the ages of 14 and 18. And Harrison and Horace Sheffield, the fourth, my fiance, are the heads of it. So Harrison, period. Clap it for my man. So tell us, Harrison, about this Youth Advisory Council and what they're going to be doing.
4: Yeah, I want to take a moment. I was having a conversation with Chantel last year just about having youth spaces in Davo, and we were like, what can we do? And so we had that conversation, and a year later now it's implemented. But this is a leadership development program for ages 14 to 18, and we're going to teach them all types of things: music production, event planning. They're going to learn about social justice. They're interested in mental health. We have the tobacco free grant that they're going to be working on some things. So a lot of different things. They're going to do service learning projects. A lot of different things. And so they're really a dynamic group. Some of the young people, they already have podcasts. Some of them fly planes. They're already doing a number of different things. And my goal is for them to also one day be a board member. So I'm looking for the next person that's going to be a community relations chair. Mm-hmm. These young people are going to get involved with Daybo. So you're going to be seeing them around. They're going to be part of the parade. They're going to be actually leading it.
0: Yeah.
4: And so a lot of different ways for them to step up, because they're not the leaders of tomorrow. They're the leaders of right now.
0: Period. Yes. Yeah. It's really great, too, and meeting them. Like he said, they're in the Detroit Youth Choir playing the piano. One of them just flew his first plane. He's at Davis Aerospace Academy and everything. And it was just really excellent to not only meet them, but to hear what their interests are, because they got to shape. This is a different type of youth council, because they, based on what they cared about, get to shape what the actual curriculum is. And it's from June to May of next year. We're going to have a cohort every year, and they'll actually have like a commencement ceremony and everything too. And they've already been hands on deck. One of them showed up and was volunteering with the Jocelyn Benson event. So they're ready, and their parents are ready too, which was great to see, because their parents came and introduced themselves, and they were really excited about it. So really bringing the youth in, because me and Harrison, the young people at Daybo right now, but I'm 35. That's not that young. We need younger people to come in and stretch their hands and lead the stuff we got going in.
1: Please put your hands together for them. Please. And I'm saying this, I don't consider myself an OG, but I'm going to tell the story and make my point. I was getting gas the other day, and yeah, young man opened the door. He said, I got you, OG. I was like, oh. So when I came out, and he said, oh, man, I like your car, OG. I was like, if he called me OG one more time. No. So, but my point is this. Harrison and Chantel right now represent the best of Daybo. This is my opinion. What I mean by that is, a lot of times, to her point, you go places, what they want to do is they want to take the young people and bury them to the side. They don't want to listen. The fact that Harrison, and I do leadership training, I'm a master facilitator, if you're going to be a great leader, whenever you come into a space, the first thing you need to do after assessing whatever organization you're in is find your replacement.
0: Yep.
1: And the fact that Harrison said that proves that he has enough integrity, and he's satisfied and content with himself to say, okay, look, I need to find somebody else. I'm not going to hold this all to myself and be an OG trying to do things that a young person should do. And, ladies and gentlemen, you know what this is? This is one of the answers to teen takeovers.
0: Yeah. Mm-hmm.
1: This is one of the answers to teen takeovers. Having positive spaces for people to be creative, to have the energy, to be able to speak, and again, providing that space. So, y'all, I'm excited.
4: Yeah.
1: I'm excited. I'm glad I don't have a whole lot of money because I'll give it to y'all.
2: you know what? And nobody even mentioned this. How do you get your kid involved in this?
1: Right, right.
0: Yeah, so YAC is actually closed because we had the application process and everything, so it'll be open next year. But we do have things that are open right now. So Raven Shellman, who's also, she's the chair of the Young Adults chair for DABO, she's having a youth advancement marketplace on June 27th, that Saturday, at the Bridge Center, 9928 Grand River. It's from 1 p.m. to 4 p.m. And there's going to be tons of vendors and organizations, but these are led by people in between the ages of 14 and 30. That's it. So this is a place to not only see like actual youth who have businesses and stuff like that, but young adults. And she's going to be starting a fellowship cohort in the fall for people in between the ages of 18 and 30. That's going to teach things like financial literacy, taxes. It's also going to teach them like interviewing and resume making. And that's going to be an open program soon too. So that's something to look forward to, because not only are we, you know, there is a gap. Sometimes there's a gap in between like youth and being grown, but you know, we all know when you turn 18, you're not grown yet. You know, you might be able legally to be grown, but there's still a lot of development and people get left through the cracks trying to figure it out. So that's one of the big things that Raven is working on, is creating a space at DABO where we really uplift and implement those things. So there's more spaces to get involved in.
4: Shout out to
2: Raven. Let's keep our youth from being educated by the hood.
0: Yeah.
2: And pointing them in the direction of something that's good.
1: And you too, and good point, Ed. And I just speak to balance, ladies and gentlemen. You know, there are some street things that we need to know, and I know Ed knows some of those things as well.
0: Yeah. Ed, teach them.
1: But again, we have opportunities too. Once we get these young people in, we can, you know, link them to resources. We have partnership with Wayne County Community College. Everybody may not be going to college. Mm-hmm. Even if we have people who are interested in going into the armed services, you know, that might not be your thing. But if we have an option for them, we have people that they can talk to, that can tell them about the experience, the benefits, the pros, and the cons. And I'm saying, I believe that the establishment of that Harrison and Chantel and Raven are doing is, if even if a young person needs to know about interviewing, how to get a job, they need to know about AI, there's no reason for our young people to be left behind. I don't care what anybody says.
0: Mm-hmm.
1: We talk about conflict resolution.
0: Yeah.
1: We got people who have had horrible experiences as it relates to law enforcement, but we have resources here to teach them and to show them to be assets to society and let them know that they are somebody. Truth be told, you're going to have some obstacles.
0: Yeah.
1: You're going to have some things that you're going to go through. But if you're being bullied, if you're having any of those things, we're going to support you. And not only that, though, we'll show up.
0: Yes.
1: We'll show up to your school, and I've done it.
0: Mm-hmm.
1: And we'll deal with that. We'll try to get the parents involved, the school, and we'll hold those people accountable as well, because what we got to do is we have to support our most valuable resources. To me, DABO does that. That's our senior citizens, our seasoned citizens.
0: Period.
1: As well as our young people. So, again, shout out to the work that I'm excited, you guys. I guess you all can tell. I'm really excited about the work that you guys are doing here.
4: And I also want to mention that shout out to Madam Mary, Mayor Sheffield.
1: Absolutely.
4: They had occupied the summer yesterday.
0: Yes.
4: We have a mayor that loves the community, that especially loves the children and youth in our community. And just watching the youth play with each other yesterday, there were different stations.
0: They had a great time.
4: Like, all age groups, they had a great time. And so, want to shout out that. And also, like, the department that she's building out for youth, like, they're really centered on making sure youth are included and part of everything. So,
0: yeah. So, another thing that we have, which I mentioned in the last segment, is our Mackenzie Noble community. And that's made up of a lot of the neighborhood groups and block clubs that are around this area right here, off of Grand River, Wyoming, going down to like Chicago and like everything too. And we have every fourth Thursday of the month, we meet at the Bridge Center at 9928 Grand River at 6 p.m. We have dinner, we have workshops, we've done vision board parties. Our last workshop was about intersectionality. There's a lot of great, wonderful things. But this month in particular, which Harrison could tell you the background on how we got there, is we're giving away community awards. So tell us about that, Harrison.
4: Yeah, it was one morning I just called Chantel, like, we should give some awards away to the people that are always doing, for the folks in this room who are always showing up, like Roslyn and Miss Mary in the back and people like that just showing up. We really want to give the flowers to people that, you know, have always doing things for the community. Cedric, you know, I can continue to name folks, but, you know, that's the space that we want to honor people.
0: Yeah.
4: And especially also want to thank the staff, amazing staff at Devo, who are, in my opinion, underpaid, but not undervalued.
0: Amen. Look, okay, we need to.
1: Shout out to Ms. Ross.
0: Yes. Yeah. Put a $10 million budget at Devo.
1: Yeah, Ms. Ross don't play too about her neighborhood. She called me one time. She said, David, I got these people sitting over in this lot next to me, and I don't like the way they look.
0: Period.
1: Whatever.
0: Period.
1: So I rolled by there and sat over there a couple times. She said, Dave been back.
0: I know that's right. Yes. So we do have a special guest that sat up in here. We got Miss Beverlyn. Okay. Tell us what you about to tell us, girl.
3: Good morning.
1: Good morning.
3: I'm so excited to share with you about our faith and finance workshop. So often we have people, and my everyday job is with the Wayne County Treasurer's Office, and we have people that come in, they have no idea what's happening with their property. Some people have made their transition, and their children don't know if they own the property, whose name is on it. So in order to protect your family's future with an estate plan, join us and work and learn from experienced professionals and how to ensure your home, your wills. You can do retirement planning, Lady Bird deed. They'll be talking about power of attorney. There's two types. There's a power of attorney over your estate, and there's a medical power of attorney. So DMC will be there, and they will be talking about the importance of your medical power of attorney. So if something happens to you and you're in the hospital, and they have to make decisions on to put you on life support equipment or even to do emergency surgery, and you'll already have a person designated to assist you with that. And then we'll be talking about investments, a will. We'll be talking about budget and debt planning. How many of you have overspent? Mm-hmm. And then your lights and gas are due, ready to be cut off. And so we'll help you with that debt and planning. And our guest speakers will be Ellis Liddell from Wealth Management, Attorney Walter Stargell, Deacon John Glass will talk about budget tips. And so it's really, and we'll have lunch as well, but it's going to be a great day. And so to register and for more information, you can call 313-365-2273. And I'll say that again, 313-365-2273. And where will it be? It will be at Perfecting Church. The time is from 10 to 2. And that address is 7616 Nevada, and that's in Detroit, zip code 48234. And this is our second year doing this.
0: Amazing.
3: And we had such an overwhelming response, and I take advantage of it myself, mm-hmm. because I had started my will. It's not complete, so I plan on finishing it there. And I don't even have a power of attorney, and I'm talking to you about it right now, and I don't have one. Mm-hmm. So I will be establishing my power of attorney in case anything happened to me. And the same thing, I have a daughter, so I won't have to worry about other children fighting for my daughter's property, but you still want to have a will in place, because if it goes to probate, mm-hmm. yeah. then a lot of your money you will use or will go to the probate process. So we're excited. Thank you for giving us this opportunity to talk about it. I was coming in to pass out flyers,
0: yes.
3: so I'm really glad I had an opportunity to share it with your audience,
0: yes.
3: with your listening audience, which I know is an outstanding group. group and to our fellow folks that are here every day for these wonderful croquettes and grits and a wonderful breakfast. Thank you.
0: Yes. And Miss Beverlyn is also a part of our Daybo board too, also Gerald Smith. So, and Gerald Smith is in charge of like the broadcasting and everything that we do at Daybo Detroit, our community stuff. One last event, and we're going to take our audience question when we come back. So our last event is our free marketplace, which is the last Saturday of the month, June 27th. It's from 10 a.m. to 3 p.m. It's at 16501 Wyoming, and everybody can get up to free 10 free items. That's every individual. We have food. We have, we always have free hot food in between 12 and 2. We have food people can get. We have clothes. We have household items. And we have new and gently used things. We don't put out nothing raggedy, okay? And that's thanks to Roz. So we appreciate you. You are now listening to the Wake Up Call. Please join us right here. Our live audience is always all the way live. And we will be right back.
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0: It's Mesa Live. 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

0: It's Mesa Live. 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
4: 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Mm-hmm.

0: The Wake Up Call with Horace Sheffield and friends. You see, it is just friends. It's me, David, and Ed Collins, and me and Chantel Watkins, you know, your fave. So, Ed, it is the summertime, and you are no longer in the barbecue business, but that does not mean that your business is not barbecuing, okay? So what are you going to be cooking up this summer?
1: Oh, that was nice, Chantel.
2: I did some ribs that was fall off the bone for Memorial Day.
0: Okay.
2: And all I can say is I might be old, but I ain't lost my touch.
0: I know that's right.
1: So tell us, how do you smoke them slow, or how do you cook them?
2: Well, these I did slow. Mm-hmm. You know, and the smoking process, that all adds to the taste. People don't understand how much different ribs will taste. Now, the materials that you use to grill with, if you use charcoal or if you use wood, will contribute to the taste also. Mm-hmm. But I'm going to suggest to everybody out here, do not use liquid charcoal lighter. That affects the taste of your meat. Mm-hmm. And it'll give a funky taste if you do use it. Mm-hmm. Now, what you can do is go someplace, some of these major hardware stores and whatnot, I won't call any names, but you can get wax charcoal lighters. They're little cubes that you light. And it will not affect the taste of your meat.
1: Mm. Or you could just use some gas.
2: No.
0: Do not encourage these. They've gotten a lot of good information, okay? Don't give them no bad.
1: No, when I haven't grilled in a while, but when I did, I used to use the flavored wood.
2: Yeah.
1: And just take your time. You know, you can't rush. If you want your ribs to really be good, you know, I used to start like 3-4 o'clock in the morning or whatever, but I haven't done it in a while.
0: Mm.
1: Got lazy. And then where I live now, you can't have open flame anyway. You gotta use gas.
0: That's
1: HOA.
2: No. You might as well go in the house and cook it on your stove. For real.
0: Yeah.
1: Right.
0: Yeah, definitely. What are y'all other summer plans? David, what do you got planned for the
1: summer?
0: Man,
1: let me tell you, this summer is power-packed. My son is getting married.
0: Woo! I know that's right.
1: June 26th. Mm-hmm. Yesterday, we celebrated my granddaughter's 16th, sweet 16 birthday down at the Bridge Center, which is wonderful. Next week, on the 18th, I won't be at the thing. I'll be honored as one of the Men of Excellence for Michigan Chronicle.
0: I know that's right. Congratulations.
1: So I got that. And then on the 20th of June is my anniversary, my 34th anniversary.
0: Yes.
1: June 20th. So it's really busy this summer. And then work wise, we've started, if I can plug this, Gerald, Wayne County Sheriff's Office has started open up our application process. We had like almost a 15-20 year worth of overtime. Now we've like plus five, so we open up our recruiting process, so 150 positions are available. So we're pushing that. I'll be going up to Flint today to try to recruit, and also I'll be at the Kennedy Center after I leave here to support an event there. But we're in the community as well, and then also too, we are in the here at Daybo, making sure that, again, a quality of life for the constituents that we serve. We are a service, community service organization, heavy on the service here, so we're excited about the things that we got going on here at Daybo.
2: So you know one thing we did not mention?
1: What's that?
2: And that is, you know, there are a lot of kids that family-wise or for whatever reason are unable to go to college.
0: Mm-hmm.
2: And there are programs that are available through Daybo, through like heating and cooling,
0: mm-hmm,
2: plumbing, electricians, the trades.
0: Yep.
2: And last time I counted and or looked, I had to deal with an electrician. We're talking about $125 an hour.
1: Just to come out first.
2: Yeah, yep. Just to come out.
1: Yep.
2: So everybody wants a job where you rest and dress. But $125 an hour gets you a whole lot of soap.
1: Yes, sir.
2: So you can still dress and be well paid.
0: We do have an audience comment or a question. Yeah. What's going on, Mike?
3: Oh, yeah. So I just was wanting to know. I asked you kind of. Mm-hmm. I wanted to be a basketball coach for the Mary Sheffield thing that she's doing. I think that's so powerful that she having something for the people to do, or to midnight for the grown people from 18 to 26.
0: It's to 30 now. Yeah, oh, she extended it to 18 to 30. So Mary Sheffield has the program, for anybody who doesn't know, Midnight Basketball, and it starts today. The first games are today from 18 to 30. I know that applications are closed now. That is what I do know, but I know that if you go to the City of Detroit's website, that you can find out the information about all the games. And I think it's something that they're potentially want to run throughout the year. So there'll be another opportunity to be a coach for the teams, too.
4: Okay.
2: Well, yeah. I'm going to say this to you, Mike. They may not be taking applications for coaches, but you can always tie on as an assistant coach and get to learn somebody's program and whatnot, and be still be a part of the program in itself.
3: And when is the first game? You say today. Do you know where?
0: You got to go to the website, the City of Detroit website.
3: Because they like
0: the
3: all over the city.
0: Yeah.
2: Volunteers are always needed. You know, back when I played.

0: basketball, we had one coach. And if you were lucky, you had one coach and an assistant.
1: Yeah.
2: And back to what you said, Eric, my mother actually hooked my brother up with that program, and now he's an engineer, and he making big, big money. He came in here with roses to my mother before she knows she passed away.
0: This
2: showed that he was appreciated. Mm-hmm. He just came home from prison, came home from prison, and now he ain't bought a house. He ain't got almost a mansion, and not a mansion, but
0: no, he got a baby mansion.
2: Yeah, he got a good. He doing really, really good. I'm so proud of him.
1: Thank you, Mike.
2: All right,
1: appreciate you.
2: Hold on, David hooked my daughter up. She's a sheriff. She's 20 years old. Now she's going to be the big time sheriff.
1: Yes, we appreciate you.
3: Yeah, again,
1: and the world is small. I graduated high school with one of Mike's daughters, too. So the world is real, real small. I know that's right. So we are still, you guys are still listening to the Wake Up Call. Yes, and it is Chantel Watkins, David Felton, and Ed Collins. Now, Ed, we're about to bring on somebody who is known just very well around Daybo, probably around the city, everything. Stay focused is one of his taglines. Hallelujah Man himself. You need to put on them headphones, okay? We got the Hallelujah Man. Show that do-rag off, okay? He got all his chains on. If you ever see him, he is a very monochrome person, always wearing whatever color he is. That's the only color he's wearing. And we have Mr. Cedric Tooks.
4: Good morning, Deacon Cedric Tooks. First of all, good morning to all our listeners. Good morning to family Adibo. I am just glad to be here. I am glad to be in the building and looking at our beloved audience. But the number one thing is we want to let the community, not just the city, but the community know how Deebo has did everything to uplift the community, especially our youth right now. We're dealing with them, and they're going through all kinds of situations. But what I came up with a $30 to $40 million proposal. Can you hear me?
1: Just speak right into the mic.
4: Oh, yeah. I came up with a $30 to $40 million proposal for the youth. And what it would be, it would aid and assist with youth jobs. Because I remember when I was coming up in the 70s and the 80s and the 90s, we had after school jobs. We had summer jobs, something to do. So this is something I'm working on with our beloved mayor. But I want to get back to what we do here at Deebo and the love we have for the community, the love we have for people in general that we do here at the center. We do at Deebo. We are Shantae.
1: You keep calling us Deebo, okay? We not coming and stealing nobody chains.
4: Okay, Deebo. magnificent Deebo. But what we do here is so and the love that we have for the community. I want you to, if you're listening, call a friend up right now. Call somebody up, and I want them to really listen to the morals and values that we have here and the love we have for the community and what we're doing. I want to, I'm a representative for a group called Integrate 3103. It's a support group for returning citizens. And I want all y'all out there, if you have family members, if they're coming home from prison or women, men, have them get with me. My name is Deacon Cedric Tooks. I'm going to give you my phone number and my address to our location. We have meetings every Tuesday from 6 to 8 o'clock. And what we do at these meetings is real talk, real support, and real growth. So what we want to do when men and women come back into the society, we want to help them with jobs, resources, and housing so that they won't be, disbobulated in the community. So I'm just glad to be here. And I don't, any questions, I got the answers right here.
1: Give your phone number and the address.
4: Okay. First of all, I want to give you my phone number. 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You can call me for counseling. You can call me for information. 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I'll be there. Deacon Cedric Tooks. But I want to emphasize.
3: Phone number again.
4: Area code 313-815-2658.
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3: Horatio Williams.
4: Horatio Williams, he's one of the magnificent ones. I mean, he embraces me just like...
1: But let's take a step back, Cedric, because you're telling us about the amazing work that you've done.

0: but you have a very interesting and compelling story. So can you share with our audience what really brought you over here today, Bo? And, you know, we know that you are a returning citizen. So can you share with us your story?
1: Yeah, just a little history. First of all, I did 47 years for something I didn't do. But while I was in prison for 17 years, I wasn't doing nothing. But a light bulb moment hit me. Jesus came into my life. And I studied Afro-American history. I studied Detroit. I studied the Sheffield family. I studied civil rights. I studied everything. And I seen what the people was doing. But when I came home, it was something that's gravitating me towards the Sheffield family, because they was doing everything that I dreamed to do. So here it is today, a year and a half, almost a year and a month, I'm doing everything that I said I was going to do. But the 47 years being locked up, I'm just so happy to be here, to be in the presence of leaders like my beloved mentor, Bishop Sheffield. You know, I love him. I love his family.
0: Amazing.
1: Amen. And his beloved daughter and his children. And I just love people that I'm around. You know, they treat me like, they don't treat me like nothing. They treat me like a human being. You know what I'm saying? And my ideals, my goals, and things in nature is just happening. I'm just glad.
0: Well, thank you. Well, I'm going to let you finish this point because we do got to get to our next guest. So okay. Go ahead, Cedric.
1: I want to emphasize my beloved brother Charles Lewis has a book out, and I want everybody to go get it. It's called Diary of an Innocent Man. His name is Charles Lewis. I want you to go out and get that book and share it with your children. Share with, but we don't want no one going to prison.
0: Amen.
1: You know what I'm saying? That go for girls. That go for young men, especially our youth. Once again, I want to emphasize on that. The book is called Diary of an Innocent Man by Charles Lewis.
0: All right. Thank you so much, Deacon Tooks. Everybody, put your hands together for this man. He has an amazing story, and he shares. And to do 47 years and to come out, and the first thing that you want to do is help the community that may have even turned his back on you, is some amazing work. So we appreciate Deacon Tooks so much. Now, we have a special guest coming right in. She is the Detroit Boss Lady, the founder of Boss Gang Management. We have Anastasia J. How are you doing today?
2: I'm great. How are you guys?
0: Awesome. We're going to have you move right into the mic. So, can you tell us exactly who you look? Okay, you look like a boss in that picture, girl. I know that's right. And you got the B for boss on your chest. So, tell us about the Detroit Boss Lady and how you got started in the entertainment industry.
2: Yes, yeah, so over a decade ago, since 2011, I was the founder of Boss Gang Management, Fam Life Publishing, and I also own a modeling agency. But for Boss Gang Management, it originally started in Seattle, Washington, when I was serving in the U.S. Army, and I brought it back here to Michigan for our struggling entertainers as well. So,
0: David?
3: All right, so tell us about how you came to work with some of your clients, and you customized their career paths. I understand there's not a cookie-cutter approach toward all the clients. You have an individual approach toward it.
2: Yes.
3: And the paths in the entertainment business. So how did you just start with that?
2: I think that from my work in Seattle, Washington, it ended up traveling over to Michigan, and my name got here before I got here. So when I came back home from, again, like I said, serving in the U.S. Army, my name was pretty much that is the person that to get some help from in the industry. And I've always done great work, so I guess that's what took me this far. So.
0: That's amazing. Ed?
4: Just curious about your life in Seattle, Washington.
2: Yeah.
4: Because that's Bigfoot country. No, I've been to Seattle, and a lot of fishermen and whatnot are in Seattle.
2: Oh, yeah.
4: So, but are you originally a Detroit native, and you were stationed out there, and then you came back home?
2: Yes.
4: Okay, well, we're definitely glad to have you back, no doubt about it. And if you're into entertainment and whatnot, this is the place to be. I'm going to be honest with you.
2: Yes, especially right now.
4: There are a lot of talented people here that have never been recognized.
2: Yes, sir. Yeah.
4: So how do you go about put talent put in front of you. You know, do they come audition? Are there talent shows? Things of that nature, because we are having a talent show here next week.
2: Oh, great.
4: So you might want to attend because you never know.
2: Yeah.
4: You'd be surprised at where talent can be found.
2: Mm-hmm.
4: You know, a lot of talent is in church. We don't recognize it, but it's there.
2: That's where it started for us, yeah.
0: Mm-hmm. Yeah.
4: So, but you covered a lot of fields in within the entertainment because you have modeling and things like that too. Mm-hmm. So if someone really wants to get into the field and have not a clue, how could they get in contact with you?
2: It's through a consultation. So you will directly communicate with me through social media platforms, and then we'll set you up with a consultation. So I have about 5 other managers under me as well, so uh-huh. It won't necessarily always be me,
4: yeah.
2: But there is other managers on my team that's able to, mm-hmm. to see this.
0: How do they get in contact? What's the contact information?
2: Through social media. So Instagram, you'll go to Boss Gang Management and go ahead and put your consultation in, and it's in the link right there.
0: I know that's right, girl. Mm-hmm. Make it all easy.
2: Yep.
0: So give us some examples of the types of clients you have and the successes that they've had.
2: Yes. So I have overseen, I'm not sure if we're into the rap area, I cover all areas of entertainment. I had Spakey Hayes, which is a comedian, Mama Grizzly, T Grizzly as booking agent, some BMF members. I've overseen Tony Roberts, which is a comedian, TK Kirkland. I'm international right now with the artist with name is Big Freak Boy. We're actually coming back from DR and going over to Africa really soon.
0: Wow.
2: I have overseen maybe over 120 people, so it's a lot of that was on my roster.
0: Okay, girl, so the boss is not light. Like, that's some, like, real, like, boss stuff. So you said that you were in the Army, which, you know, is very interesting. How did that experience kind of shape what you're doing now?
2: Well, me being in the Army, it shaped my community impact area for me. Like, I started realizing while being in the Army that being in Seattle that my focus was more on Michigan. So I brought a lot of my community work back as well with me. Right now, I've been a community activist 10 plus years. So that's always been embedded in me before the industry. So, yeah.
0: That's dope, David.
3: So you from Detroit?
2: Yes.
3: Where'd you go to high school?
2: Cass Tech.
4: Okay. There we go. Talk to him.
0: See, that's the Cass Tech panel over here.
2: I felt the energy. I felt that.
0: Yeah, you see, we don't have his jerseys usually hanging over there, but okay. Reverend Sheffield went to Cass Tech too.
2: Yeah.
0: And he usually has his football jersey hanging
2: Cass
0: in the corner.
2: Tech but, in the house.
0: Yeah, so that's awesome.
3: And again, it kind of speaks to the type of individuals we do have coming out of Detroit Public Schools. So you're from Detroit, you went to Cass, and then did you go to school or did you go right to the Army?
2: No, I went to school. I went to American University for business.
0: Okay.
2: And right out of, in school, then I went into the Army in the midst of that.
3: Wow.
2: Yeah.
3: And what was it that, is that a plan or did it happen?
2: Got to focus. I just had a straight plan.
3: Cash, you knew you were going to go to college, then go to the armed services.
2: Yes.
3: Okay.
2: Yes.
3: And then start Boss Gang Management.
2: Yes. I'm really still supposed to be in the Army while this is happening, but I got out.
3: Yeah. Okay.
0: Yeah. Okay.
2: Mm-hmm.
0: Wow.
3: All right. That's what's up. So, ladies and gentlemen, this is an example of stick-to-itiveness making a plan and overcoming. And she's from Detroit. So if you're a young person, this is the true teen takeover right here. Take over your life. Be intentional about your plans and things of that nature. And with that being said, what advice would you give to young people right now who are trying to find their way and making plans who don't think that it's possible? And I often say one major thing that young people are missing in some areas is hope.
2: Mm-hmm.
3: And so they feel like they're in a hopeless situation. How, if you could talk to them, what would you say?
2: I would say don't give up. Whatever it is that you want to do, just do it. Be very determined in what you want to do. I woke up at 8 years old and wanted to be a manager, and at this age that I am, mm-hmm. I am.
5: Period.
2: About five different careers under me right now. Mm-hmm. So keep going. Nobody can stop you but you.
0: Mm-hmm. What is one of the things, like you said, you've managed all different types of talents over, you said over 120 different types of clients at any given time. What has been like an experience for you that was like a learning curve during that time?
2: How to deal with people's backgrounds. A lot of us managers, we handle it from a head-on, from a career perspective of things, but not really realizing my client might have some legal issues, or we might have this going on in the family, or some things like that. So it gets more personal than you expect it to be, and you have to be ready for those things too.
0: Mm-hmm. What's gotten you ready for it?
2: Experience. Mm-hmm. So mm-hmm. just experience of it all. So just be ready for it all, and be prepared.
4: Mm-hmm. Have you ever thought of being a mentor?
2: Yes, I actually am. Yes.
4: Okay, because, you know, we always have room for mentors here at Daybo. Mm-hmm.
2: Okay.
4: You know, we do have a youth program going on, mm-hmm. and whatnot. And, you know, some of us older young people might want to learn about the entertainment business also.
2: Yeah.
4: So, you know, there's always a way to fit what you're doing and what somebody else is doing, and come to something that's beneficial to both.
2: Well, yeah, there's a lot of areas of sectors that I can actually teach or let those shadow me, from being a law student as well. Okay,
0: period.
2: So I am a law student as well. I'm also into real estate. I just bought my old elementary building or school.
0: Wow. Yes. Amazing. Clap it up for her, y'all. That's amazing. She yeah. said boss moves only.
2: Only. And also structure other businesses. So not just music or entertainment, but if I walk into your business and I feel like, hey, you need some help, let's work on getting you some help. Okay. So
4: yeah, you know, a lot of people we're in business but don't understand how business should work efficiently.
2: That's right.
4: So, you know, we all could use a little help in whatever our endeavors are in life.
2: Yeah. Mm-hmm. Yep.
4: But if we, as Detroiters, and I'm speaking to Detroiters, are more in tune with what our community is doing, we will be better ever overall.
2: That's right.
4: And the whole purpose is for Detroit to be the place to be. That's it.
0: Amen.
4: You want to be in the promised land? Make Detroit that.
0: That's right. David?
6: That's right. Again, we were talking about how you identify clients and how they can get in touch with you in the process. So when you set up an appointment or a consultation, what approach do you take toward that particular client, and then what's the follow-up?
2: Well, we'll have about a 45-minute conversation about their career and what they're looking to get out of their career and where we're at and what we can do. Number-wise, all that goes into that conversation as well, how long, what inspires them, and what we can do to fit to see if we are a good fit for them. Mm-hmm. Okay. So after that, we give our clients a little homework, okay? It takes about 2 weeks to get that homework back to over to me to make sure that you are ready for what we have to offer, because it's boots on the ground after that.
0: Mm-hmm.
2: And then after you give me your homework back, if you are able to do these things, then we'll go ahead and put you in a full representation contract.
6: And so even with that, we know time is your most valuable resource. How often do you have situations where you have to tell a client, you know, I don't think this is a good fit?
2: A lot.
6: More often.
2: Yes. Yeah. A lot. Especially just walking up to me, that's going to be a no.
6: Yeah. Right.
2: Mm-hmm. But there is times where, unfortunately, the artist may have the heart but not the push or
6: the bandwidth.
2: Yeah.
6: And so even like, so initially I come to you, I'm all geeked and all that stuff, and I say, you know, I'm ready and the stage is go ahead and make it do what it do, and you can tell based on that conversation initially, no, it's not a good fit, or do you wait till they come back with the homework?
2: No. So
0: but I'm not even giving you homework.
2: No, we're gonna know off the bill, okay? It's a lot of people that talk a good talk, okay, because they're happy for the opportunity, but it is a lot of work. So you have to be able to do it.
3: And the reason I ask is because in terms of preparing for the opportunity, I asked you before, what would you say to young people? You tell them to keep going, do their dream. Mm-hmm. And I think, too, preparation is key to a person being successful in the beginning or establishing a process.
2: Yeah.
3: Now, a lot of times they think that it's just going to, the door's going to open, everything is going to happen.
2: Exactly.
3: But what happens is me actually entering into a contract or having you is the beginning of the process of success. And I believe having those types of conversations so people understand it's not a, you know, one hit or quit or anything like that.
2: That's right.
3: But being able to tell them, okay, listen, Ed, I know you want to be a rapper, and Ed Lover is a nice name, but right now you're not really looking for 70-year-olds. You understand what I mean? But let them down slow, but you know, let's try to do something else.
5: I got a rap. I'm just not a rapper.
3: I got you.
5: Okay, now, having been part of the entertainment business, because I was a part of Rick Tick Records and a part of the Motown family.
2: Okay.
5: So, but a lot of people who believe they can sing don't understand how much hard work goes into preparation to be able to perform. So when you talk about homework, they don't understand. So how do you make somebody understand how much real work is involved? You know, because there's sessions in the morning, afternoon, and evening.
2: Uh-huh.
5: And then after that, after the shows, you might end up at a little club doing a jam session with musicians from different groups.
2: Mm-hmm.
5: So
0: we do only have 1 minute left, okay. So we want to make sure that you give us your contact information again, so people can not only get in contact with you, but girl, I followed you because I want to know what y'all got going on over there and who you representing.
2: Okay, thank you. Mm-hmm. Yes, you can find me at on Instagram at Boss Gang Management. That is Boss Gang _ abbreviated Management, as well as official Detroit's Boss Lady on all platforms, Facebook, TikTok. My link is also in the bio for any necessary things that's needed. If you need help with orchestrating a show or bringing someone into Detroit, I'm here to help.
0: I know that's right. And that 6-13 look good on you, girl. I know that's right. Okay. So you guys are listening to the Wake Up Call. It is Chantel Watkins, and we'll be back with our last guest.
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0: Yo, what's up, guys? It's your girl, Randy Rosario, comedian and TV host. I get my Saturday wake-up call with my guy, Reverend Forrest Sheffield. Think about it. Good day.
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0: Hey, what's up, y'all? It's your man Mike Epps, and I get my Saturday morning wake-up call from Reverend Sheffield. 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

0: Let the truth be told.
1: I know that's right. Okay, our next guest is already bopping to the music. All right, you guys are listening to the Wake Up Call. My name is Chantel Watkins, and we also have David Felton and Ed Collins. And now we have a very special guest, which I've had the pleasure to see sing at New Destiny. And he has a great project that just dropped. It is also the first project for the Gospel Workshop Project, and it's his latest release. He will be there. We got to listen to some. This is Christian gospel powerhouse vocalist Kanan James Hill. How you doing today?
2: I'm doing great. How about yourself?
1: I'm doing good. It's so good to have you back on.
2: Yes, it's so good to be here.
1: Yes, it's good to have you back on the show. And I'm going to let David go ahead and kick this off for us.
3: The good Reverend Hill. How are you, sir?
2: I'm doing great, man. How about yourself?
3: Good, man of God. Listen, I had the opportunity to listen to the single, and it is very, very well produced. Content is great. And what I'm fascinated by is your maturity, not just as it relates to your voice and the singing and your singing, but even these lyrics. A lot of lyrics can be juvenile by adults, but when you sing with compassion, you sing with experience, and you sing with sensitivity, which is something that we definitely need in gospel music. So tell us about your background, and we know that you were one of the top 10 American Idol finalists. But again, tell us about your background and your love and your unwavering compromise. You won't compromise your gospel heritage. You stick to what it is that you know, what God has blessed you with.
2: Yes, sir. Well, as you all know, as you said, American Idol top 10 contestant. My background would be, I fell in love with music around the age of 5. When I heard my grandfather walking around the house singing a song that he would always sing. And one day it really just connected with me and really started ministering to me. He was singing this song. I love you. I love you. I love you, Lord, today.
3: Yes, sir.
2: Because you care for me in such a special way. Yeah, that is why I praise you. And so I'm listening. I'm like, I said, I want to do something like that. And so, you know, I tried, as we do when we're first learning something. I was like, no, we might need to work on that a little bit. But I kept working on it, and eventually I got to where I am today. And so I really thank God for my grandfather pouring into my life and making that mark for me, and also so many greats in the gospel industry, such as Vanessa Bell Armstrong, the legendary Clark sisters, the late Reverend Daryl Coley, Reverend James Moore. There's so many who have helped me to become who I am today with the sound of their gift and instrument the Lord gave them with their voice. And man, it's just been it's been a lot going through. You know, after American Idol, I was like, Lord, what am I to do now? And everybody was like, make an album. So I'm like, Lord, now you have to help me out with this, because, you know, it's fun and it's great, but it costs.
3: Yes,
2: glory to God. So I'm like, who gonna help me to get this song done? And the Lord brought some people my way that was able to help me and guide me through some things to be able to have the album that we have today. So I thank God for them. I thank God for Clyde, I believe his name is Clyde Harris, for giving me the songs that he gave me, some of the songs he gave me, and Alvin.

0: Williams for helping me with the song as well, and my manager Tyra Thomas for connecting me with these amazing people who helped me to make the album that I made.
1: Well, I'm gonna say this: I love gospel music. I wouldn't call myself an aficionado, but you named Daryl Coley, James Moore, Vanessa Bell.
0: Yes, sir.
1: Those are some cold people to have as models. And I'm gonna tell you, the production of it, of this single, it's cold. It's cold blooded. Mm-hmm. I'm talking like Fred Hammond, Israel Houghton, Aaron, all of. I mean, that's the vibe I'm feeling. Absolutely.
0: Thank you. I appreciate that.
1: The good work. We're praying for you, Ed.
2: Yes. And you spoke of your grandfather being an influence in your singing, but
0: yes,
2: beyond
0: sir.
2: Your grandfather, relate to us your church experience, because that's where your roots are, really. So,
0: yes, sir.
2: Did you participate in the choir? And hearing your voice, I know they put you in front and lead on a whole lot of songs.
3: Yes.
2: So I'll kind of give us a little bit of that background.
0: Yes, sir. So with church, they had me in everything. I was in the children's choir. They had me doing solos. Sometimes I found myself on the drum somehow, helping the church out. I believe Karen Clark Shear said it in this way. I had to wear many hats in the church. In the church, and we're also Church of God in Christ, Miracles of Blessings, Church of God in Christ. And I really, everything in my life has had music around it in some way, anyhow. My family, my whole family is musical. If not one person sings, somebody does something with an instrument, or they have the what's the word I want to use? Yearning or earning for wanting to be able to sing. Mm-hmm. I hope I used the right word. And so I've just always had music around me. But closer, it was with my grandfather and also my great-grandmother. My great-grandmother, oh my gosh. Thank God for her. She recently left us. She was 97 years old. And she was a singing, powerful, praying woman of God. I'm talking about one of those mothers that, you know, it didn't take much and the Holy Ghost just came in the room and she just called on Jesus and you just felt him literally come on in the room.
1: Yes, sir.
2: And not to cut you off, I'm gonna mess with you. So how many how often did you sit in that kitchen when she was on that cast iron skillet?
0: And man, I wish I could have been around for it. I was a little late. I'm one of the younger great grandchilds.
2: Okay, she stopped cooking by that time.
0: Mm-hmm. Yes, sir. But oh,
2: but
0: if
2: you
0: I
2: heard
0: been
2: some
0: around.
2: Stories, didn't you?
0: Yes, sir. I heard all about it. Great grandmama could throw down in that kitchen.
3: I know that's right. So you've also, being on American Idol, you got some amazing opportunities to hear from really established artists. And Lionel Richie said that there's something special about Kanan. His voice carries honesty. What do you think about that comment?
0: My mind is still blown by that comment today. And I thank God for it, because something that I don't want to do, excuse me, is to sing about anything and not really believe what I'm singing or to have experienced it in some way, what I'm singing to someone. Because if you're just singing from an empty place and you really don't know what you're talking about, what can you give them? Because you're not really, there's no hope or there's no connection to what you're trying to feed to them. So what are you giving them? Nothing. So I want to be able to connect with whatever I'm giving the people in some type of way. For example, I Need Your Glory. I believe that song really connected with the people because, truth be told, with everything that's going on in the world, everything that's going on in people's families, or maybe their finances, or maybe they just need a breakthrough in their life, we all truly need the glory of God. There's not a day that we don't need him. We need him each and every day, today, tomorrow, and forevermore.
3: Amen. Thank you.
2: Well, you know what? And I'm a true believer of this. You can't understand the blues if you've not lived it.
3: Amen.
0: Yes,
2: so,
0: sir.
2: The same thing should, it does apply to your religious experience. And that's why I want to kind of touch on that.
0: Yes, sir.
2: What other influences did you have musically wise? Were there any rhythm and blues singers?
0: Oh, yes, sir. We have, let's see, we're going to start with some of the greats, because I listen to a lot of the older R&B or jazz, you know, gospel singers. I'd have to say Whitney Houston. You have Luther Vandross. You have right now someone I'm always listening to who's amazing, in jazz, Samira Joy. I think it's Elizabeth Fitzgerald. Did I say that right?
1: Ella Fitzgerald.
0: I'm sorry. Yes. Lord have mercy. They ain't gonna let me let that one go because that's a legend.
1: And I think it speaks to, I mean, even this interview so far, your wealth of knowledge, your commitment to not only the spiritual component, but the actual information and the legacy of music. Just tell everybody how old you are.
0: I'm 18.
3: You're what?
0: 18 years old.
3: You, oh my goodness. So, my mind is blown. I didn't think you was like my age. I knew 18.
1: So let me say this. I had the pleasure of meeting him face to face, being in his environment when he was here, I think it was last year.
3: Mm-hmm.
1: This
0: young
1: man,
0: sir, I believe so.
1: Made me feel like I was like he was my elder.
3: 18.
1: Listen, all my kids, Gerald, are older than him, and my grandbaby is just 2 years younger than him.
3: Mm-hmm.
1: But he carries himself with such a distinguished and respectful, and most importantly, he is humble. The humility, Ed, is phenomenal.
3: Yeah. Yes. Well, we will be back to talk more with this 18-year-old elder.
2: You're old,
3: in a
2: Chantel.
3: Moment.
2: You're old, Chantel.
3: Right. I'm almost twice your age. Literally, I'll be twice your age in a couple months. So it is great to keep talking to you. We will be back on with Kayden James Hill, our 18-year-old elder.
2: Your old woman, you.
3: Please listen to the commercials. All of our sponsors on break. 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

0: Hey, what's up, y'all? It's your man Mike Epps, and I get my Saturday morning wake-up call from Reverend Sheffield. 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
4: Good morning. We are here with our 18-year-old elder. Someone, you've accomplished a lot already. You know, I was already impressed, but to find out that you are freshly a legal adult is amazing. So you have released this. I love the song. He Will Be There. I have Spotify. I put it on my Sunday church playlist. Tell us a little bit about this song, and then you know I'm going to ask you to sing a little bit of it, too. We want to hear that. Okay. So tell us about the song and give us a little bit of it.
5: Well, this song here, I actually really do thank God for this song because I didn't recognize what God had me making it for before I got to where I am today, and not knowing that it would be released at the time it was released. When we released the song, He'll Be There, we went through a hard, hard time with the loss of my great-grandmother, and we really needed some strength and some encouragement to know that God would be there through the things that we did not expect, through the things that we expected, and he will just continue to be there no matter what. And so, you know, listening to the lyrics of the song, when you call upon the Lord, he will answer. And when you call upon the Lord, he'll be there. It's helping me to go through what I'm going through in my life and in my time right now, because I need the encouragement. I need the uplifting mm-hmm. from even myself, yes. Which is hilarious. Sometimes you think about it. God will use you to minister to yourself sometimes, that God will be there. And so it's really been healing for me and my family. And they've been giving me the reports back about it. They're like, you know, we've been listening to your album, but boy, that he'll be there. It's somebody that he'll be there. And, I think also what I love about it even the more is there's scripture to back it up. I think that's what I love more about this album, is that there is actual scripture to back up these songs.
4: Okay, well, give us a little bit of this single, which it's available on all streaming platforms. You got Spotify, you got Apple Music, whatever you got. You can also look it up on YouTube. You got to listen to him. So go ahead and give us a little taste.
5: Let's see.

0: college season. Right. I couldn't do it like I wanted.
1: So listen, that's right.
2: Hey y'all, that's no stems, no background. No computer, no studio.
1: No AI.
2: That. That's what you call flat foot sang it.
1: Sang it.
3: Well, you know all what? Right. You're displaying quite a bit of range. Now, I'm going to suggest you listen to artists that you didn't mention, and that's Al Jarreau.
2: Oh, okay, Al Jarreau.
3: Because, you know, when you have skills, and a lot of singers are one or two scales at most.
2: Listen to Ed. Talk about scales.
1: Okay.
3: But when I told you I was in the music business, man, part of it. You got to display that talent also. You know what I mean? Find different songs you can sing in different ranges.
2: Yeah.
3: So, you know, expose the public to your abilities. Because, see, I heard it just then. But you don't really have it on display because I'm just saying that not to pigeonhole yourself. You know, that range, take advantage of it because everybody doesn't have it.
2: Yeah, and keep studying.
0: Yes, sir.
3: Right.
2: If I could say that, okay, I used to roadie for commission, so I've been around with everybody. Fred, my people. And I know that the Lord has his hand on you.
3: Exactly. Exactly.
2: Everybody,
0: Lord, give it God.
2: And that you're 18 years old. And I love the fact that your mom is there to advocate for you. I'm sure she's interceding on your behalf and all that. But again,
0: yes, sir.
2: Take your time and watch the people that are around you. And I believe that you are going to be successful. So again, we're talking with Kanan James Hill, the 18-year-old elder. So we gave y'all that.
1: Yeah.
2: We gave y'all you the 18-year-old elder. And we want you again to tell us about the worship project. Tell us where we can find it. And then, too, if you got booking information, you know,
1: yes.
2: I want you to get that information because we definitely got to get you back here to share the good news and to because we want to say we were there 20 years from now. We're going to say we were there in the beginning when he started.
0: Yes, sir.
2: And we want to be a part of this great ministry and this great experience and journey that you're on. So tell us about the worship project. Tell us about how we can give us your booking information. I don't know if you got a website yet, if you're on Instagram, whatever platforms we can, so these folks can hear about you and support you.
0: All right. Yes, sir. Well, about the project, we have, everyone knows, you know, he'll be there. You have one of my other favorites, Amazing. And then you also have Encourage. There's a winner in me. Oh, God, I've been needing that as well. So that's been ministering to me, winner in me. Bless Your Name. Now, that one, I really love that song. It gives me a John B. Key type of, you know, old school gospel vibe to it. Am I missing one? I think that's it.
2: And that tells your age right there when you call John P. Key old school. That's hilarious.
0: Because he's still doing what he's doing.
2: Yeah, I'm just saying, but old school to me would be like Thomas Dorsey or James
0: Cleveland.
2: Yes,
0: Wheeler. Sir, you're right.
2: That's fine. John P. has been a good name for about 40 years. So, yeah, he's been around. So, that is old school. All right, so tell us how we can book you. If you have Instagram, if you have Facebook.
1: Yep.
0: Okay, yes, sir. Oh, and one thing only. I'm sorry. I knew I was missing one other song. But you can book me on I have a link on all of my platforms that brings you to my booking information. Also, my website, which shows some of my merch that we're working on. We have some shirts and some other things we're getting ready to work on as well. And then we also have my music and my bio on all of my platforms. You can follow me on Instagram at Kanan Sings. And my TikTok is the same thing at Kanan Sings. And my Facebook is Kanan James Hill. And that's all of my platforms that you can follow me on. And the music is on all digital platforms, Apple Music, Spotify, Pandora, YouTube, YouTube Music, wherever you want to go to find it, it's everywhere.
1: Yes, you have such an inspiring story, you know, being on American Idol so young, really dealing with the pressures of competition, now releasing such a wonderful project. And we only have a couple of minutes left. So what is some word you said you need the inspiration to sometimes? And when you're singing to yourself. What's some words of encouragement you can give to anybody right now about keeping that journey going?
0: Yes, I would have to say to stay at the feet of God.
1: Amen.
0: Stay at the feet of God in each and everything you do. Stay at his feet and make sure that you're always seeing him first in everything you do. Don't ever go before God in anything, because you're always going to need God right there to let you know, all right, you don't need to go here. Or hold on, let's pause right here for a second, because you want to go here, but there's something that's coming that I got to stop you from going into. So I need you to just wait on me for a minute. So I would have to say, be also, as the Bible would say, have an ear to hear what the Spirit of the Lord is saying, because God is always speaking, but we're always sometimes not listening. You got to make sure you stand close to the voice of God.
1: Yes. So it's so wonderful talking to you. It was so wonderful hearing from you. And you guys, you heard him sing today, but that doesn't mean that's the end of it, because you can take his music right on home. We all be on that phone. You got that little speaker, that Beats pill that you paid for. Make sure you bump this, and we listen to Gospel in the Morning on Sundays, okay? You have been here with the Wake Up Call. We've had a phenomenal guest with Kanan James Hill. He is a bright, shining star, and to have accomplished so much already at 18, we love to be at the beginning of your journey, because we know you're going to continue to go so far. We've had Victoria Camille, we've had the Boss Lady herself, and we've also had Harrison Shelby, Mr. Community, talking about everything. This has been such a positive, wonderful, and welcoming show. My name is Chantel Watkins. We've had David Felton, we've had Ed Collins, and end the show, I just want you to give us a little riff real quick. Give us a little riff to end out our show.
2: Say whatever you want to say.
1: Ooh, period. You gave me goosebumps. I know that's right. Y'all who are listening to the Wake Up Call, and we love and appreciate you, and Ed.
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1: With SRN News, I'm Bob Agnew in Washington. AI giant Anthropic said on Friday it's taken its latest artificial intelligence models, Fable 5 and Mythos 5, offline. That's meant to comply with a directive coming from the Trump administration to prevent their use by foreign nationals. The Government Accountability Office says improper payments keep climbing. The GAO estimates $186 billion in improper payments in fiscal 2025. That's up $24 billion compared to the previous year. Total errors nearing $3 trillion since the year 2003. The Trump administration taking steps to help American families know what they're spending when they go to the hospital. It's warning more than 500 hospitals to disclose basic cost information, saying hidden pricing drives up the prices for American families. You'll find more on these stories at srnnews.com.
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2: This afternoon will bring mostly sunny skies along with breezy conditions and warm temperatures, reaching a high of 87. Tonight, expect partly cloudy skies with the possibility of a stray thunderstorm developing late with a low of 66. 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
4: Hi, I'm John Sorensen, president of Evangelism Explosion International, and you're listening to Share Life Today. In his famous Sermon on the Mount, Jesus said, "Blessed are those who are persecuted because of righteousness, for theirs is the kingdom of heaven. Blessed are you when people insult you, persecute you, and falsely say all kinds of evil against you because of me. Rejoice and be glad, because great is your reward in heaven." You know, persecution can be a difficult topic to talk about, and yet, if we're followers of Christ, Jesus himself said that we will face it, but it won't be in vain. Christ promises that when we share in his sufferings by facing insults and false accusations, that there is a reward. Now, when I read this, I'm encouraged that, firstly, I am not in this alone. Jesus has experienced the very same rejection. And secondly, there's no reason to be scared to share my faith, because even if it ends in persecution, my Savior says rejoice. So let's take heart and share. For more, visit sharelife.today.
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8: Hello, everyone. This is William Malcolm. You are listening to the William Malcolm Morning Show, so you know the rules. Turn down that turkey bacon. Get the grits off the stove. It's about to be a hot show. I'm excited. I'm going to, this is one of the first I will be doing signature talks. And this is the first of many today. So I wanted to say good morning and welcome to the brand new chapter of the William Malcolm Morning Show. Family, you all know for the past 14 years, I've had the privilege of sitting behind this microphone and bring, I think it's more than 14 years. It might be 15 or 16 years. I gotta check the ribbon on that. But for the past 14 to 16 years, I've been behind this microphone and I've been bringing you conversation with amazing guests. They've been entrepreneurs, pastors, athletes, community leaders, business owners, authors, mentors, basically any person that makes a difference in our communities. That is not going to change, but something new is being added. Today marks the launch of William Malcolm Signature Talks. So I know you're probably saying, okay, what is this? What is that about? But so I'm about to tell you, just calm down a little bit. Hold your horses. Once a month, I will step behind this microphone without a guest and spend time talking directly to you about topics that impact all of us. Topics like purpose, relationships, success, failures. And that's one of the things I want to talk about, family. If you are on any social media, I don't care if you're on LinkedIn, you're on Facebook, you're on TikTok, whatever it is, people don't post failures. So what happens is if you're out there, someone like me, maybe it's you too, where you are trying to build, struggling, family relationships, mental health, whatever it is, you think that you're failing because we are not authentically sharing failures anymore as a culture. We're only sharing successes, and most of the time, those are manufactured successes. Trust me. We'll be talking about discipline, forgiveness, something that I really need to learn about, and growth. And because this show is in itself changing, I thought there was no better topic for our very first signature talk than change. And we're not talking about the change in your pocket. We're talking about changing. Because honestly, I've been thinking about this transition for a long time. I've been thinking about adding video coming soon. I'm adding video. This new system that my station has me set up on, we'll have edit video now. I knew I should have had video. How can you see this handsome face, these amazing suits, my amazing guests, if there's no video? Okay. I've been thinking about expanding platforms. This new platform that I have, not only will you hear me on FM 101.7 and AM 1500 every week, Saturday, 10 a.m. Sunday, the encore from 1 to 2 p.m., but you'll also be seeing us on platforms. You'll see us on Google. You'll see us on, YouTube, you'll see us on Instagram, you'll see this, and you'll get tired of seeing me. I can tell you. Creating more content, building a larger audience, creating something bigger than the Saturday morning show. Later on, I may be tweaking the name a little bit. That's coming. I knew it was the right move. I knew it would help more people. I knew I could make more opportunities, and yet I delayed. I punted. I procrastinated. Not because it wasn't a good idea, but not because I didn't believe in it, but because even good change creates discomfort. And that's just one thing we're going to get into today. And if someone who talks about growth can hesitate, all these people I've had on here for years, mentoring, my mentor program, the Dream Kings Leadership Program, impacting over 8,000 students and plus today, multiple schools. But even if, you know, someone who's doing all of this, multiple businesses, maybe you're wrestling with the same thing similar right now. Maybe you're thinking about, if you're like me, do I want to put more jelly on my biscuits? Do I want to get a little more ketchup for my potato cakes? But we're procrastinating. You may be procrastinating about something else. So the first segment, as you know, we expanded. They gave me an hour, family. The first segment is everybody wants change until change shows up. So everybody wants change until change arrives. People say, I want a better job. I want a better relationship. I want more peace. I want more health. Here's one. I want more money. I want to start a business. I want to write a book. I want to go back to school. I want to reinvent myself. Then change arrives and suddenly I'm still researching. I'm still preparing. I'm still thinking. And if you, family, some of, you know, this is faith talk, we'll say, I'm waiting to hear from God. I'm waiting on that word from God. Well, listen, God, if you're like me, he talks to you every single day. He tells you what you need to do. And oftentimes, without work, he's not going to get involved without you taking the first step. And family, that's what it's about. We have to take the first step. So I'm no more waiting for the right time. I'm almost ready. So something I've discovered something. You want to know what it is? People don't hate change. People hate uncertainty. I know I do, because uncertainty means we don't know how the story ends. And most people would rather watch a movie they've already seen than walk into a future they haven't. Let me say that again. Most people would rather walk into a movie they already seen without walking into a future that they haven't. That's why some folks have watched The Five Heartbeats 187 times. Or if you're like me, Malcolm X, it's more than I can remember, because I know how it ends. Even though I don't like the ending, because Brother Malcolm is killed at the end of the movie, I always stop right there. But life doesn't come with spoilers. Another one I have for you. I know people who've been planning to join a gym so long, they should receive an honorary doctorate in exercise science. They own every workout outfit, every supplement, every protein shake, every fitness tracker, and yet they still have not gone. Some people have been planning to start a business so long that they now have a business plan for the business. Let me say that again. Some people have been planning to start a business so long, they now have a business plan for the business, but they're not planning, they're not doing the business. So if you're like me, you're probably saying, all right, William, you have my attention and you're probably happy I'm back. And let me just get into that. So I switched over to this new platform about a month and a half ago, but now this is my first show because I've been procrastinating. Simple Software, my producer extraordinaire, Eric Thomas, ET, runs us out of our Chicago office station. Very brilliant guy, set me up with this platform. William is going to do this. He's been telling me about this for over a year, family, and I'm just not doing it. So why do we procrastinate? Sometimes procrastination isn't laziness. I can honestly say for myself, I'm not a lazy person. Sometimes procrastination is fear disguised as planning. Fear is disguised as preparation. Fear is disguised as research. Fear is disguised as getting ready. Because preparation feels productive. Have you ever known people who are the most busiest and you look and you say, but what have you done? They have schedules, they got books, they got phones, all these things, but they're not executing. You know what I mean? They have all that, but they feel productive. Research feels productive. I am a researcher. When I got to ChatGPTs, AI, all of those things, now I will say this, your boy is deadly with AI. I use it to help my planning. I use it in my businesses. I use it to make impactful mentoring things. It's only going to be as good as the person doing it. So I'm going to say this. If you're not on top of things, your AI is not going to be on top of things. It's not going to do your prompts. But I'm a researcher. Planning feels productive, but eventually planning becomes hiding. You are literally hiding behind your phone, hiding behind your computer, hiding behind all these things. I remember when I was building the William Malcolm brand. At the time, this was in 2012 or something like that. I would go to the library every day and I would just plan and research. I got ready to get my samples, to get my suits. Then I built my website. And as my wife would say, I will pull the trigger and just do something, because I know that I have to break that. So I want to ask my listeners, this is listener reflection time. I want you to ask yourself, what have I been putting off? What vision? What dream? What conversation? What apology? Maybe you got to apologize to uncle because he came over on Thanksgiving and said something and you popped off, but you know you was wrong. You need to call uncle up and apologize. That degree you want. You've been saying you want to finish your degree for years. You're still talking about your time on college, and that was 20 years ago, your degree. Maybe it's a health journey, you know. A lot of people, New Year's Eve, I'm an active person, to go to the gym 5 days a week. Unfortunately, when New Year's comes around, everyone runs and gets into the gym. And we see folks like that, and they don't come back. So it's a business, a decision. I want you to ask yourself, what am I avoiding? What have I been saying one day, quote unquote, about? The biggest enemy, family, the biggest enemy of your future isn't failure. It is sometimes it's delay. Let me say that again. The biggest enemy of your future isn't always failure. Sometimes it's delay. So we get in these waiting rooms. Have you ever been to a doctor and many people spend years in what I like to call the waiting room of life, waiting to start, waiting to begin, waiting to feel ready, waiting to feel confident. Get your chest up, waiting to have enough money. Let me tell you something, family. Money will come. It's something about starting something about taking a first step. The resources will come. You plan, you do the best you can, then you got to launch. Waiting to have enough time. That's just ridiculous. Waiting to have enough time. I'm waiting on time. Waiting, waiting, waiting. Then one day you realize, like I did today, let me record this first segment I've been putting off for a month and a half, waiting to realize they spent 10 years waiting for permission nobody was ever going to give them. Last thing I'm going to leave before we wrap up this segment. At some point, you got to stop asking Google and you start asking yourself. You see what I'm saying, family? All right. This is William Malcolm, William Malcolm Morning Show. I will see you on the other side of this break. I'm happy to be back.
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8: 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Encore show. Sunday, when you're getting out of service with your Sunday dress on, the Sunday shoes on, I'm on at 1 p.m., family. 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You can listen to me anywhere. This is Detroit market. So you can listen to me pretty much all of Southeast Michigan, parts of Canada if you got a nice antenna. Also, you can tune in anywhere online. And as I mentioned, these now will be turned into podcasts. You will see the videos. You're going to see me, whether you like it or not. You're going to see my guests coming in. You're going to see us on social media. You're going to see us on Facebook. We're going to have a YouTube channel. We're going to do things where we're going to do pops-ups at people. You're going to see me out in these streets. I'm getting my chest up, family, because I am conquering what I'm talking about. It took me a month and a half just once I got the platform, but my engineer, ET extraordinaire, best engineer I've ever had, family, over. I'm telling you, hands down, best engineer I've had in the 15, 16 years I've been doing the show, hands down. Man, he deserves a raise. Tell him, ET, William said you get a raise. Faith Talk, FM 101.5, AM 1500. So what I'm getting right getting now is the cost of staying the same. There's a cost, family. Everything has a cost, whether it's monetary, time, relationships, everything has a cost associated to it. There's a cost to staying the same. So I'll use myself. Let me just kind of get into this. We spend so much time talking about what change costs. We rarely discuss what staying the same costs. So let me just do a little story, man. Everybody got, you know, let's say an uncle earlier. We got an uncle. We got somebody that is still stuck 20 years in the past, still talking about those things. They have still talking about the glory days. They have stayed in the past. Excuse me. I'm getting choked up thinking about it. There's a cost to staying the same. For me, I knew I should have elevated this radio show a long time ago. It was just, I just was like, I'm busy. I'm doing this. I got this done, blah, blah, blah, blah, blah. But there was a cost to that. There was a cost associated with that. I didn't get out there. But I'm also going to have a little grace on myself too. That's the one thing we all need is grace. But there is a cost to staying the same. So I want you to ask yourself, self, what is staying the same costing me right now? What is staying the same costing me right now? Because staying the same isn't free. Bad habits cost. If you know you need to, if you know you went to the, so let's talk about the doctor. First, talk about the doctor. If you have gone to the doctor, which many people don't even go, they will push that off. I don't want the doctor to tell me something. If it's already there, you know what I mean? Go to the doctor. But let's say you went to the doctor and you had some elevated cholesterol numbers, elevated blood pressure or something like that. They gave you the DASH diet or whatever it is. You need to get some things in line. If you don't do that, it is costing you. It is costing your body, which will cost you your quality of life, which actually then will lead to costing you financially and costing your family peace of mind because you're not addressing some things. I'm always going to talk about health and wellness, family. I will share a story about my health later as I'm a fitness advocate now. I'm looking at my counter right now. I have my protein. I have my green. I have the fruit. I've eaten my fruit, vegetables, my water. I knew I had to make some changes from years ago. Best shape of my life, family. Best shape of my life. I'm gonna pull up at AARP meeting on Swole. Put it like that. On Swole. But ask yourself, what is staying the same costing me right now? Because staying the same isn't free. Bad habits cost, poor health cost. We've talked about that. Fear costs, family. And I need to holler at my people because I'm on Faith Talk for a reason. I have been approached to take this show, other stations, I have 3 to 4 different stages of asking me. I stay on Faith Talk because of what it represents. It's faith. Faith over fear. Faith when you are fearing something, you're actually fearing something that hasn't even happened. You know, flip side, faith is you're having faith in something that hasn't even happened, but I'd rather put mine on God any day. So fear costs. Comfort costs. Comfort costs. I'm comfortable. I need to go back to, I'm comfortable where I'm at. I'm comfortable in these clothes. I'm comfortable with this group of people, even though they're not elevating me. I'm comfortable in this relationship, even though it's not edifying me. I'm comfortable not going out and getting this job, just looking something else to better myself for my financial well-being because I'm comfortable where I'm at. I can drive to work blindfolded. I can do all the tasks. I know all of everything I need to my programs. I don't want to learn anything new. I want to stay the same, but it's costing you. It's costing you not out that business you want to start. Every day, I can tell you from the thing, every day you don't execute, you're not out in the market. Someone else is out in the market. Avoidance costs. Lack of discipline costs. This is the biggest thing, family. So I'm not gonna lie to you. Okay. I'm into health and wellness, but I just had 2 peanut cookies today. I like these soft peanut cookies. I just like them. You know what I mean? But discipline, you know, that's why I stopped drinking years ago, 17 years. No, it'd be 18 years, December 24th, because I didn't have discipline in there. I didn't have the lack of discipline to have one drink, a social drinker. I don't even know how that doesn't even make sense. I can't even interpret a social drinker. So I said one day with my daughter, my 6-year-old daughter, we got up. She said, Dad, I don't want you to drink anymore. I prayed. We poured out all of my alcohol. And God willing, I was delivered from that. But that was discipline. It is discipline. I made the decision. God met me there. But the discipline has helped me to stay alcohol free coming up on 18 years. Procrastination costs, negative thinking costs. How you think is what changes how you see yourself in the world. We were made to think in fear. Back in the day, if you believe in evolution, it was put into the cavemen that they had to fear the dinosaurs, you know, so to keep fear is embedded in you to keep you alive. Negative thoughts are embedded to you. You receive negative thoughts. That's why you can go a whole day with everybody telling you, you got to fly fit. But that one person that says, I don't like it. I'm going to share a quick story. I went on Fox 2 on March 13th to debut the new William Malcolm Detroit collection. And the videos have gone viral. And, you know, I'm sitting here reading the comments, right? So all of these great comments, but it was like two people. The one person said she didn't like one of the ties that I put on the guy. It was like an old school type of tie. And she said he didn't like it. I had to talk myself out of that because I'm like, okay, she's entitled to her opinion. But I was focused on the one negative thing. So negative thinking costs. I made the decision that it's not going to. And here's the thing, family. I don't ask people for opinions. I may ask my wife sometimes, but I've got to the point where I don't ask people's opinions because guess what? They're going to give it to you. And oftentimes they don't know what God placed in you. They don't know what you are called to do. So if you tell someone, I am going to build the first school and outer space for young people so that they can see the star, that they can be in the stars, not just shoot for them. Someone who doesn't have that are going to say, you know, that they're going to give you every reason why you can't. I know people who will say, I can't afford a gym membership, but they spend $15 a day at Starbucks. The math ain't mathing. The math's not mathing. Growth and comfort don't live in the same house. Eventually, one of them has to move out. Like that son or daughter that's 25 years old and needs to move out. Eventually, they got to go. Every meaningful thing in your life required change. Merit required change. For your boy, it sure did. Fatherhood required change. The Green Jeans Leadership Program that I started required change. The William Malcolm Lux Collection required change. So much so that I changed the name to just William Malcolm now. I own the rights to my own name. Thank you very much. The radio required change. Business requires change. Here's the thing, family. Everyone, if you're like me, I am an Android user. I will say this, but everyone has a phone. Phones are on this Android that I have. I forget which one it is, but it is on. They keep trying to get me a new one. It's on, let's say, version 55, right? They didn't wait until they got the technology for 55. They started at 1 and they keep upgrading. What makes us think that we don't need to upgrade in our life? Everything, your car you drive, every year it's a new model. They're coming out with something new. So businesses require change. If they require change, you should upgrade yourself as well. Leadership requires change. Speaking requires change. Nothing meaningful arrives without growth. We are in Detroit. We've just, coming out of this little drought we had. Glad we got this rain. God gave it to us all at once. But the grass needs the rain to grow. So that is change. Change is everywhere in the world. We have to change. Here's the thing. The four fears of change, and I may have to take this into the third segment. Fear number one, what if I fail? Everybody asked that. Almost no one asked, what if I succeed? What if the business works? What if the relationship heals? What if the opportunity changes your life and someone else's life? Fear number two. What would people think? Here's the thing. Shout out to Pastor Larry Jordan over Family Victory Fellowship in Southfield. He would always say, when you deliver to people, I pray your prayer should be delivered to people. Don't worry about what people think. Do it anyway. That's why I don't ask people's opinions. One of the biggest dream killers in, thinking about what people think is one of the biggest dream killers in existence. Funny thing, people who aren't thinking about us nearly as much as we think about us as we are. So most people aren't thinking about us as nearly as much as we think they are. They're not tripping on you. You think you put a post up and you go back and change it and take it down. Am I just talking about myself? Because you think somebody may not get it. People are not tripping on you like that. You know what I mean? Your looks. You look at yourself all the time, examining flaws and everything else. Someone else is spending time looking at your face and examining everything like that. They're busy worried about themselves. Fear number two, am I too late? When you're 20, I'm too young. When you're 30, I'm too busy. When you're 40, I have too many responsibilities. When you're in my age bracket, when you're 50, I'm too old. No, you're not. When I'm 60, I miss my chance. The excuses change, the fear remains. I'll say that again. The excuses changes, the fear remains. That's not a word, but we're going to take a quick break. We'll be right back.
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5: I left off before we went to break on Fear, and I was on Fear number 3. Fear number 4, I don't know enough. Good! Nobody starts fully prepared. Stop thinking you have to have everything mapped out. Stop thinking you have to have everything planned. Now, I'm not going to say you put out something sloppy. That's not what you do. What I don't like is when someone builds a website or they have a website for their business and you ask them for it and they say, well, you go on there, I'm working on it. You know, do it the best you can knowing. Family, I just rebuilt the Dream Kings Leadership Program website. Check it out. Drop me an email. Let me know what you think. But it is the www.thedreamkings.org. I just rebuilt it. I spent 36 hours rebuilding it. As I was doing it, I was mad at myself because I'm like, you know better. You should have updated this, but I was doing other things. I don't even know. It probably was a procrastination. I wasn't fearing it, but I just didn't put the time into it. Now I'm very proud of it. Please check it out. Send me an email. Once you do, I'd love to hear what you think. But yes, no one knows enough. You're like, I used the analogy about the cars and the phones evolving. You will evolve. No one starts fully prepared. Nobody. Except, you know, I could say except that God started prepared, but even he had days and he rested. The successful people simply started before they felt ready. Let me say that again. The successful people simply started before they felt ready. 5 years from now, you'll be either glad you started today or wishing you had. I'd rather be on the one on the front end. All right. So we're going to transition now into our topic for our third segment. We're going to talk about change in the middle of chaos. One of the biggest lies we tell ourselves is when things settle down, I'll start. When things settle down, I'm going to focus on myself. When things settle down, I'll pursue my dreams. I'm trying to get the different voices. I might be corny, but when things settle down, I'll pursue my dreams. Life never settles down. Now more than ever, family, life is robust. I recently took a vacation and for the first time, I turned off notifications on my phone and it felt weird for the first, I was on 2 week vacation. It felt weird for the first couple of days. Like I just felt like I wasn't, you know, I couldn't see my emails. Couldn't see every notification, but I had to do it. But I was just saying that we take life everywhere we go. You know, folks on social media and everything, life never settles. Life simply changes assignments. Life simply changes assignments. Life has never sent me an email saying, congratulations, William. You have now 6 uninterrupted months of working on yourself. That has never happened. You're never going to get the time to fully just sit and speak and work on yourself. You're working. You have obligations. You have families. So you have to know that it's never going to settle down and life has its assignments. My own life. I'm going to talk about my life for a minute. Married, beautiful wife, Tiffany, love her to death. Family, my beautiful 2 daughters and intelligent. My wife told me don't just say beautiful all the time. So, and I got to say this, intelligent, smart. Diligent, loyal, every adjective my daughters are. I love them to death, but they are my life. Business, the radio station, Dream Kings Leadership Program, William Malcolm Fashion Brand, my community work, speaking, responsibilities, life keeps moving, yet growth still has to happen. Action creates clarity. Most people think clarity comes first. It doesn't. It's like the thing, what do they say, the cow or the chicken comes before the eggs or whatever. Action creates clarity. Most people think clarity comes first. It does not. Usually action comes first. Then clarity follows. So using my example let's use the Dream Kings Leadership Program. I one thing I'll say, I did do that program. I didn't know what I knew I had a passion for young men. I knew I've been mentoring for years, Knight Foundation Fellow, Black Male Engagement Fellow, awarded for the work, impact and lives. But when I got ready to launch the new site, I launched the first site I did.

0: it. And then when I was working on a new one, I'm just like, man, this thing should have, you know, I should have saw this earlier. But usually, you know, that clarity followed. I knew what to do. So action creates clarity. Waiting rarely does. This radio show, I waited a month and a half to record the first show. And family, I'm proud. I'm actually recording this show in my house. I used to have to drive to the station. Eric Thomas, my producer extraordinaire, said, William, this will change your life. It'll change your life for your guests. I still waited months. He told me about this thing last year. Okay. So I want to you all to reflect. I'm not the only one that's going to be reflecting. This is a two-way street. I want you to think about, what would I do if I knew I couldn't fail? What would you do if you knew you couldn't fail, family? What would you attempt if nobody criticized you? What dream have you postponed? What conversation have you avoided? We talked about UNC. I had to, you know, some of my own life that I've avoided. What would happen if I started before I felt ready? Think about that. You're going to be uncomfortable, but what would happen if you started before you felt ready? What if you made that your mantra in life? I'm going to start before I feel ready. I don't need to go and ask everybody's opinion. I don't need to, you know, I mean, I pray God, you know, obviously I pray every day, all, you know, without ceasing, but God is not going to, you know, you have to be the one that's going to take the steps. He'll meet you there. Change requires grief. This is something big, man. Change is something that no one talks about. Even positive change creates loss. So one of the biggest things for the radio show, I was like, well, you know, I got used to coming to the show. I knew we were recording in a different way, just doing the takes and things like that and putting everything later. And I was just so hung up on it. I grieve. So in a little bit, I grieve that this transition was happening, because I thought that I'm not bringing guests to the station and not going to see the radio station and blah, blah, blah, blah, blah. So I was grieving that in my brain. I don't know why, but I was. Even positive change creates loss. Marriage creates gain. It's also changes in freedom. I got to, you know, I love my wife. I better tell her what I'm doing or where I'm going and things of that nature. Parenthood creates gain. It also changes life forever. A promotion creates gain. It also creates pressure. I put more pressure on me than anybody ever could, because I'm going to say this first. I'm going to say it. I'm a recovering type A personality. I'm not claiming that anymore. I used to claim it. I'm not. I'm recovering because I'm not going to put that pressure. I know that I want to be successful, but I, you know, sometimes you can overdo it. A move creates opportunity. It also means leaving people behind. Family, when I gave up drinking, it'll be 18 years, December 24th. I told some of my friends who I would drink with. I told some of my fraternity brothers who I would drink with. I told people I was going to drink. They weren't in agreement of it. And I had to leave those people behind. Really haven't talked to them since. And I realized that I really just had drinking involved with them. I wished it could have changed, but you got to be ready sometimes to leave people behind. Sometimes we aren't resisting change. Sometimes we're grieving an old season. You know what I mean? I don't know about you, but I was ready to get out of winter. I was ready to have the summer, the spring here. I don't think anybody was grieving winter. Maybe somebody was who likes to ski. I don't know. I was. No one posts that part. I said this early on social media. No one says, look at me crying over this blessing. But sometimes that's exactly what's happening. We're crying over the blessing. Sometimes what feels like fear is actually grief. I said that before. Sometimes fear is actually grief. Some other things I just want to kind of talk about. You know, when we get ready to do something and you pray on it and God agrees to it, you will get revelations. You will get things that you didn't even think. Last night, I had around 2-3 in the morning. I had one of the most, I get these creative moments. I keep, if you're like me, I'll tell everyone, you know, I know phones are good and, you know, you can dictate things, but it's nothing like writing things down. I have notebooks by the side of my bed and I'll get up and go down to my office or turn my light on so I don't wake my wife, but I will write down. I had so many ideas that God gave me yesterday about my speaking career and about the radio show that, but I made a decision and I was accepting the change. And that's what we have to do. We have to get beyond the grief. You're grieving what you think you're leaving behind because you are sometimes afraid of the future. And we have to move beyond that. We have to learned that just stay in a state of doing something when not ready. I think I read this quote years ago where they said, you know, the books and things, the leap of faith, all of those type of things. I view the people that I've known, I know millionaires and I've known a couple of billionaires. And one thing that I'll say when I talk to them is that they will just say that they had an idea and they executed on it. You know, they didn't fixate on it. Of course they made mistakes. You're going to make mistakes, but they went first to market. And this is the thing. If you have an idea that can help someone or provide change in your family, and I've known a person that had an idea. It wasn't me, family. It really wasn't. But they had an idea and they didn't do it. And they waited. And then when it came out, someone else brought it to market. They were successful. And they said, I had that idea. And I didn't believe them. And they showed it. They indeed had the same thing that this person started a business on that was being very successful. And they had that idea, but they sat on it. They procrastinated. They thought it was good. They put it off the shelf. They put it back. I'm telling you right now, as you look around your house or you're looking or you're talking to yourself, take yourself off the shelf. You're not an elf on the shelf. And who made up the elf on the shelf thing? Those things are creepy during the holiday. But anyway, that's a different topic. Stop getting us off topic. But we're coming up on a break. We're coming up on segment 4. I will see you after the break.
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0: All right, family, we're in the last leg of the first of many William Malcolm Morning Show Signature Talks. As I mentioned, I will be having an exciting guest. This new change, this new platform that I'm using will allow me to have video now. I'm going to be suited and booted. 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We're going to be on locations. 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AM 1500. And we'll also be on Saturday and Sunday, but we'll be on YouTube. We'll be on social media. We'll be creating all type of content. So I'm looking for ideas, family. So send any ideas to info@William Malcolm Media Group. We may pull up at a spot near you. I love highlighting people and businesses and things and what you're doing in the community. So help me help you. I love when someone sends me an email. My last couple of guests I got because they sent me something that they were doing. But segment 4, who are you becoming? The purpose of change isn't simply to improve your circumstances. The purpose of change is to transform you. I don't know about you, but I feel transformed right now. I did my first so, and I'm gonna tell you something, family. For a long time, I've been on the radio for 16 years. I remember I did a show last year, and it was right around the time I got moved up to an hour. And I had never done a show by myself. I think I got the gift of gab, at least that's what my wife says, but I'd never done a show by myself because I was fearing it. And I did the show while I was doing it. I was overcoming my fear. So today, as I do this show, I'm overcoming the fear of my show transitioning. It's becoming bigger, but I was still stuck into the station and this new platform. But this is the way of the times. Now I can send my guests a link. They can go on with their best do a suit or whatever they want or dress or whatever. And we can have conversations and look at each other and you all will be able to see everything we're talking about. That's powerful. The purpose of change simply isn't to improve your circumstance, it is to transform you. Think who you were 5 years ago, 10 years ago. And if you're older, as old as me, 20 years ago, would today's version of you exist without change? And I'm hoping you say no. You, at 50 plus years of age, my wife always, how come you don't say your age? That's my business, right? But at 50 plus years of age, if I was still acting like I was in my 20s or 30s or even 40s, there would be a problem. I, you know what I mean? And let's be honest, family, we all know folk who are still stuck in their ways of years ago. And I don't want to be around those people. You know what I mean? I don't. Would today's version of you exist without change? And it is an absolute no. I hope you, everyone is saying, when I walk out, I still need this. Well, as I mentioned, I'm able to take from my house. So when I walk out of my office, I'm hoping I hear all these echoes of no. On Saturday and Sunday, no's. I better hear those no's, family. So I'm going to talk about myself, the many versions of William. Third person now, big time. I made him in third person. There was a young William. That young William that had the afro that went to college and was kind of militant and had that, you know, Africa taped on my floor and leading movements and things like that. That was that William. There was a William that liked to dance. I still like to dance. I can still cut up now, family. I can still do my twirl and my twin and all of that good, my spin, I should say. And I can still step, you know, fraternity and stuff like that. But that had to transform to the husband, William. I couldn't be carrying all of that, you know, with, you know, being married. I get some passes every now and again, but, you know, I'm a husband. There's a father, William. There's designer, William. There's mentor, William. There's radio host, William. There's founder, William. There's leader, William. There's speaker, William. Every version required growth. Sometimes I read all this, I'm like, man, there's a lot of Williams out here. You know what I'm saying? You might be a good or bad thing, but every version requires growth. Every version required learning. Every version required an adjustment. And that's the thing, that dirty L word, I should say, learning, and the dirty R words, read and research. Everything you need, family, to transform your life, you need access to data. You have the data. You have the data on these phones, on your laptop or tablet. When I was building the William Malcolm brand, I had to go to the library today. The phones weren't like they were. That was 2012. Things have come so far. You can reshift. You can change the course of your life, but you have to use these tools that we have to embrace yourself. I know there's all these changes where people are doing, upload your picture to get a caricature, put your face on the new trend and dance. You know, but you can also use this technology to better yourself. You can change, you can elevate yourself. So every version required learning, every version required an adjustment. I'm just going to say this, family, the William Malcolm sitting behind this microphone today is the result of thousands of changes I didn't want to make. I'll say that again. The William Malcolm sitting behind this microphone today is the result of thousands of changes I did not want to make. So let me ask yourself, I told you it's a two-way street. What chapter are you in? Are you in chapter number one? Are you starting over? Are you in chapter number three, learning? Are you in chapter number five, building? Chapter number 10, recovering? Chapter 20, reinventing yourself. The mistake people make in comparing their chapter 2 to someone else's chapter 2, 25. So I'll say that again. The mistakes people make is comparing their chapter 2 to someone else's 25. That person already started. They got in the lab. They started cooking already. You can't say, well, their business is here. They did this. They did that. No, they've already invested. That's why I'm such a proponent of reading someone's book and following someone, because for the cost of a book, which most books aren't going to be over $40, you are able to learn everything that person has gone through, and you can see how you can elevate your life. That is called investment. So what are some signs? You're probably saying, William, you've been talking. We like this signature talking all, but you've been talking all a lot. You know what I'm saying? So I'm going to give you the signs. I'm about to put you on, family. Signs you may be ready for change. You feel restless. You're restless. You're tired. You want to get out the house. This being in the house make you tired. Lounging make you tired. You're restless. You feel stuck. You feel stuck driving into this job that you don't like. You don't like the people. You don't like the work. You don't like the traffic. You don't like getting up in the morning. You feel stuck. You complain about the same thing repeatedly. I'll say it again. You complain about this. That sounds like a rhyme. You complain about the same thing repeatedly. You know there's more inside of you. God has put so much in us. There's so many talents and gifts that we have. You know what makes you happy. You know what you would be doing for free if you could do it for free. So those are gifts. Those are talents. You know what I'm saying? You admire people doing what you want to do. You're on your social media. You got all the, your whole algorithm is people talking about health, people talking about businesses, people talking about working out, people talking about mentoring, people talking about being change agents. You're surrounded by it, but you're not in it yet. Okay. You keep talking about something, but never doing it. That may be frustration. That may be your signal, a signal that your next chapter is calling your next chapter. I don't know, your lady or whatever you want to call it. Your next chapter is calling. I know people waiting on. I talked about this earlier because a lot of people say this. I mean, you know, saints, we say it. I know people waiting on the sign of God. God is probably saying, I sent you 17 signs already. I ain't got no more. So take that to the bank. You know what I'm saying? Stop saying you're waiting on the sign of God. Here in our century, 17, 18 signs already. He got a rest too. Some people don't need another motivational video. They need a calendar and a deadline. Here's the thing, family. Put your goals down in a calendar. Have that thing beeping on you. You know what I mean? You're going to keep hitting, you know, renew it every time. Have it in a calendar. Write it down. Make it plain. You have to be able to see it. Some people have spent more time preparing to start than it would have taken to actually start. You spend more time starting. Then would actually start. If you say, I'm going to start running 3Ks, 5Ks, that's 3 miles. You don't spend time planning. You could have ran about 53 mile marathons or races, not a marathon, a race. Research is wonderful, but eventually research becomes hiding. I said that earlier. I'm going to tell you a quick story. The cocoon story. Imagine a caterpillar halfway through transformation. Everything is changing. Nothing feels familiar. It's in this little cocoon. I want to be a butterfly. I don't want to be this thing no more. This little creepy thing. Nothing feels familiar. Nothing feels comfortable. If a caterpillar could talk, it might say, and I don't know how a caterpillar going to sound. I kind of think it would sound kind of high-pitched, but I don't want to do all that to you. I'll do a little bit. I don't like this. This is uncomfortable. This is taking too long. I want to go back. You'll never see the caterpillar trying to go back into the cocoon. But here's the problem. Going back is impossible for. So imagine. So we need to start thinking. Are we butterflies? Are we the caterpillar? It's not possible. The old version no longer fits. That's maybe where somebody is listening today. You've outgrown who you used to be. You haven't fully become who you want to become. You're in the middle. The uncomfortable middle. No one wants to be on the middle seat in a plane. At least I don't. Nobody wants to be in the middle of an intersection behind somebody else. At least I don't. The frustrating, miserable middle. But that's where transformation happens. The cocoon isn't punishment. The cocoon is preparation. That caterpillar is preparing to be a butterfly. We ain't going to say it's a moth. It's going to be a butterfly. It's that monarch, that beautiful winged monarch that we like to see. Maybe the thing stretching you is preparing you. Maybe that thing changing you is exactly what you prayed for. This is my final challenge for you, family. This week, I want you to identify one change you've been avoiding, not 10, not one. One! Don't be an overachiever in this. Then take a step, one phone call, one application, one workout, one conversation, one decision, one act of courage, one move toward the life you say you want. As we launch the next chapter of William Malcolm Morning Show in our first single chart, I want to leave you with this. Your next level may be hiding behind the change you've been resisting. Your future may be waiting on the other side of fear. 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And your purpose may be waiting on the other side of your next step. Until next time, keep walking in passion, purpose, and power, because your best days may be waiting on the other side. God bless.
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10: With SRN News, I'm Bob Agnew in Washington. History made yesterday on Wall Street. That's where shares of SpaceX soared 19% in their Wall Street debut. The shares opened up at $150. By the closing bell, they had gained just about $10 in that value, and it was 19% for the day. It also made Elon Musk the world's first ever trillionaire. The latest inflation numbers are concerning, but conservatives argue that President Trump's policies are holding the line despite a number of global pressures, not the least of which is the war with Iran. The consumer price index rose 4.2% in the month of May, driven largely by higher energy costs tied to the war. AI giant Anthropic says it has taken its latest artificial intelligence models, Fable 5 and Mythos 5, offline. That's meant to comply with a directive from the White House to prevent their use by foreign nationals. This is SRN News.
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11: This afternoon will bring mostly sunny skies along with breezy conditions and warm temperatures, reaching a high of 87. Tonight, expect partly cloudy skies with the possibility of a stray thunderstorm developing late with a low of 66. I'm meteorologist Jason Caterina on Faith Talk 1500 and 101.5 FM, online at faithtalkdetroit.com.
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13: 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Develop disciplines that build character. God's Word has the power, when applied by the Holy Spirit, to give that new dimension to your mind, emotions, and your will. Until I began to receive God's Word daily, I never had the willpower to get up early for a time of prayer. But God has given my will an added dimension to do what I formerly could not. In Genesis 1:6, God said, "Let there be an expanse between the waters to separate water from water." God gave planet Earth an added dimension. He can do the same for you. Do you feel confined? Like something's missing? Do you need more willpower? more joy. Listen to me. Open your heart and mind to God's Word, then ask Him to give your life an added dimension. He will. This is Ann Graham Lotz.
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22: Get you from where you are to where you ought to be. I know you made some mistakes. I know you messed up in some areas of your life, but God loves you in a ridiculous way, and He's going to get you from where you are to where you ought to be.
20: Oscar Wilde said it. God's word proves it. Every saint has a past, and every sinner has a future. If you've ever been so preoccupied with your yesterdays that you were robbing yourself of your tomorrows, then you'll want to stay with us today for Pastor Paul Shepherd's Destined for Victory message, Spiritual Quality Control. 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
22: When you owe multiplied millions of dollars, your next check is not going to cut it. You know why that servant in that parable asked for time? He asked for time so he could get a passport. That's what I believe. He wants time so he can get out of town. Get yourself a disguise, sneak out of town, start a new life somewhere else. It's a bogus request. But look at this. Jesus said, instead of giving him time, the king gave him forgiveness. Do you know that you and I are the recipients of more than time? Jesus solved our problem by giving us forgiveness. That's what the parable is all about. God has forgiven you for sins past, present, and future. Your future in Christ is secure. It's forgiven. But now the parable goes on to say, since you've been forgiven, look at the rest of the story. This man walks out of the king's palace having just been forgiven, multiplied millions of dollars, and he goes out looking for somebody who owes him, the literal translation is, a few dollars. A few dollars. The Bible says he's looking. This is unforgiveness. Looking for something. He's cruising the streets. And he sees him, pulls his car over, skirt, jumps out, runs over. Read it when you get a chance. Grabs the man by the throat. You know you've been that angry. I know you got your big Bible, but come on, be real. You've been that angry with somebody, grabbed him by the throat. He said, you owe me 20 bucks. And you've been running from me, but I got you now, and I want my money. And the guy said, okay, just give me time. Now, when this guy asked for time, that's not a bogus request. You can get $20. You can borrow somebody's lawnmower. Go around the neighborhood. Get $20. If you live in a snow area, you can borrow a shovel and get $20. Even if you're not that industrious, you can stand in front of 7-Eleven. Get $20. You can make this happen. You know what that part of the parable means? It means when people owe us, we need to juxtapose it against how much we owed God. Why should I get all bent out of shape because you did something nasty to me that did not cancel my life, that did not get me off track of what God wants to do? Watch this one. Because I'm a child of God, even when you try to harm me, the Bible says, no weapon formed against me will ever prosper. Yeah, you tried to mess up my life, but it didn't work. Yeah, you tried to destroy my reputation, but it didn't work. And some folks would say, no, they did actually do me harm. They got me kicked off a job. You got to know something. You're a citizen of the kingdom. Romans 8:28 applies to you. All things work together for good. I don't care if they got you off of one job. God's got another one in mind for you. There isn't a human being on the face of the earth that can destroy your divine purpose. God has begun a good work in you, and there's no one so powerful that they can alter God's plan for your life. God's going to get you where he wants you to be. I've told you times before, I got that revelation when I got my first car with a navigation system in it. Oh, I'm a Navi brother all the way from here on in. That was such a blessing I couldn't imagine. I got it because it was, people said, get a navigation system. I said, okay, it's cool. I didn't know the joy. I had spent years following people's bogus directions. You know how folk do. You're going to something at their house, send you these whack directions, and you're sitting in the car reading, trying to interpret their tongues and what have you. And you get tired of being lost enough. You need a change. And when I got my first car with a navigation system in it and learned how to operate it, oh, it blew my mind. The thing just said, what is your destination? And you punch it in. Here's the address I need to get to. Never been there in my life. I hope y'all know where it is. Punch it in. I'll never forget the first time I had that experience and put it in. And then it said, you know, something like start guidance or whatever. And you push that button. And it said, calculating your route. I said, thank you. And then a lady spoke to me in the car. Oh, it was wonderful. She said, proceed to the next light and turn right. I said, all right, sister. Went there, turned right. Watch this one. Watch this one. She didn't tell me anything new till I had done what she told me in the first place. I'm trying to tell you, God's not going to give you more direction until you follow him right where you are. She said, turn right. Once she saw I turned right, because, you know, it's a global positioning system, so they knew when I was going right. And then she gave me the next instruction and put you on the freeway and tell you which exit to get off and tell you where to go. Oh, it was wonderful. And then I had an even greater joy. One day I was so busy listening to my music. I had it up. Meredith was not in the car. I got two levels of music, Meredith level and my level. Hallelujah. When I'm in there by myself, all bets are off. I love music. I love to not only hear my music, I love to feel my music. And I was in there jamming, having myself a good time. And the lady would speak up, you know, over the music and tell me where to go. But at this point, I was so enjoying the music until I didn't pay attention to what she told me. And I shot past a place where she told me to make a turn. You and I have had that experience, whether we did it ourselves or whether an enemy got us off track in some way. But watch God's navigation system for your life. God's Romans 8:28 navigation system. When you go past, when you don't obey, when you're off course, God's not finished with you yet. And I realized, oh my goodness, I'm not where that lady told me. And I looked down at the screen and it said, recalculating. I looked down and the system was saying, now we told him where to go. Now, where in the world he called himself going? I know they were doing all that fussing behind the scenes. But in the midst of that, they were recalculating. And the next thing I know, she came back on and she said, turn left. In other words, we see where you are. You're not where you're supposed to be, but we can get you from where you are to where you ought to be. Oh, I feel like shouting. God can get you from where you are to where you ought to be. I know you made some mistakes. I know you messed up in some areas of your life. But God loves you in a ridiculous way. And he's going to get you from where you are to where you ought to be. And I want to tell you that we can't afford to be worldly. We've got too much of a calling on our lives. God's got too much he wants to do through you. He's got big plans for your life. And when we are worldly, we're missing out on God's best. You got to understand, when you let the devil talk you in to having worldly values, you're missing God's best. Now, the enemy has a way of flipping it. He has a way of making you think that his plan is the best. And he'd been doing that for a long time. He started that back in the garden. God had told Adam and Eve, have the run of the garden. Enjoy yourself. I've provided so much for you. He said, now here's a tree, the tree of the knowledge of good and evil in the midst of the garden. I want you to leave this one alone. So what does Satan do? Satan comes along and gets them to ignore all of God's provision and blessings and to focus on what God said to leave alone.
2: And if you would pay attention, you'll see that the enemy's doing the same thing in your life. There's so much God's blessed you with. He's blessed you with salvation and life and joy and peace. The ability to eat the fruit of the Spirit and cultivate it in your life. The ability to live a purpose-driven life and bless others. He's given you the ability to prosper, work hard. He'll bless the work of your hands. So much God has blessed you to do. But no, the devil's got you looking at something God said to leave alone. And he talked to Eve and said, let's talk about this tree that God is keeping you from. See, you don't want to serve a God who's trying to hold you back, who won't let you do what you want to do. You don't want to serve a restrictive God. In fact, the reason why he wants to keep you from this tree is because he knows that the day you eat of it, you will become like him. You will have knowledge and power and sovereignty. Satan is a liar. And Eve saw the appeal. Worldliness has a lot to do with us following things that have appeal but don't have divine purpose. And Eve saw the appeal, saw that the fruit was good. We call it an apple. The Bible didn't call it an apple. Said fruit. We don't know what was on the tree, but whatever it was, it looked good. And Eve said, I think I want some. And she ate it. And then the Bible says, and she took it and gave to her husband who was with her. I don't believe in beating up on Eve, because Eve had a silent husband standing right there who should have interceded, who should have said, no, baby, this is not God's plan. Let's go another way.
20: 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Now, attention all men, God has called you to be the spiritual leader in your home. And in case you've forgotten, God doesn't call the qualified, he qualifies the called. 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
2: I'm calling some men to stop being in the spiritual background and get in the foreground and let God use you in your family. Calling some men out of the lazy chair. Let any old devil walk up in your house and do whatever they want. And you just hear the doorbell ringing. Go on, get that baby. And she at the door. Honey, it's the devil. Go on, let him in, whatever it is. Right. Oh, look at Kobe. Lord have mercy. Watching sports in instead of interceding and making sure that the enemy doesn't have an inroad in your house. There's a time for everything, but there's a time for you to bear down. That was the time Adam's macho should have kicked in. That's the time Adam should have stepped up. You know, brothers, we had that little macho thing that kicks in. Make sure it kicks in at the right time. You see the enemy trying to make mockery of your family? That's the time to jump up in there. When he saw Eve being enticed by the enemy, he should have stepped up and said, hey, wait. I got this, baby. You just hold on. To take that strong arm and just gently guide her behind you. I'm standing between you and the devil. I got this. Now look here, main thing you got to say, I'm your man. What up? Do we have a problem here? Is there a failure to communicate? Do we need to step outside? What exactly is the problem? See, if Adam had done that, Eve, you know, sisters or something, they like all, they sing all these independent songs, but when they see a man step up and be a man of God, they step up and see a man be a man for God. I don't care how independent they are, and all singing Destiny Child and all that stuff. When they see a brother step up and handle his spiritual business, She be back there behind you smirking. Look at him. Let me tell you something. It's about fulfilling divine purpose. Paul said, no need of dividing over preachers, because all of our goal is to make sure that God is fulfilling his purpose through us. Yes. I want to let you know, God wants to fulfill his purpose in your life. You can't afford to be worldly. And then he wraps up the passage by saying that God is at work in us. He said, I built a foundation. When he came and established a church in Corinth, he likened it to laying a foundation of Jesus Christ in that city. He said, I laid the foundation, and now others are coming and building on the foundation. But watch this. He says, but you got to be mindful of what materials you use when you build. Some folk aren't fulfilling God's task and purpose. They're doing what's easy. They're doing what's convenient rather than what's right. He said, that's like building with poor quality material. You ever seen a cheaply built house? You ever driven in a cheaply built car? A lemon? Come on. There's a difference between quality and lack of quality. And as it is in the natural, so it is in the spiritual. God wants you to have a quality control to your walk with God. And the reason why is, he says in this passage, because one day it's going to be tested by God's fire of judgment. On that great day, everything we did in our lives is going to be put through the fire of God's judgment. And he says, you want to have built your life on God's purpose. Your foundation is Jesus Christ. The things you're doing are in God's order, so that you're building with quality spiritual material. He said, because when it gets tested by the fire, everything that is solid will remain. Everything that was cheap will be burned up. And that's why I want to tell you, that's why God's letting you go through some of what you're going through now. Because he is producing spiritual quality control. He wants you to see now what's going on in your life. So he'll let you go through certain trials to show you what you're made of. You ever say, God, why are you putting me through this? He's not doing it to destroy you. He's doing it to evaluate you. So that you can see, my life is not yet in order. I can't handle certain things that God wants me to handle. I can't take criticism yet. I can't deal with the enemy yet. I've got to learn how to be the person God wants me to be. See, we're the bless me generation, but I've told you before, God wants to do more than bless you. He wants to build quality into your life. And so you're just not going to be blessed. I know you're picking out all the blessing scriptures in the Bible, but you can't skip over the ones that talk about the trying of your faith. God is trying the faith of his people. He will test you. He won't just bless you. He'll put you in the furnace first. And you want to be blessed, but God said, I'm going to do something else. And God will make sure that you are boiled, broiled, fried, stewed, roasted, baked, burned, barbecued, blackened, sauteed, and smoked. God will take you through the furnace. He will cause some things to happen in your life where you say, God, are you finished yet? He'll say, no, not yet. I'm still doing something. Because he wants to get you just right so he can serve you up to the world. So that when you go on your job, you have anointing with you. You have the power of one who has been tried in the fire. You don't get shaken by this little baby stuff. You don't deal in petty details because you're spiritually mature. God can give you a tough task and you'll get it done. Spiritual quality control. I want to let you know, God is trying to raise the level of our walk with him. So that we don't practice things like division. We don't deal in things that are not God's purpose for us. We don't get sidetracked by the enemy's little sideshows. We stay the course and say, God, not my will, but thine be done. I only want what you want for me. I don't want a relationship you don't want for me, Lord. Did y'all hear that? I don't want a relationship you don't want for me, Lord. I don't care how good they look. If it's not you, I don't want it. Oh yes, my flesh is attracted. There's appeal, but I can resist it in Jesus' name because I know that I only want what God wants for me. God will make you like Joseph. Potiphar's wife round there trying to get his attention. You know that woman was fine. You know men of power have always had those pretty trophy wives on their arm. Sister Potiphar was bad. And young Joseph was single. He was a slave. He had been betrayed by his family. He's in a foreign country. The stage is set for him to fall into temptation. But he knew that he was a young man of purpose. He knew that this is no time for me to fall for the devil's tricks because God is taking me somewhere. And he told that woman when she said, come on, go to bed with me. He said, I can't do it. My God is watching me. Your husband might not catch us, but God is watching me every day. And I want to be in the position where he, when he's ready, when he has tried me, I want to come forth as gold.
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1: The angels in heaven rejoice when one person gets saved. 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
2: Dr. Tony Evans says not only are angels real, they're rooting for us.
1: Satan is trying to keep the unsaved unsaved. God is trying to snatch the unsaved from being unsaved into being saved. Every time God snatches somebody out of hell, the angels go crazy.
2: This is The Alternative Broadcast, featuring the timeless biblical teachings from the archives of Dr. Tony Evans. Most people picture angels the way movies and television portray them, but the Bible paints a very different picture. Today, we'll begin an intriguing series where Dr. Evans explores who these heavenly beings really are and the powerful role they play in God's activity around us. Let's join him.
1: We're going to be studying the subject of angels. I'm calling it angels, good, bad, and ugly. The good angels are the elect angels. The bad angels are the fallen angels or demonic angels. And the ugly angel is Satan. I want to say seven things about angels. Number one, angels are created beings. Colossians chapter 1 introduces us to this issue of the createdness of angels. We find in verse 16, for by him, by Christ, all things were created, both in heaven and on earth, visible and invisible. There we have our two worlds, the world that you can see visible, the world you cannot see invisible. Both were created by the same person, Jesus Christ, in heaven and on earth. So visible is earth, invisible are the heavens, whether thrones or dominions or rulers or authorities, all things were created by him and for him. That's very important. He says the invisible realm, this angelic realm made up of these rulers and authorities and powers, were created by Christ for Christ. Now, that's very important because that means Christ should be on the front of Time magazine, not angels. They were not created as an end in themselves, nor as an order in themselves. They were created for God's divine purposes. In fact, Colossians chapter 2:18 says, one extreme regarding angels you ought to always avoid, because see, after this series ends, many of you are going to start running into angels. Okay, I'm going to tell you now. By the time we're finished, many of you will see things you've never seen before, experience

being inflated without cause by his fleshly mind. In other words, people can misuse something that's true about God for their own purposes. And if this angelic realm becomes clearer to you and you begin to see it at work, the temptation may be to worship the created angel rather than the creator of angels. And so he says, let's don't overdo it, but he doesn't want you to miss it either, that there is a realm out there that you need to be familiar with. The second thing we want to look at is that angels are spiritual beings. Hebrews chapter 1, verse 14. Are they not all ministering, here's the word, spirits, sent out to render service for the sake of those who will inherit salvation? We are not to look for them in terms of simply physical frames. That is, you're not supposed to see them. You're not supposed to be able to touch them. You're not supposed to be able to grab them. Why? Because they're not flesh and blood. They are spirits. They are immaterial beings. Even though angels are immaterial, non-physical beings, they can and do on occasion become visible beings in order to carry out specific, sovereignly directed, supernatural activity on the earth. Look at Hebrews chapter 13, verse 2. Do not neglect to show hospitality to strangers, for by this some have entertained angels without knowing it. Now, this is very important, because sometimes on occasion, when God wants to accomplish a certain thing, he will direct one of his invisible spirits to become visible in the life of a believer in order to accomplish some divinely ordained timetable for doing God's will. Angels are created beings. Angels are spiritual beings. Also, thirdly, angels are personal beings. When I say that they are personal, that means they have personhood. And in order to have personhood, you have to have three things: emotion, intellect, and will. So even though angels are invisible, and even though they are spiritual, they are still persons. 1 Peter 1:12 says that they desire to look into the salvation that Christians experience. They want to understand better what redemption is all about. Why? Because there is no redemption for angels. Secondly of all, you recall Luke chapter 15, verse 10. It says the angels in heaven rejoice when one person gets saved. So angels know how to party. They have a good old time when there's salvation. Now, I'll give you a sneak preview. Why are angels so excited when one person gets saved? I'll tell you why. Because that means there's one more victory for God in the angelic conflict. Satan is trying to keep the unsaved unsaved. God is trying to snatch the unsaved from being unsaved into being saved. Every time God snatches somebody out of hell into heaven, the angels go crazy. And the angels are going crazy because there's been another victory in the battle for the souls of men, which is part of the bigger issue we're discussing. What? The angelic conflict. Fourthly, angels are an innumerable host of beings. In other words, there's a bunch of them. Okay? Daniel chapter 7, verse 10. A river of fire was flowing and coming out from before God, him. Thousands upon thousands were attending him. And myriads upon myriads were standing before him. The court sat and the books were opened. You got 100 million angels attending to God. Whenever we come into the presence of God, we are joining angels already there. Okay? So whenever you worship, you are never worshiping alone. So they are created beings. They are spiritual beings. They are personal beings. There is an innumerable host of them. And their description is quite glorious. They are glorious beings. Look at Daniel chapter 10, verse 5 and 6. Daniel said, I lifted up my eyes and looked. And behold, there was a certain man dressed in linen, whose waist was girded with a belt.

0: of pure gold. This body, his body was like beryl. His face had the appearance of lightning. His eyes were like flaming torches. His arms and feet like the gleam of polished bronze. And the sounds of his words like the sound of a tumult. Now I, Daniel, alone saw the vision. While the men who were with me did not see the vision, nevertheless, a great dread fell on them and they ran away to hide themselves. When an angel does show up, and when you do get to see him, it's going to be more than your eyes can handle. So these beings are glorious beings, are magnificent beings, specimens, but that's what got the devil in trouble. Devil got in trouble because he was too pretty. That's right. That's what the Bible said. This devil looked at the mirror on the wall. Who is the fairest of us all? And he said to himself, you bad boy. The Bible said God made him so beautiful, so magnificent, so gorgeous. It got to his head. Now let's get to number six. They are also functional beings. They have a job. In fact, they have basically three jobs. I'll give you number one. The first job, as we've already said, is the worship of God. Okay? One of the first jobs that angels do is they praise God. Psalm 148, verse 2. They praise God. Worship him. Adore him. Adorn him all day long. Okay? That's one thing. Second thing that they do, Psalm 103. Let's read verses 19 and following. The Lord hath established his throne in the heavens, and his sovereignty rules over all. Bless the Lord, you his angels. So that's worship. Mighty in strength, who performs his word. Obey the voice of his word. Bless the Lord, all ye his host. You who serve him, doing his will. The second thing that angels do is execute the program of God. But then the job that you and I probably are most interested in, Hebrews 1:14 says this. Are they not all ministering spirits sent out to render service for the sake of those who will inherit salvation? Now, if you are here today and you are saved, you have one or more angels. If you are here and you are not saved, there is absolutely no biblical indication you have any angel to count on. Because chapter 1 verse 14 says that the ministering spirits or angels are sent out for the sake of those who will inherit salvation. So they're only available to people who are saved or to people who will be saved. They're not available to the general public. All right? Now, that's the problem with a lot of these magazine articles and a lot of these people are seeing angels, because they're not just generally available. God is using angels for his specific kingdom purpose. And if it's not related to kingdom, he's not interested in you getting touched by an angel. Okay? He is interested in you finding the highway to heaven, though. All right? So the key then is that the angels are assigned to people by virtue of their salvation or potential salvation. All right? Acts chapter 12. Peter, as we just looked at a moment ago, is supernaturally released from prison by an angel. We saw that in verse 7. He's supernaturally released. The church has been praying for him. Peter is released from prison supernaturally. And then we come to Acts chapter 12, verse 13. He goes knocking on the door where they're having a prayer meeting for his release. And when he knocked on the door of the gate, a servant girl named Rhoda came to answer. So he knocks on the door of the prayer meeting. And when she recognized Peter's voice, because of her joy, she did not open the gate. So she's so excited, she forgets to let Peter in, okay? But ran and announced that Peter was standing in front of the gate. And they said to her, you are out of your mind. Because we prayed for him. He in jail. But she kept insisting that it was so. And they kept saying, it is his what? Angel. Angel. But Peter kept knocking. And when they opened the door, they saw it was him. And they were amazed. In other words, there was a belief in the New Testament church that believers had angels. That is, people who were assigned to them. And obviously, Peter did, because his showed up and got him out of jail.
1: Dr. Evans will return in a moment with more details on what angels are all about. First, though, what you're hearing today is part of Tony's powerful two-volume series, Angels, Good, Bad, and Ugly. In these 12 eye-opening messages, Dr. Evans answers some of the Bible's biggest questions about angels, demons, and spiritual warfare, revealing how unseen spiritual realities affect our everyday lives more than we may realize. 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In it, he explains why the struggles we face so often have spiritual roots, and how God has equipped us to stand strong in areas like fear, temptation, discouragement, conflict, and addiction. 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
0: The Bible makes it clear that you know when God has cursed a land, when its fathers are nowhere to be found.
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0: Now, angels are created beings, spiritual beings, personal beings, they're innumerable host of beings, glamorous beings, they're functional beings. Finally, just dealing with this introduction of what angels are, they are powerful beings. You don't have to turn there, but 2 Thessalonians 1:7 says, when Jesus Christ returns, he will return with his most powerful angels. When they roll the stone over the tomb, Luke chapter 24, verses 2 to 2 and 4 says that an angel just came and whisked the stone away like it was paper. It's because they were powerful beings. In fact, they control nature. Let's look at a few of those. Revelation chapter 7. After this, I saw four angels standing at the four corners of the earth, holding back the four winds of the earth so that no wind should blow on the earth or on the sea or on any tree. Now, that's deep. The angels are pictured here as holding back wind. Okay? Look at chapter 8, verse 12. And the fourth angel sounded, and a third of the sun, and a third of the moon, and a third of the stars were smitten, so that a third of them might be darkened, and the day might not shine for a third of it, and the night in the same way. These angels are stopping stars from shining, part of the sun from shining, and keeping nighttime, nighttime. You remember Daniel in the lion's den, when he was thrown in the lion's den, and the lions, as powerful as they are, could not get it within themselves to eat Daniel. Shadrach, Meshach, and Abednego in the fiery furnace. An angel showed up and they were preserved. Look at Ezekiel chapter 1, verse 4. And I looked and behold, a storm wind was coming from the north. So he sees a storm coming. A great cloud with fire flashing forth continually and a bright light around it. And in its midst, something like glowing metal in the midst of the fire. And within it, there were figures resembling four living beings. And this was their appearance. They had human form, kinda, verse 5, because each of them had four faces and four wings. So he sees these creatures that are amazing. When I was growing up in Baltimore, Maryland, every weekend I'd go visit my grandmother who lived on Fulton Avenue, and I'd turn on the television set. Because it would be on the weekends, we could watch TV on the weekends, and we'd be watching whatever the shows were. And then it would start thundering outside, pouring down rain. My grandmother would say, Tony! I say, what, my grandma? She said, turn off the television. I say, why? She said, because God's talking. Okay? I said, Grandma, God is not talking. I'm in the middle of this show. But she would come in there angry if I didn't turn it off and turn that TV off, because her argument was, when God is talking, you should pay attention. Okay? While the application wasn't fully accurate, the principle behind the statement was that the activities of nature that you look at on television, when they show the weather report and there's an earthquake here and a hurricane there and a storm brewing over there, or when you come to church on a cloudy day and on your way out there is thunder and lightning and you see these flashes of light in the sky, and today science cannot tell you what that light is. There is no scientific explanation for this electrical charge that you see shoot across the sky. All you see is a bright light. I am suggesting to you, yeah, what you're thinking is what I'm going to say, that the meteorological activities of natural law, or what people call nature, is in fact angelic activity. That when the wind blows up, that simply means the wings are flapping. That they have congregated and gathered together in such a large number and are moving at such a supersonic speed that they are creating that much turbulence in carrying out the purposes of God. You say, how do I know that? Because the Bible says that that's what they do. He says, Ezekiel says, I saw the wind, and when my eyes were open and I was able to look inside the wind, I saw angels moving there. That it is not just wind. It is not just a haphazard activity. It is functionally the activity of God's angelic host. God's activity. God doing God's thing using the normal, natural movement of nature. Turn with me to Psalm 18. We have this glorious statement of the power of angels. Verse 7. Then the earth shook and quaked, and the foundations of the mountains were trembling and were shaken because he was angry. God was angry. Smoke set up out of his nostrils, and the fire of his mouth devoured. Coals were kindled by it. He bowed the heavens also and came down with thick darkness under his feet. And he rode upon the cherub, or plural cherubim, or angelic host. He rode upon, that is, he did his activity through the use of cherubs, and flew. And he sped upon the wings of the wind. Now follow this now. God is coming down in this natural activity by riding a cherub, which is angel. While God is doing his activity through maneuvering the cherub, he sped upon the wings of the wind. So the wings of the wind connected with the cherub that God is riding on is bringing about this meteorological or natural trembling that the earth is going through. He made darkness in verse 11, his hiding place, his canopy around him, darkness of waters, thick clouds of the sky. From the brightness before him passed his thick clouds, hailstones and coals of fire. The Lord also thundered in the heavens, and the Most High uttered his voice, hailstones and coals of fire. And he set out his arrows and scattered them, and lightning flashes in abundance and rooted them. Then the channels of water appeared, and the foundations of the world were laid at thy rebuke, O Lord, at the blast of the breath of thy nostrils. Or to put it another way, when God moves in history, he does it very normally and most often through angels. That's why when you pray about the weather, you're doing the right thing. Because God's release or retraction of angels will determine what happens in the atmosphere. Now, let me say this in closing. If angels are this great and this powerful, shouldn't we go looking for them? No. What you go looking for is Jesus. That's what Hebrews says. Hebrews says these angels are bad. They're great. They're awesome. But don't go angel looking. Don't say, I'm going to find my guardian angel. He done already found you. The book of Hebrews says, but you better find Jesus. He says in chapter 1, verse 3, and he is the radiance of his glory. Jesus is the radiance of God's glory, the exact representation of his nature. He upholds all things by the word of his power. When he had made purification for sins, he sat down at the right hand of the majesty on high, having become as much better than the angels, as he has inherited a more excellent name than that. He says in verse 6, and when he had again bring home the firstborn into the world, he said, and let all the angels of God worship him. And of the angels, he said, who makes his angels winds and his ministers, what? A flame of fire or lightning. Those are what angels do. And they do that under Jesus Christ. But of the Son, he says, thy throne, O God. In other words, when God looks at angels, he say, give me a little wind here. Give me a little earthquake there. Give me a little lightning over here. But when he sees Jesus, he says, thy throne, O God. In other words, when the Father looks at the Son, they have God talk. When they look at angels, they just boss them around. To put it another way, if you know Jesus, you'll get your angel. Don't go angel looking, go Jesus looking.
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3: 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I'm going to say a little prayer. I want you to pray it after me, but you've got to mean it for yourself. Lord Jesus, I'm a sinner, and I know I need a Savior because I can't save myself. So right now, I trust you alone because you died for me and arose for me to be my sin bearer. You are now my substitute, and I'm believing you to forgive my sin and to give me eternal life. 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In Jesus' name, amen. Welcome to the family, and we'll keep ministering to you for your spiritual growth through our broadcast. 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
1: With SRN News, I'm Bob Agnew in Washington. The latest inflation numbers are concerning, but conservatives say President Trump's policies are actually holding the line despite a lot of global pressures, not the least of which is the ongoing war with Iran. Conservatives argue that despite external pressures, inflation under the president remains significantly lower than in the early Biden years, and they say that pro-growth policies are helping to offset rising gas prices and calling for further action to bring inflation back under control. The Government Accountability Office says improper payments keep climbing. The GAO estimates $186 billion in improper payments in fiscal 2025. That was up $24 billion from the year before. The administration is warning more than 500 hospitals to disclose basic cost information, saying hidden pricing drives up costs for American families. This is SRN News.
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6: 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We understand messiness and are inspired by imperfection, for through these things we learn to grow, to aspire, and to achieve greatness. We learn to thrive and we journey toward success. This is the art of family. So I welcome you to our family, the COTS family, where we create opportunities to succeed.

0: Hi, I'm Dawn Walker. I've been at COTS since May 28, 1996, so that's a little over 29 years. And I've been working with Cheryl all of those 29 years. I was blessed to be here when she was appointed CEO of COTS. So have a little question, few questions for you.
1: First, let me say, Dawn, that's a long time. Just hearing you say that year, and the fact that I came, it seems like you've been here forever with me.
0: Yeah.
1: Like, and I started in 90, September the 10th, 1990. So you came in 96. And I literally cannot remember a time when you weren't here.
0: Wow.
1: So those 6 years, it's like, are you sure you weren't here?
0: Right. Okay. So you and I have been on this journey together for over two decades.
1: Yeah.
0: When you look back, what do you think has been the biggest transformation in COTS since you first became CEO?
1: So that's a really good question, and I'm gonna tweak it a little bit because my transition when I first came to COTS, it was this movement every 4 years. So I came in 90 as the emergency shelter manager. It was the shelter director then, and then became the deputy director 4 years later, and then 4 years later became the CEO. And so I have to look at like the, not just what happened in 98 when I became the CEO, but let me just phrase that over time. Since I came to COTS, and you know that COTS, the physical plant was a very different place here at 26 Peterborough. You know, how people came into shelter was very different every morning. It was this huge, huge lineup of people out in our a lobby. And then, you know, it was almost like a lottery to be able to get to a bed for that day. And then unfortunately we had to turn away people. When I look at the transition to like where we are now and how we engage our families, it has been the fact that we made a decision to transition to really focus on families for a lot of very good reasons that I don't regret. The fact that we started to see so many families, you know, kind of returning, and not just returning, but a person would say to me, you know, I was here when I was 5 years old. I was here when I was a child with my parent. And now they're talking to me with their own family. Was really unsettling. And I really had to pay attention to that, that in fact, we successfully housed this family, this child. But what was the miss? What didn't we address that ended up, you know, to a point where this child who's now an adult is back? And that just, oh man, that it almost was painful that I just saw these stories and started hearing these stories. And so I think the biggest transition, for us was now some 10 or 12 years ago, making that transition to serving families only. And we still have, of course, some single folk in our supportive housing, but our emergency shelter is all families. It's about families only. And that has been one of the biggest pieces, but connected to that was also our passport to self-sufficiency, a model, which I still believe to this day is a tool that is transforming the lives of families. That's huge. That it's not just case management, that kind of approach where you hope that you're sending someone over to a partner organization for services and you're hoping that they get them and hoping things turn out. But like we're involved with the families through coaching, through working really beside them in a very different way around their hopes and their dreams and their goals and watching them over time. So it's not a one-off. Like we see you and then you're gone. We're literally working with families now up to 5 years and a little bit beyond for some that need that. But I think that's been the biggest transition for me since I've been here. That was a long answer, but that is my answer.
0: It was full.
2: So, Cheryl, I want to jump in here. I have a couple of questions for you. This is Rebecca, and I have been here for over 2 years. January will be year 3. And
1: I can't believe that you've been there almost 3 years.
2: I feel like I finally made it home. I'm super happy to have landed here, and nothing but the grace of God. And I am so grateful to you and to everyone on the team for being here. And as someone newer to COTS, I've been so inspired by your energy and your commitment, and just watching you day after day after day, just being able to come in with this light and with this life, and just like, well, how you continue to motivate yourself and to motivate others after 35 years of doing this kind of work.
1: Yeah. So let me just put it like this. Now, that's an interesting question. I don't find the motivation so much so that it has to be self-motivated, right? So part of my story is that I know that I was what I was created for. I'm very clear on that. I live a purpose-driven life. It is, the things that I do, not saying, you know, I'm a human being. Every now and then I make a mistake. I'm going, how did that happen? What was I thinking? But for the most part, I'm very clear that I am here, and not just here at COTS, but here on earth for the purpose of relieving suffering in the world. I am so clear about that. And so I find it very easy to kind of show up in spaces where there is great trauma, where there is some chaos going on, where people are in trouble. I find that I thrive there. And that's funny. I've always done that, even as a kid volunteering with other youth who were disenfranchised, and I just always was there. So it's not so much, and I bleed like everybody else, right? It's not that I'm inhuman, but there's this very much spiritual component to me that really drives and stirs, you know, my ability to show up, so I don't have to work at it. It's not such an effort where I gotta like get my head on straight to come to work. And I only look at it like work. It's just like it's another day at COTS, another opportunity. And the other thing for me is two words. One is fun. I believe in having fun. It should be a place where I spend a lot of time, where there is excitement. You know, I'll come in sometime and go like, where's the party? I'm not hearing the music. Let's have some fun in here. Because we are working in a space where we are holding it together for sometimes our families, right? And that in itself causes us to hold trauma. It's not like we're immune to it. Like, it's their trauma and we get to go home. We see it, we hear it, we're in it with them, and therefore it does have an effect on us. And so we have to like safeguard our hearts and ourselves, our mental selves and I do that through fun. And the other big thing for me, you all know, is rest. I believe in rest. I believe in working hard, but not to the extent that it drains and depletes me. I just don't, and that's come over time. I would not have said that in 1990 and 1998, because I was doing some crazy hours here. But over time, I've learned that approach is not healthy. And we as partners with our families have to be healthy for them. And we have to be healthy for our own communities. And so that approach has helped me to really show up every day with lightheartedness, you know, fun. And it's the perspective that I you know, I tend to show up in.
2: I have to say that you shift the atmosphere. Absolutely. You were gone for a little while on vacation. And when you came back, I wanted to cry tears of joy because you just set the tone for the whole place. And that is a gift.
1: Sure, that's good to know. That's good. That, you know, Rebecca, that matters. Let me just say that why that matters. All of us want to matter. Like all of us, we want to matter. We want to show up in a space and our presence, our spirit, you know, hopefully shifts things positively. Some people do the opposite, right? Then you come in, there's something going on and you're like, okay, let's hold up on this. But you want to know that, you know, and after 35 years, I do question, like, did I make a difference? Like what shifted not only in the organization, but more so with our families. Like what changed in their life? You know, that's the piece that is more important to me than anything. So, but you saying that really, matters to me. It's like, okay, well, I take that in. Let me show up some more.
0: You probably answered this question in your answer to the previous question, but just to be more specific, what's something you learned over time about leadership that only time can teach you?
1: You know what? This question comes up often about my leadership style. They'll say, "Well, what's your leadership style?" And I'll say this. I don't have a leadership style. Like I have maybe a style in a moment, in a season. But one thing I've learned about leadership is this, that over time, like you mature, like I am not the same person that I was when, you know, I started. I was like 29 years old. You know, I'm not the same person at the wonderful age of 65. You know, I'm a grandmom now. I was still having kids, right? I was still, you know, learning to be a mom. And at the same time, I was learning to lead people. And so who I was in 1990 and who I am today as a leader, really, and Dawn, because you've been here, you know, with me a long time, you know, you've seen the evolution of that. You know, I would not say, you know, how I show up today as a leader was who I was, you know, in 1990 or 96. So what I think about in leadership is a smart leader is first of all, self-aware. Like, and that means I am aware of me as a person, as a very important piece in the big puzzle of everything that we do. And so as I'm leading, I'm also looking through a lens of, man, there's Dawn, there's Rebecca, there's Paige, there's Asha, there's, you know, this myriad of people. And then there's all our families. And who is the best Cheryl P. Johnson for this moment and this time? And you have to, a good leader shifts to that place. And that could be very different than last week. Now I'm not saying, you know, as a leader, we're all over the place and, you know, there is this kind of chaotic way of leading, but it does shift over time. I'm now a person that spends much more time coaching. I coach staff. I coach, people in the organization who I see as potential leaders, who are really open to that. I was not doing that in the 90s. I wasn't even kind of aware of that approach. I was coming in and like, okay, we can't do this. And here's what we have to do. Right. And leading more from that place of, okay, you know, pulling a team in, being a cheerleader like that. But now it really is this place of sharing a whole lot of wisdom. Every time I get the opportunity, I'm going to share my lessons learned over time. And all of you know, I got a story for everything. Like Any issue you come up with, I'm like, let me tell you what happened back in 2000. And it didn't have to necessarily be here at COTS, it's somewhere in my life. I've been very fortunate enough to be able to capture things that happened in my life and make meaning, take something from it, like the pandemic. That's a good example for me. I always talk about it taught me how to appreciate the gift of time. It also taught me how the importance of a pause, because in that pause, now you get to see and pay attention to things that you normally, we're so busy, we don't, you know, pay attention. It's the first time I saw a, what's the bird? The, hummingbird. First time I saw a hummingbird in my life was during the pandemic. The hummingbird had always been, I was sitting on my patio. It had always been flying in and out. I never saw it because I wasn't spending as much time on my patio. You know, I was, you know, running in, going to, coming to the office, doing, but now I'm at home working and I'm out on the patio with my laptop doing some work and I look up and see a hummingbird. And I thought, it was just like, but it's all, and do you know, ever since then I see hummingbirds, like now, it's like, I see them. So my style shifts with the seasons. And I'm grateful for that, because it also, it helps me, as a person not to be stagnant in leadership, but also, I believe it helps the organization because everything around us is shifting. And if I'm just going to stay the same. I'm not doing this. This is how I, you know, learned to do it and how I'm going to lead. Then we will be far behind. And I don't think too many people will follow you. So that's been my approach to leadership.
2: Wow. So Cheryl, I'm hoping to earn my way to that coaching list one day. So
1: let me tell you about Rebecca. Rebecca is hilarious sometimes. So I'm on my computer, just going away, just doing something. There's a knock on the door and I look, I don't say anything. Rebecca looks at me. I look at her. She comes in. She literally, there are two chairs in my office. She does not sit in the chair. She sits on the floor and I just go back and that's it. And then maybe 2 minutes later, we'll start chatting about whatever she wants to talk about, which normally has nothing to do with COTS.
2: I just need a minute to sit crisscross after.
1: Just needed a minute. She just needed a minute.
3: Yeah.
2: And thank you for that minute. Thank you. So, what advice would you give to someone who's just beginning their career in nonprofit leadership?
1: So I always head back to the thing of rest. Like, please, please don't ignore that. And, it is really, really super, super important to me. This idea that we, especially as a Black female leader, you know, I have to make sure I address that, because I am a Black female leader, and all the things and history and time that have impacted my life and my people, you know, I also hold that and live through that. And so, one thing as a Black female leader, I'm aware that we, particularly as Black women, sometimes don't take good care of ourselves. Like, we're just working. We've been doing this for decades, for centuries. We just work. And we don't, not only do we just do that, but we don't nurture ourselves. And I'm not talking about this idea of self-care. So I say this to people coming and I sometimes don't use the terminology nonprofit as I do social impact, because it has certain implications that are just not true. So in the social impact sector, there are so many like moving parts and so many things that impact us. We literally are a safety net for our communities, like for the world, really. We carry that. And so when we approach it, we know that, like that, a leader coming in, you know, They're just ready to get in there versus, okay, how do I, as this leader, need to be in this space? That's so important that we don't always jump into something that we, you know, who's the crowd we're dealing with here, which then will help influence how you need to show up as a leader. That's back to some self-awareness. And so that's some of the advice I give to leaders, especially coming in, because some people are just excited about, now I'm a, whatever it is, I'm a director, now I'm a CEO, now I'm a leader with a title, and not thinking about, like, how I need to lead here in this space, not only, you know, this physical space, but this emotional space. And so, Rebecca, I'm gonna use this example for you. So most of us know Rebecca is this amazing, not only in the music world, this conductor, she is a professional artist. And so you're conducting on different levels, and imagine coming into a space, and you know the skill is not the problem. You conduct at the Opera House Youth. You conduct at Hartford Baptist Senior Adults and Adult People. Those are two different groups. And your approach coming in to those two dynamics has to be different. So if you're conducting the way you conduct with kids, the way at Hartford, that is not going to be received well. I can just tell you that, right? And so that's what I talk about in terms of the approach. You know, people, whoever you're leading, they're only going to follow you if they want to, because they don't have to. There's a difference in people showing up behind you in leadership and those doing it because I just got to keep this job, and right? Those are two different approaches, and that's the hard part. But you want people that literally want to be on your team, right? And so that's some of the advice that I give to those coming in. Did I answer your question? Okay.
0: How have you seen the community's perception of homelessness and poverty change since you first started?
1: So let me just say it fluctuates. To say, yes, it changed, but it'll change to this and it'll change to that. I think it's all about who has the biggest voice in a community. And this could be on the federal level and other places. So we've done quite a bit of what we call narrative work here. And narrative is really the story that we tell ourselves to make sense of the world. That's the definition of a narrative. So you look at a person and you're not understanding, like, who that person is, what they're doing, or maybe something about that person is unsettling. So in that moment, you don't even know the person's name. You don't know anything about that person, but you will create a story about that person in 2 seconds. And when you do that, you then begin to act out that story. So if you think, oh, that's a really bad guy, then how you're going to approach yourself or him in relationship to space is you're probably going to cross the street, or you're going to, you know, clutch your purse or do something that says, I am afraid of you. Although the guy could just be, you know, a simple man walking down the street, right? Because you made up a story. That approach is unfair, right? That we look at people who are unhoused, people who don't have the resources that some of us may have, people that are marginalized. And we honestly create this whole story about all of them. Like literally all of them are this way. And what's harmful is when we act that out in our policies, we act it out in how we do housing, we act it out in how we even serve folk. And so I've seen the the time where, you know, there's some more sympathetic approach to homelessness, to where it's like, no, all of them criminals and we put them in jail. I've seen the vacillation of that. So part of what, you know, I am a big cheerleader of and lead it here at COTS is around, let's get this story straight. Let's get the story straight. Now I can speak as an expert on this because I've done it for well over 3 decades. Never seen or heard of a person who was unhoused who woke up one day and said, you know what? I want this for my life. This is what I choose. This is what I want. So there has to have been a series of events that led to this place and time for this person. And the question we should be asking is, what happened? Like, what happened? And addressing it from a place, I'll see somebody on the street. The other day I was passing and there was an unhoused person who was very disheveled. A person was very dirty. And he kept waving his hand like this. And he was, you know, of course, asking for money. And the first thing I thought, Dawn, was this. That man was a baby one time. Like, he was actually born. Mm-hmm. He was probably in his mother's arms at some point. Between that point and this time, like, what happened? Like, what happened?
3: Mm-hmm.
1: Right? But I don't believe, as a little boy growing up, he had aspirations for standing on that corner. I don't believe he said, right, that's going to be my career. And so my heart then shifts to, folk, we got to remember, these are human beings, just like you and I. And what happened, happened, but how do we address this so whatever time that person has in their future, that we can help them reach every positive opportunity, mm-hmm, and that they, you know, have, you know, some time, some amazing time in their future life. And that we also think about how this cycle repeats in generations so that the kids don't have to experience that. That's what I think about. So the narrative has shifted, but we can be true to ours. And as you know, part of what we have to do here at COTS is making sure we have the right narrative. So right. don't think that they're, you know, we get it all right, because we don't. All of us have been socialized a certain way. Mm-hmm. I was raised with a mom and dad. You know, I went away to college. I had some resources behind me. Everybody doesn't have that.
3: Right.
1: And so my frame of how I see things is different. It's different. And so I appreciate that question, Dawn, but it's something that we often have to tackle every single day. We all have to, you know, check our own narratives every day.
2: And we do a lot of narrative work here. And I have more questions regarding that. But I want to take a little break, give ourselves the time to just reflect on some of the things that we've already talked about and to gear up for our next section.
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2: All right, we are back. Took a little breaky break. We have our energy refreshed and a little water ready to go. We were talking a bit about narrative and the work that we do at COTS around narrative and telling the story and making sure that people understand the journey. So Cheryl, when you reflect on your journey, what's something you wish people understood about what it takes to lead a shelter and an empowerment organization like COTS?
1: I wish people knew it took a lot of money, a lot of resources. It really does. It takes a lot of resources to do this work. And I may laugh a little bit about it, but, you know, many times, and this is why I don't refer to our sector as nonprofit, because immediately when you think you hear nonprofit, it means no profit. Like, you should not be making a profit, right? You build your budget around a zero at the end, no money. And that is like furthest from the truth. Even the, I would say the total opposite.

for, I love the game of football. But the fact that we pay millions of dollars, for these very talented people, by the way, very talented. And you have this other sector that literally is saving lives, literally saving lives. And you look at the, like the pay disparity, what the aspect of expectations are, even around your facilities. And that's why, you know, we invest a lot in our facilities. We believe that our families deserve the best because the environment influences a lot. And so when you're in a place that is disheveled, a place that is not lovely, it invites a behavior in you. It really does. You know, I'm one that if you look at my desk, I have to have an organized, clean desk. I don't do well in that environment. I think most people would agree with that. And so there's this idea that in this work, the approach is you just take what you could get, you know, and almost operate out of a sense of poverty. We don't have enough. So you keep the window cracked. So your chair is broken. So that computer, you know, all of that is just so unhealthy, and an unhealthy approach to the impact that we should be having. And so I think about, you know, shifting that approach, and I still do, you know, when someone says, well, yes, we do, let's fix that. Do not sit in a broken chair. The chair is broken. let's repair the chair. Let's fix the chair. And also educating our donors and our partners around the value of their investment in our work here. And keep in mind that here's the beauty. I think about the ripple effect, like sometimes a rock that skips in a pond and the ripple that it creates, like that, you only see so many rings of that ripple. But don't think a mile away that ripple has not had some influence. It has. And so it's the same thing with the work that we do. We will not live to see the full impact of what we've done in the lives of our families. And that's a wonderful thing to know that, you know, that day that you got up and smiled at a person, that day that you said, you know what, I hope you have a good day, or the time that you spent, you know, making sure that families have every opportunity to succeed, that at some point they're going to remember. So here's a quick story that I love. I always run into somebody who I don't know, by the way, that someplace in time at COTS, we've had an impact. So I was at a restaurant one time, and it's a very nice restaurant, and a man comes up, and he's one of the staff that works there. And he taps me on the shoulder. I didn't even get to see his face. And I turn this way and he whispers in my ear and he says, you don't know me, but you impacted my life. And he mentioned something back at COTS. And I was just like, and I hear that like on a regular basis that they're people. I don't remember him. Right? And that's not important. What's important is that my time, as you started in the beginning of this podcast, the fact that we can show up with joy, that matters. You know, the fact that we can create an environment, a space where people feel safe. They know that people love them and we're not afraid to use that word. We love them and we care about their future, and we aren't going to create additional barriers to the ones that have already been created for them, that we want the best for them, that all of that influences the great impact for them and their future. That's what
I've learned over time.

0: time that is so critical, and that our partners, donors, and other stakeholders in the work understand that this is a huge investment in this sector, and in particularly into our work.
1: Okay. Now, TATS has weathered a lot of changes, economic shifts, social challenges, and community needs. What has kept you grounded through it all?
0: Oh, God, period. I'm not going to look. People know that I come here with great faith. I remember the day I got appointed as CEO. I believe I got a call that Friday, Saturday morning by myself. I took my oil and was anointing every door at COTS. I did that. I can't, and I know people have different, belief systems. This is not even about that. I'm talking about Cheryl P. Johnson, and I'm answering the question for Cheryl P. Johnson. Like, what keeps me grounded in all the ebbs and flows and the craziness that happens in this world is my faith. Honestly, I will say this and will not ever take it back. I was sent here. I was sent here, and I'm clear that while I am here, that I ain't no smarter than nobody else. I mean, look, y'all, I'm not dumb, but I'm not like, okay, I got all these great ideas. I literally ask God all the time for his guidance, because these are not my people. This is not my organization. These are not my resources. And so I need his guidance and his direction. And I always say, bring the right people here, meaning the staff that can get on, get connected with this vision. Bring the right people to help us do this amazing work. That really is what keeps me grounded when, people often say, things don't seem to shake you. I have a twin sister, and she says, you don't get upset about nothing. She always says, you don't get upset about nothing. And I'm like, okay, so if I bugged out, if I just wigged out, then what? I mean, then what? And that ain't helping anybody. So my habits, and I'm not saying there are times where I'm not like, oh Lord, because that would say I'm not human. But COTS is not mine. The resources are not mine. Staff are not mine. Nothing is mine. And so the hands that hold it all is the hand that I depend on. And that is my faith. When things are shaky, when I'm like, oh my God, this is getting tight, I go, okay, God, this is your problem. This is not my problem. And so I make it a habit. The question that people often ask is, what keeps you up at night? I said, nothing. I like my sleep. And I don't think God would be happy with me if I pray to him, but then worry. That really makes sense. Then just don't pray. Just take on the worry. And I don't like worrying eats at me. Oh, it is the worst thing to have that. And so I am so rooted in my faith, and that is the thing that I show up in, hands down.
2: Okay. Woo, nuggets again, more and woo.
1: I know, so, amen moment.
2: So Cheryl, you recently celebrated 35 years here at COTS. First of all, congratulations. Wow.
0: Wow. I thought I would ever say that, literally. When it rolls off my tongue, I'm going, 35?
2: Brava diva.
0: 35.
2: So you've seen everything.
0: I have.
2: You've seen everything. So what is something that you're most excited about for COTS in the next decade?
0: Well, let me tell you what that is. For the first time, I actually think about, I'm not going to use the word retirement, because people can actually understand what that means. But I think about my end time here, right? Like, okay, it is approaching, right? And I'm excited about, because I can now, before some, a few years ago, maybe two, I couldn't say anything about retirement. But now it's just like, okay, at some point, you know, I know that's really close for me. And so make it, and so what I get excited about is for the first time, this just happened, and I shared this with somebody over the weekend. I said, you know, for the first time, I feel I could like leave COTS and feel like there's, you know, and for CEOs that have been there a long time, it's this almost, you see them that they don't want to let go. You know, they don't want to let go. But I feel really like, so the other side to that is that I do have a very clear vision about what my, like when my end comes, like in between from this point to that, there are some very specific things I want to do and I want to see happen at COTS. And one of them really is around getting us to a point where, so we do a great job. We are an amazing organization, hands down. I really want to create and tighten our culture, both internally and then how we also show up in the community, where the impact, like the impact of what we do, like it knocks it out the park. So we, you know, we have data, right? We are a great organization. Our shelter has a 98% success rate. That in itself is wonderful. Still look at poverty in the city of Detroit. That number is still bad. And I have to say, okay, we're tied to that number because most, if not all, of the people that we serve are people living in poverty. We want to see that number, be a part of that number that is seeing the increase and us being an influencer in that. And I believe we can do that. There are a lot of factors outside of our organization that honestly, it's hard to tackle those things. But I do believe as an organization in accountability, y'all know accountability is a thing for me. You know, if you say you're going to do something, then do it. Don't use the word try, do it and be successful in it. And so I really want to see us with our model, particularly with the passport to self-sufficiency, mobility coaching, institute that even in the community, because I do believe that is something that could benefit the city of Detroit. We've now been able to do some training in other parts of the country, which is really cool for us. But I really want right here in Detroit for us to partner with other organizations that see this as a tool that really could change trajectories within the community. And help people come out of poverty. There are so many elements. People don't want to be poor, you all. It's not working for folks. People don't want it. And so the thing is, there is a mindset also. We have to acknowledge that even though people don't want it, sometimes people don't know how to get out of it. They just don't know how to get out of it. And so I really want to be an influencer in helping community people like take some risk. Literally, I just spoke with a young lady this morning who, you know, has already been on this movement up with her kids, but she got to a certain point. She's doing wonderful. Her kids are amazing. But she still has holds the entitlement. Like she receives so much money from, you know, food stamps, SNAP, and all the other things, right? And she had an opportunity for another job, which would be a second job. But she said, I would be losing my food stamps. I would be losing my SNAP and all these things. And she said, I took the leap Like, and I'm like, she said, I took the leap, and it is so the fact that I now am like, have ended that. I can be a story for other people who are afraid, like, oh, I can't do it. Because then you're always beholden to the government. You're always going to be just like, and versus creating this freedom for, wellness and wholeness and prosperity and goodness and all of the stuff that comes with thriving, having that. Because you're scared. Now, all of us have things in our lives that, you know, we hold on to. That's the truth. We hold on to instead of like letting go. Cause it's, we're taking a risk. What if? Like, mm-hmm. what if I'm on this roller coaster and the safety bar comes loose? That sounds like me. What if I'm jumping from this airplane with a parachute and I pull the cord and it don't work? You know, we have all of those things, but there's nothing like a calculated risk, right? With all of the safety measures behind you to keep you whole. That's what I'm really excited about. You know, this next phase of, like, the organization even taking some risk. Let's do this. Let's do this differently. Let's try it. Let's just try it. So yeah, that's what I'm excited about.
2: I'm excited that you're excited. We're all excited.
1: And looking back, now I want you to reflect. You look for the future. Now let's look at the past a minute. And what has been your proudest moment at COTS and the moment that challenged you the most?
0: So I can go back to challenge me the most. Let me start there first. I remember when we took on a huge multi-million dollar grant. We took this on and we were handling HPRP for the city. I believe it was HPRP for the city. Dawn, you know it. It was millions of dollars over time, and we were the organization chosen in the city of Detroit to handle this for the whole city of Detroit. And we also were at a point where financially we were, you know, having some difficulty. And to kind of take that on and to, it was just, oh, it was a very hard time. It was a hard, hard time. I will say this, that period of time also helped me to create my own voice because, you know, I had to go and demand certain things, you know, from other funders. Like, no, we have to. If this doesn't happen, we might not be in existence in the future. We have to. And that was, I still go back to that one. It just, that was hard. Very, very hard. There's a lesson from that, though, that in the future, like, we think about our capacity before we take something on. Like, I've learned this. Dawn, you're really good at this. Like, Dawn comes with a perspective that will cause you to, like, just stop for a minute. You just stop for a minute. Let's think about this. Dawn is not like a jumper. Like, okay, let's do it. It's like, wait, let's look at it. And I've learned from that. That's very helpful. I may not take heed, but I will do it. I will pause and go like, yeah, let me look at that. But I learned from that. Like, every opportunity that comes our way is not necessarily an opportunity, right? It's something, but it may not be an opportunity. And so I've learned that. So that was a challenge for us. The other big one was us doing the Peterborough Arms redevelopment here in the middle of the pandemic. That was crazy. We got through it though. We did, but oh, that one almost took me out. I did. I was like, oh, I'm done. I am so done. I'm not developing another thing. And after that we got done, I was like, okay. And the staff said, we're going to wait. Can you just stop dreaming for a minute and let's just wait a minute? And so I did. I said, okay, y'all get a whole year off and we'll look at something. So that was a challenging, but you know.
1: Not to cut you off, but I do believe honorable mention goes to the first Burzmeier Manor development.
0: Yes, that was, those were like, we could write a book. We could write a book about all kinds of things that we've encountered, the challenges. We were sued by a whole community was suing us, had to go to court. I never experienced that.
1: City council,
0: we had talked to them, but it went forward. You know, we had to educate folk because they were scared of homeless folk. It was a whole thing. And I look back. Those were lessons. They're all lessons that you take. They're lessons that come from that. And not walking away with some bitterness. I'm mad. There's some lessons. But I think my proudest moment, and it's a period of time, has been from the moment that I took my sabbatical, which now I think it's like maybe 12 years ago. I was gone for about a year and some change, in and out of the organization. And that sabbatical, like, changed my professional and personal life. It literally, like, allowed me to take, like, be away from COTS. I did not call. Nobody called me. I was away. And to have this moment of reflection and rest that I needed to rejuvenate. But in the process of rejuvenation happens, you know, dreams come up like, oh, we can do something a little differently. And that's where the coaching model actually came from, that moment being away and then coming back and saying to, as you know, all the development was happening downtown. We were getting calls. People wanted to buy our facility, and that was a great opportunity, right? And my answer was to the board, no, like, don't do it. We own this building outright. All this development is happening here. We could redevelop ourselves and do some things differently and allow a space, be in this, because we already see what's happening. The queue line had, you know, we've been there to see the roads, what were dug up. You know, we've seen everything. We have seen everything. And I still remember this prophetic voice, from a staff person who said, you know, what was coming. And I latched on to that and I said to the board, no, don't sell and let's redevelop and make some changes with our facility over at Peggy's Place. And now, like, after the dust has settled, I smile. I'm really happy that that was the choice. And it was hard. And at points, I had a couple of board members say, I think we made the wrong. I'm like, nope, let's stand still. Let's stand down on this one. And those have been happy times.
2: Ladies, I want to say thank you so much for your time and for your wisdom and knowledge and for including me in this conversation. Both of you have just been so encouraging and helpful and thoughtful in my time here at COTS. Again, thank you and thank everybody who listens.
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6: I have a love-hate relationship with GPS. Like, there have been times I'm driving in my car, going down the freeway, and the GPS says, turn right at the next off-ramp. I'm like, you don't turn right at the next off-ramp. You stay on the 405. Turn right at the next off-ramp. And now pull over to the street. Okay, go left, go right, go. Now get out of your car, jump up and down 3 times. Wait, what? 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But listen, God's GPS is always right. 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We have the fire of the Holy Spirit empowering us to do His will, and we have His peace that will help us to know which way to go.
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8: With SRN News, I'm Bob Agnew in Washington. An historic day yesterday on Wall Street. The Dow Jones Industrial Average and the other major indexes all thrived as SpaceX had its IPO, and that also led to Elon Musk becoming the world's first ever trillionaire. A recent Senate hearing on COVID-19 vaccines and alleged attacks on scientific publications shed some light on skepticism about pandemic-era public health institutions. Wisconsin Republican Senator Ron Johnson convened a panel of doctors this month. They all argued that mRNA vaccines, some of the ones used on children, could cause cancer and that their research was systemically suppressed and twisted before it ever reached the public. Republican Senator Marsha Blackburn of Tennessee, meanwhile, says Democrats and some Republicans are deliberately standing in the way of getting the Save America Act passed because they oppose voter integrity. This is SRN News.
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10: This afternoon will bring mostly sunny skies with a breeze, creating warm conditions with a high of 87. Tonight, expect partly cloudy skies with the possibility of a stray thunderstorm late and a low of 67. I'm meteorologist Jason Katerina on Faith Talk 1500 and 101.5 FM, online at faithtalkdetroit.com.
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15: 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So if your girl comes to you questioning, speak to her core needs. Start with love. I love you. God loves you. Then move to God made you by His design. You reflect His glory on earth. Then reach across the relational chasm and ask gentle questions. Finally, be sure to listen. Through your faith community and Christian counseling, God will guide your girl in establishing a strong identity in Him.
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17: Something bothering you? 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
16: On today's edition of Real Life Radio, Pastor Jack, now in a message called Take a Walk on the Wild Side, Part 2, continues with his series called Anchored, a study in 1 Peter. Now, Peter was, of course, a disciple of Christ who later on became the leader of the first church. And throughout his ministry, Peter lovingly cared for others and faithfully pursued his passion to spread the gospel to those around him. Peter understood the power of God's love, and he set an example for all true believers to live by. Now, as we continue in the final section of chapter 5, we'll see how submitting to our elders and to each other is a good thing. There really is something to be said about learning from seasoned believers who've lived a life devoted to God and to His authority. So today, Pastor Jack goes on to say that removing pride from our lives means casting all of our cares upon God. Our troubles and worry often turn into sin, and we need to let the Lord handle the burdens we really were never meant to carry. And now, from his message called Take a Walk on the Wild Side, Part 2, here's pastor and Bible teacher Jack Hibbs.
11: You may be shocked to hear this, but all your care, the word demands care, is a sin. Cast all your care, but the word implies sin. So which is it? What do you mean? Care. I just care so much about this thing. I care so much about this thing. All I can do is care about this thing. You took a situation and it's burdened you to the point it's become a sin. Now you're worried about it. Now you're concerned about it. And now you're fretting about it. And it's this thing. Oh my goodness. You know what? Come on. We know this. Have you ever bought a new car? What about like you buy a new house? Hey, we got a new house. Oh, can we come see your house? Yeah. And then you think about it. Oh no. They better like vacuum their feet before they come in. Make them take their shoes off. Maybe we'll tell them we're not going to be home. Why? We might get the house dirty. A blessing's become a care, turns it into sin. Your car, you know you're messed up when you have a car and you can't park next to other cars. It's a care. Are you caring about health? Are you caring about money? Are you caring about relationships? Are you caring about global warming? I don't know. What are you caring about? You've made it a sin. I've made it a sin. You see the meaning of this word? All of a sudden, all of us are busted. And I got to tell you, I didn't remember this, or I didn't realize this about this passage. Wow. Charles Spurgeon said, listen to this. This Lord and this Lord I cannot bear. Cast all your care. The word means to heave it away. The word means to throw it. So we're going to have a little prop this morning. I bought the ugliest pillow at Lowe's I could find, so it would stand out. You can't really see it very well, but it says 1 Peter 5:7 on here. Cast all your care upon him. Why? Never forget it. The Greek word, let me read it to you. It means to heave. It means to throw. It means to throw away from you onto another. Not just throw away. Listen, if the word meant to throw away, it doesn't prevent us from going to pick it up. Right. See, like this. This is my burden. This is my worry. Oh, God, I don't have much going on today, so I'm going to pick this up and I'm going to worry about it some more. Listen, some people worry about stuff because it makes them feel comfortable. What do you do with your life? Worry. It's a sin. I want you to know that. I love all of you, but it's a sin. So, well, we all worry and we all sin. But when the Bible says cast all your care upon him because he cares for you, it means to cast away from you onto him. Amen. Isn't that great? Yes. What does that mean? It means he's like this. I like to think of it this way. Jesus is like, he's not just like this. I think he's like, here, put it in here, baby. Burn it in right there. Give me a fastball, Jack. That thing, listen, curveball, fastball, slow, listen, slider, I don't care what it is. Give it to me. Come on, Jack, give it to me. Stop messing with it. Give it to me. What do? We hug it. We talk to it. You're such a big problem. And if I don't take you everywhere I go, then it's only going to get worse. Oh, yeah, it's going to get worse, all right. If you take this problem everywhere you go, Jesus says, listen, the Bible tells us over and over again, cast your cares upon the Lord because he cares for you. Amen. So listen, here's the deal. You hang on to that. Remember that. See, look. Cast. The word is to heave. All right? You know what's great about what just happened? I made a deal with God. Whoever caught that took all my troubles upon them. I'm kidding, of course. But remember that, will you? Something bothering you? Throw it to him. What does that mean? Lord, I can't handle this. Lord, I learned today this is sin by me being preoccupied with it. Shouldn't be focused on it. I'm giving it to you, God. And Lord, and you, listen, you should ask this question. How often do I do that about that problem? As often as you need to. Keep throwing. Keep throwing. Keep doing it. It's casting it upon him. Don't cast your care upon your friends. They can't do a thing for you. Don't cast your care. Listen, where are you throwing your concern? Where are you throwing the issue? That's the question. You have to ask yourself that question. Where are you throwing it? And so you never stop casting your care upon him. When we worry, it is said, when we worry, we are assuming a responsibility that was never intended to be ours. None of us turn to our three-year-old kids and say, listen, the mortgage, it's huge this month. The price of gas under this current leadership has skyrocketed. You know what I'm saying? You know, you see, that would be terrible to tell it to a three-year-old. How come? Well, number one, they wouldn't understand what you're talking about. And number two, they can't do a thing about it. We come to God and say, God, do you understand the magnitude of what's going on? And God says to us, well, first of all, you don't even understand it. What if God said to you, it's way worse than you think? He said, don't say that. He knows. He knows what he's doing. There's nothing that you can give him and cry out to him about that he cannot remedy. Amen. All, notice what he's asking you. Bring it to me. Don't fool yourself. I don't have any problems. Beware of people who have no problems. Somebody once said, they got problems, you got problems, I got problems. All God's children got problems. And he says, you come to me with that. And you never stop casting those cares upon him. He said, what do we do? How do we do this? And we end here. I'm going to read you several verses. By the way, I want to have you get ready. Maybe today, you up until this point, you think that existing as a Christian who is a worrier is normal. Maybe you think that being a Christian and being anxious is normal. I don't know what to say to you about that other than this, that if you're a Christian, God will constantly be dealing with you regarding your anxiety and your worry, because he hates it, because it separates you from him. Makes you do stupid things, makes you make bad decisions, and it's 100% exercising the inability of trusting him. It is the basics of faith, is to turn to him and say, God, I'm scared. I don't get it. I don't understand it. I'm asking you right now, you got to help me, because I'm throwing this at you, Lord. It's too big, and I got to give it to you, Jesus. And the Lord says, that a boy. That a boy. That a girl. And he takes it. He loves to take it. Jesus says, come to me, all you who labor and are heaven laden, and I will give you rest. Take my yoke upon you and learn from me, for I am gentle and lowly in heart, and you will find rest for your souls. This is Jesus Christ speaking. For my yoke is easy and my burden is light. Excuse me, but can you find fault with that? Jesus Christ, the one and only, the famous Jesus, says, come to me. So I got to ask you, if you've come to him, what are you worrying about? Psalm 46:10, this is the application stuff, and we end. Psalm 46:10 says, be still and know that I'm God. You know what's wrong with us? What's wrong with me? We don't be still no more. We're just like Martha. Remember Martha and Mary? Mary looks like a bum. Mary's always sitting around listening to Jesus talk. She's taking notes. Remember that? Mary? And Martha says, Jesus, I'm working in the kitchen. Remember? She says, I'm working in here, preparing food. And Mary, she's just sitting here. Martha tells Jesus, can you imagine? Hey, God, tell Mary to get in the kitchen. I'm working my tail off here. You can just see Martha. She's got flour on her face. She got an apron. She got a pot in her hand. Come on, Mary. So she tells Jesus, tell her. That's the word she used. Tell her to come in here. And Jesus said, Martha. He had to say it twice, by the way. Martha. Martha. Mary has chosen the better thing to do. Oh, boy. I got so much to do today. I can't pray. I got so much to do today. I can't read my Bible. I got too much to do. Martha. Our middle names are Martha. You're so distracted. The word that Martha was distracted by, Jesus said, you're distracted, Martha, by many things. The word distracted, go look it up. Don't believe me. Go look it up. It's awesome. The word distracted in Greek means to be quartered. Do you know what quartered means? That means you lay flat on the ground and you spread your legs as wide as you can and your arms as wide as you can. And they tie four horses, one to each limb, and they say, giddy up, and you're pulled apart. Jesus said, anxiety does that to you. It pulls you apart. My medical doctor told me he estimates that 75% of his patients are stress-related illnesses. We're being quartered, aren't we? We need to be still and yada, Hebrew word, be still and know that I am God. Right? Last verse. It is the last verse. Philippians 4:6. Okay, now I've often encouraged you to get tattoos of good verses. I think we should just line up today and get this one. Be anxious for nothing. Don't be pulled apart by anything. But in everything, by prayer, what does prayer do? We get to cast the pillow in prayer. We get to throw it in prayer and supplication. Prayer for others with thanksgiving. That's a celebratory prayer. Oh God, I'm so anxious. All right, here we go. Watch. Lord, I'm so anxious. Man, I'm anxious. I've been worrying today. Lord, I ask you to forgive me. It's wrong. I repent of that. Shouldn't have done it. So, Lord, here's what we're going to do. I am going to pray. I'm going to not be anxious anymore for anything because you have promised to care for me. So I'm going to cast this care upon you. And by the way, supplication, I'm including my family, the church, and the world. Okay? I'm throwing that in there, God. And oh, by the way, while I'm praying, you're the one that told me to do this. You're the one that showed me this way. So because of that, I'm going to be thankful and I'm going to be rejoicing in this prayer because I'm praying the expressed will of God. So Lord, you've got to answer this prayer based upon your own word. The responsibility is mine to keep coming back with you with this kind of prayer. That's what he's talking about right here. Let your request be made known to God. He already knows it. Our problem is we suffer so much because we don't pray. We don't tell him. He wants us to talk to him about it. If he already knows it, then why do I ask? Because he wants you to ask. Maybe because you don't even know it. It seems to be that when we pray, we seem to know it better. Wow. So just imagine right now, I'm launching thousands of pillows out into your lap right now. And it says 1 Peter 5:7 on it. And if you get a worry today, go buy your own pillow. Keep it in your house, put 1 Peter 5:7 on it. Next time you're concerned, throw it across the room. Until you need to throw it again. Father, we thank you for your truth. We thank you for your word, your life given to us. And Lord, maybe for some that are here this morning, throwing cares to you is in some ways very foreign to them. They've never really done that on a day-to-day basis like the rest of us weaklings have to do. No, they've been up until now maybe strong in their own opinion. They've been strong in themselves. They've been well able. But now all of a sudden, if they confess that when things get unusual, people have a tendency to call out to God. Last week, California was shaking. A lot of prayer going up from California. Probably more prayer rising in California last week than the entire nation combined. Everybody was talking about you. My friend today, right now, right where you're at, maybe your life has been like an earthquake. Maybe you feel like you're being quartered, pulled apart by your anxiety and cares and burdens. You're tired. You're getting weary. You have no peace. You need what you've heard today. You need to cast all your care upon him. And it begins, my friend, right here. It begins with casting your soul upon the Lord Jesus Christ today. I tell you what. Let's remain in an attitude of prayer. And I'm going to ask you to just man up about this and woman up about this. You want to overcome this anxiety and care in your life. This is not a pill and it's not a system. It may very well be the fact that you need to be born again. You need to be born by the Spirit of God. Remember I mentioned adoption earlier today? You need to change fathers. You need to change fathers. You need to get away from the one who's been lying to you and come to the one who's been loving you. Let's be honest. If Jesus hung on the cross naked, open before the world in that humiliation for you personally, that's what the Bible says he did for you, for me. If you'd like to accept his love and forgiveness and get a brand new life and give him your worry from this day forward, take your first step and get up and come forward at the front of this stage tonight or today. That you just come up. Stand right here. I won't embarrass you, I promise. But you know what? You've heard enough truth today that you're going to say, that's it. I'm going to take a stand for Jesus. I'm going to follow him. And in doing so, friend, you do know, please, that we're introducing you to Jesus publicly, which is what he commanded us to do. We don't need your money. We don't need your signature on anything. We don't need you to sign up. We need you. We want you to meet him. Be brave. Run to truth. Run to hope. Come forward and do it now. It's pride that says, you don't need this. This is for weirdos. It's pride that says, I'll think about this. Maybe next week. It's all pride. You know it is. And so I'm going to ask you to kill your pride. Just kill it and come forward. For those of you who are up front here, if you would bow your heads and pray this prayer that God will hear. He will hear your hearts. He will hear your intentions. He is alive. He's real. And if you're willing to accept him now, he says, I will never refuse someone who will call upon me. So if you mean this prayer, will you let it fall from your lips? Dear Lord, I come to you now. I ask you to wash my sins away. Lift my care from off my heart. I need you, God. Take my life. Make me yours. Today, I publicly stand, declaring you as Lord and Savior of me. Thank you for dying on the cross for me and for being resurrected from the dead that I might go to heaven. All on your merits. Thank you, Lord. In Jesus' name, amen.
19: 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And you know, there's freedom in walking with the Lord. Our tears are but a pathway to his world of eternal peace. Take a Walk on the Wild Side, Part 2. It's part of Pastor Jack's series called Anchored, a Study in 1 Peter. 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
21: You know, I'm kind of concerned these days about, you know, what kids are actually learning in school about America. I don't think they're getting the right signal for the most part. What are you thinking?
11: Well, I'm thinking the same thing. You know, this is a horrible place to live, Davey. I mean, we're trying to break out of this country to find some other place. It's disgusting. Yeah. You know, it's just the worst country in the whole world, which is why over 1 million people a year legally immigrate to the United States, because it's so bad.
21: It's terrible.
11: Yeah. Right. Who wants to live in a country where you have individual freedoms, the right to bear arms and free speech? What kind of a messed up place is this?
21: But kids aren't getting that. These days. They're not understanding it.
11: No, it's that same old age old argument of socialism and everything. You notice, when you have to make excuses for socialism, like, well, it's never been done right before. Excuse me. Hello. It's because it can't be done right. That's kind of like putting, you know, a donkey in a horse race. It ain't going to happen. And socialism doesn't work. The Bible makes that very clear. Private ownership, free market trade, all of that is actually biblical. This is called stewardship. And so, this is a great nation. It's miraculous that we're coming up on 250 years. Yeah, our nation needs to return back to God, but this is just part of it.
21: We got to let the kids know about it.
11: I personally believe that children, we really need to take advantage of children being children, meaning this, they're very impressionable. Of course, you know, those who have embarked upon Marxism and communism, notice they always go after the kids. And we who know liberty and freedom seem to be latecomers to the party. And so we have a wonderful little booklet, and it's called Happy Birthday America, 250 Years of God's Blessings. I think kids are going to get not only the great cartoon graphics, but the storyline, Davey, is something that can walk a child through as a devotion with mom and dad, with God in the center, because America has the most unique story of all the nations throughout all of human history. So we've got quotes, for example, from Harriet Tubman and Martin Luther King and George Washington and Billy Graham and a lot of other really great things that it's going to help a kid look at the American timeline and how God has been in the center of it all.
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6: Everything was new. Absolutely everything. The earth was new, and so was Adam. The only voice Adam had ever heard was the voice of his creator. And in Genesis 2, verse 16 and 17, we find one of the first things Adam heard God's voice tell him was this, and I quote, "And the Lord God commanded the man, saying, of every tree of the garden you may freely eat, but of the tree of the knowledge of good and evil you shall not eat. For in the day that you eat of it, you shall surely die." But soon Adam's wife Eve found herself listening to another voice, a voice coming from a serpent in the tree God had warned Adam about. And Genesis 3, verse 1 to 4 tells us what this second voice told her. "Now the serpent was more cunning or more subtle than any beast of the field which the Lord God had made. And he said to the woman, as God indeed said, you shall not eat of every tree of the garden. And the woman said to the serpent, we may eat the fruit of the trees of the garden, but of the fruit of the tree which is in the midst of the garden, God has said, you shall not eat it, nor shall you touch it, lest you die. Then the serpent said to the woman, you shall not surely die, for God knows that in

And it was not the inconsequential choice of which flower to plant in their garden home. This was a life and death choice. And tragically, the built-in consequence of their choice was death. But for the plan of salvation, God activated at that moment. If it hadn't been for that plan of salvation, if that plan of salvation was never put in place, human history would have ended right then and right there. You know, today you'll make countless choices, small choices like whether to have bran flakes or oatmeal for breakfast, choices as large as career and life work and life companion. But today, realize it or not, you will also be making choices that lead either to life or to death. And the same two voices from Eden will be doing their best to persuade you of which choice is best. Perhaps you've already chosen a life insurance policy, and probably also a health insurance policy. You put out hard-earned money because there's little else that could be more important to you than your health and your life. What you may not fully realize is that there are two great voices battling for your most important choices. Also, they are competing for your life and health plans. And you say, Pastor Mark, what do you mean? For the next few minutes, I'd like to clearly lay out these plans for you and show you the sure results of choosing them. God has a life assurance health plan. Now, that doesn't mean if we follow God's plan, we'll never get sick. What it does mean is that following God's plans for our life and health reduces the risk of disease. Speaking for God, the Apostle John wrote this in 3 John chapter 1, verse 2. Beloved, I pray that you may prosper in all things and be in health just as your soul prospers. God wants his people to be in good health, and he's established through the Bible principles of health. In John 10, verse 10, Jesus said to his followers, I have come that they might have life and might have it more abundantly. That more abundant life is a holistic approach of physical, mental, emotional, and spiritual health. Now, there are those people who say when you talk about physical health, what you eat, what you drink, your habits in life, that is legalistic. These are not legalistic principles at all. We do not determine whether a person is saved or lost based on what they eat or drink. Salvation comes as we make a full commitment to Christ and we're saved by grace. But if indeed our bodies are the temple of God, we want to put into those bodies only those things that honor God and preserve our health. So this is not a matter of legalism. It's a matter of preserving the body that God gave us. It's a matter of glorifying God's body in our health. Our God, the God who designed and made us, is supremely interested in our lives and our health. And in his word to us, the Bible, he has pointed a way to vigorous health and long life. But for everything God has created, his great enemy, Satan, has come up with an opposing counterfeit. And for every principle in God's life and health plans for us, Satan is a counterfeit. Let's look at a few, not all, but just a few, of God's best principles from the Bible and contrast them with Satan's contradicting counterfeit. The first principle I want to talk about is exercise. The Bible says in Genesis 2, verse 15, that after God created this first couple, he gave them some work to do, some useful activity and exercise. The Bible says, then the Lord God took the man and put him in the Garden of Eden to tend and keep it. After Adam sinned, God increased his work. Notice Genesis 3, verse 19. It says, in the sweat of your face you shall eat bread till you return to the ground. God intended work to be much more than a dreadful curse, however. It was also to be a blessing. God knew that an inactive body deteriorates. Because of his great love for Adam and Eve, he instructed them in the benefits of useful exercise. The benefits of exercise are promoted today by health enthusiasts and physicians worldwide. Modern scientific research indicates that exercise helps reduce the risk of many of the 21st century killer diseases. The principles are basic. Exercise improves the tone of the muscles and blood vessels. The lungs become more efficient, able to process air with less effort. The heart is more efficient, pumping more blood with each beat.

0: energy-producing oxygen is carried to the tissues, which improves the overall condition of the body. As a result, exercise protects the body from many diseases and slows down the aging processes. Even recent scientific research indicates that exercise builds a strong immune system, and a strong immune system helps us to resist many of the cancer-producing agencies that flow through our bloodstream. But Satan has always promoted the idea that unless it feels good, don't do it. Exercise, he suggests, is too hard, and you can't find the time. Satan always encourages the easy way out, the shortcut, the path of least resistance. Take it easy, he says. Relax. Have fun. Don't overdo. Life is too short to push yourself too hard. But God says, get out. Get moving. Exercise. It'll increase your joy. It will increase your longevity. It will enable you to live longer and healthier and happier. There's a second principle that Satan works hard to contradict, and that's called a healthful diet. When we buy a car, it pays to read and follow the owner's manual. After all, who knows better what the best fuel is than the manufacturer? But gas prices go up, and you notice at your local Megamart that a gallon of discount soda is cheaper sometimes than a gallon of gasoline. So you decide to save money and switch to soda. How long do you think it would be before you ran into serious problems with your car? If you're not filling it up with gas and you're filling it up with cheap soda, pretty soon your car is going to break down. So what fuel did God originally provide for human beings? Notice Genesis 1, verse 29. God said, "See, I've given you every herb that yields seed, which is in the face of all the earth. And every tree whose fruit yields seed to you, it shall be for food." Man's original diet was quite simple. It consisted of fruits, grains, nuts. And God also gave Adam and Eve the right to eat of the tree of life in the center of the garden. This fruit supplied their diet with a special life-giving substance which would ensure eternal youth and health. After Adam and Eve sinned, God separated them from the tree of life, and Genesis 3:18 says he added vegetables to their diet. You shall eat the herb of the field. Now, after the flood, men and women began to eat meat in abundance. Their lifespans decreased markedly. If you compare Methuselah's 969 years before the flood and Noah's son Shem, who lived 600 years after, his grandson 239 years, his great-grandson 175 years. By the time of King David, man's lifespan had decreased to 70 years. So think about it. Methuselah, 969. The flood comes. Shem, 600. His grandson, 239. His great-grandson, 175. By the time David, 70 years. Since the flood destroyed plant life on earth, and since Noah's supply of food was exhausted after he and his family had been confined in the ark for a year and 10 days, God allowed the consumption of animals as an emergency measure. Yet not all plants and animals were good for food. When God created Noah, in selecting the animals for the ark, he made a distinction in Genesis 7, verse 2. Between animals that were clean and those that were not, he said, "You shall take with you seven each of every clean animal, a male and his female, two each of those that are unclean, a male and a female." Now why? Because after the flood, when the plants were destroyed, human beings were given permission to eat the clean animals. But so they were taken in by sevens. But the uncleans, male and female, were taken in only by two. Why? Because they were scavengers of the earth. Later in time, God detailed such dietary principles more clearly. Shortly after the Israelites were delivered from bondage of Egypt, Deuteronomy chapter 14, verse 4 and 5, we find the beginning verses of a classification of the animals, birds and fish, which God said were clean to use for food. "These are the animals which you may eat." The next sentence in verse 6 gives the basic rule of thumb for identifying clean and unclean food sources from the animal kingdom.
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0: And you may eat every animal with cloven hoofs, having the split hoof into two parts, and that choose the cut among the animals. God's dietary rules are not arbitrary. This is not legalism. He's designed our bodies. He knows what will keep us functioning at peak efficiency. The animals that he cautions us against eating, such as the pigs, are in general scavengers. They're the garbage collectors of the earth. The hog with a divided hoof, but not a cud-chewing animal, roots around for anything that appears to be edible. Garbage eaten by a hog is digested and converted into food in a matter of hours. The cow, on the other hand, has a divided hoof and chews the cud, but also has a complex digestive system. It takes 48 hours for the food it eats to be converted into flesh. It also has a more complex elimination system. Pork is often infected with trichina, larvae, or worms. Trichinosis can be a fatal disease, depending on the number of larvae eaten. Often the disease is wrongly diagnosed as arthritis or food poisoning. Apparently, God knew what he was doing when he warned his people to stay away from the flesh of swine. Of course, pig has one of the highest fat concentrations. If you take, for example, bacon, it's cured by nitrates, and it is carcinogenic, cancer-producing. So God knew what he was doing. He wants us to be in the best health. In Leviticus 11, verse 9, God gives instructions about which sea creatures are good. He says, "These you may eat of all that are in the water. Whatever is in the water that has fins and scales, whether in the seas or in the rivers, you may eat. Such sea creatures as clams, oysters, shrimp, lobster, mussels, and others do not have both fins and scales, and they're among the scavengers of the seas, the garbage collectors of the ocean." You know, I remember when I was a boy, I was brought up on the ocean, you know, on the Atlantic seacoast, and my earliest memories are running down the beach with the sand coming up between my toes and the salt breeze blowing in my hair. We just love the beach. But in those days, of course, I didn't study the Bible, so I didn't know these things. And I would go crabbing. And to go crabbing, I'd first have to go to Old Spicer's marina. And he would save for me the heads of the fish, because fishermen would come in, they'd clean their fish, cut off the heads, cut off the guts. So I'd get the guts of the fish and these filthy guts and the dead, decaying, stinking heads of the fish, and tie them on a line and drop them down off the dock, or go out in our little boat and drop them down. And the crabs would come along wanting to eat the garbage, and they would get the head of that fish, get the guts, and I'd pull it up ever so slowly. And you know, when you cook the crab, you got to put it in the hot water alive, because you don't let the crab die in your pail of water in your boat. You put it in a pail of water, then if you cook it, you have to cook it alive to preserve that poison. And you know, I remember going quahogging, and quahogs like clams, but they have hard shells. And I would go and get my toes down in the mud and the muck and feel them and go down and get them and throw one of these quahogs like clams to my grandpa on shore. He would take a knife and open it up, put salt and pepper on it, and I'd eat it a lot. You know, I'd just swallow it. In those years, I had terrible stomach problems, because I was eating all this garbage that was digested garbage. And as the result of that, I was often had stomach pain. But when I gave those things up, I read in the Bible that God says you can eat all that are in the water. It wasn't easy at first. That has fins and scales. It has fins and scales, is edible? If it doesn't, it's not. And these clams and oysters. And so when I gave those up, my stomach really, really improved. For me, it wasn't a matter of legalism. It was a matter of good health. In Leviticus 3, verse 17, it says, God placed one more restriction on man's diet. There shall be a perpetual statute through your generations and all your dwellings. You neither eat fat nor blood. Now, that's interesting. We know today that blood carries impurities, germs, viruses, and waste of the body. Many of the diseases are passed on through the blood. We also know that highly saturated fats, as found in meats and dairy products, cause a rise in the cholesterol level of the blood, a major contributor to vascular and heart diseases. Cholesterol is not found in veins, in grains. It's not found in fruits, nuts, and vegetables, only in animal products. When it comes to diet, Satan's philosophy is this, his contradictory health plan: if it tastes good, eat it. This goes along with another of his body and soul destroying principles: if it feels good, do it. Now, I want you to think about this. Highly processed foods today, rather than the natural foods, those highly processed foods that give you a quick high, are killing people today. heart disease, cancer, diabetes is on the rise. We spend more on health than any nation in the world, yet we're one of the least healthiest in America. Never mind the cholesterol, the devil says. Never mind the diseases in meat products. Don't consider, even consider, eating more fruits, nuts, grains, and vegetables. Too restrictive. Doesn't taste good enough. Not enough protein. This last one, even good science knows, is a lie. For example, vegetarians have the highest quality of all protein sources available to them. Along with the food we take in, God is also concerned about what we drink. The original beverage he provided for us was pure, clean water, and you can't beat it. As principle number three, it is still his best choice for us. Solomon, the wisest man who ever lived, speaks in Proverbs 20, verse 1, of the consequences of alcohol abuse. He says, "Wine is a mocker. Strong drink is a brawler. Whoever is led astray by it is not wise." In a later verse in Proverbs 23, verse 32, he says of wine that at the last it bites like a serpent and stings like a viper. The danger of alcohol has been increased enormously as modern technology makes more demands for alert minds, for workers to have complete control of their faculties today. Alcoholism is one of the world's greatest health problems. You know, Lancet, which is the British health magazine that's equivalent to here in our time to our leading health magazines, says this. Lancet says there is no safe amount of alcohol to take in. More than half of all automobile accidents can be traced directly to a driver or pedestrian under the influence of alcohol. In more than half of all murders, either the killer or the victim or both have been drinking. Alcohol impairs the body's utilization of vitamins and sugar in alcohol drinks, lessens the body's ability to fight infection. Inevitably, the alcoholic develops a fatty liver, and his chances of dying from cirrhosis of the liver are great. Statistically, his lifespan is shortened, get this now, by at least 12 years. For a Christian, drinking alcoholic beverages has even greater consequences. Every Christian needs the full use of hers or her mind to avoid the temptations of Satan. Alcohol affects the frontal lobe of the brain, where conscience, reason, and judgment are located. A Christian cannot afford impaired judgment or diminished ability to distinguish from right or wrong. On the cross, our Lord refused the stupefying potion offered him by the soldiers to deaden the sense of pain. Even though Jesus suffered excruciating pain, he would receive nothing that would becloud his mind at the moment of death. But Satan has encouraged millions into the slavery and misery of alcoholism. He surrounds wine with an aura of sophistication. He associates various forms of alcohol with social standing, with relaxation, having fun. It's as if he raises a glass to humanity and says, "To your good health." In view of the reality, his toast should be to your illness, to your misery, to your death. Here's a principle of number four in good health. Take nothing poisonous into your body. Satan has really sold the human race a bill of goods on this one. If you smoke, your chances of dying prematurely with lung cancer, get this, are 1,000 times greater than those who've never smoked. A smoker's chances from dying of heart disease are 103% greater than those who've never smoked on a regular basis. Emphysema claims many thousands of lives each year. And research has shown that nicotine increases the buildup of cholesterol along the inner walls of the arteries. Smoking mothers bequeath to their children a full range of detrimental effects, from restricted fetal movement to growth retardation to increased respiratory illness later in life. All these are due to a diminished oxygen supply and the effects of nicotine. Newborn deaths are up to 27% higher in infants of smoking mothers. The late Dr. Linus Pauling, a Nobel Prize winning scientist, said, "Every cigarette a person smokes takes 14 and a half minutes off their life." Many of us are taking other poisonous drugs into our bodies daily. Notice this from a book in my library called You and Your Health, Volume 1, page 413. The average cup of coffee contains from 2 to 4 grains of caffeine, depending on the strength of the coffee. Caffeine, the drug contained in coffee, is classified in textbooks as both a stimulant and a poison. The fatal dose is listed as 1/3 of an ounce, or 10 grams. It will require the amount of caffeine contained in 80 to 100 cups of coffee, then, to prove fatal in a single dose by mouth. Tea and cola drinks also contain caffeine. They increase the risk of bowel cancer. They increase the risk of heart disease. They increase tremors. All these beverages are now being linked to not only heart disease, but neurological disorders, and particularly, as we mentioned, cancer of the bladder. But Satan says, smoking relaxes you. You deserve a break. To the teens, he says, smoking's the in thing. It'll make you more adult. And now you got vapes with taking in higher concentrations of nicotine that are damaging to the entire lung system, predisposing individuals to lung diseases. Hardly ever anyone ever even raises a warning about caffeine anymore. Along with these poisons, it enslaves others, millions, to hard drugs that they fry their brains and leave their lives in shambles. And here's the fifth principle I want to give you, and that's moderation. Even too much of a good thing can be harmful. Satan, God's plan includes moderation, not only in the food we eat or drink, but also in our lifestyle, balancing work with rest and relaxation. You know, to have the weekly Sabbath, it gives us a much-needed opportunity to lay aside our problems, to deepen family relationships, to reconnect with our Creator, and rejuvenate for the work week ahead. In 1 Corinthians chapter 6, verse 19, God says to us, "Do you not know that your body is the temple of the Holy Spirit who is in you, who you have from God and you're not your own?" Our bodies are living temples in which God wants to live through His Spirit. What an awesome importance this puts on our health. Our Creator wants us to take good care of our bodies so we can enjoy life at its best here and now. He wants us to have an abundant life, life in all its fullness. He wants us to have a little bit of heaven here and now, a foretaste of the earth made new, where all the diseases and illnesses that plague mankind will be forever banished. Satan tries to portray God's way as restrictive, as difficult, as socially laughable, as no fun at all. But he really wants is to destroy us, to leave us vulnerable to a host of killer diseases, to destroy our relationships, befuddle our minds, rob us of the ability to make our lives count. Two health plans, two ways of life, two sets of principles, two voices, two choices.
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0: Friends, one choice is health, the other feebleness and disease. One choice is life, the other choice is death. You and I can't escape the voices, but we do have control of our choices. Let's determine that our choices will be for vibrant health and abundant life as we pray. Father, you designed our bodies. You created them. You know what will bring us abundant life and health. 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As Christians saved by grace, you want to lead us to joyful, meaningful lives here and now, and to prepare for eternity. In Christ's name, amen.
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6: With SRN News, I'm Bob Agnew in Washington. Momentum for a deal to end the war in Iran appears to be growing. Pakistan says an agreement is closer than ever. Iran is making some of its most optimistic statements so far. And meanwhile, U.S. President Trump plans to discuss with allies about the Strait of Hormuz and how it may soon be reopened. The Lebanese army has withdrawn its troops from a base in a southern village after Israeli forces advanced nearby. The move follows an Israeli evacuation warning for about 20 locations. Israel still facing the ongoing challenge of stopping those Hezbollah terrorist attacks, the rockets it's been firing at Israeli civilians. And it was a winning session yesterday on Wall Street, but a winning day for SpaceX CEO Elon Musk. He became the world's first ever trillionaire after the company's initial public offering. This is SRN News.
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7: This afternoon will bring mostly sunny skies with a breeze, creating warm conditions with a high of 87. Tonight, expect partly cloudy skies with the possibility of a stray thunderstorm late and a low of 67. I'm meteorologist Jason Katarina on Faith Talk 1500 and 101.5 FM, online at faithtalkdetroit.com.
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21: 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Shadow spirituality is any spirituality that does not say that only and exclusively is rooted in the power and the authority of the Holy Spirit of God. Shadow spirituality is any spirituality that does not affirm that the Bible is God's own self-revelation to the world.
19: Up next, Dr. Michael Youssef contrasts shadow spirituality with real spirituality. Thank you for making time in your day for this enlightening episode of Leading the Way. 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You can browse available past and current titles when you go to ltw.org, or you can always speak with a ministry representative at the call center. That's 800-337-5323. Okay, you can probably recall a time when you were in a really dark location that was suddenly lightened by a brief bright light, maybe from lightning or a passing car. And that sudden light created a momentary shadow in the shape of something or someone that caused you to be afraid. Well, the world's view of spirituality is kind of similar to that. Short-lived shadows of the spiritual realm around us cause people to experience fear, but it's a lack of understanding. That's why today Dr. Youssef is beginning a quick audio series called Heal Me, O God, revealing the spiritual healing available through Jesus. So listen along as Dr. Youssef begins.
21: To say that there is a huge spiritual vacuum in the life of this generation is an understatement. To say that there is a severe spiritual hunger and starvation in this generation, it's an understatement. Just look around you. Look around you and see the multi-billion dollar business of fortune tellers and tarot card readers and clairvoyants and astrologers and psychic false and otherwise. They all a clear indication that there is a deep longing in the human soul. There is a huge longing for spiritual wholeness. There is longing for physical wholeness. And there is nothing wrong with that longing, by the way. There's nothing wrong with it. God created us with that longing inside of us. God created us with a spiritual vacuum on the inside of us. God created us with that desire, for that desire to be fulfilled. God created us incomplete. Not only that, but God made only one provision for that completeness to take place. God made only one provision for that wholeness to become a reality in your life and in my life. God made only one type of food that shall satisfy that inner hunger. God made only one drink that quenches that inner thirst. God made only one object that can fill that empty space. God made only one permanent solution for that permanent problem. Every other alternative to God's provision is only temporary. It's not real. Oprah's solutions, his Band-Aid on a gaping wound. Dr. Phil's solutions are Teflons. New Age spirituality is fake. These are like eating sawdust. They might fill your stomach, but very soon you'll die of spiritual malnutrition. All of these so-called spiritualities is what I call it, shadow spirituality. And shadow spirituality today is taught in many a church. That is the saddest part. That's the part that wants you to go on your face and cry and weep in bitterness. That this shadow spirituality is preached in many a pulpit today. This shadow spirituality is practiced by many churchgoers today. This shadow spirituality is even invaded some of the so-called evangelical churches. So what is that shadow spirituality? Shadow spirituality is any form of spirituality that does not acknowledge Jesus Christ as the only Lord of life. Shadow spirituality is any spirituality that does not say that only and exclusively is rooted in the power and the authority of the Holy Spirit of God. Shadow spirituality is any spirituality that does not acknowledge that it is Father God and not Mother Earth who is the God of power and might. Shadow spirituality is any spirituality that does not affirm that the Bible is God's own self-revelation to the world. Shadow spirituality is what secular-minded people just refer to simply as spirituality. So what is that spirituality? I want to give you a definition. Don't forget it. This is their own definitions, by the way. I'm not making this up. This is their own definition. Any dimension of human experience that's beyond the physical. It's called spiritual and spirituality. So dabbling in the occult, they call that spirituality. Loving nature and worshiping nature, they call that spirituality. Any form of mysticism and mental control, that's spirituality. Search for God, any God, that's called spirituality. If you worship angels and take good care of your guardian angel, that's called spirituality. To our culture, spirituality is represented by Forrest Gump's box of chocolate. You don't know what you're getting. Others have defined spirituality bluntly as A, B, C. Anything but Christianity. What does shadow spirituality or counterfeit spirituality hope to achieve? Shadow spirituality says they want people to be enlightened and they want them to be empowered. Enlightenment and empowerment, that's their goal. Counterfeit or shadow spirituality stated aim is to help the person, quote, to reach an improved state of emotional health, a strong self-esteem, a balance of spirit, body, and mind. I'm sure some of you are probably sitting here saying, well, Michael, wait a minute. What's wrong with these goals? They sound good to me. And on the surface, they do sound good. They look like wonderful goals. Who doesn't want to improve their emotional state? Don't you? Don't you improve your emotional state? Well, for starter, that's their aim. Nobody ever said that any of them have achieved it or can achieve it. Well, look, I can aim at reaching the summit of Mount Everest. That's a wonderful aim. Everybody said, Michael, isn't that great? That's a great goal. Some people come and say, give me a pat on the back. Isn't that great? But those who know me, they'll say, rots of rock. There's no way on God's earth for me to reach the bottom of Mount Everest, let alone the top. That's an elusive goal. That's an impossibility. It's like playing a hoax on someone. Furthermore, I don't want an improved emotional health. Do you? I don't want it. What is an improved emotional health? Who can judge you when you're improved? Who's going to judge that? How are you going to know when you're improving? No, I don't want improvement. I want completely be healed. My emotions be completely healed. I want complete emotional transformation. I want a complete whole emotions. I want complete healing of my emotions. And the only way to experience complete wholeness in every way is to be able to say with the Apostle Paul, I live, but it is no longer I who live, but Christ who lives within me. And the life I now live in the flesh, I live by faith in the Son of God who loved me and gave himself for me. That is it. That's how to have wholeness in life. Not with the mumbo jumbos or jumping through hoops or doing 27 things. Shadow spirituality is deceptive. And in shadow spirituality, a person could declare himself whole whenever they feel happy. But in true spirituality, I become whole when I reflect the likeness of the Lord Jesus Christ. In shadow spirituality, you put a band-aid on a gaping wound. But in true spirituality, you get the complete permanent surgery. In shadow spirituality, you may get a quick fix. But in true spirituality, you receive the power to overcome day in and day out. In shadow spirituality, you get a placebo. But in true Christianity, you'll get the real thing. Shadow spirituality, a person has the power to make themselves whole, which is a lie. But in true spirituality, the Holy Spirit of God declares you whole. And God the Father says that is right. Why? Because God the Son has been invited to live on the inside of you. I'm amazed. I'm absolutely astounded of how many Christians refer to the Holy Spirit as it. I am absolutely amazed. But when the Bible talks about the Holy Spirit, the Bible is talking about a person. He is the third person of the Trinity. He is the very Spirit of the mighty God. Not just a loose force in the world that you toss to people like a football. It is not something you blow on people and they'll fall. No, you don't blow on people the Holy Spirit. Isaiah 34:16 tells us that the Holy Spirit of God controls the course of history. Nehemiah 9:30 and Zechariah 7:12 tells us that He reveals God's truth and will. In Psalm 143:10, He tells us that God's people will know the way to faithfulness through the Holy Spirit. And in Numbers 11, the Bible tells us that the Holy Spirit of God equips individuals for leadership. He is no other than the supernatural mighty power of God, the very breath of God Himself. And He is given to us not to play with us. Listen to me, believers. The Holy Spirit is not given to us so that He may play with us. He's not given to us so that He may serve our purpose. He is not given to us so that He may become our personal genie. No, and a million no. He is the Spirit of the living God. He is the hurricane force that created the universe. He is the mighty wind that blew on the dust and Adam showed up. He is the mighty wind that parted the Red Sea. He is the power that moves the air, even to the point of violent movement. He is the energy that is released with the spiritual force and power. He is the supernatural power that breathes upon your dead soul and my dead soul and quicken our spirits. He is the power that guides us and leads us and empowers us to live a holy and righteous life. That's who He is. Jesus said in John 14:15-16, that when He goes to the Father, He will send His Holy Spirit to dwell on the earth. In the Old Testament, the Holy Spirit came upon Samson and left. The Holy Spirit came and ministered through Isaiah and left. But then God has been promising that this trickle of rain one day is going to become a shower. And one day the Holy Spirit of God is coming to dwell in the lives of the believers. And right on schedule, the Holy Spirit of God on the day of Pentecost showed up. And He showed up in wind and in fire. The wind that blows upon our dead spirits and quickens us. And the fire of purity and righteousness that burns away the dross of sin out of our lives. The Bible tells us four things about the Holy Spirit. Everything else is counterfeit and shadow spirituality. First, the Word of God tells us that He quickens our dead spirits. Secondly, the Bible tells us that He transforms our fallen nature. Thirdly, the Bible tells us that He seals us for God's ownership. And fourthly, the Bible tells us that He fills us with his presence. How about that? Number one, he quickens our dead spirits. Let me tell you something. Some of you might not have known this. Listen carefully. Especially all of you chosen frozen. You know who you are. Listen to me. Every one of us, every one of us was born spiritually dead. Every one of us was born spiritually stillborn. Every one of us was born dead in trespasses and sin. Every one of us was born not knowing that we are sinners and desperately need salvation. Every one of us was born with our backs to God and did not know that we needed God. Every one of us was born that way. Every human being on the face of the earth was born that way. But the Holy Spirit of God breathed in us and created in us a hunger and thirst for God. He breathed in us when He showed up in my life and showed me that I'm living in rebellion against the Holy God. He breathed on us and He opened our blind spiritual eyes to see that we are heading for hell without Jesus Christ. He breathed on us and He showed us that we cannot save ourselves with our own good works. He breathed on us and He showed us our desperate condition without Jesus Christ. And that is why I genuinely, deeply, emotionally, and intellectually feel sorry for those who are caught up in false spirituality. I weep tears. I pray my heart is for love the sinners, because if I did not, I would not be doing all that I'm doing. I don't long to see them end up in eternal judgment. I long for them to know Jesus. And I have nothing in my heart but compassion and love toward those who don't know the Savior, the only Savior of our souls. Those who fall in the trap of believing that if you peel away layers of negative thinking, if you peel away the layers of bad feelings, if you peel away the layers of hurtful memories, if you just keep on peeling this, you become self-empowered and self-actualized. It's a lie, my friend. It's a lie. You see, that way you don't need the Holy Spirit. You don't need God to open your blind eyes. You see, what will happen, you try to forgive yourself when you feel like it, and your spirit cannot do that. And that is why shadow spirituality, in that kind of life, there is no right and wrong. You see, now you understand when you read some of the curriculum of your kids, that when you bring them from, there is no right and wrong. Right and wrong is what you decide. Right and wrong is what, up to your standards. Right and wrong is what you make of it. There is no need for the Holy Spirit of God to convict you and forgive you. You convict yourself and you forgive yourself. Now, I can't think of a worse nightmare. Do you know why? Because the Bible said, even if our conscience condemn us, He is greater than our conscience. I can't think of a worse nightmare to be living that way, not knowing the loving forgiveness of Jesus Christ. The Holy Spirit of God not only quickens our dead spirits, but secondly, He transforms our fallen nature. This woman said to me, she was caught up in this shadow spirituality, this counterfeit spirituality for some time. And she told me, she said, I kept on peeling layers of myself as they told me to do. She said, I kept doing this. And then I got to the core of my soul and I found nothing. She said, the nothingness I found was not the nirvana I was promised, but emptiness, emptiness that nearly killed me. But thank God, she said, the Holy Spirit of God not only showed me the way of forgiveness and peace, but He began to transform me into the likeness of Jesus Christ. That's what He does. He doesn't only quicken our dead spirits. He doesn't only transform our fallen nature. But thirdly, He seals us with ownership. You know, the Apostle Paul got the idea of the sealing from the merchants in the port of Ephesus. There were a lot of bad timber being sold, and the Ephesians were really exercised about that, because their grain of wood, their timber, was the best in the world. So they said, we've got to do something about this. We want to make sure that people understand and don't mix our good timber with the bad timber, with the bad wood that they're buying from elsewhere. So they created a seal that cannot be imitated, that cannot be duplicated. And they will put that seal on their wood, on their timber. Why? Because they did not want theirs to be confused with the other inferior grades of wood. And the Apostle Paul saw this and he said, I know exactly what the Holy Spirit of God has done. Now when the buyers would go and buy the timber, they look for that seal. And it's the same way the Apostle Paul said, God, the Holy Spirit, places a seal of ownership on everyone that belongs to Jesus Christ. The Holy Spirit of God is the one who authenticates and testifies whether you belong to Jesus or you don't. So whenever a sealed child of God goes through doubt, and make no mistake about it, all of us go through doubt. The devil is around trying to make us doubt. You know what happens? The Holy Spirit of God comes to you as you are spending time with God in prayer. And He whispers in your ear. He said, you're mine. Jesus have redeemed you. And I have personally have sealed you. You belong to Jesus. Don't listen to the devil. Not only that, the Holy Spirit Himself quickens our dead spirits. Not only the Holy Spirit of God transform our fallen nature. Not only the Holy Spirit Himself seals us with His ownership. But fourthly, the Holy Spirit of God daily fills us with His presence. Please listen carefully to what I'm going to tell you. A lot of people get confused on this. While the Holy Spirit seal, the seal of the Holy Spirit happens once in the life of the believer, the filling of the Holy Spirit is continuous. While the sealing of the Holy Spirit is dependent upon God's gracious favor, the filling of the Holy Spirit is dependent upon you asking Him every day and every moment of every day to be filled of His Spirit. While every committed believer in Jesus Christ is sealed by the Holy Spirit, the sad thing is not every believer in Jesus Christ is daily filled by the Holy Spirit. Because they don't ask for it. They don't ask for that filling. And that is why the Apostle Paul in Ephesians 5:18 says, be continuously, that's what it means, be continuously, continuously, continuously filled of the Holy Spirit. Believer, if you've known Jesus, been sealed of the Holy Spirit, and have not been filled daily, and you know your life is in a mess, begin today to ask the Holy Spirit of God, that I've been missing out on the greatest blessing by asking you, Holy Spirit, to fill me every day. But then there may be somebody here today. That person may be, they know a great deal about Jesus. They may actually even go to church. They may actually be seeking after Jesus. You may be seeking after Him today. You may feel good about coming to church and singing and praying. But by the same token, you have never fully surrendered your life to Jesus Christ. And thus, you have never really received the quickening of the Holy Spirit of God in your life. You come to church and you know there is something missing. Do you know what that something is? It is someone. It's someone. And He is a gift that God the Father gives you when you surrender to God the Son. And His name is God the Holy Spirit. He can breathe upon you today. He can breathe upon your dead soul, your dead spirit. And He can quicken your spirit even now. Will you ask Him?
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24: 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Now, Peter was, of course, a disciple of Christ who later on became the leader of the first church. And throughout his ministry, Peter lovingly cared for others and faithfully pursued his passion to spread the gospel to those around him. Peter understood the power of God's love, and he set an example for all true believers to live by. Now, as we continue in the final section of chapter 5, we'll see how submitting to our elders and to each other is a good thing. There really is something to be said about learning from seasoned believers who've lived a life devoted to God and to His authority. So today, Pastor Jack goes on to say that removing pride from our lives means casting all of our cares upon God. Our troubles and worry often turn into sin, and we need to let the Lord handle the burdens we really were never meant to carry. And now, from his message called Take a Walk on the Wild Side, Part 2, here's pastor and Bible teacher Jack Hibbs.
25: You may be shocked to hear this, but all your care, the word demands care, is a sin. Cast all your care, but the word implies sin. So which is it? What do you mean? Care. I just care so much about this thing. I care so much about this thing. All I can do is care about this thing. You took a situation and it's burdened you to the point it's become a sin. Now you're worried about it. Now you're concerned about it. And now you're fretting about it. And it's this thing. Oh, my goodness. You know what? Come on. We know this. Have you ever bought a new car? What about like you buy a new house? Hey, we got a new house. Oh, can we come see your house? Yeah. And then you think about it. Oh, no. They better like vacuum their feet before they come in. Make them take their shoes off. Maybe we'll tell them we're not going to be home. Why? We might get the house dirty. A blessing's become a care. Turns it into sin. Your car. You know you're messed up when you have a car and you can't park next to other cars.

Lord, and this Lord I cannot bear. Cast all your care. The word means to heave it away. The word means to throw it. So we're going to have a little prop this morning. I bought the ugliest pillow at Lowe's I could find, so it would stand out. You can't really see it very well, but it says 1 Peter 5:7 on here. Cast all your care upon him. Why? Never forget it. The Greek word, let me read it to you. It means to heave. It means to throw. It means to throw away from you onto another. Not just throw away. Listen, if the word meant to throw away, it doesn't prevent us from going to pick it up. Right. See, like this. This is my burden. This is my worry. Oh, God, I don't have much going on today, so I'm going to pick this up and I'm going to worry about it some more. Listen, some people worry about stuff because it makes them feel comfortable. What do you do with your life? Worry. It's a sin. I want you to know that. I love all of you, but it's a sin. So, well, we all worry and we all sin. But when the Bible says cast all your care upon him because he cares for you, it means to cast away from you onto him. Amen. Isn't that great? Yeah. What does that mean? It means he's like this. I like to think of it this way. Jesus is like, he's not just like this. I think he's like here. Put it in here, baby. Burn it in. Right there. Give me a fastball, Jack. That thing, listen, curveball, fastball, slow, listen, slider, I don't care what it is. Give it to me. Give it to me. Come on, Jack, give it to me. Stop messing with it. Give it to me. What do? We hug it. We talk to it. You're such a big problem. And if I don't take you everywhere I go, then it's only going to get worse. Oh, yeah, it's going to get worse, all right. If you take this problem everywhere you go, Jesus says, listen, the Bible tells us over and over again, cast your cares upon the Lord because he cares for you. Amen. So listen, here's the deal. You hang on to that. Remember that. See, look, cast, the word is to heave. All right? You know what's great about what just happened? I made a deal with God. Whoever caught that took all my troubles upon them. I'm kidding, of course. But remember that, will you? Something bothering you? Throw it to him. What does that mean? Lord, I can't handle this. Lord, I learned today this is sin by me being preoccupied with it. Shouldn't be focused on it. I'm giving it to you, God. And Lord, and you, listen, you should ask this question. How often do I do that about that problem? As often as you need to. Keep throwing. Keep throwing. Keep doing it. It's casting it upon him. Don't cast your care upon your friends. They can't do a thing for you. Don't cast your care. Listen, where are you throwing your concern? Where are you throwing the issue? That's the question. You have to ask yourself that question. Where are you throwing it? And so you never stop casting your care upon him. When we worry, it is said, when we worry, we are assuming a responsibility that was never intended to be ours. None of us turn to our three-year-old kids and say, listen, the mortgage, it's huge this month. The price of gas under this current leadership has skyrocketed. You know what I'm saying? You know, see, that would be terrible to tell it to a three-year-old. How come? Well, number one, they wouldn't understand what you're talking about. And number two, they can't do a thing about it. We come to God and say, God, do you understand the magnitude of what's going on? And God says to us, well, first of all, you don't even understand it. What if God said to you, it's way worse than you think? He said, don't say that. He knows. He knows what he's doing. There's nothing that you can give him and cry out to him about that he cannot remedy. Amen. All, notice what he's asking you. Bring it to me. Don't fool yourself. I don't have any problems. Beware of people who have no problems. Somebody once said,

0: problems, I got problems, all God's children got problems. And he says, you come to me with that. And you never stop casting those cares upon him. He said, what do we do? How do we do this? And we end here. I'm going to read you several verses. By the way, I want to have you get ready, maybe today. Maybe today, you up until this point, you think that existing as a Christian who is a worrier is normal. Maybe you think that being a Christian and being anxious is normal. I don't know what to say to you about that other than this, that if you're a Christian, God will constantly be dealing with you regarding your anxiety and your worry, because he hates it, because it separates you from him. Makes you do stupid things, makes you make bad decisions, and it's 100% exercising the inability of trusting him. It is the basics of faith, is to turn to him and say, God, I'm scared. I don't get it. I don't understand it. I'm asking you right now, you got to help me, because I'm throwing this at you, Lord. It's too big, and I got to give it to you, Jesus. And the Lord says, that a boy, that a girl. And he takes it. He loves to take it. Jesus says, come to me, all you who labor and are heavy laden, and I will give you rest. Take my yoke upon you and learn from me, for I am gentle and lowly in heart, and you will find rest for your souls. This is Jesus Christ speaking. For my yoke is easy and my burden is light. Excuse me, but can you find fault with that? Jesus Christ, the one and only, the famous Jesus, says, come to me. So I got to ask you, if you've come to him, what are you worrying about? Psalm 46:10. This is the application stuff, and we end. Psalm 46:10 says, be still and know that I'm God. Amen. You know what's wrong with us? What's wrong with me? We don't be still no more. We're just like Martha. Remember Martha and Mary? Martha and Mary looks like a bum. Mary's always sitting around listening to Jesus talk. She's taking notes. Remember that? Mary? And Martha says, Jesus, I'm working in the kitchen. Remember? She says, I'm working in here, preparing food. And Mary, she's just sitting there. Martha tells Jesus, can you imagine? Hey, God, tell Mary to get in the kitchen. I'm working my tail off here. You can just see Martha. She's got flour on her face. She's got an apron. She's got a pot in her hand. Come on, Mary. So she tells Jesus, tell her. That's the word she used. Tell her to come in here. And Jesus said, Martha, he had to say it twice, by the way. Martha, Martha, Mary has chosen the better thing to do. Oh, boy. I got so much to do today. I can't pray. I got so much to do today. I can't read my Bible. I got too much to do. Martha, our middle names are Martha. So distracted. The word that Martha was distracted by, Jesus said, you're distracted, Martha, by many things. The word distracted, go look it up. Don't believe me. Go look it up. It's awesome. The word distracted in Greek means to be quartered. Do you know what quartered means? That means you lay flat on the ground and you spread your legs as wide as you can and your arms as wide as you can. And they tie four horses, one to each limb, and they say, giddy up. And you're pulled apart. Jesus said, anxiety does that to you. Pulls you apart. My medical doctor told me he estimates that 75% of his patients are stress-related illnesses. We're being quartered, aren't we? We need to be still and yada, Hebrew word, be still and know that I am God. Right? Last verse. It is the last verse. Philippians 4:6. Okay, now I've often encouraged you to get tattoos of good verses. I think we should just line up today and get this one. Be anxious for nothing. Don't be pulled apart by anything. But in everything, by prayer, what does prayer do? We get to cast the pillow in prayer. We get to throw it in prayer and supplication. Prayer for others with thanksgiving. That's a celebratory prayer. Oh God, I'm so anxious. All right, here we go. Watch. Lord, I'm so anxious. Man, I'm anxious. I've been worrying today. Lord, I ask you to forgive me. It's wrong. I repent of that. Shouldn't have done it. So Lord, here's what we're going to do. I am going to pray. I'm going to not be anxious anymore for anything because you have promised to care for me. So I'm going to cast this care upon you. And by the way, supplication, I'm including my family, the church, and the world. Okay, I'm throwing that in there, God. And oh, by the way, while I'm praying, you're the one that told me to do this. You're the one that showed me this way. So because of that, I'm going to be thankful and I'm going to be rejoicing in this prayer because I'm praying the expressed will of God. So Lord, you've got to answer this prayer based upon your own word. The responsibility is mine to keep coming back with you with this kind of prayer. That's what he's talking about right here. Let your request be made known to God. He already knows it. Our problem is we suffer so much because we don't pray. We don't tell him. He wants us to talk to him about it. If he already knows it, then why do I ask? Because he wants you to ask. Maybe because you don't even know it. It seems to be that when we pray, we seem to know it better. Wow. So just imagine right now, I'm launching thousands of pillows out into your lap right now. And it says 1 Peter 5:7 on it. And if you get a worry today, go buy your own pillow. Keep it in your house, put 1 Peter 5:7 on it. Next time you're concerned, throw it across the room. Until you need to throw it again. Father, we thank you for your truth. We thank you for your word, your life given to us. And Lord, maybe for some that are here this morning, throwing cares to you is in some ways very foreign to them. They've never really done that on a day-to-day basis like the rest of us weaklings have to do. No, they've been up until now maybe strong in their own opinion. They've been strong in themselves. They've been well able. But now all of a sudden, if they confess that when things get unusual, people have a tendency to call out to God. Last week, California was shaking. A lot of prayer going up from California. Probably more prayer rising in California last week than the entire nation combined. Everybody was talking about you. My friend today, right now, right where you're at, maybe your life has been like an earthquake. Maybe you feel like you're being quartered, pulled apart by your anxiety and cares and burdens. You're tired. You're getting weary. You have no peace. You need what you've heard today. You need to cast all your care upon him. And it begins, my friend, right here. It begins with casting your soul upon the Lord Jesus Christ today. I tell you what, let's remain in an attitude of prayer. I'm going to ask you to just man up about this and woman up about this. You want to overcome this anxiety and care in your life? This is not a pill and it's not a system. It may very well be the fact that you need to be born again. You need to be born by the Spirit of God. Remember I mentioned adoption earlier today? You need to change fathers. You need to change fathers. You need to get away from the one who's been lying to you and come to the one who's been loving you. Let's be honest. If Jesus hung on the cross naked, open before the world in that humiliation for you personally, that's what the Bible says he did for you, for me. If you'd like to accept his love and forgiveness and get a brand new life and give him your worry from this day forward, take your first step and get up and come forward at the front of this stage tonight or today. That you just come up Stand right here. I won't embarrass you, I promise. But you know what? You've heard enough truth today that you're going to say, that's it. I'm going to take a stand for Jesus. I'm going to follow him. And in doing so, friend, you do know, please, that we're introducing you to Jesus publicly, which is what he commanded us to do. We don't need your money. We don't need your signature on anything. We don't need you to sign up. We need you. We want you to meet him. Be brave. Run to truth. Run to hope. Come forward and do it now. It's pride that says, you don't need this. This is for weirdos. It's pride that says, I'll think about this maybe next week. It's all pride. You know it is. And so I'm going to ask you to kill your pride. Just kill it and come forward. For those of you who are up front here, if you would bow your heads and pray this prayer that God will hear. He will hear your hearts. He will hear your intentions. He is alive. He's real. And if you're willing to accept him now, he says, I will never refuse someone who will call upon me. So if you mean this prayer, will you let it fall from your lips? Dear Lord, I come to you now. I ask you to wash my sins away. Lift my care from off my heart. I need you, God. Take my life. Make me yours. Today, I publicly stand, declaring you as Lord and Savior of me. Thank you for dying on the cross for me and for being resurrected from the dead, that I might go to heaven. All on your merits. Thank you, Lord. In Jesus' name, amen.
1: 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And you know, there's freedom in walking with the Lord. Our tears are but a pathway to his world of eternal peace. Take a Walk on the Wild Side, Part 2. It's part of Pastor Jack's series called Anchored, a Study in 1 Peter. 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
1: You know, I'm kind of concerned these days about, you know, what kids are actually learning in school about America. I don't think they're getting the right signal for the most part. What are you thinking?
0: Well, I'm thinking the same thing. You know, this is a horrible place to live, Davey. I mean, we're trying to break out of this country to find some other place. It's disgusting. Yeah. You know, it's just the worst country in the whole world, which is
1: on Earth.
0: Which is why over a million people a year legally immigrate to the United States, because it's so bad.
1: It's terrible.
0: Yeah. Right. Who wants to live in a country where you have individual freedoms, the right to bear arms and free speech? What kind of a messed up place is this?
1: But kids aren't getting that. Kids
0: no,
1: aren't getting
0: they're
1: that
0: not.
1: These days. They're not understanding it.
0: No, it's that same old age old argument of socialism and everything. You notice when you have to make excuses for socialism, like, well, it's never been done right before. Excuse me, hello. It's because it can't be done right. That's kind of like putting, you know, a donkey in a horse race. It ain't going to happen. And socialism doesn't work. The Bible makes that very clear. Private ownership, free market trade, all of that is actually
3: biblical. This is called stewardship. And so, no, this is a great nation. It's miraculous that we're coming up on 250 years. Yeah, our nation needs to return back to God, but this is just part of it.
4: We got to let the kids know about it.
3: I personally believe that children, we really need to take advantage of children being children, meaning this, they're very impressionable. Of course, you know, those who have embarked upon Marxism and communism, notice they always go after the kids. And we who know liberty and freedom seem to be latecomers to the party. And so we have a wonderful little booklet, and it's called Happy Birthday America, 250 Years of God's Blessings. I think kids are going to get not only the great cartoon graphics, but the storyline, Davey, is something that can walk a child through as a devotion with mom and dad, with God in the center, because America has the most unique story of all the nations throughout all of human history. So we've got quotes, for example, from Harriet Tubman and Martin Luther King and George Washington and Billy Graham and a lot of other really great things that it's going to help a kid look at the American timeline and how God has been in the center of it all.
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10: With SRN News, I'm Bob Agnew in Washington. Momentum for a deal to end the war in Iran appears to be growing. Pakistan says an agreement is closer than ever. Iran is making some of its most optimistic statements so far. And meanwhile, U.S. President Trump plans to discuss with allies about the Strait of Hormuz and how it may soon be reopened. The Lebanese army has withdrawn its troops from a base in a southern village after Israeli forces advanced nearby. The move follows an Israeli evacuation warning for about 20 locations. Israel still facing the ongoing challenge of stopping those Hezbollah terrorist attacks, the rockets it's been firing at Israeli civilians. And it was a winning session yesterday on Wall Street, but a winning day for SpaceX CEO Elon Musk. He became the world's first ever trillionaire after the company's initial public offering. This is SRN News.
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12: Tonight will be clear with a low of 62. Tomorrow, expect mostly sunny skies and warm temperatures with breezy conditions in the afternoon. The high will reach 87. Tomorrow night will be partly cloudy with a chance of a stray thunderstorm, and the low will be 67. I'm meteorologist Jason Caterina on Faith Talk 1500 and 101.5 FM, online at faithtalkdetroit.com.
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14: 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Everyone who believes that Jesus is the Christ is born of God, and everyone who loves the Father loves his child as well. This is how we know that we love the children of God, by loving God and carrying out his commands. This is love for God, to obey his commands. And his commands are not burdensome, for everyone born of God overcomes the world. This is the victory that has overcome the world, even our faith. Who is it that overcomes the world? Only he who believes that Jesus is the Son of God. From 1 John 5, listen to the Bible. 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
19: Imagine for a moment that you are an Olympic marathon runner. You have trained your entire life, sacrificed blood, sweat, and tears, and you are at the top of your game. You enter the race with confidence that not only will you finish, but you will most likely win. Then imagine that a 61-year-old sheep farmer, who practically nobody has ever heard of, beats you and 149 other runners. It is a classic real-life story of the tortoise and the hare. In 1983, Cliff Young chose to make his running debut in one of the toughest races in the world, a 543-mile ultra-marathon from Sydney to Melbourne, Australia. Cliff Young had no coaches or sponsors, and his only training was herding sheep. Since he was poor, he had no horses, so he would run for days bringing his sheep to pasture. With the best training and support, all the top marathon runners in the world believed they knew the best strategy to win the race, run 18 hours and sleep 6. This winning strategy was common knowledge and had been used for decades. I see that same groupthink in my financial planning business when I help people with their retirement money. So many of my clients have been exposed to what is believed to be the best strategy to save and generate income for their retirements. It is practically the same strategy that the marathon runners were using back in 1983. Let it grow for a few years and then rest as the market crashes. Then you wake up and start all over again. It must be the best way because everybody is doing it, right? Wrong. I'm going to tell you how Cliff Young, the 61-year-old sheep farmer, had a different way of running in a moment. But you should know I have a different way for you to run the retirement race. It is based on a contract that guarantees you will finish the race without outliving your retirement income. Based on the claims paying ability of highly rated insurance carriers, fixed indexed annuity income riders can provide income that will last the rest of you and your spouse's life. Interest crediting methods vary between products and carriers, so it is very important to contact us for more information. To learn more, we should talk. My number is 844-647-SAFE. That's 844-647-7233. Some investments cause you to take on massive risk only so you can lose when the market crashes. Why not have an account value that limits the potential impact of major losses when the market crashes? This is a different way of thinking, so don't expect everyone to support you if you decide to pursue more information on this strategy. The group thinkers didn't support Cliff Young either. So what did Cliff Young do that created so much negativity from those pursuing the status quo? Instead of running fast and then resting and falling behind, he ran at a consistently slower speed but never stopped. By chasing sheep around his ranch, Cliff accidentally discovered a way of running that would eventually be called the Young Shuffle. The Young Shuffle was a unique way of running that used much less energy and provided much more endurance. All the competitors were way ahead of Cliff on the first day because they were running at what was considered the best pace for running. But then they would get tired and be forced to rest. While they were resting, Cliff Young was still running all day and night. Except for a few breaks for food and using the bathroom, Cliff kept his legs moving. Everyone told Cliff he was crazy for running continuously on his 544-mile race. Some doctors told him he would die. Cliff said he just imagined chasing his sheep and kept on running. In the end, he came in first place. It took him 5 days, 15 hours, and 4 minutes. The second-place runner, George Purdon, took 6 days and 1 hour to finish the race. Conventional wisdom told Cliff Young to run 18 hours at a faster pace and rest for 6 hours. So-called conventional wisdom is usually just conventional, not very wise. Remember the tech crash, the housing crash, the pandemic crash, and all the other crashes we have had? Conventional wisdom had many people putting new money in the market right up until the day when the market crashed. How often do you hear a message saying, retain your gains, right before the market crashes? Following the masses with conventional wisdom may result in walking off the edge of a financial cliff. The only cliff you want in your retirement is to copy the story of Cliff Young, consistent progress and endurance. It is possible to have an account value with the potential to grow from credited interest based on market indexes while limiting the impact of market downturns. I mentioned early that the story of Cliff Young, the 61-year-old sheep farmer who decided to become a marathon runner, is a real-life tortoise and hare story. It is possible to have an account value with the potential to grow from the credited interest based on market indexes while limiting the impact of market downturns. I mentioned early that the story of Cliff Young, the 61-year-old sheep farmer who decided to become a marathon runner, is a real-life tortoise and hare story. Let me ask you, why did the tortoise win the race against the hare? The hare was faster and should have won the race. Unfortunately, the hare was also arrogant. He was overconfident. He thought his speed allowed him the luxury of taking on the risk of stopping his progress. We all know arrogance and pride precede the fall. Let me help you finish the race instead of tripping before the finish line. If you'd like to learn more about how to avoid the so-called conventional wisdom while enjoying interest credits based upon market gains while limiting the impact of losses, call at 844-647-SAFE. Again, our number is 844-647-SAFE. That's 844-647-7233. There is no cost or obligation.
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19: 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We call this sleep insurance because it allows you to sleep at night instead of living your retirement with worry and doubt. 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People always ask me, if this is so good, why isn't everyone doing it? Nothing is suitable for everyone, but many people in or approaching retirement have decided that protecting their money is the way to go. Millions of Americans have well over $1 trillion in, and around $60 billion or more in new money moves into these retirement solutions every year. The better question might be, what are you missing out on that others have discovered? When someone knows the details of these strategies and how they work, they have difficulty not getting excited. It's just that most people don't know about them. Your typical broker might not be familiar with or even be able to offer you these options. It's easy for someone giving advice to discredit something they don't offer or understand. It is also easy to be defensive about something that may threaten the revenues from a fee-based business model, which many brokerage firms have. The truth is that no retirement investment or product is appropriate for everybody. Still, for many people at or near retirement, these products can keep money for retirement protected from market loss while participating in credited interest based upon an external index. You potentially make money when the market's up, and you are protected from loss when the market is down. 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
19: Everyone in America loves a conspiracy theory. Why is that? I think probably because we have lots of reasons to believe in conspiracy. Think about all the things that we have been told by major institutions in this country, only to discover that we were being deceived. On September 13, 2016, NPR reported that in the 1960s, the sugar industry quietly paid to influence scientific studies linking sugar consumption to coronary heart disease. As a result, the investigation implicated fat consumption as the cause of heart disease instead of sugar. As soon as you take the fat out of your food, you must add sugar to make it taste good. Not only was the sugar industry able to unlink sugar from significant health issues, but it was also able to increase sugar consumption massively. This is a conspiracy of monumental proportions. Our entire food industry promoted low-fat foods, which required increasing amounts of sugar. What happened as a result? In 1961, 1% of our U.S. population was diagnosed with diabetes. Today it is over 7%, according to the CDC. The question is, can you believe what major establishments are telling you in this country? The phrase conspiracy theory makes you think it's a story fabricated by some nutcase. Still, we have seen that there are people and organizations that have no problem profiting through deception. I'm not a nutritionist, so I find out about conspiracies that impact our health the same way you do, through someone living a healthy lifestyle that doesn't have a motive to deceive me. Probably just like you, I find out that I have been eating the wrong things way too late. Wouldn't it be great to know the correct information about what to eat early in life? Bad food is risky when you're young, but deadly when older. What is true for your health is also true for your finances. Maybe you had too much risk in your financial diet when you were young. When we are young, we can handle all the false promises of those empty calories because we have time to recover. When we get older, too much risk can hurt us financially. When it comes to your financial health, knowing the correct information and avoiding unrealistic promises as early as possible is critical. Want to know how to go on a diet that limits market risk with fixed indexed annuities? Give me a call now at 844-647-SAFE. That's 844-647-7233. Like I was saying, when we are young, we can handle the sugar rush of high-risk investing. Time is on our side when we are young, and even though we may crash and burn from the empty calories of equity investing, we have the time and energy to get back up again. As we approach retirement, unfortunately, many financial planners keep their clients on the same diet as they did when they were younger. They might change the names of the things you invest your money in, but it may still be food that is not good for you. Maybe they call it longevity investing. Maybe they say you are protected through diversification, life cycle planning, time horizon planning, active management, or anything else they want to call it. These strategies might mitigate market risk, but the risk still could be significant. Can you afford that risk during your retirement years? Here is how you can determine if what you are being told about protecting your money is a conspiracy. Ask your financial planner, "Can I lose my money due to market risk?" The answer will tell you everything you need to know. Have you ever noticed that when politicians are asked a question, they rarely answer yes or no? It's always, "Well, let me explain," or "Yes, but," or "No, but." If you get any answer other than yes or no, you might be dealing with a politician. It's a simple question, so the answer should be simple too. If you're not careful, your retirement planning might be based on a safe money conspiracy and not planning designed to protect your money from significant market risk. There is no conspiracy in what I do for my clients. I can tell you that for the portion of your money dedicated to the preservation and guaranteed income, you will limit your exposure to market losses for the money you depend on for retirement. I will also tell you how you can have the opportunity for credited interest based upon the performance of an index. Methods for crediting interest differ among products and carriers, so it is essential for you to understand the details. 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
19: In this program, my message differs from what you usually hear on financial planning shows, mainly because our concepts differ. 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The second problem is the time it takes to make back that loss, whether you can even make it back at all. A third problem is even more devastating. What if you are pulling money from your retirement funds while they are taking losses? Taking RMDs or other funds out of your retirement to live off of can make it almost impossible to regain what you lost. Your money cannot be working for you if you're losing. That money could be gone forever, destroying your opportunity for compounding for two reasons. First, if you lose the basis of your original investment, you have lost the main ingredient for compounding that worked for you until it was lost in a market downturn. In addition, you lost time that is now needed to replace what you originally had. Without time, there can be no compounding, which can have a crippling effect on your retirement plan. Any financial professional will tell you that losses to your portfolio could severely limit your lifetime income and possibly cause you to run out of money decades sooner than you projected. Our risk-avoiding strategies help to prevent that tragedy from happening. Our strategies move your compounded growth forward while avoiding the steps backward. Sound good? It may sound too good to be true, but it's not, and a small amount of your time can prove it. It's time to give me a call. My number is 844-647-SAFE. That's 844-647-7233. Autopilot retirement planning is critical to success because you never know when the market will crash. Are we about to sink lower? I don't know. You don't know. And for sure, your broker doesn't know. Of course, a bear market could last for years. Can you afford to wait several years or more after that to break even? That's if you can ever get back to even. When we look at losing money in the market, it's more than just the value of the funds lost. As I said, it's also the element of time, and no one can place a value on that. The older we get, the more valuable that time is, simply because we don't have the same time left to live. That's what we address in our risk reduction strategies, and here's how we manage it. If you can never take significant steps backward, you don't have to spend time trying to step forward to get where you were. You may have some losses you would like to recover from. How about the option of a guaranteed bonus on your money of up to 16% or more? 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How about a guarantee that your principal and potential credited interest, based upon the performance of an external index, that is protected and that the impact from market losses is limited? Would you like to consider a type of contract that can deliver these benefits? 844-647-SAFE. Again, our number is 844-647-SAFE. That's 844-647-7233. There is no obligation. Warren Buffett, one of the wealthiest men in America, said there are two rules that every investor should live by. The first rule is never to lose your money. The second rule is always to remember the first rule. Losses are avoided in our retirement preservation strategies. It's important to remember that making money on your retirement savings during the critical years of retirement should not involve trying to make up for losses to get back to where you started. We need to pause for a minute. You're listening to Retirement Advantage Radio. I'm Bill Duggan. We'll be back with more after this message.

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1: With SRN News, I'm Bob Agnew in Washington. Momentum for a deal to end the war in Iran appears to be growing. Pakistan says an agreement is closer than ever. Iran is making some of its most optimistic statements so far. And meanwhile, U.S. President Trump plans to discuss with allies about the Strait of Hormuz and how it may soon be reopened. The Lebanese army has withdrawn its troops from a base in a southern village after Israeli forces advanced nearby. The move follows an Israeli evacuation warning for about 20 locations. Israel still facing the ongoing challenge of stopping those Hezbollah terrorist attacks, the rockets it's been firing at Israeli civilians. And it was a winning session yesterday on Wall Street, a winning day for SpaceX CEO Elon Musk. He became the world's first ever trillionaire after the company's initial public offering. This is SRN News.
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2: Tonight will be clear with a low of 62. Tomorrow, expect mostly sunny skies and warm temperatures with breezy conditions in the afternoon. The high will reach 87. Tomorrow night will be partly cloudy with a chance of a stray thunderstorm, and the low will be 67. I'm meteorologist Jason Caterina on Faith Talk 1500 and 101.5 FM, online at faithtalkdetroit.com.
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5: 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Danny Kellner once worked for Wardex, but now, with the help of Kansas City TV weatherwoman Margaret Fairchild, they're determined to blow that lid clean off. Disclosure Day explores how the revelation of aliens in our midst would undermine many people's understanding of God. 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
1: Welcome back to Retirement Advantage Radio. I'm Bill Duggan. Have you ever heard the saying, good isn't good enough? A lot of financial planners and investors might be good at investing. I would hope they are. Otherwise, what business do they have in investments exposed to market risk? Even if someone is good at investing, you still must ask, is good good enough? In the investing game, the truth is that good isn't good enough. Saying you're good at investing is like saying you're good at playing poker. Talent and skill can only take you so far when you gamble at the casino because there are things beyond your control, no matter how good you are. You only know what you know, and no matter how good you are at reading the cards, you don't have all the information you need to be 100% certain that you will win. When it comes to fixed indexed annuities, you capture interest credited to your contract based upon the performance of an external index, but limit the impact of the loss of principal from market downturns. You avoid uncertainty and replace it with peace of mind. You know that you will avoid the massive potential loss from market downturns. You know, based on the claims paying ability of highly rated insurance companies and their contractual guarantees, you may participate in credited indexed interest based upon the performance of the linked external index, all the while avoiding the risk of significant market losses. You don't have to be a good investor when you buy an annuity because you limit the impact of market losses. Rather than having the stress of investing in things where you can lose 20% or more of your money, wouldn't you rather have the potential of a better than average chance of a better than average return without significant risk from market losses? Don't you think at least some of your retirement money should be protected from the full impact of market losses, but still have the opportunity to lock in interest credited based upon the performance of an index? If you have at least $100,000 set aside for retirement, you should call me for a complimentary suitability review. My number is 844-647-SAFE. Once again, my number is 844-647-7233. I promise you I won't waste your time because I can't waste my time either. In addition to the growth opportunities and protection benefits of a fixed indexed annuity, there are optional income riders that will grow at an interest rate of up to 7% for up to 10 years. For the sole purpose of receiving lifetime guaranteed income. I know you wouldn't be wasting your time finding out how that might help your retirement planning. Speaking of a 7% return, here is why good is not good enough. The market has a 20% or more correction on average about every 7 years. It is common knowledge that the market has major corrections, so I probably don't have to convince you of that. If you had a 7% return on your money for 10 years, a $100,000 investment would be worth about $197,000. But what if during one of those years there was just a single 20% market correction? Instead of $197,000, you would only have $147,000 in 10 years. That's $50,000 less. Now tell me, if you are in equity market-based investments, what are the chances you will have at least a single 20% correction at some point in the next 10 years? Nobody can say for sure, but I am pretty sure most people would say the chances are pretty certain. So why would you want to have $50,000 less towards retirement if you could limit the impact of the loss in the first place? Let me repeat this just in case you missed it. A single 20% loss at any time for 10 years means that you lose $50,000 on a $100,000 investment. You invested $100,000 and instead of having almost $200,000, you have less than $150,000 after 10 years. What financial planner or private investor is good enough at investing to avoid all significant market corrections over 10 years? Now, what about fees? Imagine if you were saving up for retirement income, lost $50,000 just because of a 20% market loss, and then had fees reducing your account value in addition to the losses. Once again, my number is 844-647-7233. That's 844-647-SAFE. Good just isn't good enough when investing in equity market investments. We all know how luck works in risky situations. Eventually, the luck runs out. At the very least, it becomes an issue of timing, which ultimately becomes a victim of random chance.

0: If you want to control your equity market investments, you have to control things beyond your control. It is not good enough to be a good investor. You must control politics, corruption, global instability, the weather, computer glitches, computer attacks, and every global market disruption while awake or sleeping. Even if you spend every minute of every daylight hour watching your investments, you must sleep sometime, and at least half of the world is awake while you are sleeping. How are you going to protect yourself from the risk of market loss? I know, you are a prudent investor, so you have puts against your calls or stop-loss triggers. The financial industry loves to use jargon to make investments feel safe, knowing full well that the risk is still there. Clients sometimes tell me they got things under control because of stop-loss orders, complicated option investment strategies, short-selling, diversification, and so-called protectionary strategies. 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
0: Someone once said, "Scared money makes no money." I think that statement is somewhat true. Most billionaires at some point took a risk where they could have lost everything. You couldn't become mega rich unless it was handed to you or you got a little lucky and made the right moves at the right time. In other words, there was probably a lot of hard work, sacrifice, and intelligence that created that wealth, as well as some random good luck. We love success stories, and if we're honest with ourselves, we would love it if one of those stories was about us. But one of the problems related to those success stories is that we typically only hear about those who ended up winners. Those who tried and failed rarely got their story told. For the people who risked it all and won, there are hundreds, if not thousands more, that lost everything and never got it back. One thing is for sure, there is a cost to making money, and there is a cost with losing it. One cost of making and losing money is anxiety. This is especially true as you get older and get closer to the end than the beginning. When it comes to investing in the market, people are, or probably should be, anxious about losing their principal investment and gains. When people lose their investment, they are anxious about making their money back. What if you could have interest credited based upon the performance of an external index, but no loss when the index doesn't perform well? You could have this with a fixed indexed annuity. Are you interested in principal protection, locked-in accumulation, and avoiding a loss due to market risk? If you are one of those people that would rather relax than worry about their retirement or the potential of running out of money before you run out of life, give me a call now at 844-647-SAFE. Once we talk, I'll be able to determine if I can help you. My number is 844-647-7233. That's 844-647-7233. What is the cost of anxiety? Is it worth it? As I said, the closer you are to the end of your life, don't you want to decrease your stress over money? Shouldn't you be in a situation where the retirement money you need to count on won't take a nosedive? Wouldn't you want to make sure your spouse will have everything under control after you're gone? What about making sure you have benefits for long-term care, a hedge against inflation, and an income that you could not outlive? Obviously, it's no secret that market-based investments are exposed to losses, sometimes very significant losses. Another risk is that market crashes can happen without warning. Today, in a global economy, we can go to sleep at night, and then something can happen on the other side of the world that changes everything. By the time we wake up, it is too late. Have you ever heard of the lost decade? The lost decade was from January 2000 to December 2009. If you are in the typical age group to be my customer, not only have you heard about it, but you have lived through it, and most likely it had a massive impact on the money you have available for your retirement today. On March 24, 2000, the S&P 500 index was at 1,527 points. By October 9, 2002, the S&P 500 was at 777 points. The stock market then went on a bull run to 1,564 points on October 9, 2007, only to crash to 677 points on March 9, 2009. It wasn't until 2013 the S&P 500 finally reached the same level it was before it crashed in 2000. What was lost over those 13 years? Time, for sure. Everyone invested in the S&P lost 13 years of opportunity. If they had their money in the no market risk retirement strategies that I specialize in, not only would they have had the opportunity for accumulation, but they would have never lost any interest credited to a fixed indexed annuity. Listen, I don't know when the market will be up or down, and trust me, whoever your current financial planner is doesn't know either. Wouldn't it be prudent to consider some downside protection for that reason alone? Since we are talking about losses, doesn't it make sense to learn more about avoiding losses coming from market risk? Fixed indexed annuities are one of the fastest growing options for retirement planning, and it is no wonder why. 844-647-SAFE. How about if we take some worry out of your retirement with principal protected planning? Again, our number is 844-647-SAFE. Was time the only thing lost in those 13 years? What else was lost? If you were in retirement and drawing down on your account or taking forced required minimum distributions, you realized losses at the worst possible time. Because of that drawdown, you are probably still not breaking even. What might have been 13 years of break even for some people could be 20 or more years for you. As I said, I don't know when the next crash will be, but I know that the longer it has been since our last crash, the more likely we're closer to the next one. I also know that most financial professionals don't talk about the actual loss in the lost decade. They don't talk about the cost of anxiety. Anxiety from market risk is stress that you don't need in retirement. There will be plenty of people telling you that it is worth the risk, but will they be there to replace what you lost? Will they make sure you don't outlive your retirement funds? Will they make sure your grandchildren go to college with their money if you lose yours? That is a question you should probably answer before you take someone's advice. Even if you don't lose your money, is it worth losing your peace of mind? Isn't retirement about enjoying life instead of worrying about the next market crash and what impact it will have on your plans to enjoy the golden years? That is worth considering.
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0: Have you ever thought about why you and most people put their money in the stock market? Obviously, you were not born with this idea, so it must have come from someplace. I ask because I specialize in working with clients that want to protect the money they cannot afford to lose. Over the years, I have noticed that oftentimes people deposit or invest their money in places without knowing the details or the risks. They do it because that is what everyone does or because the financial news talks about it. What if I could give you some information that could show you some alternatives? Are you tired of guessing? Are you tired of the stress and sleepless nights worried about outliving your income? Call me now and make your retirement something to enjoy instead of something that stresses you out. My number is 844-647-SAFE. 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Once again, my number is 844-647-SAFE. That's 844-647-7233. After school, you probably got a job. During your first day at work, the human resource staff introduced you to the concept of the 401k, matching employer contributions, and the advantages of using pre-tax money from your paycheck to fund your retirement. After investing in the market, you had a reason to pay attention to what was happening in the financial world. When I got to this point in my life, I remember religiously watching the nightly business report on PBS. Today, most people watch CNBC, Bloomberg, Fox Business News, or some of the millions of talking heads on the internet. What I am trying to say is that everything from your professor to your job to the news and financial shows on TV has always told you to work hard, invest your money in the market, and your retirement will be secure. Here is a tricky question. How is retirement going for all those who told you to put your money in the market and leave it there? There's a chance it's not going as well as they would have you believe. Here is what they probably won't tell you. They probably won't say, "My retirement money is doing just fine. I have been participating in the market for the last 20 years and locking in my gains without participating in any market losses." You also probably won't hear that my lifetime income account has been growing at more than an 8% compounded rate and is guaranteed to provide me an income I can never outlive. Why won't they tell you that? Why is it that almost every person you talk to today looks like a deer in the headlights of a semi-truck? It's simple. Their education, jobs, television, and broker have fed them propaganda based on speculation, not security. Don't you think it is time to stop listening to those who speculate and tell you to accept the risk of potential major losses that could significantly impact your retirement? I'm here to tell you that there is life with less financial stress. If you like a lifetime income product that isn't wasted away by excessive fees, that comes with upfront bonuses of up to 16% or more, that will limit your exposure to market risk no matter how far the market falls, and has a minimum guarantee growth of up to 8% for the purpose of receiving guaranteed lifetime income, then give us a call at 844-647-SAFE. That's 844-647-7233. I want to provide you a way to limit exposure to market risk and a way to lock in potential credited interest based on the performance of an index. Methods for crediting interest differ among products and carriers, so you need to understand the details to make a wise decision. Call 844-647-7233. That's 844-647-7233. I help my clients limit the consequences of random timing. I specialize in working with strategies that reduce the market risk for the money you cannot afford to lose. 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If you get the information I have and decide to go in a different direction, we will part as friends and my door will always be open. 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
4: 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It is important that you read all insurance contract disclosures carefully before making a purchase decision. Before acting on any information, please consult with a qualified professional to determine if it is suitable for your specific situation.
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8: 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Like, there have been times I'm driving in my car, going down the freeway, and the GPS says, turn right at the next off-ramp. I'm like, you don't turn right at the next off-ramp. You stay on the 405. Turn right at the next off-ramp. And now pull over to the street. Okay, go left, go right, go. Now get out of your car, jump up and down three times. Wait, what? 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We have the fire of the Holy Spirit empowering us to do His will, and we have His peace that will help us to know which way to go.
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10: This is an SRN News special report. I'm Mary Rhodes. President Trump said Saturday that an agreement with Iran is scheduled to be signed Sunday, June 14th, potentially marking the culmination of months of negotiations that repeatedly veered between threats of military action and promises of a diplomatic breakthrough. The deal is scheduled to get signed tomorrow, the president wrote on Truth Social, adding that the Strait of Hormuz would be open to all immediately following the signing of the deal. Iran has not confirmed a deal has been reached, but Iranian foreign minister said that a deal has never been closer. President Trump offered few new details about the contents of the agreement, but said it would prevent Iran from obtaining a nuclear weapon. He also said the U.S. would eventually remove and destroy Iran's remaining nuclear material, which he described as nuclear dust. This has been an SRN News special report.
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11: Tonight, expect partly cloudy skies with a few showers and a thunderstorm developing late. The temperature will drop to 67 degrees. Tomorrow, clouds will gradually clear, making way for some sunshine. There will be a chance of a couple of showers and a thunderstorm lingering into the early afternoon. It'll be breezy in the afternoon with a high of 71 degrees. I'm meteorologist Jason Katarina on Faith Talk 1500 and 101.5 FM, online at faithtalkdetroit.com.
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13: This is Ann Graham Lotz with Daily Light for Daily Living. There are serious consequences to sin. Always. Without exception. Galatians 6:7 confirms, "Do not be deceived. God is not mocked. For whatever a man sows, that he will also reap." Genesis 3:7 is our reminder that Satan never mentions the consequences of sin. Adam ate the forbidden fruit his wife had offered him, and then the eyes of both of them were opened, and they realized they were naked. Satan told Eve her eyes would be opened, and she would be like God, knowing good and evil. Her eyes were opened all right, but in a grotesque way. She knew good, but also that she was separated from it. She knew evil, because now she was saturated in it. She knew good and evil in a way God never intended, and she was deeply ashamed. Listen to me. Before you choose to sin, consider the consequences. This is Ann Graham Lotz.
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0: If you've ever been betrayed, you know how hurtful it can be, especially if your betrayer is someone you love dearly. Jesus knew his betrayer, but the disciples had no idea, even though Judas was a member of their core group. Today on Truth for Life, we'll hear warnings and encouragement taken from Judas' story. Alistair Begg is teaching from John chapter 13.
1: I think, you know, that in this present climate, with a humility of heart and an understanding of a dignity that comes through our calling and our relationship to Jesus, there is far more opportunities than we realize to take the gospel to our friends in a kindly way. Because what Jesus is saying is that to reject that kind of appeal is to reject Christ. And if anyone rejects Christ, they will be rejecting the one who sends Christ. And the one who sends Christ is the God who loved the world, that he gave his only begotten Son, that whoever believes in him wouldn't perish, but would have everlasting life. Now to the third one, which is verse 21. After saying these things, Jesus was troubled in his spirit and testified. The staggering thing when we come to 21 here is that as readers, we know what only two of the 13 people at this table actually know. And that is what we learned in verse 3. Jesus, knowing that the Father had given all things into his hands and that he had come from God and was going back to God, and that he knew, verse 11, who was going to betray him. We're privy to that. The others are not. And what it's important for us to grasp is that Judas had been chosen by Christ. It wasn't as if they were all going along the road and all of a sudden he was an interloper. He was handpicked. He was chosen by Jesus, as were the rest. For 3 years he had followed Jesus. For 3 years he had listened as Jesus taught. For 3 years he had seen the signs that Jesus did. And yet now in this place, as he sits beside Jesus, who has said these things, he's on the brink of sealing his eternal destiny. And therefore we should not be surprised that after saying these things, Jesus was troubled in his spirit. The word that is used there is a graphic word. For example, it's the same verb that you find in John 11 in relationship to the death of his friend Lazarus. It's also, I think, the same as in verse 27 of 12, "Now is my soul troubled, and what shall I say?" Although Jesus is entirely in control, as we can see, he's already told his followers, "I lay down my life, I can pick it up again. Nobody takes my life from me. I have the power to lay it down, and I have the power to take it up again." And yet here he is troubled in his spirit. It would have been impossible for Jesus to be truly human and not to be troubled. I guess there is probably no pain quite like the heartache that comes in the betrayal of someone we regard as a good friend. Now, Jesus has alluded to this along the way. Here in chapter 13, in verse 10, he's given hints of this, hasn't he? Jesus said to them, "The one who has bathed doesn't need to wash except for his feet. He's completely clean, and you are clean." Hang on, but not every one of you. And then in verse 18, "I am not speaking of all of you. I know whom I have chosen." Actually, back in chapter 6, he'd made a very straightforward statement concerning this. At the end of chapter 6, Jesus said to them, "Did I not choose you, the 12, and yet one of you is a devil?" And he spoke of Judas, the son of Simon Iscariot, for he, one of the 12, was going to betray him. So what we need to understand is that Jesus has mastery over all these circumstances. He's not caught off guard. The fact that the disciples didn't register this should not really be much of a surprise to us, I don't think, because they didn't register a lot of what he said. They didn't register the fact that he was going to die and be buried and so on. He said that to them on a number of occasions, but they never understood. So it's hardly surprising that somehow or another that just went right over their heads. Surely they must have said, well, I don't know who that is. Surely I hope it isn't me. And so with the word that is used here for in this statement is that he testifies. He testifies, martyrio, which is a word that is used only every so often. And it is used more in John than in any other place. And for those of you who are interested at all, let me just tell you that, for example, when it says that the man that was sent from God, namely John the Baptist, he came as a witness to bear witness about the light that all might bear witness of him. That is the same, that's the same verb. And it's the same verb, actually, in chapter 7, when the world cannot hate you, but it hates me because I testify about it, that its works are evil. So John the Baptist is testifying to the fact that he is the one who stands in front of the one who comes as the light of the world. Jesus says, I testify to you that the world is evil. Now here we have it. And after saying these things, Jesus was troubled in his spirit, and he testified. In a court of law, it would be as if he stood and said, I declare the truth, the whole truth, and nothing but the truth. I say to you that one of you will betray me. Verse 22, stunned silence. The disciples looked at one another, uncertain of whom he spoke. They're mystified. Now, the fact of the matter is that there is nothing here or afterwards to suggest that there was any suspicion in relationship to Judas. It might just as well have been Peter or James or John. In fact, Mark in his record says that when Jesus said this, they looked around and they said to him, it's surely not I, is it? So in actual fact, the staggering thing about, the horrible thing about it is that all of Judas's activity, all of Judas's interest, all of Judas's participation had proved throughout 3 years to be a suitable disguise to his hypocrisy. You know, it's terrible, the songs I have in my head, but, and your eyes are a thin disguise. That's the Eagles. I don't know why I have these things in my head. But anyway, and your eyes are a thin disguise. You look out, you can look out on him. He was able to play the game. He did it masterfully. He was there for all the talks. He was present for all the miracles. And I shouldn't say that I'm surprised at all, and I don't think you will be, that it is Simon Peter then who is immediately wanting to know names. Give me names. One of the disciples whom Jesus loved, we take it was John, was reclining at a table at Jesus' side. So Simon Peter motioned to him to ask Jesus of whom he was speaking. Imagine the scene, right? So they're in a U shape. With there's a table here, and there's a U shape of them all around, going like this. And their feet are all sticking out at the back. They're not sitting up at a table, but in a meal like this, they would be on their left hand side, leaning on their left hand side, able to eat with their right. And if, as I think it may well be the case, Jesus had actually said to Judas, Judas, I want you to be close to me tonight. Let's imagine at least that Judas now is on his left-hand side, which would be a place of honor for him to have Jesus on his right. And if John is in such proximity, the chances are that he's on Jesus' right. We don't know where Peter is, but he always gets in on the action in any case. And so somehow or another, he says to John, he says, hey, who is it? What's, we got a name? So John, he asks Jesus, So the disciple leaning back against Jesus, so if John's here and Jesus here, he says, hey, who is it? Nobody else knows about this. They're whispering. Jesus answered, it is he to whom I will give this morsel of bread when I've dipped it. So when he had dipped the morsel, he gave it to Judas, the son of Simon Iscariot. And in doing so, he unmasks Judas as the traitor. The chances are that in a meal like this, from the little that I have read, and it is little, there would be occasions where it would be a gesture of kindness or of friendship to give somebody from the meal a token of affection. And if that is actually the case, then we assume that he who loved his own and loved them to the end and chose them, every single one of them, gives now to Judas a token of his affection. And with that, a further opportunity for Judas to climb down from the position that he has taken for himself. Because in this one last lingering moment, the destiny of Judas is actually in the balance. Will he accept the gesture of friendship? Will he turn from the path that he has set for himself? Answer, no. His course was set. And you will notice what it says. That after he had taken the morsel, Satan entered into him. At the beginning of the chapter, it was that Satan had put into his mind these things. Put it in his heart to betray him. And so now with a word of direction on the part of Jesus, he says, well, what are you going to do? Go ahead and do it quickly. Now notice, no one at the table knew why he said this to him. Nobody said, well, there you go. We knew he was a bum all along. We knew he was a con man. They didn't. That's the thing about hypocrisy. That's actually the scary thing. The scary thing is how close you can be to the action. Proximity is no indication of reality. If one of the 12 called out by Jesus, elect to not salvation, but elect to the responsibility and privilege of being a disciple, can do this, then surely it makes all of us sit up in our seats. It does me. And some thought maybe Judas, because he had the money bag, was going to go out and do some gesture of kindness. Give it to the poor. So after receiving the morsel of bread, he immediately went out and it was night. The vast contrast between, you're only going to have the light for a little while, said Jesus. Believe in the light while you have it. Judas heard that. Judas knew that. Judas turned his back on it and walked away. Now it is now night. And I'm conscious of the fact that it's night. So let me just make a couple of closing observations. One from Ryle. He says, on all the coasts of England, there is not such a beacon to warn sailors of danger as Judas Iscariot is to warn Christians. And that's the point. How close to Christ we might appear to be and yet not be his. Also to recognize that the betrayer emerges from the core group. They're not somebody who, you know, just shows up every so often and is on the fringe of things. No, he's in the core group. Thereby making clear to us something that we need to pay attention to, that we shouldn't be surprised if we find hypocrisy and false professions of faith in the church. I mean, if you've got it in the disciple band, isn't that what Paul was saying when he took leave of the Ephesian elders in Acts chapter 20? He says, you better take care of yourselves, fellas, and watch over the flock that's in your charge, because after I leave you, from among your own self, there will arise those who will draw people away after them. That's what we discovered in Jude. The problem in Jude wasn't a theoretical problem. It was a real problem that these people were present within the framework of things. They ought not to alarm us to the point of being entirely freaked, but it ought to remind us, as Calvin said, that the church, despite all of its attempts to become a pure church, membership interviews, all the things that we may seek to ensure that everybody is in and understands and so on, the church is always a mixed multitude. It's always a mixed multitude. And when we think about the impact of Satan's activities, the Bible is given to make sure that we're alert to these things. Paul writes to the Corinthians, he says, let us not be foolish and ignorant of Satan's devices. Don't be ignorant, he says. Don't be so stupid as to walk around with your mouth open and assume that you're beyond all these things. This could never be the situation. No, he says, you shouldn't do that. Now, what happened? Well, we don't have time to work our way through, but again, he put it into his heart in verse 2. In verse 27, he entered him, whatever that means. The deed was now done. And so James, when he writes about the impact of this, says, resist him and he will flee from you. Well, how do we resist him? Well, we resist him firm in the faith. We arm ourselves with the armor of God. We don't take ourselves too seriously. We're not just skeptical about the affairs of the world. We're skeptical about our own hearts. We know the wickedness of our own hearts. We know the potential that we have for wandering and for failure and for messing up. And that reality then is there in order to say to us, come on now, get a hold of yourself. Resist him in the power of the Holy Spirit. That's why James is so helpful on this. Just don't open your mind, Alistair, to folly, to foolish, godless thinking. Do not read books about it. Do not watch movies about it. Do not include it in the purview of your existence. Do not open your mind to trash. And at the same time, do not entertain thoughts of sin. Do not play with sin in your mind. Don't play with the idea in your mind. For we have a roaring lion seeking to devour. And don't, whatever you do, make light of the devil's designs. Because it is impossible to read this without realizing that Satan is influential in this drama. However, and with this I will close, he is influential in the drama, but Judas is still responsible for his choices. God is sovereign over all of these events. And the fact that God overrules the evil that bad men and women do, as he brings his purposes to pass, does not make their actions any less evil. For Judas, the momentum of sin had become irreversible. He's an illustration of the tragedy of Romans chapter 1. And God gave him up. Jesus said, go out and do what you're going to do. But here's the thing that I want to finish with. God is using all the dark forces of chaos that are going on in Jerusalem in this context as it comes to the crucifixion. All of the malignancy, all of the treachery, all of the animosity, all of the reviling of those who ought to have known better and in many cases did know better. All of that for which all men are responsible. God was using all of that chaos in order to fulfill his purpose from all of eternity. You say, well, that's so hard for me to get my head around. It's supposed to be. But here's the point. The God who was doing that over all the chaos of the Passover in Jerusalem is the same God in Christ as an ascended Lord and King who is using all of the chaos, malignancy, animosity, and reviling in the present context of the unfolding drama of our lives at this point in the 21st century. He is in control. The Lord God omnipotent reigns. It doesn't always seem so, but it is so. He wasn't taken by surprise then, and he isn't taken by surprise now. We can trust him. We can't trust ourselves. We can trust him. But then if we have good friends around us, then when we know that we can't trust ourselves, maybe a good elbow in the ribs, maybe a good arm around the shoulder, maybe a good promise of prayer, maybe something to say, hey, stay in the race.
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1: 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Behind a frowning providence, he hides a smiling face. Blind unbelief is sure to err, and try his works in vain. God is his own interpreter, and he will make things plain. Lord, help us to trust you unreservedly, we pray. In Jesus' name, amen.
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3: The angels in heaven rejoice when one person gets saved. 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
4: Dr. Tony Evans says not only are angels real, they're rooting for us.
3: Satan is trying to keep the unsaved unsaved. God is trying to snatch the unsaved from being unsaved and to being saved. 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
4: This is The Alternative Broadcast, featuring the timeless biblical teachings from the archives of Dr. Tony Evans. Most people picture angels the way movies and television portray them, but the Bible paints a very different picture. Today, we'll begin an intriguing series where Dr. Evans explores who these heavenly beings really are and the powerful role they play in God's activity around us. Let's join him.
3: We're going to be studying the subject of angels. I'm calling it angels, good, bad, and ugly. The good angels are the elect angels. The bad angels are the fallen angels or demonic angels. And the ugly angel is Satan. I want to say seven things about angels. Number one, angels are created beings. Colossians chapter 1 introduces us to this issue of the createdness of angels. We find in verse 16, for by him, by Christ, all things were created, both in heaven and on earth, visible and invisible. There we have our two worlds, the world that you can see visible, the world you cannot see invisible. Both were created by the same person, Jesus Christ, in heaven and on earth. So visible is earth, invisible are the heavens, whether thrones or dominions or rulers or authorities, all things were created by him and for him. That's very important. He says the invisible realm, this angelic realm made up of these rulers and authorities and powers, were created by Christ for Christ. Now, that's very important because that means Christ should be on the front of Time magazine, not angels. They were not created as an end in themselves, nor as an order in themselves. They were created for God's divine purposes. In fact, Colossians chapter 2:18 says, one extreme regarding angels you ought to always avoid, because see, after this series ends, many of you are going to start running into angels. Okay, I'm going to tell you now. By the time we are finished, many of you will see things you've never seen before, experience things you've never experienced before. In fact, before we're finished, you're going to look back on some things that you've already experienced. You just didn't know an angel was involved with it. Okay? And the temptation, the clearer the angelic realm comes to you, is to start getting too excited about angels. And so Paul has to warn them after saying Christ created the angelic realm in chapter 2, verse 18. Let no one keep defrauding you of your prize by delighting in self-abasement and the worship of angels, taking his stand on visions he has seen, inflated without cause by his fleshly mind. In other words, people can misuse something that's true about God for their own purposes. And if this angelic realm becomes clearer to you and you begin to see it at work, the temptation may be to worship the created angel rather than the creator of angels. And so he says, let's don't overdo it, but he doesn't want you to miss it either, that there is a realm out there that you need to be familiar with. The second thing we want to look at is that angels are spiritual beings. Hebrews chapter 1, verse 14. Are they not all ministering? Here's the word. Spirits sent out to render service for the sake of those who will inherit salvation. We are not to look for them in terms of simply physical frames. That is, you're not supposed to see them. You're not supposed to be able to touch them. You're not supposed to be able to grab them. Why? Because they're not flesh and blood. They are spirits. They are immaterial beings. Even though angels are immaterial, non-physical beings, they can and do on occasion become visible beings in order to carry out specific, sovereignly directed supernatural activity on the earth. Look at Hebrews chapter 13, verse 2. Do not neglect to show hospitality to strangers. For by this some have entertained angels without knowing it. Now, this is very important because sometimes on occasion, when God wants to accomplish a certain thing, he will direct one of his invisible spirits to become visible in the life of a believer in order to accomplish some divinely ordained timetable for doing God's will. Angels are created beings. Angels are spiritual beings. Also, thirdly, angels are personal beings. When I say that they are personal, that means they have personhood. And in order to have personhood, you have to have three things: emotion, intellect, and will. So even though angels are invisible, and even though they

get saved. I'll tell you why. Because that means there's one more victory for God in the angelic conflict. Satan is trying to keep the unsaved unsaved. God is trying to snatch the unsaved from being unsaved into being saved. Every time God snatches somebody out of hell into heaven, the angels go crazy. And the angels are going crazy because there's been another victory in the battle for the souls of men, which is part of the bigger issue we're discussing, what? The angelic conflict. Fourthly, angels are an innumerable host of beings. In other words, there's a bunch of them. Okay? Daniel chapter 7, verse 10. A river of fire was flowing and coming out from before God, him. Thousands upon thousands were attending him. And myriads upon myriads were standing before him. The court sat and the books were open. You got 100 million angels attending to God. Whenever we come into the presence of God, we are joining angels already there. Okay? So whenever you worship, you are never worshiping alone. So, they are created beings. They are spiritual beings. They are personal beings. There is an innumerable host of them. And their description is quite glorious. They are glorious beings. Look at Daniel chapter 10, verse 5 and 6. Daniel said, I lifted up my eyes and looked. And behold, there was a certain man dressed in linen, whose waist was girded with a belt of pure gold. His body was like beryl. His face had the appearance of lightning. His eyes were like flaming torches. His arms and feet like the gleam of polished bronze. And the sounds of his words like the sound of a tumult. Now I, Daniel, alone saw the vision, while the men who were with me did not see the vision. Nevertheless, a great dread fell on them, and they ran away to hide themselves. When an angel does show up, and when you do get to see him, it's going to be more than your eyes can handle. So these beings are glorious beings, are magnificent beings, specimens, but that's what got the devil in trouble. Devil got in trouble because he was too pretty. That's right. That's what the Bible said. This devil looked at the mirror on the wall. Who is the fairest of us all? And he said to himself, you bad boy. The Bible said God made him so beautiful, so magnificent, so gorgeous. It got to his head. Now let's get to number 6. They are also functional beings. They have a job. In fact, they have basically 3 jobs. I'll give you number 1. The first job, as we've already said, is the worship of God. Okay? One of the first jobs that angels do is they praise God. Psalm 148, verse 2. They praise God. Worship him. Adore him. Adorn him all day long. Okay? That's one thing. Second thing that they do, Psalm 103. Let's read verses 19 and following. The Lord hath established his throne in the heavens, and his sovereignty rules over all. Bless the Lord, you his angels. So that's worship. Mighty in strength, who performs his word. Obey the voice of his word. Bless the Lord, all ye his host. You who serve him, doing his will. The second thing that angels do is execute the program of God. But then the job that you and I probably are most interested in, Hebrews 1:14 says this, are they not all ministering spirits sent out to render service for the sake of those who will inherit salvation? Now, if you are here today and you are saved, you have one or more angels. If you are here and you are not saved, there is absolutely no biblical indication you have any angel to count on.

0: Because chapter 1, verse 14 says that the ministering spirits or angels are sent out for the sake of those who will inherit salvation. So they're only available to people who are saved or to people who will be saved. They're not available to the general public. All right? Now, that's the problem with a lot of these magazine articles and a lot of these people are seeing angels, because they're not just generally available. God is using angels for his specific kingdom purpose. And if it's not related to kingdom, he's not interested in you getting touched by an angel. Okay? He is interested in you finding the highway to heaven, though. All right? So the key then is that the angels are assigned to people by virtue of their salvation or potential salvation. All right? Acts chapter 12. Peter, as we just looked at a moment ago, is supernaturally released from prison by an angel. We saw that in verse 7. He's supernaturally released. The church has been praying for him. Peter's released from prison supernaturally. And then we come to Acts chapter 12, verse 13. He goes knocking on the door where they're having a prayer meeting for his release. And when he knocked on the door of the gate, a servant girl named Rhoda came to answer. So he knocks on the door of the prayer meeting. And when she recognized Peter's voice, because of her joy, she did not open the gate. So she's so excited, she forgets to let Peter in. Okay? But ran and announced that Peter was standing in front of the gate. And they said to her, "You are out of your mind." Because we prayed for him. He in jail. But she kept insisting that it was so. And they kept saying, "It is his" what? Angel. Angel. But Peter kept knocking. And when they opened the door, they saw it was him. And they were amazed. In other words, there was a belief in the New Testament church that believers had angels. That is, people who were assigned to them. And obviously, Peter did, because his showed up and got him out of jail.
1: Dr. Evans will return in a moment with more details on what angels are all about. First, though, what you're hearing today is part of Tony's powerful two-volume series, Angels, Good, Bad, and Ugly. In these 12 eye-opening messages, Dr. Evans answers some of the Bible's biggest questions about angels, demons, and spiritual warfare, revealing how unseen spiritual realities affect our everyday lives more than we may realize. 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In it, he explains why the struggles we face so often have spiritual roots, and how God has equipped us to stand strong in areas like fear, temptation, discouragement, conflict, and addiction. 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
0: Now, angels are created beings, spiritual beings, personal beings. They're innumerable host of beings, glamorous beings. They're functional beings. Finally, just dealing with this introduction of what angels are, they are powerful beings. You don't have to turn there, but 2 Thessalonians 1:7 says, when Jesus Christ returns, he will return with his most powerful angels. When they roll the stone over the tomb, Luke chapter 24, verses 2 to 2 and 4 says that an angel just came and whisked the stone away like it was paper. It's because they were powerful beings. In fact, they control nature. Let's look at a few of those. Revelation chapter 7. After this, I saw four angels standing at the four corners of the earth, holding back the four winds of the earth so that no wind should blow on the earth or on the sea or on any tree. Now, that's deep. The angels are pictured here as holding back wind. Okay? Look at chapter 8, verse 12. And the fourth angel sounded, and a third of the sun, a third of the moon, and a third of the stars were smitten, so that a third of them might be darkened, and the day might not shine for a third of it, and the night in the same way. These angels are stopping stars from shining, part of the sun from shining, and keeping nighttime, nighttime. You remember Daniel in the lion's den, when he was thrown in the lion's den, and the lions, as powerful as they are, could not get it within themselves to eat Daniel. Shadrach, Meshach, and Abednego in the fiery furnace. An angel showed up and they were preserved. Look at Ezekiel chapter 1, verse 4. And I looked and behold, a storm wind was coming from the north. So he sees a storm coming. A great cloud with fire flashing forth continually and a bright light around it. And in its midst, something like glowing metal in the midst of the fire. And within it, there were figures resembling four living beings. And this was their appearance. They had human form, kinda, verse 5, because each of them had four faces and four wings. So he sees these creatures that are amazing. When I was growing up in Baltimore, Maryland, every weekend I'd go visit my grandmother who lived on Fulton Avenue. And I'd turn on the television set because it would be on the weekends. We could watch TV on the weekends. We'd be watching whatever the shows were. And then it would start thundering outside, pouring down rain. My grandmother would say, Tony. I say, what, my grandma? She said, turn off the television. I say, why? She said, because God's talking. Okay? I said, Grandma, God is not talking. I'm in the middle of this show. But she would come in there angry if I didn't turn it off and turn that TV off, because her argument was, when God is talking, you should pay attention. Okay? While the application wasn't fully accurate, the principle behind the statement was that the activities of nature that you look at on television, when they show the weather report and there's an earthquake here and a hurricane there and a storm brewing over there, or when you come to church on a cloudy day and on your way out, there is thunder and lightning and you see these flashes of light in the sky. And today, science cannot tell you what that light is. There is no scientific explanation for this electrical charge that you see shoot across the sky. All you see is a bright light. I am suggesting to you, yeah, what you're thinking is what I'm going to say, that the meteorological activities of natural law, or what people call nature, is in fact angelic activity. that when the wind blows up, that simply means the wings are flapping. That they have congregated and gathered together in such a large number and are moving at such a supersonic speed that they are creating that much turbulence in carrying out the purposes of God. You say, how do I know that? Because the Bible says that that's what they do. He says, Ezekiel says, I saw the wind, and when my eyes were opened and I was able to look inside the wind, I saw angels moving there. That it is not just wind. It is not just a haphazard activity. It is functionally the activity of God's angelic host. God's activity. God doing God's thing using the normal, natural movement of nature. Turn with me to Psalm 18. We have this glorious statement of the power of angels. Verse 7. Then the earth shook and quaked, and the foundations of the mountains were trembling and were shaken because he was angry. God was angry. Smoke set up out of his nostrils, and the fire of his mouth devoured. Coals were kindled by it. He bowed the heavens also and came down with thick darkness under his feet. And he rode upon the cherub, or plural cherubim, or angelic host. He rode upon, that is, he did his activity through the use of cherubs, and flew. And he sped upon the wings of the wind. Now follow this now. God is coming down in this natural activity by riding a cherub, which is angel. While God is doing his activity through maneuvering the cherub, he sped upon the wings of the wind. So the wings of the wind connected with the cherub that God is riding on is bringing about this meteorological or natural trembling that the earth is going through. He made darkness in verse 11, his hiding place, his canopy around him, darkness of waters, thick clouds of the sky. From the brightness before him passed his thick clouds, hailstones and coals of fire. The Lord also thundered in the heavens, and the Most High uttered his voice, hailstones and coals of fire. And he set out his arrows and scattered them, and lightning flashes in abundance and rooted them. Then the channels of water appeared, and the foundations of the world were laid at thy rebuke, O Lord, at the blast of the breath of thy nostrils. Or to put it another way, when God moves in history, he does it very normally and most often through angels. That's why when you pray about the weather, you're doing the right thing. Because God's release or retraction of angels will determine what happens in the atmosphere. Now, let me say this in closing. If angels are this great and this powerful, shouldn't we go looking for them? No. What you go looking for is Jesus. That's what Hebrews says. Hebrews says these angels are bad. They're great. They're awesome. But don't go angel looking. Don't say, I'm going to find my guardian angel. He done already found you. The book of Hebrews says, but you better find Jesus. He says in chapter 1, verse 3, and he is the radiance of his glory. Jesus is the radiance of God's glory, the exact representation of his nature. He upholds all things by the word of his power. When he had made purification for sins, he sat down at the right hand of the majesty on high, having become as much better than the angels, as he has inherited a more excellent name than that. He says in verse 6, and when he had again bring home the firstborn into the world, he said, and let all the angels of God worship him. And of the angels, he said, who makes his angels winds and his ministers, what? A flame of fire or lightning. Those are what angels do. And they do that under Jesus Christ. But of the Son, he says, thy throne, O God. In other words, when God looks at angels, he say, give me a little wind here. Give me a little earthquake there. Give me a little lightning over here. But when he sees Jesus, he says, thy throne, O God. In other words, when the Father looks at the Son, they have God talk. When they look at angels, they just boss them around. To put it another way, if you know Jesus, you'll get your angel. Don't go angel looking, go Jesus looking.
1: And if you're still looking, if you haven't found Jesus and the new life he wants to give you, here's Dr. Evans with a prayer to get you started.
0: If you have yet to accept Jesus Christ as your personal Savior, we can resolve that right now. I'm going to say a little prayer. I want you to pray it after me, but you've got to mean it for yourself. Lord Jesus, I'm a sinner, and I know I need a Savior because I can't save myself. So right now, I trust you alone because you died for me and arose for me to be my sin bearer. You are now my substitute, and I'm believing you to forgive my sin and to give me eternal life. Thank you for the free gift of salvation that you have given to me. 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In Jesus' name, amen. Welcome to the family, and we'll keep ministering to you for your spiritual growth through our broadcast. 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
1: This is an SRN News special report. I'm Mary Rose. Momentum for a deal to end the war in Iran is growing. Pakistan says an agreement is closer than ever. Iran is making some of its most optimistic statements yet. Its foreign ministry spokesperson said Saturday that the likelihood of finalizing a memorandum of understanding in the coming days is high. Meanwhile, President Trump plans to discuss with allies demining the Strait of Hormuz at the upcoming Group of Seven summit that begins Monday. Iran says funeral ceremonies for former Supreme Leader Ayatollah Ali Khamenei will take place in July. President Trump offered a few new details about the contents of the agreement, but said it would prevent Iran from obtaining a nuclear weapon. He also said the U.S. would eventually remove and destroy Iran's remaining nuclear material. This has been an SRN News special report.
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2: Tonight, expect partly cloudy skies with a few showers and a thunderstorm developing late. The temperature will drop to 67 degrees. Tomorrow, clouds will gradually clear, making way for some sunshine. There will be a chance of a couple of showers and a thunderstorm lingering into the early afternoon. It'll be breezy in the afternoon with a high of 71 degrees. I'm meteorologist Jason Katarina on Faith Talk 1500 and 101.5 FM, online at faithtalkdetroit.com.
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5: This is John MacArthur with another edition of Portraits of Grace. Jesus said, "Blessed are the pure in heart, for they shall see God." Purifying a heart is the work of the Holy Spirit, but there are some things you must do in response to His prompting. First, realize you can't purify your own heart. Next, put your faith in Jesus Christ, whose sacrifice on the cross is the basis for your cleansing. Finally, study the Bible and pray. As you do so, the Spirit will continue to purify your life. There's no greater joy than knowing you're pure before God and that your life honors Him. May that joy be yours today, and may God use you powerfully for His glory. This is John MacArthur, looking forward to bringing you more Portraits of Grace.
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4: One day, God is going to accomplish the ultimate makeover when the Bible says we shall be like Him.
9: We know our sins and shortcomings all too well. We know we're far from perfect. But coming up, Pastor Greg Laurie says there's a better day coming.
4: Everything you've ever struggled with will be gone. The sinful nature, gone. Your doubts, gone. Your pain, gone. Everything gone. The ultimate makeover, because God sees you for what you can become. This

0: If you really believe Jesus could come back at any moment, would it change how you live today? That's what Pastor Greg Laurie explores on this edition of A New Beginning. It's not about guessing dates or decoding headlines. It's about being ready. Pastor Greg offers some fresh perspective and a helpful reminder that Jesus isn't coming back for a perfect person, just a prepared one. So open your Bible now and join us for a hopeful look at the signs of the times.
1: All right, well, let's grab our Bibles. We're going through the epistles of John, 1st, 2nd, and 3rd. And the title of my message is Signs of the Last Days and Why You Shouldn't Panic. All around us are signs of the times pointing to the fact that Jesus is coming again. So here's point number one. The return of Jesus Christ should cause us to want to live godly lives. 1 John 3:2. Beloved, now we're the children of God. It's not yet been revealed what we shall be, but we know when he's revealed, we'll be like him, for we'll see him as he is. Everyone that has this hope in him purifies himself just as he is pure. So makeovers are very popular these days. They do home makeovers. There's TV shows dedicated to the theme of making your home over. And then they do wardrobe makeovers and changing your appearance. One day, God is going to accomplish the ultimate makeover when the Bible says we shall be like him. There's coming a day when we will see Jesus Christ face to face. And at that moment, everything you've ever struggled with will be gone. The sinful nature, gone. Your doubts, gone. Your pain, gone. Everything gone. The ultimate makeover, because God sees you for what you can become. I don't know if you've ever seen the amazing sculpture of David. It's one of the most magnificent things I've ever seen. It's gigantic. And it's hard to believe that a single man did that out of a single slab of marble. And in fact, the piece of marble that Michelangelo sculpted David out of was considered flawed by other sculptors who rejected it, but Michelangelo chose it. And as he was walking around it and looking at the slab of marble, he said to one of the workers, "I see David." And the worker said, "I don't see anything. I just see a slab of marble." Michelangelo said, "Yes, but I see David." See, he saw what he could make out of the slab of marble. And God sees what he can make out of you. You see flaws, especially if you have a magnifying mirror. Those are scary, aren't they? I shaved the other day. That's good, clean shave. I looked in the magnifying mirror. Oh, man, this is sad. Right half of my face was a full beard. No, it wasn't that bad, but you know, you realize, oh, I didn't see clearly as I thought I did. And so we see the flaws. God sees them too. But he also sees the potential. He sees what you can become. And in the same way, as we think about the last days, we should be thinking about what we should be doing. Sometimes we get caught up in the minutiae of prophetic events and their order, and we argue about this and that, and we miss the big picture. The big picture is, if I really believe Jesus Christ could come back at any moment, it should affect the way that I live. He that has this hope purifies himself even as he is pure, or cleans himself up. Let's say you had a very important guest coming over to your house for dinner tonight, and they were going to arrive at 5 o'clock. You would have your house spick and span. You would have everything organized. You would have everything ready for this important guest that was coming to your home. So as we wait for Christ, we want to clean our life up if necessary and get rid of any things that don't belong there. Romans 13:12 says, "The night is almost gone. The day of salvation will soon be here. So remove your dark deeds like dirty clothes and put on the shining armor of right living." And if we really believe Jesus is coming, we will not be sinless, but we should sin less. Let me say that again. If we really believe Jesus is coming, we will not be sinless, but we should sin less. Look at 1 John 3, Whoever commits sin also commits lawlessness, and sin is lawlessness. And you know that he was manifested to take away our sin, and in him there is no sin. Whoever abides in him does not sin. Whoever sins has neither seen him nor known him. Wait, hold on now. Are you saying if I'm a real Christian waiting for Christ to come back, I should not sin? Well, not exactly. Because earlier in 1 John 1:8, we read, if we say we have no sin, we deceive ourselves and the truth is not in us. So clearly we sin. Even after we're Christians, we sin. So what is John saying here? That if you are abiding in him, you will not sin. Well, in the original language, it's explained. It would better be translated, whoever habitually sins or whoever practices sin, you see. So it's not a person that sins. It's a person that lives in sin, that practices sin. It is unapologetic about sin. Maybe they even celebrate that sin. John is saying, you can't live that way and call yourself a true believer. The theological term for it is antinomianism. It's basically the mentality that says, I'm a Christian, I'm saved, I'm forgiven, therefore I can do whatever I want. Well, that is not true. That's unbiblical. That's what John is dealing with here. He says, if that's the case, if you're living comfortably in sin without any desire to repent, then you don't know him. Again, that's antichrist. In other words, it's instead of Christ thinking. It would be like joining a gym. And so you get, you know, the best outfit possible. You get the ultimate shoes and you get the giant water bottle. What's the thing with these giant water bottles? They just get bigger and bigger. They're made out of metal. They weigh 30 pounds. I saw someone the other day carrying a big Sparklets bottle on their shoulder, you know, just in case I get dehydrated for 4 minutes. Like, drinking fountains still exist. There is water out there somewhere, but no, we have to carry the giant water bottles, but I digress. So you got the outfit, you got the shoes, you know, and then you're in the gym and you take selfies of yourself. Selfie. Don't, please, if you go to a gym, don't take selfies of yourself. How many of you do that? No, don't raise your hand. It's because you would raise your hand. You know, hashtag fit for life. Shut up. Just shut up and work out and get out. Okay, just please. But what if you joined a gym and then you just ate donuts? You go in, but you ate donuts at a place next door. And so you're getting in shape, just the wrong shape. You're in more the shape of a pear. Well, that would be antinomianism. In other words, oh, well, I belong to a gym. That's all I need. I have membership in a gym. No, you got to go to the gym and you got to work out. You got to do what you got to do to get in the right shape. And there are people that say, well, I'm a Christian. I prayed that little prayer at a Harvest Crusade 10 years ago. You know, and I'm going to heaven. Now I can live like hell. Doesn't work that way. If you're a true Christian, you'll want to walk with Christ. You'll never be sinless, but you should sin less and purify yourself, clean yourself up as you wait for him to return.
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4: 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And you know what? He was right.
3: If you've had your life changed because of Harvest Ministries, would you let Pastor Greg know? 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
2: Well, you've joined us for Pastor Greg's message today called Signs of the Last Days and Why You Shouldn't Panic. As he continues, he presents his final point.
1: Abiding in Christ is the golden key to spiritual growth. You know, we're always looking for the shortcut to spiritual growth. Like, how am I going to become a greater man or woman of God? Well, that's a good thing to think about and want to be. But there's no shortcuts. It's literally every day getting up and putting one foot in front of the other and walking with God. As one person put it, long obedience in the same direction. There's no shortcut. It's going to take time. But what better way to spend your time than walking with the Lord? Every day I get up, I'm going to read the Word of God. Every day I get up, I'm going to pray. Every day I get up, I'm going to want to be more Christ-like. It's being a vital part of the church. It's regularity. It's consistency. Abide means to sink your roots deeply into something. It means to stay in a given place, to remain or to continue. Like, let's say I planted a tree in my front yard. And I watched it start to grow and watered it. And I thought, yeah, you know, this would be better in the backyard. So I dig it up, take it to the backyard, plant it there, leave it there for a couple of days. Oh, man, it was better in the front yard. I pluck it up again, pull it back, put it in the front yard. Oh, I don't know. I'm going back to the back. After four or five times of doing this, that tree is dead because you've not let the tree get rooted. And we uproot ourselves. Oh, I'm here. Now I'm going to move over there. And now I'm going to read the Bible. Now I'm not going to read the Bible. I'm going to pray. I'm not going to pray. I'm going to be in this church. I'm going to be in that church. I'm going to be in another church. You're not abiding. You need to sink your roots deeply into Christ. And that is the secret to spiritual growth. Someone sums it up perfectly. Blessed or happy is the man that walks not in the counsel of the ungodly, nor stands in the way of sinners, or sits in the seat of the scornful, but his delight is in the word of the Lord, and in it does he meditate day and night. He will be like a tree planted by the rivers of water that brings forth fruit in his season, and whatever he does shall prosper. See, it's all there, right there in Psalm 1. He doesn't walk in ungodly counsel. He doesn't let this culture tell him how to live or how to think. But instead, his delight is in God's word. And then he meditates in it day and night. Now, to meditate means to fill your mind with, biblically. Now, in Eastern mysticism, to meditate means to empty your mind while wearing Lululemon. But while you have your giant metal bottle of water next to you. But to meditate in the Bible means to fill your mind with the Word of God. In God's Word, he meditates day and night. And he's like that tree planted by the rivers of water. And then this amazing promise of answered prayer, if you abide in Christ. Jesus says in John 15, if you abide in me and my words abide in you, you shall ask what you will and it shall be done unto you. Another translation of that same statement of Christ from an expanded Greek translation would go as follows. Jesus speaking, if you maintain a living communion with me and my word is at home in you, you shall ask at once for yourself whatever your heart desires and it will be yours. Wow. Whatever my heart desires. Yeah, that's what Jesus said. But what am I doing? I'm studying his word. It's at home in my life. I'm learning to think biblically, thus I'll start praying biblically and asking for the things God wants me to have, and it will be mine. All of this comes from abiding in him. That's what we're called to do as we await the Lord's return. So let me conclude this message. If you feel far from God, he hasn't gone anywhere. He's ready to forgive you, and this is about a relationship with him. Let's say, to illustrate, you had the worst boyfriend of all time. First of all, he was unattractive. He insulted you instead of complimenting you. He was always late. He chewed with his mouth open. Everything you don't want a guy to do, this guy did. But, you know, there weren't any other prospects, so for some unknown reason, you stayed with this dude, right? And then one day, a really wonderful man came along. He was handsome. He was caring. He was complimentary. He loved you. He appreciated you. And then one day he said, could I become your boyfriend? And before he could finish the sentence, you said, yes. Was it hard to break up with that old boyfriend? Easiest thing you ever did. Why? A better guy came along. That's us before we know Christ. You know, we're living in sin. We've learned to put up with it. We don't even enjoy it anymore. Oh, sure, when we first started crossing those lines and we started breaking those rules and trying this and trying that, there was a little pleasure, but it was a short-lived pleasure, and now it's just miserable. We don't like the parties anymore. We don't like that feeling of being under the influence of alcohol or drugs anymore. We don't like these so-called friends that could care less about us anymore. We don't like it, but we don't know what to do. And then Jesus Christ comes along and says, "Follow me." And we turn our back on it. It's as simple as that. That was my life at the age of 17, 10 years ago. And a few more. But I was partying, I was drinking, I was doing drugs. And I hated it. And then I heard about Jesus. And then I heard the gospel. And then I believed and everything changed for me. Someone better came along. Why are you living in your sinful lifestyle? You don't even enjoy it anymore and you know it. Why don't you just say, "I'm done with this," and follow Christ? Well, will I have to give up anything to follow Jesus? Yes. How about this? You'll have to give up hell so you can go to heaven. Does that seem like a good deal? Give up hopelessness and replace it with hope. Give up hatred and bitterness and replace it with love and forgiveness. Give up emptiness and replace it with fulfillment. That sounds like a pretty good deal to me. Whatever you give up to follow Jesus will be more than made up for. So in a moment, we're going to pray. And I'm going to give you an opportunity to believe in Jesus if you haven't done that yet. Maybe some of the things I've said today, you're hearing this for the first time. You've never heard this stuff before. Good. Glad you came. Now you need to respond to it. Let's all pray. Father, I pray that your Holy Spirit will speak to the heart of every person here, every person listening, watching, wherever they are. If they don't know you yet, let this be the moment they believe. While our heads are bowed and our eyes are closed and we're praying, how many of you would say, "Right now, I need Jesus. I'm ready to ask Christ to come into my life." If you want Christ to come into your life, if you want him to forgive you of your sin, if you want to go to heaven when you die, if you want to find the meaning and purpose of life, I want you to pray this prayer after me. In fact, let's all pray this prayer together. We'll all pray it in a show of support for those that are praying it for the first time. Just pray these words. Lord Jesus, I know that I'm a sinner, but I know that you're the Savior who died on the cross for my sin and rose again from the dead. I turn from my sin now. I choose to follow you from this moment forward as my Savior and Lord, as my God and my friend. Thank you for hearing this prayer and answering this prayer. In Jesus' name I pray.

0: 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Well, Pastor Greg, we're so happy to make available your revealing book called Jesus Revolution, and we can even include a copy of the film of the same name. Let me read you a comment we received. This listener wrote, "My husband and I took my 86-year-old father to see the movie. Before it started, I handed him some tissue. He asked, why? I told him he would probably get emotional during the movie because that was the era of his salvation. Well, Dad chuckled at me, you know, as 86-year-old fathers are likely to do. But when the movie was over, he had used up all the tissue. Thank you very much. I thought, what a great example of how that movie has touched many, many people. It touched me. I used up some tissue. It was a very moving film, and so is the book called Jesus Revolution.
1: Yes. Well, I'm thankful the movie got through to him. You know, it's interesting how people of all ages love it. Older folks remember it. But then younger people connect to it as though it's current. And when we were making the film, even though this is a period piece set in the 70s, I said to the director, John Irwin, we need to do this in a way where it feels current and contemporary. And as I've spoken to so many young people who've been moved by it, I can see that we hit the mark. So 86-year-old man, young people, across the generational lines, it touched people, and we're thankful for that. It's a story of the last great spiritual awakening in America called the Jesus Movement or the Jesus Revolution. And it's a book called Jesus Revolution, written with Ellen Vaughn, a prolific, outstanding writer that goes into the backdrop of the time, the culture, things that were happening historically, as well as the incredible move of God and how it actually came about. You know, it's been said the fame of revival spreads the flame of revival. So our hope was if we told a revival story through the book and then through the film, our prayer was that it would inspire another spiritual awakening. And we have seen revival-like things come as a result of people seeing this film. So we're praying that God will continue to use it. So if you haven't read the book, I want to send you a copy for your gift of any size. Whatever you send, we will respond and say thanks by rushing you your copy of the Jesus Revolution book. 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
10: 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They understood the invitation. 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I'm going to show you some passages. And the Christian community has interpreted those passages to say the Jewish people were rejected.
9: 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We are so glad you're here to listen. Today's message from Pastor Allen is called Stormproof Foundations, Christianity and Anti-Semitism.
10: Jesus said that storms come to every life, that you can't avoid them. There are some streams in contemporary Christianity that would suggest that if you do certain things, you can avoid the storms of life. And I don't believe that's biblical. I'm not making a negative confession. I'm simply acknowledging the reality of Scripture. Our heroes, our Lord, faced temptation from Satan himself. The people he recruited to take the message of his life and his redemptive work to the world faced very real challenges themselves, and they were trained by the Lord. So I think to imagine that because you're a Christ follower and a person of faith and doing your best to walk in obedience, I don't believe you should imagine that it just completely removes you from the arena. We are here and we are called to live out the redemptive work of Jesus. So we want to learn to storm-proof the foundations of our lives. When the storms come, Jesus said you can stand, that they don't have to bring destruction. But if that your foundation is incomplete or inadequate, that destruction will come. So we're going to spend a few sessions trying to understand this. And in this session, we're going to talk specifically about Christianity and anti-Semitism, which is a fancy word for hating the Jewish people. And I want to go back to where we were on our previous session in Matthew chapter 10. When I did that, it was the reading for the day, and I simply took the chapter reading and unpacked it with you, hoping to add a bit of momentum to your read through the Gospels. I'm not going to persist in this pattern through the whole series, but I wanted to pick this topic back up. I'm of the opinion that God is shaking the earth. And in the same way, when there's an earthquake, there may be a shock, but in reality, there's typically multiple shocks. Tremors, some are more powerful than others, but it's very seldom just a single event. Well, I don't believe what we're witnessing is just a single event. The one that awakened me in a significant way and caused me to pay attention was the COVID virus. I watched things I never thought I would see. I never thought I would see in a broad way the quarantining of healthy people. I never thought I would see the closures of churches and that we would quietly say, okay.

if we forfeit the trustworthiness of essential institutions in our society. I would put the church in that list. We need churches to be advocates for the truth, boldly and courageously, holding out the light in the midst of the darkness. Amen. I think there was another tremor of shaking on October the 7th a year ago when Hamas attacked that music festival in southern Israel and the villages that were in that neighborhood, and hundreds of Israelis were brutally murdered. I wasn't aware of it at the time. I didn't watch the news that day and think, oh, God is shaking the earth. It took a bit for it to capture my attention. What really brought it forward to me was on America's most elite university campuses, it exposed that they were propaganda centers and not educational institutions. There were loud, bold, brazen, persistent, repetitive demonstrations against the Jewish people on behalf of Hamas, and the administrations of those universities supported them. That was an awakening to me. I understood some of the currents in academia, but I didn't understand the degree to which anti-Semitism had flourished and gained authority in those places. In November of this last year, I think we had another shaking. I mean, there were billions of dollars spent by politicians all over the spectrum, but the unanticipated part of that election was the people all over the middle part of our nation. People who live in flyover country, the despicable people, the trash. My people. That's the part of the country where I live and where I have grown up. And that group of people, inexplicably, really without precedent, raised their hands and went and said, we believe we need to go a different direction. Now, I want to be clear. I think the outcome of that vote is very unclear at this point. I think it's foolish to imagine that a political class of people are going to rectify the problems of our nation. And I think it will very much be dependent on the hearts of the people of faith and our willingness to seek the Lord. Thus, initiatives like Let's Read Our Gospels. Nevertheless, I'm grateful for those men and women who will disrupt their lives in order to go stand for something. I'm very appreciative that Mike Huckabee would agree to go to Israel. He had a very busy life here. He had a family here and grandchildren here and a daughter enjoying some very unique seasons in her own life. As the governor of Arkansas, and to leave our nation and go to Israel is a sacrifice. I understand it's an honor, but it's an honor that comes with a sacrifice. And so I'm grateful for the men and women that are taking those roles and willing to do it. I just understand that alone, they are powerless to stand against evil. They need the faithful support, a heart change amongst the people of God. I wasn't particularly comforted when Mark Zuckerberg came out recently, this week, to announce that on Meta, they're no longer going to practice censorship. I mean, and there was kind of a celebration. To be completely candid, I thought he should be prosecuted for admitting he's been infringing on our First Amendment rights. Nevertheless, perhaps we have a season of freedom to preach the gospel. I believe we should do everything we can to do that while we have the freedom. So having said that, let's go back to Matthew 10. We looked at the beginning of this in a previous session. I'll start there, but we're going to go beyond it. Jesus called his 12 disciples to him, and he gave them authority to drive out evil spirits and to heal every disease and sickness. And these are the names of the 12 apostles: Simon and Andrew and James and John and Philip and Bartholomew and Thomas and Matthew. You know the crew. It's that initial sentence that I think is noteworthy. They've been watching Jesus do ministry, raise the dead, heal the sick, speak to storms, open blind eyes. And by Matthew chapter 10, Jesus calls the disciples to him, and he says, now I'm going to give you authority. I want you to go do this. Now, spoiler alert, I'm going to give you my opinion. I don't think that has ever been rescinded. In Acts chapter 1, Jesus called his disciples together just before his ascension. And he said, you'll be empowered to be my witness.

0: witnesses in Jerusalem, Judea, and Samaria, to the othermost parts of the earth. And I'll be with you to the end of the age. I don't understand that direction to have ever been amended. Now, I tell you that because there is a school of thought, and it's more than a school of thought. It's entrenched in whole denominations. So it's not just a thin line of people who don't believe that when the last of the apostles died, that commissioning for supernatural activity in the miraculous died with them. Now, I don't believe that is an accurate interpretation of Scripture. I don't like to argue Scripture. I'm very difficult to engage in a biblical argument. If you believe that, I'm happy for you. I'll tell you what I believe, and I'll tell you why. And I don't think you're probably going to change my mind, so I'll just bless you. Stubborn is probably the word you're searching for. Cessationism is the fancier term for that. It just makes no sense to me to give us a Bible that is filled with the supernatural activity of God and then say to us, God's not doing that anymore. You know, I'm grateful for hospitals and modern medicine and modern science, but there are times when God's supernatural involvement in our lives is necessary for us to have health. And I don't think it's an either-or discussion. I very much believe in both and. But I trust God to keep us whole. In Acts chapter 10, Peter was sent to Cornelius' home. Peter was not supposed to be there. He's an observant Jewish man. At this point in his life, Peter keeps kosher. He's keeping all the Jewish rules. He believes Jesus is the Messiah, but he's still adhering to the rules of Moses. And God sends him to the home of a Roman centurion, supernaturally. There's angels involved and visions involved. I mean, it's a supernatural event. And when Peter arrives at Cornelius' home and begins to tell his Jesus story, the Holy Spirit is poured out in an almost identical way to the day of Pentecost in Acts chapter 2. And Peter's response, after helping the people be baptized, is the statement in Acts 10, 34 and 35. He said, I now realize how true it is that God doesn't show favoritism. Some of the older translations say that God is no respecter of persons, but he accepts men from every nation who fear him and do what is right. I don't think it's possible for us to understand the seismic shift that that statement represents. Up until this point, from the Exodus until this point in time, the Jewish people understood themselves to be the covenant people of God. And the word Gentile means everybody else. There's us and there's them. And now Peter says, them have been welcomed. I mean, it is the point of division throughout the rest of the New Testament. It's a very important statement that God is not a respecter of persons, that he doesn't show favoritism. I can say it another way, you're not special. You know, we like to say the ground at the foot of the cross is level, that every person is welcome, regardless of our IQ, our social status, our financial resources, our genetics, the color of our hair, the color of our skin, the accent with which we speak. We are all welcome at the foot of the cross, which is really good news. And I don't mean it as a negative or a critical term when I say you're not special. You're special in that God loves you. He loves us all. We have to choose to accept that and to cooperate with that.
1: We'll be right back. But first, Pastor Allen wants to share a limited edition commemorative set to help you celebrate God's faithfulness to our nation.
0: Hey, we're celebrating this year the 250th anniversary of the signing of the Declaration of Independence. What a wonderful privilege we have. You know, God has blessed our nation so many good things. People say to me, well, our whole history's not good. Well, folks, you know, my history's not great. Your family history's not perfect. But you love your family. You love your children. In spite of our weaknesses, well, our nation hadn't been perfect. But through that whole story, the goodness of God is evident. It still is. Let's ask God to bless America again.
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0: Let's read on. I'm back to Matthew 10, now verse 5. These 12 Jesus sent out with the following instructions. Don't go among the Gentiles or any town of the Samaritans. Go rather to the lost sheep of Israel. And as you go, preach this message. The kingdom of heaven is near. Heal the sick. Raise the dead. Cleanse those who have leprosy. Drive out demons. Freely you have received, freely give. Don't take along any gold or silver or copper in your belts. Take no bag for the journey or extra tunic or sandals or staff. For the worker is worth his keep. Whatever town or village you enter, search for some worthy person, stay at the house until you leave, and as you enter the home, give it your greeting. If the home is deserving, let your peace rest on it. If not, let your peace return to you. And if anyone will not welcome you or listen to your words, shake the dust off your feet when you leave that home or town. Tell you the truth, it'll be more bearable for Sodom and Gomorrah on the day of judgment than for that town. So God's commissioning these apostles with this authority to send them out. And he basically says, if you're welcomed, minister in that place. If you're not welcome, move along. Not dissimilar to the suggestion I made to you a while ago that invite someone to join you on a bit of a discipleship journey. Some will say yes and some won't. Keep going. We will not stop. But that passage has been taken and the idea has found pretty significant root in the heart of the Christian community over many decades and centuries, that the Jewish people failed at their opportunity. And there's some other passages in Matthew that I thought while we were here, Matthew 10 kind of opens the door. In Matthew 21, Jesus is speaking to leaders in Jerusalem. He's very near the end of his life. His words are going to cause him to be arrested and ultimately his death orchestrated. He said, "Therefore I tell you that the kingdom of God will be taken away from you and given to a people who will produce its fruit. He who falls on this stone will be broken to pieces, but he on whom it falls will be crushed." When the chief priests and the Pharisees heard Jesus' parables, they knew he was talking about them. They looked for a way to arrest him, but they were afraid of the crowd because the people held that he was a prophet. Now, Jesus has spoken something over the people of Jerusalem, over the religious leaders. There's a bit of a fancy word for it. He placed them under interdict. He said, something is being taken away from you. You were assigned a place in the purposes of God, and because you didn't value it, it's being removed from you. He doesn't stop there. Same gospel, very next chapter. It's Matthew 22. Jesus spoke to them again in parables saying, the kingdom of heaven is like a king who prepared a wedding banquet for his son, and he sent his servants to those who had been invited to the banquet to tell them to come, but they refused. And he sent some more servants and said, tell those who have been invited that I have prepared my dinner. My oxen and my fattened cattle have been butchered and everything is ready. Come to the wedding banquet. But they paid no attention and went off. One to his field, another to his business. The rest seized his servants and mistreated them and killed them. The king was enraged, and he sent his army, and he destroyed those murderers and burned their city. Those are the verses that immediately follow Matthew 21. There was no break in the original text. We added the numbers and the chapters to help us reference spaces. So Jesus says to the leaders in Jerusalem, that the kingdom of God is going to be taken away from you and given to a people who will produce its fruit. And then he tells them this parable. And the heart of the parable is they were given an invitation. They recognized the invitation. They understood the invitation. They chose not to pay attention to it. Now, throughout history, the Christian community, because the divide came between the Jewish believers and the Christian believers pretty early. Before the New Testament is finished, that divide is already firmly entrenched. I'm going to show you some passages. And the Christian community has interpreted those passages to say the Jewish people were rejected, that God took the kingdom away from them, and they lost their place, and they lost their purposes. I'm going to address that in a moment. For the moment, I want to draw your attention back to verse 5 in chapter 22, when Jesus, in the parable, said they paid no attention to the invitation. I'm concerned for contemporary Christianity. We have more freedom, more liberty, more access to the Word of God, more tools to communicate the gospel, more freedom to travel. We have more of everything. We cannot afford to not pay attention. I don't think it's inappropriate to enjoy life and to take advantage of all those blessings that God gives to us. But I believe it is essential that he stays at the center of it. Now, the next chapter in Matthew, Jesus on the same topic, Jerusalem, Jerusalem, you who killed the prophets and stone those sent to you. How often I've longed to gather your children together as a hen gathers her chicks under her wings, but you were not willing. Your house is left to you desolate. For I tell you, you will not see me again until you say, blessed is he who comes in the name of the Lord. Now, those passages and their parallel passages in the other gospels have been used, along with some others, to create a great deal of theological hostility towards the Jewish people. And there are some attitudes that have become entrenched in Christendom that state what I have already suggested to you, that the Jewish people forfeited their opportunity. They've been accused of being Christ killers. It's only been in recent decades where the Catholic Church changed their language. For hundreds and hundreds of years, they had formal language, and they weren't unique or alone in that, in accusing the Jewish people of killing the Messiah. Folks, technically, the Romans nailed him to the cross. I understand the Jewish leadership in Jerusalem was complicit and the people stood in the streets, but if you're really going to carve it carefully, the Romans were the ones who nailed Jesus to the cross. And I don't believe that that attitude has been helpful, and we're going to have to understand the truth. It's a point of deception that will bring destruction to you. I'm quite confident that those elite universities that have held a very revered place in our culture, unless there is a significant shift of attitude and a public expression of that shift, that their best days are behind them. And I don't say that with any joy or glee. They've been a very important part of the landscape of academia in my lifetime. But I do not believe you can take a position that aggressively, that assertively against the Jewish people and imagine the blessing of God. When I read my Bible in Genesis, God said to Abram, I'll bless those that bless you and curse those that curse you. And that hasn't been rescinded. I could give you many historical examples. I'll give you one. World War II, when it began, Great Britain had an empire that was so expansive from India around the globe, it was said the sun never set on the British Empire. Great Britain, along with their allies, won the war. But during the conducting that war, they betrayed the commitments they made to the Jewish people. And by the end of the war, they had won the war, but they lost their empire. And they've never regained the influence they had in the international world from that day until this. And now there are, when you land in London at Heathrow Airport, the signs include English and Arabic. That was unthinkable, I promise you. Not too many decades ago. So I think we will see the cause and effect of what we have watched. I don't believe it happens immediately, but I think you'll see it happen and be aware enough to recognize it. It's infiltrated particularly Western culture, but primarily through the influence of the church. The reason I'm taking a moment with it is we have to be a voice to begin to change it. You see, the Bible tells us in the book of Romans that we are indebted to the Jewish people. Without the Jewish people, we would have no scripture, we would have no prophets, we would have no Messiah, we wouldn't have known the law of God, we would have no story.
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6: With SRN News, I'm Mary Rose. Momentum for a deal to end the Iran war is growing. Pakistan says an agreement is closer than ever. Iran is making some of its most optimistic statements yet. Its foreign ministry spokesperson said Saturday that the likelihood of finalizing a memorandum of understanding in the coming days is high. Meanwhile, President Trump plans to discuss with allies demining the Strait of Hormuz at the upcoming Group of Seven summit that begins Monday. The deal is scheduled to get signed tomorrow, the president wrote on Truth Social, adding that the Strait of Hormuz would be open to all immediately following the signing of the deal. President Trump offered few new details about the contents of the agreement, but said it would prevent Iran from obtaining a nuclear weapon. He also said the U.S. would eventually remove and destroy Iran's remaining nuclear material. This is SRN News.
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7: Tonight, expect partly cloudy skies with a few showers and a thunderstorm developing late. The temperature will drop to 67 degrees. Tomorrow, clouds will gradually clear, making way for some sunshine. There will be a chance of a couple of showers and a thunderstorm lingering into the early afternoon. It'll be breezy in the afternoon with a high of 71 degrees. I'm meteorologist Jason Caterina on Faith Talk 1500 and 101.5 FM, online at faithtalkdetroit.com.
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0: Welcome back, my friend. How you doing? So great to have you here. We've got a great big show coming up today with lots of great comedy. Anita Renfro's in there. Leland Clausen's in there. Jeff Allen's in there. It's going to be a great show. Let's get it started. Here's Tim Hawkins.
1: Moms have words and phrases that we don't understand what you're talking about. We're not disobedient. We just don't know what you're saying. My mom had words all the time. I don't know what she's talking about. Like, I don't know what gallivanting means. Didn't want me doing that. Don't you go gallivanting around. Okay. Stop it. You're gallivanting. I told you not to do this. I don't know what gallivanting means. I don't know where tarnation is. Sounds like you don't either. My friends are like, where are you going on vacation? I think we're going to Tarnation. Mom's going to blast us there in the middle of next week, she said. Oh, then we're going to Kingdom Come. Yeah. I think that's a water park in Ohio. Looking forward to that. She paid good money for that. That's another thing. Moms never just spend money. They spend good money. What is good money? Left her t-shirt out in the rain. I paid good money for that. What's bad money? The money you take out of the collection plate on Sunday mornings to pay for stuff? It's a 20. And all moms have had enough. You ever notice that? Enough. Enough. I have had enough. I have had about enough. I have had just about enough. Then I can do a little more. All right. Sometimes she made too much sense. She'd say, enough is enough. I never knew what my mom was. You know why? Because she always told me what she wasn't. She's like, I'm not your maid. Can I have some money? I'm not a bank. Can I have a ride? I'm not a taxi. Can you iron this? I'm not a laundry service. Moms are real help when you lose something, aren't they? Like, Mom, I can't find my wallet. Well, it's got to be somewhere.
2: I never thought of it like that. Because sometimes I look for things that don't exist.
1: What does dawdle mean? What's a mom word, dawdle? They don't like when we dawdle. You're dawdling. Quit dawdling. Don't dilly-dally. Don't lollygag. That sounds like you're choking on a sucker.
2: I'm lollygagging.
1: That's what lollygag should mean. My mom was a woman of many words. My dad, on the other hand, was a man of few words. My dad yelled at me, but he snapped at me more than times than not. He would snap at me. But I knew what he was talking about. I'm like, Timmy! I gotta go mow the lawn, dang it. Sorry, Dad. Here's some of my dad's phrases. That means come here. That means take out the trash. That means pick that up. Mom paid good money for that. Paid good money for that.
3: Pacer, what a car. Thing wasn't even a car. It's more like a window and four tires. Paid $250 for it because I wasn't about to get a used one. Tell you, that car was messed up too, man. Had like one broken headlight and the one that worked pointed straight up in the sky like the bat signal. I get people following me thinking there was a grand opening somewhere. I hated winters in a Pacer too, man, because the heater's got like two settings, you know? Cold or fire and brimstone. Can either have icicles coming out of your nostrils or no eyebrows. Siberia pizza oven, what do you want? I'm always getting stuck behind that one old guy in the fast lane driving that Ford Tortoise or whatever they drive. You know the guy I'm talking about? Blinker's been on since he bought the car. I was booked at a church not too long ago. They had an evangelist come up after me. And I love evangelists, I really do. I just wish that while they're preaching, they could tell me to turn the person next to me and say stuff. Sometimes really dumb stuff, right? Like, turn to your neighbor and say, I'm happy as a pappy. I'm happy as a pappy. I'm happy as a pappy.
4: Some things haven't changed, and you have to learn to accept. Closet vision. My wife has had closet vision for the entire 20 years of our marriage. She does nothing to try to get rid of it. Maybe some of you understand this. We'll have a date to go out. She goes through the same ritual every time. She gets in the shower, she gets out of the shower. She wraps herself in a towel, she stands in front of her mirror, does her hair, does her makeup. Then she goes to her closet, and she goes blind for an hour. I'm telling you, Jeff, there's nothing to wear in here. Every now and then she'll come out of the closet holding something. What do you think of that? I think that's beautiful. Oh, you're just saying that. You're right. You caught me again. Just wanted to get to the restaurant before they changed management one more time. It's amazing how quick her vision comes back once she's dressed. Because that's when she'll look over at me and go, ooh, you're not wearing those clothes out, are you? These are my practice clothes. Only had him on for the last hour and a half. Went out of style while I was waiting for you to get dressed. I don't understand this country's obsession with weight. To me, weight is nothing but a number. That's it. And everybody in this room has a number that makes them feel good about themselves. The key is to just stand on a scale and look at your number. Well, I bought a digital scale. Those numbers gradually build up to your correct weight. You can jump off anytime. See your number? Get off the scale, man. Why torture yourself? Who needs that kind of punishment? 155, that's all I'm weighing this week. Oh, honey, I mean, I look it, but I lost 45 pounds last night.
0: Jeff Allen, and before that, Michael Joyner from Bananas and Tim Hawkins. Brother Preacher, Leland Clausen, Bob Smiley, and more all coming up next.
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14: Turn in your Bibles, if you would, to Ephesians chapter 2, verse 15. Ephesians chapter 2, commencing in verse 15 and terminating in verse... hold on a minute. This is not Ephesians. What am I looking at here? That happened to any of you preachers? You know, you get started. I'm not even ready yet. Ever happened to you? That is embarrassing. What in the world is this thing? Oh, hold on a minute. Okay. Matthew, Mark, Luke, and John. Next little romance. First thing, there it is. Okay, now I found it. Woo! That was close. Disaster averted, you know. Woo! Hold on, did I say Ephesians? I meant Ecclesiastes. Wait a minute. Okay, in that case, let's just skip it. Why? Because I will never find Ecclesiastes, okay? You say, preacher, why will you never find Ecclesiastes? It's simple. I never learned the Old Testament book song, I don't think. And even if I did know the song, I couldn't find Ecclesiastes is not in my Bible anyhow. Why? Because tonight, I forgot my Bible, okay? Get off my back. Oh, like you've never gone to work and forgotten your briefcase or your toolbox, accordion, whatever you do, I don't know. You say, preacher, well, why didn't you bring your Bible? To which I would respond, well, why didn't you? You say, but preacher, you were coming to preach. Sit down. The mouthy bunch we got in here tonight, I tell you. Look, this kind of thing happens in preaching all the time. The difference is most preachers don't tell you when they've forgotten their Bibles. I do. Most preachers just start telling jokes or dog stories, hoping nobody's going to notice. Anytime you hear a preacher telling stories about how funny his kids are or weird summer jobs he had back in 82, that guy forgot his Bible, okay? My kids are hilarious, by the way, and I used to work on a pig farm. Thank you. You know, now that I think of it, I forget my Bible all the time. One time I actually preached an entire week-long series on the abomination of desolation, using nothing but Cat in the Hat for a text. It didn't come out exactly like it does in the Bible, but it was pretty close. Another time I preached on the Beatitudes using nothing but green eggs and ham. I do not like them, Sam I am, said the poor in spirit. Will you eat them on a bus? Ask the multitude, you know. It can work. But you know, you don't really need a Bible to preach from anyway, as long as you know the important stuff to get in, all the preacher stuff anyway, you know, like a... Oh, if not, why not? That's always a good one to get in there, you know. If not, why not? As together we stand and sing. If there be no other announcements. Ladies Bible class, just for the ladies, that kind of stuff. And so, the lesson is yours. But there's another one. See, I was wrapping it up and I found another one. You say, preacher, that's ridiculous. All you did tonight was stand up there and tell a bunch of jokes. Well, of course I told a bunch of jokes. I forgot my Bible. What do you want me to do? I thought we went over this. Besides, what's wrong with telling a couple of jokes now and then? Look, humor is all through the Bible. Jesus talked of a man walking around with a big old 2x4 sticking out of his eye. And it was hilarious. In a terrifying sort of way. But hilarious, especially if he lived in the first century. In Palestine. And had never seen YouTube. Sarah laughed at the Lord and was turned into a pillar of salt. Something like that. This is so hard without a Bible. But can you imagine having a wife made out of salt? In many ways, it'd be problematic. Have to carry her around everywhere. Keep putting hats and scars on her. Cows coming up and licking on her. In closing. But there's another one. See, I was just saying. Okay, in closing. A potluck will be served immediately afterwards in the vestibule, whatever that is, to discuss the Bible Boys and Gospel Girls Hayride, BBS, Joy Bus, Puppet Show, Men's Meeting, and Discipleship Thingy as together we stand and sing.
15: Here's a song about me and my background. Daddy sang the high part.

0: Families sang songs and traveled along to every church in the mighty tri-state. They were known through the land as a family band, and everybody thought they was great. On the day I was born, Mama's heart was torn, cause she knew that I'd never be the one to know when to start or stay on my part. I just sang whatever was fun. That was fun. Daddy sang the high part.
1: Hallelujah.
0: Mama sang the low part. And all the kids sang whatever those parts are called that are left in between, except for me. They made me preach. Preaching's what you do when you can't sing. Oh, play it, Jeffy. It can be a real drag growing up the way I have, surrounded by talent and success. It's a real humdinger growing up with singers who remind you they're the best. But the joke's on them, cause I know in the end, preaching beats singing easily. There ain't no hard notes, no silly group votes with

Okay, now that was just excessive. Daddy sang the high part. Mama, well, you don't have to play it like that. I was just saying it was excessive. It was supposed to be about me, not a piano. Keep playing. Don't stop playing. I was just saying it was... it's excessive for... It's not about the piano player. It's about the... Just

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1: You gotta enjoy the job you do. That's what I've noticed. You ever had a job that just sucks the life out of you? Just drains you of everything you've had? Oh man, I used to have a job like that. I used to be a blood donor. And I don't recommend it. Sure, there's donuts, you know, but it's not worth it. It's not worth it. Oh, yeah, do me a favor, okay? I used to be a courier. I used to work for a courier. I used to deliver packages. Please, the next time a courier comes to your door with a package, he's got the package in his hand there, please don't say to him, "Hey, what is it?" Because we don't know. It's not from us. We're just carrying it, you know? We just don't have time to open them all. I guess that's... what's the difference? It's broken. Yeah. But my wife, we have two kids, two boys, and when my wife was pregnant with the first one, it was a real emotional time for her. You know, she was going through some really, really difficult stuff. And the man's job when she's, you know, you got to make her feel better. You got to say the right things, do the right things. And I didn't always do that. You know, this one time she was 8 months pregnant, just having a rough day, and she was just bawling away, just crying away. You know, and she was like, "Oh, look at me, I'm fat now." What do you mean now? What do you? No, sorry. Right. You're fat. You are fat. You're not fat. No, you're not. You tricked me. You're not fit. It's all in your head. Your fat head. I'm gonna go sleep on the couch. There's more room there.
2: No.
1: The couch is fat. The fat couch, that's what's fat around here, the couch. She knows I make jokes about her and stuff, and she's okay with it. She knows their jokes, and she knows that you guys know their jokes. But every once in a while, she starts to go, "You know, what are people going to think about me?" And I'm like, "Well, honey, they know you married me, you know? Chances are they don't think much anyway, all right? It's just... She's actually a very, very pretty lady. Very, very pretty. Probably too pretty for a guy with as low self-esteem as I have, you know? At first year of marriage, every time she went out of the house, I thought, "No! Where are you going? Where are you going?"
2: And so we had the baby, and that was the first time, you know, like being a father, and I had to learn all this stuff. You know, I didn't know how to change a diaper. I didn't know any of the little stuff. Like when kids are first born, they can't blow their nose. So you know what they give us? This turkey baster bulb thing. This little... You guys know what I'm talking about? That little suction, like, and the one we got, the very first one, it was bigger than my son's head. And you know what else is gross about this? Not, you know, I don't know, I know some of you are eating, but most parents don't clean that thing out. Yeah. Seriously, we've got one at our house, been through two kids. It is now the most dangerous gun in our house. Like, seriously, if a burglar breaks in, forget about the pistol. I'm grabbing the booger ball. Like, how cool would that be, huh? Here's another true story. The first time I ever went to the ER was running with scissors. And I am not making this up. Running with scissors. I finally became an adult. What did I do? How did I handle the responsibility? Yes! Woo! Like, what? And it was unbelievable. I stabbed myself in the hand with scissors while I was running. I'll tell you the story in a second. But when I got to the ER, because my mom had been telling me for years, don't run with scissors. And I was like, oh, that was really true. I thought when we got to the ER, there'd be like tons of people in there that didn't listen to their parents. You know, listen to their mom's advice. You know what I'm talking about? Like, there'd be a guy that made a face and it stuck that way. You know, like, I should have listened to my mother. You know? But you know what I'm talking about? So here's the story. So I was living in Nashville. It's the second year I was doing stand-up. And I was a starving artist. So my apartment

0: cent savings. And I heard SpongeBob come on my TV in the living room, and, you know, I'm like every other adult. I like to be right in front of the TV when I go, aye, aye, Captain. So I jumped up, and I ran in, and the only other thing I had was I had a TV, and I had this... I feel like I should stop and say this is a true story again, because all I had that I actually slept in was I had a two-man flat-bottom plastic boat that I'd gotten from that my dad gave me, or he didn't give me. He just wasn't home when I moved. Serves him right. He was at the graduation party for me that he and Mom threw me but forgot to invite me. Sorry, I shouldn't even talk. I know my best friend's always like, don't talk about that. And actually, he's not my best friend, sorry. He's always saying that. He's like, don't call me your best friend. Call me your therapist. But I had this plastic two-man boat, and I slept in that, which is actually really comfortable because I had a ton of blankets and pillows, so I would sleep in that, but I had the boat in front of the TV. Well, I was so excited about SpongeBob coming on that I ran in, I tripped over the boat, and the scissors I was carrying went, yeah. And it didn't go into the bone or anything. It went right into the skin, just right up there like that. And to be honest, at first I was like, oh! Cool! Because I could do my hand like this, and the scissors would go, I did that for a little bit, but then it started to hurt, and I was like, well, I didn't know what to do. I didn't know if I should pull the thing out, but then I remember I read that if it hit an artery, if you stabbed yourself and it hit an artery and you pulled it out, you could bleed to death, and, you know, I didn't know if I had arteries in my hand. You know, again, public school, so... So I jumped in my car, which is the worst car in the world. It was a Geo. Yeah, and it didn't Geo anywhere. Oh, it was so slow. I'm not condoning this, but I actually, one time when I was very young, I tried to outrun a cop in that Geo, which was the dumbest move. Yeah, he caught me right away, and oh, he was mad, too. He jumped off that bicycle and ran over. Didn't you hear me ringing that bell? So I got in the car, and I drove to the hospital. I had to actually stop and ask somebody. So when I got to the ER, I went in. I didn't even know what to do. And the ER was packed. And I just want to throw this in because I thought it was cool. Because I think elderly people are the coolest people in the world. And so right as I walked in, there was this elderly lady. And it was so full, but there was one empty seat in the emergency room, waiting room. And she was making her way over to the chair. And right as she turned to sit down in the chair, this pump just slid in and sat down in the seat. I got mad immediately. I was like, oh, I'm going to pull these scissors out, or you will not have your eyebrows for long. I didn't even get to do that because all of a sudden the old lady just turned around and just sat in his lap. And then she just looked back and she goes, oh, I'm sorry, I didn't think you'd be sitting here. I thought you would be out looking for your manners. And I was like, what? Anyway, I ran up to the ER lady, the check-in lady, and I was hurting by then. I ran up and she was the weirdest lady. She was like, hello. What seems to be the trouble? I was like... I was like, it seems I've stabbed myself with... I'm going to say scissors? She literally goes, well, I can tell you, yeah, those do look like scissors. Just have a seat and we'll have somebody look at you, Mr. Sergio. So...
1: Bob Smiley. Couple of clips there. One from Bananas. And before that, Leland Clausen, also from Bananas. The comedy of Anita Renfro and Greg Hahn up next.
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12: This year, my husband and I have been married 28 years. Very excited. And I love the fact that my man, after 28 years, still holds on to these theories of his about how the world works after I've explained it to him time and time again. So here's a couple that he has about arguing. First of all, my husband has never, ever in his life been prepared for an argument. They always seem to spring up on him like he never knew anything was wrong, ever. The other thing he believes is that if he stops talking, somehow the argument is over. I know! Because it doesn't stop. If his mouth stops moving, the argument just leaves the air and moves into my head, where I am now talking for both of us. And he has no idea the stuff he's saying up in there. So literally, he has no idea why I'm more upset 30 minutes later than when he stopped talking. But everything that he's been saying in my head can and will be used against him in the next argument. Here's the other thing. When I'm about to engage in an argument with my husband, I prepare. I get my game face on. I think about stuff I need to say to him. I'm really, really prepared. And my husband believes I have the opposite of ADD. He calls it ASD, attention surplus disorder. And I'm paying way too much attention to whatever the subject matter is that we need to talk about. I am focused, laser beam on whatever it is. And so he's always hoping I'll just forget. So he tries to distract me. And some of the ways that he does that, you know, he will say something like this. He will say, I am not going to argue with you. Well, now he just opened up argument number two about why he's not going to argue with me. What is it? Like, you don't want to discuss this particular subject now? Or do you mean like you don't ever want to discuss it with me? Or do you think I'm not worth your time and your words to talk to me about this right now? And by saying, I am not going to argue with you, he has opened up the second front in the world war. We were just in Europe. Now we got Europe and the Pacific Rim. And he has escalated and legitimized the war that we're having right then by saying, I'm not going to argue. Oh, so you think we're arguing? Do any of you live with a man who believes that those words can stop it? These are also men who believe we can't smell them. I do, however, believe that when it comes to arguments, not only with your husband, but with anybody in your family or circle of friends that you care to argue with, that Southern women have a distinct advantage over women that have come from the North. We have way more emotional tools in our toolbox than women who live in the North or even the West or the East. I mean, it doesn't matter. If you're from the South, we can ratchet up from DEFCON 1 to DEFCON 4. And we have gears 2 and 3 in between. It's called vapors, sinking spells, crying jags, and hissy fits. We can move through this scale very quickly, but you want to acknowledge every stop along the way. The first one we have is the vapors. Now, this is a very indescribable state for a woman. We have the vapors. Nobody can prove what it is or isn't, but you might need to have someone just bring you a cold drink, big old sweet iced tea, when you have the vapors. And you don't really particularly need to sit down for the vapors. You can have those standing up. It just means that you're totally upset by whatever is going on. Now, if you're going to move up from the vapors, DEFCON 2 would be what my grandmother used to call a sinking spell. Now, I believe sinking spells were pretty much what they used to call hypoglycemia back in the day, where your blood sugar gets low and starts to dip. My grandmother would say, oh, I think I'm having a sinking spell. She really literally would sit down with a sinking spell and she would say, I need my nerve pills. Now, who knows what those pills were? They might have been Skittles for all we know, but she needed them. She needed her nerve pills right then. So she would sit down and we would fan her during her sinking spell. If she had a couch or a chaise lounge, all the better, more dramatic. Choose a sinking spell, which is less than a dead-on faint, but more than a vapor, by the way. That's what a sinking spell is. If you ratchet up to 3, you're at a crying jag. Now, how many of you know a crying jag is one of those times when you are crying uncontrollably and nothing anyone says or does can stop the crying? That's a jag. It can go on for days. We can keep one of those going. It's quite exhausting. But women, if they feel like they're in the middle of a crying jag and they want it to continue for effect, they will go into the bathroom and look at themselves in the mirror and work up another round. We are totally capable of this. Do not act like you have not done it. Now, when you get to the part where a crying jag is not going to handle it. And by the way, when Southern women do this, it is for a desired effect. We're not just looking for you to have pity on us. We need somebody to change their mind about something. There is always a desired end in mind. If we cannot get it on the vapor, a sinking spell, or a crying jag, we will move to DEFCON 4, which is a full-on hissy fit. A full-on hissy fit, you throw. When somebody is in one of those, you say, she is throwing or pitching a hissy fit. Notice there's a lot of movement involved in those verbs. This is where grandma's china is not safe anymore. And men will have vacated the zip code because they have no idea what to do in the event of a hissy fit. They leave because they know there is nothing they can say or do that can change what's going on right now. But other women will stay because it's a spectator sport.
3: That's the favorite military word, isn't it? Outstanding. Outstanding. Today we're going to hit you in the head with a pipe. Outstanding. When I came out of boot camp, I was a little bit wacky, everybody. I'm cool now, thank goodness. But it took a while. Because when you come out, you're fired up, aren't you? The same week I came out of boot camp is the week my sister got married. She had me seat the people at her wedding. I accepted the challenge. These people would come walking up to me in front of the church like, oh, you must be Patricia's brother. Sit down! Get your eyes off me! I do not want to be your friend! 200 people showed up and put them all in the same row. Tighten up, tighten up, we don't have all day. Tighten up, hurry up, hurry up, hurry up. We are totally uncomfortable. Outstanding! That was good. Now, the ladies do not go for that ooh-rah noisy macho screaming, do you? I know, because I've tried it before. It's my opening line when I meet a girl. You know, like, how are you? Yeah, I was in the Marines for a little while. You take care now. I've been drinking the protein shakes, I take the vitamins, I take the St. John's for my wart, I do the whole thing, you know what I mean? I don't know what that means, whatever, okay. You people, you should lift weights, you should lift weights, you'd see a big difference. A good friend of mine got his head smashed in the squat rack, he looks a lot different. The treadmill fired him right out the window. I go crazy, ladies, I go crazy in the gym, you know what I do? I chalk up, I chalk it up. That's me chalking up, chalk. I got the big weight belt on with a name on the back. Steve! I don't know who Steve is, but he's missing his weight belt, I'll tell you that. Why exercise your calves when you can just pull up your tube socks? You know what I'm saying? I don't care about legs as long as they reach the ground. Whatever! I gotta be in top shape because I play golf. We have some golfers out here, don't we?
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21: With SRN News, I'm Mary Rose. Momentum for a deal to end the Iran war is growing. Pakistan says an agreement is closer than ever. Iran is making some of its most optimistic statements yet. Its foreign ministry spokesperson said Saturday that the likelihood of finalizing a memorandum of understanding in the coming days is high. Meanwhile, President Trump plans to discuss with allies demining the Strait of Hormuz at the upcoming Group of Seven summit that begins Monday. The deal is scheduled to get signed tomorrow, the president wrote on Truth Social, adding that the Strait of Hormuz would be open to all immediately following the signing of the deal. The president offered few new details about the contents of the agreement, but did say it would prevent Iran from obtaining a nuclear weapon through purchase development. This is SRN News.
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22: Tonight, expect partly cloudy skies with a few showers and a thunderstorm developing late. The temperature will drop to 67 degrees. Tomorrow, clouds will gradually clear, making way for some sunshine. There will be a chance of a couple of showers and a thunderstorm lingering into the early afternoon. It'll be breezy in the afternoon with a high of 71 degrees. I'm meteorologist Jason Katarina on Faith Talk 1500 and 101.5 FM, online at faithtalkdetroit.com.
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25: Can you still be a Christian and do fill in blank here? Will God still accept them into heaven? That question bothers me because effectively I'm saying, how far can I go and still be saved? When the real question ought to be, since I am saved, How close can I get to the Lord?
0: I'm your host, David James. Now, Pastor Greg Laurie, he's the senior pastor of Harvest Christian Fellowship in Southern California and Hawaii, and the featured speaker of the Harvest Crusade. Right now, casting crowns about those crazy people. 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
1: Who builds a boat with no clouds in sight? Who walks up to a giant and picks a fight? Who turns a lion's den into a petting zoo? Who can have church in a fiery furnace?

0: The name of this program is Refresh, and we're thankful you're joining us today. It was Chuck Swindoll who said, life is 10% what happens to you and 90% how you react to it. Pastor Greg breaks it down even further.
1: Life is filled with challenges, choices, and consequences. First, there are those challenges. Sometimes they come as an opportunity. Sometimes they come as a temptation. So when that particular challenge comes to me, I might respond to the opportunity or I might give in to the temptation. That brings me to choice. If I make the right choice, it'll result in blessings. If I make the wrong choice, that will result in consequences. And man, I tell you, the Bible is such an honest book. It's full of the stories of men and women that made right and wrong choices. I mean, think of the choice of Moses. He chose to suffer affliction with the Jewish people. He could have probably been a man of great power, maybe even the next Pharaoh, but instead he saw the plight of his fellow Jews suffering under the tyranny of the Egyptians, so he chose to suffer with them, and that resulted in all of Israel being delivered from the kingdom of Egypt and being able to go to the promised land. There was Joseph's choice of obedience when he was tempted by the wife of Potiphar. There was Daniel's choice of not compromising in even the smallest matters as he sat at the king's table. And each one of these choices set a course that their lives would take. But then there are people that made wrong choices. Adam's wrong choice cost him paradise. Esau's wrong choice cost him his birthright. Saul's wrong choice cost him his kingdom. Judas lost his apostleship and his very life because of a wrong choice. You've all heard of this story, Alice in Wonderland, written by Lewis Carroll. In that book, Carroll writes about Alice coming to a fork in the road. "Which road do I take?" Alice asked. "Where do you want to go?" responded the Cheshire Cat. "I don't know," Alice answered. "Then," said the cat, "it doesn't matter." You see, we all come to a fork in the road. Which way do you want to go? You decide that right now. And according to Scripture, there are two roads that we can take in life. One is narrow and the other is wide. One is hard, the other is much easier. The Bible tells us about two foundations we can build our lives on. And then the Bible tells us that depending on what choice we make, we will stand in the day when the storm comes. And then ultimately, the Bible tells us there are two places we can spend eternity.

0: 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Every one of us face trials and crises, yes? Some people seem to carry the burden well, and others fall apart. Pastor Greg gives us some biblical advice.
1: Let's say two guys say, we're going to build the same house. They have the same floor plan. They have the same landscaping. They have the same color scheme, same paint. Everything about those two houses is identical. And if you walk by, you would say it's the same house inside and outside. But here's the difference. One is built on a good foundation. The other is built on a bad foundation. And that foundation is the most important part. And in the same way in our lives as believers, that's the most important part of our life as well. History tells us about an Italian architect named Pisano. In 1172, it was a tower that he was building next to a cathedral. But apparently he was in a bit of a rush. He didn't test the soil well enough. And now that tower leans 18 feet off center. People come from around the world to the city of Pisa to see it, the Leaning Tower of Pisa. Scientists travel yearly to measure it because it's slowly tilting even more. And one day they say it's going to collapse. So in the same way, what is your life built on? You might say, I built my foundation on the church. I wouldn't advise that. Well, I built my foundation on my wife or my husband. I wouldn't even advise that. I built my foundation on my beliefs. Listen, you need to build your foundation on Jesus Christ. He's the one who will sustain you. Because the church will let you down. And it's not always the fault of the church. Sometimes it's just you and your perception. But to the point, because the church is made up of flawed people like us, it's going to disappoint at times. Don't build your foundation on a church. Don't build your foundation on a pastor or a preacher. Don't build your foundation on your marriage. Build your foundation on Christ, because if you don't, you will not be sustained when times of hardship come. That is why your foundation matters. You want to find out what your life is built on. You'll know when the storms come, because Jesus said, the rain descended. And whether you like it or not, that storm is going to come. Now, storms can take many forms. And you say, well, I don't know if I'll be able to stand on that day. Hey, you decide that right now by building your life on the right foundation. I'm telling you, if you build your life on Jesus Christ, you'll be able to face whatever storm comes your way.

0: Pat Barrett on Refresh. So, Pastor Greg, with this busy life we all seem to be living, how important is it that we take time to be still, to unplug, and let God talk to us?
1: I think it's very important, and I think it's harder maybe than ever because we all carry around these devices in our pockets that are constantly chirping and beeping and reminding us of things from a news feed or a text from a friend or an email or some other random thing. And there can come a moment when it's just a great idea to put it away for a while and to just sit in quietness and listen. You know, Elijah was feeling very discouraged and very disturbed, and he was sitting in a cave, and God came and spoke to his heart. And so I encourage you, as scripture says, to be still and know that he is God and just listen. And I believe that the Lord will speak to you.
0: Thank you, Greg, so much for that. Right along with what Pastor Greg was just talking about here, actually, scripture assures us that God's ways are higher than our ways and his thoughts are higher than our thoughts. Pastor Greg says that gives us every reason to trust him.
1: Did you read that crazy story in the news about this man that was bitten by a shark, but the article pointed out that the shark saved his life? Did you hear about this? As it turns out, when he was being treated for his shark bite, it was discovered he had a tumor on his kidney, and it was cancer. And apparently, if he had not been bitten, this would not have been discovered, and by then it could have been too late. He had the cancer removed and did not receive any radiation or chemotherapy, and this man said, "I'm thankful for the shark attack." He said, "The shark saved my life." And sometimes something will happen, you say, "This is the worst thing that could happen." And then as time passes, suddenly you look back and you go, "Actually, that was kind of a good thing. Actually, the Lord used that to make a very needed change in my life." We all know the story of Joseph. There he is in prison, and ultimately, through God's direction, he interprets dreams and ends up in the palace of the king and interprets the king's dream, and next thing you know it, he's running Egypt under the king. Very powerful man, and his brothers who had sold him for the silver were brought before him, not knowing it was Joseph. You know, he didn't look like a Hebrew anymore. His head would have been shaved and he would have dressed in the manner of the Egyptians. He would walk like an Egyptian for sure. So they were looking at him, didn't even know who he was. And then he ultimately revealed, "I am Joseph." And they probably thought, "And we are dead." But they weren't dead, because Joseph made that amazing statement in Genesis 50:20 to his brothers, "You intended to harm me, but God intended it for good. And he brought me to this position so I could save the lives of many people. You meant it against me, God meant it for good." That's what I mean when I say all things can work together for good. Again, we love that verse, Romans 8:28. All things work together for good to those who what? Love God. And are they called according to his purpose. And God's ultimate purpose for us in trials, and really in life, is to conform us into the image of Jesus Christ. And his usual method for this is heavenly pressure. Why? To produce a family likeness. Yes, we love Romans 8:28, but we forget that after that is Romans 8:29. For whom he foreknew, he also did predestine that they might be conformed into the image of his own dear son.

0: 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I'm David James, music from Lincoln Brewster, and Jordan Felice coming up.
1: Did you know that we put our services that we do on Sundays online? 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
0: You're listening to Refresh, a weekly dose of encouragement and reassurance. Hey, did you know that God's desire for us to seek Him is so important that it's mentioned over and over in Scripture? Pastor Greg wants you to know why seeking Him is significant.
1: God's long-term goal for you is to become like Jesus. So, there are things we go through in life, and it's bad. And then, through a turn of events, it can actually turn into something good. The bad thing can become a good thing. But then there are things in life that are bad. They stay bad, and they're always bad. Am I right? They never are good. Now, maybe good came out of it, but it never becomes a good thing. And by the way, God doesn't say a bad thing always will become a good thing. It says He'll cause all things to work together for good. But here's the bigger picture. Some of the things that God is doing in your life are not going to be discovered until we get to heaven. And you'll realize that all those things were designed to make you more like Jesus. So some benefits of trials we will see in this life, and other benefits of trials will not be seen until the afterlife. Just know this, God is at work. It might be an emotional low, it might even be a tragedy, like the loss of a loved one. But we must remember this, these pains are temporary. 2 Corinthians 4:17 says, our present troubles are small and they won't last very long, yet they produce for us a glory that vastly outweighs them and will last forever. So we don't look at the troubles we see now, rather we fix our gaze on things that cannot be seen. For the things we see now will soon be gone, but the things we cannot see will last forever. I love that verse. So we will look a lot of times at the here and now, and we don't think about the by and by. But God's looking at the bigger picture. When God will be glorified, not by the removal of the problem, but by leaving it there and having you worship Him just the same. And that's a powerful testimony. That's what happened to Paul and Silas. Paul and Silas gave glory to God before the answer, who were thrown into a prison for preaching the gospel. And the Bible says at midnight, they began to sing praises to God, but then the earthquake came, a miracle happened. All the prisoners could have run free if they wanted to, and the jailer was about to kill himself because he knew if he lost his prisoners, he would be executed by Rome. And Paul said, don't harm yourself, we're all here. And that jailer said, sirs, tell me, what must I do to be saved? You see, their testimony won him over because they gave God the glory, not after the earthquake, but before. And that's the time to give God the glory.

0: Well, you've tuned in today for Refresh with Pastor Greg Laurie. I'm David James. All right, for those of us who might consider the Great Commission hardly more than a helpful suggestion, Pastor Greg would say Jesus called us to go and make disciples, not sit and make excuses.
1: So I'm a brand new believer. I went over to my friend's house that I used to do drugs with. Knew I didn't want to hang around with them anymore. But I wasn't quite comfortable with the Christians yet because they all seemed just slightly intense to me. And some guy that I'd never met walks up, hey, what's your name? I said, Greg. He says, I'm Mark. Hey, Mark. I saw you like walk forward and accept Christ into your life the other day. Yeah, I did that, Mark. Yeah. Okay, well, I want you to come to church with me. That's okay, Mark. I won't go to church. No, no, I want you to come to church with me. What's your address? So I give it to him. We drive to church. We pull up into the parking lot. Now, the Jesus movement is in full swing. And then I found out the church is packed. You can't get in. I was relieved. Oh, let's go, let's go. And then someone in the front row that went to my high school and was part of that little Bible study saw me and waved, Greg, we have a seat for you in the front row. Oh, no. And I walked up there and I took my seat and there's all this worship is going on around me. And I'm like, I just don't know. The pastor comes out and opens up the Word of God. I'd never heard that before. His name was Chuck Smith, and he opens up the Bible, and he begins to read, and he begins to talk about what Jesus said. And guess what? It all makes sense. That's amazing. It's amazing. So next night, I'm there on my own. I want more. And I'm there again and again and again. See, Mark did his job. I just need somebody to help me make that transition. And that's what you got to do. You lead a person to Christ. Now you say, I'm picking you up. I'm bringing you to church. I'm introducing you to my Christian friends. I'm going to help you get started. And then when you're up on your own, I'm going to go out and find a new person. Then I'm going to go out and I'm going to find another person. You do that for the rest of your life. That's your job. Those are your marching orders from Jesus Christ. You know, the Apostle Paul was not always Paul. He once was Saul of Tarsus, the man who went out of his way to hunt down, arrest, and execute Christians. Well, he met Jesus on the Damascus Road. And God speaks to a guy named Ananias. He says, I want you to go over there to the house of Saul. He's a brother now in the Lord. I want you to go pray for him. Ananias argues with God, says, God, do you not know who Saul is? The Lord's like, I know who he is. Ananias goes over, he finds Saul, he sees him, he prays for him. After that, another man enters into Saul's life, whose name is Barnabas, and he introduces Saul to other leaders in the church. And you see, all Saul needed was a friend. You know, we all want to be the Apostle Paul, but can someone be a Barnabas? Can someone be an Ananias? If we had more Ananiases and if we had more Barnabases, we would have more Apostle Pauls. Listen, you may not be the next Billy Graham, but you might be the person who influences the next Billy Graham. God puts people in our orbit, people that you can reach that I could never, ever reach. We're to go into all of our world and preach the gospel. These are the orders from our command in chief. Let's get on with it and tell someone.

0: When Jesus saves you, you are changed. It's Jordan Felice on Refresh. Well, Pastor Greg, we get a lot of joy out of opening the mailbag here at Harvest, and I have a letter I wanted to read to you. It says, I began to listen to Harvest programming early after I returned from being a prodigal. I then found your daily message and listened each day to your recorded radio show, every day growing a bit more. And one of the areas I grew in was an understanding of being generous in my heart. I'm proud that after a few years of only being able to make a token donation occasionally, God has allowed me to become a Harvest partner. Although I know it's the Holy Spirit that led me there, I can see you cheering me on to build that relationship. Pastor Greg, that letter is such an encouraging thing for us to hear. Not only of the spiritual transformation somebody experiences having listened to your teaching on a regular basis, but to see that play out in real life as our heart does become more generous?
1: You know, I think that's a very insightful letter because you can see that their faith has impacted every area of their life, including their giving. I think it was Martin Luther who said, there are three conversions necessary: the conversion of the mind, the conversion of the heart, and the conversion of the pocketbook. Or we might use the word wallet today. By the way, there's a digital version of the wallet called the Apple Wallet. And so you can give in that way. But anyway, I'm going to ask you to be generous and let that third conversion take place in your heart as it did for that very insightful writer of that last letter that Dave, you just read to us, where they understood that their faith should affect their giving. Jesus said, where your treasure is, there will your heart be also. And I think you can tell a lot about a person's spirituality when you look at their generosity. So I encourage you, be generous when you think of Harvest Ministries and invest in our mission to fulfill the Great Commission. And what is that? It's to go into all the world and preach the gospel, making disciples of all nations, teaching them to observe all things that we've heard from the Lord. So help us do that. And thank you for your interest in this. And Dave, there's a great opportunity for people to become Harvest partners, as the person who wrote that letter mentioned. Tell them what it means to be a Harvest partner.
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0: 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I'm David James. The Apostle Paul wrote to Timothy, "There is one God and one mediator between God and mankind, and that's Christ Jesus." Pastor Greg illustrates how that's a truth we're all going to learn one way or another.
1: Let me say something that may surprise you. I do believe all roads lead to God. So if someone says, "I believe all roads lead to God," you could say, "Yeah, I believe that too." Whatever road you're on, you'll get to God. If you're a believer, if you're a non-believer, you'll get to God. But only one road leads to heaven. See the difference? See, you can live without God, but one day you'll stand before God. Even the atheists will stand before God, because the Bible says every knee will bow, every tongue will confess that Jesus Christ is the Lord, to the glory of God the Father. So you'll stand before God, and then you'll face your sins. And if you said no to Jesus Christ, you'll face the repercussions of those sins. So a road will lead you to God, but only one road will get you into heaven, and that is the road through Jesus Christ, who died in our place and satisfied the righteous demands of God. Listen, here's the bottom line. When you're sharing the gospel, you want to know what you got to make a beeline to? You make a beeline to the cross. The essence of the gospel message is not your testimony. That's just a bridge to get started. The essence of the gospel message is not just that Jesus will make you a happier person, though he will do that for you. The essence of the gospel message is, I don't have to go to hell. I can go to heaven because Jesus Christ died on the cross. Paul said, brothers, 1 Corinthians 2, when I did not come with eloquence or superior wisdom, I just don't want to know anything else among you except Jesus Christ and him crucified. Paul says then in 1 Corinthians 1:17, Christ did not send me to baptize, but to preach the gospel, not with words of human wisdom, lest the cross of Christ be emptied of its power. Years ago, I was in Billy Graham's home, a great honor. And it's kind of intimidating to hang around Billy Graham, I'll tell you. And even though I'd gotten to know him quite well, I was still nervous, and we're sitting at the table, and I'm thinking, I got to ask Billy a question. I said, Billy, let me ask you this. If an older Billy was speaking to a younger Billy, what advice would you give yourself without skipping a beat? Billy said, I would preach more on the cross and the blood of Christ. That's where the power is. When you're talking to someone about Jesus, you talk about the blood that he shed. You talk about the death that he died. You talk about his resurrection. Here's the problem. Sometimes in our attempt to cross over, we don't bring the cross over. We want to be cool. We want to relate. We want to get along. And we want them to like us. But there's going to come a moment where you're going to have to get to the bottom line and say, tell them they're a sinner. Tell them there's a judgment. Tell them Jesus died on the cross, but that's what the power is. This is the message we are to share.

0: the resurrection power of Jesus, Chris Tomlin, on Refresh with Pastor Greg Laurie. So there's a proverb that says, the fear of the Lord leads to life. Pastor Greg warns us that straying from his path is only giving the devil a foothold.
1: You know, one of the things that concerns me is when people will ask questions like this. Can you still be a Christian and do fill in blank here? Can you do this and still be technically saved? If someone lives this way, will God still accept them into heaven? That question bothers me. Because effectively I'm saying, how far can I go and still be saved? When the real question ought to be, since I am saved, how close can I get to the Lord? Don't be on the edge. Be as close to the Lord as you can be. Don't be skating on the thin ice. Stay close to the Lord in fellowship with Him. Maybe some of you are not doing that. Well, listen, here's the good news. God will forgive you. You can't fool God. God knows the truth. Just tell Him the truth. I've done this. I'm sorry. I'm wrong. And I turn from it. And God will forgive you. And He will give you a second chance. And if necessary, a third one. And if necessary, a fifth one. He is a God of mercy and forgiveness, but you must admit your sin and turn from it and come to Him. And if you've not done that yet, do it now. Because 2,000 years ago, Jesus Christ died on the cross for your sin. And He paid the price for you. And He absorbed God's wrath in your place. And He rose again from the dead. And He will forgive you if you'll turn from your sin and put your faith in Him right now.

0: You're listening to Refresh with Pastor Greg Laurie. It's great to know that Jesus reigns forever. And it's because Jesus died for your sins and for mine that we can have the hope of heaven if we just put our faith in Jesus. Pastor Greg, if there's someone listening right now who would like to have that hope by saying yes to Jesus Christ, can you share how they can do that?
1: Yes, I'd be delighted to. Listen, as you've listened to this program today, maybe something's been happening inside of your heart where you're sensing, I need to do this personally, but how do I do it and what do I do? Let me help you. It's very simple. In fact, it's so simple you may be shocked. God, this relationship with Him is just a prayer away. The Bible says, if you will call upon the name of the Lord, you'll be saved. So I'd like to lead you in a prayer where you do just that. You call on the name of the Lord. This can be the moment where you change your eternal address, literally from hell to heaven. Just pray these words, Lord Jesus, I know that I'm a sinner, but I know that you're the Savior who died on the cross for me and rose again from the dead. Jesus, I choose to follow you from this moment forward. In your name I pray. Amen. I know. It's such a simple, short prayer. But you just called on the name of the Lord. And you know what? He heard that prayer. And if you meant that prayer in your heart, He answered that prayer. Now let me help you to get started on the right foot in your new life in Jesus Christ. The greatest adventure awaits you, the life of walking with God. I want to send you what we call a New Believer's Growth Pack that includes the New Believer's Bible and a whole lot more. And let me be the first to say to you, congratulations and welcome to the family of God.
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3: With SRN News, I'm Mary Rose. Momentum for a deal to end the Iran war is growing. Pakistan says an agreement is closer than ever. Iran is making some of its most optimistic statements yet. Its foreign ministry spokesperson said Saturday that the likelihood of finalizing a memorandum of understanding in the coming days is high. Meanwhile, President Trump plans to discuss with allies demining the Strait of Hormuz at the upcoming Group of Seven summit that begins Monday. The deal, the president said, is scheduled to get signed tomorrow, he wrote on Truth Social, adding that the Strait of Hormuz would be open to all immediately following the signing of the deal. The president offered few new details about the contents of the agreement, but he did say it would prevent Iran from obtaining a nuclear weapon. This is SRN News.
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4: Tonight, expect partly cloudy skies with a few showers and a thunderstorm developing late. The temperature will drop to 67 degrees. Tomorrow, clouds will gradually clear, making way for some sunshine. There will be a chance of a couple of showers and a thunderstorm lingering into the early afternoon. It'll be breezy in the afternoon with a high of 71 degrees. I'm meteorologist Jason Katarina on Faith Talk 1500 and 101.5 FM, online at faithtalkdetroit.com.
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7: 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This is the victory that has overcome the world, even our faith. 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